0: team since the 59 White Sox to have the most wins in the major leagues and the fewest home runs. They only hit two more than the last place home run team, the Blue Jays. It just shows you again how the Brewers have found different ways to score other than hit the ball out of the ballpark.
1: Tim, the Dodgers are going for history. We've never had a National League team win three straight World Series. Can that carry extra weight in this quest or extra motivation?
0: I think it's motivation. They know that all sorts of things went wrong this year, and they still won 100 games. I think they look at this and say, you know, we have a chance to make history here, and that's what they are looking at right now, is a chance, as you said, to become the first National League team ever, which is amazing, to win the World Series 3 years in a row. And again, I think they have the best roster in baseball. I think the Brewers have the best team in baseball, meaning the way they play the game. But I'll take a great roster any day, and I think this is going to be one of the best seven-game series that we've ever seen.
1: Shohei Ohtani was extraordinary in last year's NLCS. He's fighting through it right now. Can the Dodgers win without an extra special Ohtani?
0: I think they can, because he hasn't been much help for the last month. Remember, he finished the season in a 13-for-70 slump, and they still tore it up in September to win the division, of course, easily. That doesn't mean they don't need Ohtani. Of course they do. But they've proven they can win without him at his best, and clearly he is injured. But once he gets healthy, I think they're going to be a very dangerous team, and I think he's going to learn how to hit again. He's way too good of a hitter to struggle like this for this amount of time.
1: Tim, one more for you on the Dodgers. Can you characterize Dave Roberts' impact on this L.A. run?
0: Well, he's going to the Hall of Fame as a manager, because when you look at his 100-win seasons, when you look at his sustained excellence, he has been fantastic. And he has done it with a real calming hand, which I think is half the battle. And the fact that he was a good player in his day and a bench player in his day, I think he recognizes what everyone can do and can't do on this team. And I am so impressed with how easily Dave Roberts is able to deal with the 25th man on the team and guys such as Shohei Ohtani, and in recent years, Clayton Kershaw, superstars, Freddie Freeman. He can talk to anybody about anything at any time, and that should never be lost on the value of a manager.
1: He's ESPN Major League Baseball analyst, our Hall of Famer, Tim Kirkshin. Tim, appreciate the insight.
0: Thank you, Jim.
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1: The Milwaukee Brewers' fifth LCS appearance in franchise history. They're seeking their second World Series appearance, one of five teams that have never won a World Series, had the best record in the majors this season, most wins in franchise history with 103. Let's bring in Brewers television color analyst Bill Schroeder. And Bill, the Brewers also had home field last season, but were swept in the LCS by the eventual champion Dodgers. How are they better equipped this season to take down the two-time defending champs?
3: Well, you know, the Dodgers have been the kryptonite of the Brewers over the course of, their playoff runs. I mean, it's been 10 years. It all started in 18 when they took the Dodgers to seven games and ended up losing the Vasil Puig big home run, all that kind of stuff. But I think, you know, it's a very young team. It's one of the youngest teams in baseball. Certainly, you know, one of the youngest in the playoffs that still has an opportunity to get to the World Series. And although they are young, they're experienced. I mean, and they've been really playing really good baseball all season long. And I think that the fact that their bullpen is off the charts good, it's probably the best bullpen, you know, in the big leagues, one of the best. I'm kind of biased. I think that they're pretty good. You get a lead on an opponent, you know, after six innings, you have a pretty good chance of winning when you have Ashby and Uribe and McGill. It's just going to be a question of whether the Brewers are going to be able to score enough runs. I mean, the Dodgers pitching staff, outstanding. You know, you got Schuble, you got Yamamoto, and, you know, Snell and those kind of guys. So

0: say a blue collar kid. I mean, he has not allowed any of this attention to go to his head. He is the same guy that we saw in spring training a couple of years ago. You know, just humble, wanting to learn. He's kind of a sponge with, you know, Chris Hook and Jim Henderson and the pitching group. And, you know, he's not just a guy that throws hard. He's a pitcher that has all the pitches that can throw 103, 104 miles an hour. So it's been an amazing transition. Just the fact that he's got all the pitches and he throws them all for strikes.
1: You mentioned Pat Murphy. What's his message to this team heading into this opener of a series that's really a battle of titans?
0: I have a short memory. Don't worry about what happened last year with the Dodgers. The Dodgers really took it to the crew. I mean, the Brewers pitching staff did a great job. But again, as I said in the beginning here, the Dodgers starting rotation and their bullpen is outstanding, and the Brewers just were not able to score runs. You know, and Pat Murphy, he has a lot of confidence in his guys. It's interesting because tonight Christian Yelich is not in the starting lineup. He's got Andrew Vaughn as the designated hitter. You know, Frelick is not in the starting lineup. The good lefty. He's got Luis Lara in there. So he's trying to mix and match. Mm-hmm. He's going to get some right-handers in that lineup against Scooble here tonight to try and combat that changeup a little bit. But, you know, Murph, he doesn't mess around. I mean, he treats young players just as he does, you know, older guys. And, you know, that's what I think is the most ingratiating thing about Pat Murphy and why the players respect him the way they do. He will pull a young kid out of a game. He'll also pull a veteran guy out of a game if he's not playing up to par. He's been outstanding this year.
1: Yeah, how about the other skipper, Dave Roberts, as well? Second most postseason wins, 72 by a manager in Major League history. His star, Shohei Ohtani, was not human in last year's NLCS. But since coming back off the injured list in 9 games, no home runs, an average of just over 200, Roberts had this on his expectations for Ohtani.
2: I still think that he's, you know, if he's in the batter's box, he's still a threat. And he swung the bat well against these guys last postseason. And their memories, those pitchers, their memories are long. And so now it's just up to Shohei to understand that and control the strike zone.
1: And speaking of home runs, Milwaukee as a team tied for the second fewest in the majors this year at 154. Should they win the LCS, that would be the fewest by a LCS champ since the Royals in 2015. The past 8 World Series champs have hit 200-plus home runs in the regular season. The National League Championship Series on ESPN Radio is presented by Gusto, the all-in-one payroll and benefit software built for small businesses. That's GUSTO.com. After being swept last year, the Brewers get another crack at the Dodgers, looking to derail LA's quest for a World Series three-peat. For the call of Game 1 of the NLCS, let's send you to Milwaukee and our team of Doug Glanville and Boog Shambi.
3: All right, Jim, thank you so much. As we get ready for baseball here tonight, Game 1, the roof is open. And so, with the exchange of lineup cards at home plate and going over the ground rules, less to worry about. Still, though, some wires overhead, and hopefully they don't end up coming into play. But, Dougie, let's start with our pitching matchup. One of the best pitching matchups in postseason history. It's painting the corners, and it's brought to you by Sherwin-Williams. Capture moments in color with paint made to last. Jacob Mizorowski goes for the Milwaukee Brewers. He likely will win the Cy Young in the National League this year. Yep. Tarek Skubal will go for the Dodgers, and he has won the last 2 Cy Youngs in the American League.
4: I mean, this is the matchup you dream of. I mean, we talked a lot about how the era which the matchups were the boxing match between these top pitchers, and this is what you're looking for. Jacob Mizorowski, what can you say? 105 miles per hour. He's going to throw hard right out of the gate, and he has control. That's what put him into the Cy Young's lock, because he's managed the velocity with the command, and he'll spin it on you too. So he likes to work away, so we're going to be watching for that. And Tarek Skubal, 2-time Cy Young, had some injury, comes back, gets traded, and now he's found it. What a changeup he has. He will get a lot of swing and miss with that changeup, and he also can top 100. So this is the matchup of the ages.
3: Yeah, we were here for Mizorowski and his Game 1 start that was uneven in terms of his performance, but against the Padres, he came out, and the first pitch that he threw was 105 miles an hour.
4: Right. I mean, you know he's going to bring it in that first, and then it's a matter of, is he calm enough to not lose command? And he works away. The Padres did a good job against him by fouling a lot of balls off, because he does work away. So let's see if the Dodgers employ that.
3: Game plan brought to you by Service.

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1: The Dodgers have to get to Mizorowski in a way that's not necessarily runs, but pitch count. Fouling balls off, sort of like the Padres, meaning he's looking away. And if you don't hit it, you raise that count. That's going to be big. Get him out early. Get in the bullpen early. And on the Brewers' side, they have to get into their game, right? Get the walks. Be disciplined. First to third. Pressure. Because the Dodgers don't have quite the defense that the Brewers have, and they need to exploit that, especially at home.
0: 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The blue caps with the MB glove logo. And on the Dodgers side, LA in their road grays with the blue caps and helmets. And Dodgers across the front. For Dave Roberts and the LA Dodgers, it goes like this. Mookie Betts leads off at short, followed by Freddie Freeman at first base. Will Smith will bat third at catcher. Shohei Ohtani is the DH. He hits cleanup. Teoscar Hernandez hits fifth in left field. Max Muncy will hit sixth at third base. The seventh spot hitter is the center fielder, Andy Páez. Kyle Tucker will play right field. He'll hit eighth. And batting ninth, Kike Hernandez, he'll start at second base. Meanwhile, for the Brewers, Jackson Churio will lead it off in left field. Bryce Terang bats second at second base. William Contreras will do the catching. He'll hit third. Jake Bowers is at first base. He'll clean it up. Batting fifth, it's Andrew Vaughn, the DH. Garrett Mitchell hits sixth and center. Cooper Pratt at shortstop bats seventh. Luis Lara, the switch hitter in right field, hits eighth. And Joey Ortiz will bat ninth. And he will play third base. Everybody inside American Family Field on their feet, waving the gold rally towels as Mookie Betts gets set to climb in on that right side. Betts playing in this his 96th career postseason game. He has won the last two World Series with the Dodgers, and of course, part of that group that won in 20, and as well, he has won in 2018. So a four-time World Series champion. Meanwhile, he'll go up against the hard-throwing righty, Jacob Mizorowski, 16-5 during the regular year, a 180 ERA. He struck out 38% of the batters that he faced. He goes 6'7", 201, 24 years old from Green Valley, Missouri. And he throws harder, likely, we can say, than any pitcher in the history of the sport. Betts climbs in right side. Mizorowski comes set. We're ready. Here's the pitch. And the first one of the game in there for a strike at a moderate 102 miles an hour. Betts, who goes with the high sock look and a red shin guard in his front left leg. The 0-1. And that's outside. And that four-seamer missing. In his start against the Padres, Mizorowski struggled with his fastball. It got fouled off a lot. Didn't get swings and misses. The 1-1. And that one a little bit high, maybe outside. And now the count is 2-0. And he told me that he got frustrated and started to go to secondary pitches to try and force getting swings and misses. The 2-1. Hit on the ground, up the middle, backhanded by Terang. Throw across his body, and a pick at first by Bowers. Terang, who ended up near the third baseline as he finished that play. The second baseman ranging to his right takes a hit from Betts.
1: Tremendous territory covered by Terang. He goes across the bag, cuts in front of Pratt, and then throws across his body. Good scoop by Bowers. And this is a guy who might win another gold glove this year in Bryce Terang.
0: And he's won a platinum to go along with that gold glove. Here's Freddie Freeman, the pitch. Swing and a miss. A four-seamer at 104 to the 37-year-old Freeman, who I asked pregame, are you old? He said no. Straightaway stance, left side. Mizorowski fires. Check swing, foul. And that quickly, it's nothing in two. For Freeman this year, an OPS of 792, the lowest he's ever had in a full season. Left-hand hitter back in. Mizorowski fires. Swing and a foul out of play off to the right.
1: And Mizorowski already looks better than he did against the Padres because it's so much more command. It's down. He was missing high and away. Even though he didn't give up a run in the first, that last series, this time he's much more precise with the fastball.
0: Freeman back in, awaiting an 0-2. Here comes. Swing and a foul back to the screen, and Freeman stays alive. Freddie Freeman, who hit .288 with 16 homers and 70 knocked in during the regular season. I'll be curious to see if he's able to track down 3,000 hits, right at about 2,600. The 0-2. Swing and a line drive into left field. Cherryo coming on. He'll play it on a bounce as he blocks it on a hop and then fires it in. So a base hit the other way on an 0-2 pitch for Freddie Freeman. And with one out, a man aboard in front of Will Smith.
1: Well, Freeman's such a good hitter, and he talked about playing pepper with the pitcher, especially when you have this type of velocity. So a very short swing, compact, didn't overswing, and was able to drop it right in front of Cherryo.
0: Now Freeman talks about standing up there on that left side and thinking about hitting a line drive over the shortstop's head. Here's Will Smith now, right-hand bat. Mizorowski deals. And that's a strike on the inside corner. And Jacob Mizorowski, when you look at him this year, his average fastball this season, 101 miles an hour. Smith digs back in. Freeman at first, the pitch. And that's in for a strike.
1: And these fastballs are at the knees. They're so well located. And, oh, by the way, he does have a cutter, slider, curveball, changeup even. So he does mix those in at time. But over 60% of his pitches this year were four-seam fastballs.
0: Bowers holds Freeman on. The 0-2 now from Mizorowski. Swing and a ground ball to short. Could be two. Cooper Pratt to Terang at second. One on to first. Two. 6-4-3. And that ends the inning. Mizorowski, a guy who doesn't just get strikeouts, but he works with a high ground ball rate. He showed it off right there. No runs, a hit, and nobody left. End of a half inning. It's the Dodgers nothing, and the Brewers coming to bat. This is the National League Championship Series on ESPN Radio on the ESPN app, presented by Gusto.
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0: American Family Field, we go to the bottom of the first. John Ciambi and Doug Glanville with you. Our producer is Rob Kelly, our engineer Jack Hicks. Tarek Skubal will get to work. And the lefty to face Jackson Cherryo, Bryce Terang, and William Contreras. Skubal, the 29-year-old free agent to be from Kingman, Arizona, originally a ninth-round pick in 2018 by the Tigers out of Seattle University. He's won a couple of Cy Youngs, been an All-Star twice. The Brewers were very interested in obtaining his services, but ultimately the Dodgers delivered the better deal at the deadline. But We got two teams matched up that won 100 games. The last time and only other time that happened in the NLCS was back in 1976 when the 102-win Reds swept the 101-win Philadelphia Phillies. So here's Cheerio climbing in on the right side. Scooble listening in, says yes, and a pitch. And a fastball for a strike, a four-seamer at 97. And Scooble having a little bit of problem with the pitch com. I don't know whether it's not charged or he doesn't have it turned up or what. And the plate umpire, Edwin Moscoso, is out there as Scooble continues.
1: But it's kind of like getting in your car and realizing you have no gas in it. It's like, didn't we solve, don't you kind of figure that out before?
0: You know, what's funny is I do think more and more teams and pitchers use it in a tactical manner. I think the league needs to be more and more aggressive about penalizing teams for not having the volume up, for not having the pitch com charged. 0-1 on Cheerio as the crowd settles down. Scooble fires. Swing and a miss. And that fastball at 97, and quickly it's nothing in two. Scooble cupping his glove over his right ear so he can hear pitch com. He works off the third base edge of the rubber. The 0-2. Swing and a miss. Got him. So on three pitches, Cheerio is down on strikes, and there's one away. Fastball and changeup, the two main pitches.
1: Yeah, I mean, beautifully executed, too. You're talking about a lefty that's unafraid of coming in. So he tied up Cheerio a couple times and changed that fadeaway changeup that goes down and locates well out of the zone, too.
0: One out, base is empty, no score. Scooble delivers. And Bryce Terang swings, drives one well. Left field towards the corner, slicing foul. And just foul off the bat of Bryce Terang, who got pretty good wood on that.
1: Yeah, Terang has got a great stroke that takes him to left center well, and he has power that direction. When he's off, he's fouling a lot of balls over to third base, dugout, late, and then he starts to cheat to get the pull and gets the rollovers. So you've seen a couple of good swings towards the end of the Padres series where maybe he's getting back on time.
0: Terang back in left side, the 0-1. Swing and a miss. That time a four-seamer upstairs, and it's nothing in two. Bryce, who has turned into a borderline star, he's not made an all-star team yet, but is in the conversation as best second baseman going. Next pitch too high.
1: Well, he drives in 100 runs in the season. He's 21 home runs. Platinum glove winner, so he's doing all the things. He's very, you know, speedy, fast, and rangy.
0: 1-2 the count. Scooble deals. And that one missed outside, never had the plate. And now it's 2-2. He has been their best player. Wins above replacement of 5.9. That led the team. Terang back in. Scooble ready and deals. And that's fouled off at the plate. And that one off of Terang's foot. And he'll go hobbling out of the batter's box.
1: And that's what's so tough about Scooble. He throws away confidently. He'll throw in confidently. Doesn't matter if you're lefty or righty. So Terang started leaning over a little bit, fouling it off to left field. And then Scooble runs the two-seamer in, and he fouls it off his knee.
0: Fouled it off his back knee, his left knee. 2-2, the pitch. And that's a little bit high. And now it's 3-2. You mentioned Edwin Moscoso behind the plate calling balls and strikes. Crew chief Mark Wagner at first. Ryan Addington at second. Alan Porter at third. One out. Base is empty. 3-2 pitch. Swing and a bouncer to the right side. Charging Hernandez. Kicks off his glove. Underhand to first. And they say they got him at first base. Terang made it close. Mark Wagner on the call. And we'll see if the Brewers want to look at it.
1: So we're talking about Terang's elite speed, but he did not get out of the box well on that and kind of cost him because that was a ball he could beat.
0: Yeah, Kike Hernandez just flat out clanked that one and was fortunate after grabbing it. He was just able to get Terang.
1: Hernandez tried to feel that, not in front of it, but on the run, going angled towards the first base dugout, and just did not get much glove on it.
0: Two away. Here's Contreras. The pitch. And a slow breaking ball is in for a strike. He uses that curve early in counts to steal strikes.
1: And he has good command of it. It keeps the hitter very much off balanced.
0: Here comes the 0-1. And that one is inside. William Contreras, who hit 375 with a couple of homers in their 3-1 series win of the division series against the Padres. The 1-1. Swing and a miss. And the count is 1-2. Scuba looking pretty sharp thus far.
1: And he just works quickly, and before the hitter knows it, it's by you because he's upper 90s consistently. And he's gone all over the zone. Curveball, changeup. This is what makes him so tough.
0: Yeah, up-tempo, no doubt. Contreras called time, now is back in. Awaiting a 1-2 from the lefty. Here it is. Swinging a foul back to the screen, and Contreras stays alive. William Contreras, who turned into one of the best catchers in all of baseball.
1: He throws runners out. He's offense. He's defense.
0: The 1-2. Swing and a miss. Scooble strikes him out and gets the Brewers 1-2-3, including a pair of punch-outs. We're at the end of one here in Milwaukee. Game one of the NLCS. There's no score. This is the National League Championship Series on ESPN Radio and ESPN App, presented by Gusto.
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0: Top half of inning number two in Milwaukee. A beautiful night for baseball here. Game one of the NLCS. There is no score. Boog Shambi, Doug Glanville with you as Shohei Ohtani will come up to hit. Ohtani, then Teoscar Hernandez, then Max Muncy against the Miz, Jacob Mizorowski. The Brewers were able to turn that 6-4-3 double play to end the top half of the first. And Dougie, the Brewers have an elite level defense.
1: Well, they do, and it's all over the place. And you're seeing Bryce Tarang, the play that he made earlier, ranging William Contreras, I should say, behind home plate, who's got the arm. They've just got a lot going where they can stop runs. And if you're a team like the Brewers that have been top in run scoring and also preventing runs, that's how they've won a lot of their ball games.
0: There's Shohei Ohtani, stands in on that left side. Mizorowski deals. And that one upstairs and misses for ball one. Ohtani, who went 2-for-13 with a couple of singles in the four-game series against the Braves. The 1-0. And that's off the inside edge. Ohtani this year hit 275, 30 homers, 81 knocked in. He dealt with a number of nagging injuries, right biceps, his left knee. The 2-0. And that misses down and away. And the count 3-0 on Ohtani. Right-hander works out of the stretch and delivers. Two high, ball four, and the leadoff man is on. Those were
1: not really close.
0: No,
1: really,
0: no. Four non-competitive pitches is what I was going to say.
1: Well, in the first inning, you know, he had that command, and, you know, he tried to bust Ohtani in the first two pitches, tie him up. But Ohtani is not really himself, and it's more like show you that he can hit your stuff kind of thing first, you know, because he's just a little bit off.
0: Hernandez digs in. The first offering to him is upstairs, and ball one with a heater. Teoscar Hernandez at 33 years old in year three with the Dodgers. It's just 16 homers this year. Mizorowski comes set and fires. And a breaking ball misses down low. So six straight outside the strike zone to begin the inning for Mizorowski. And the crowd urging him on. Ohtani at first, nobody out. Right-hander deals. And that's through there for a strike.
1: Well, I think we saw the last time he started against the Padres, he started spinning the ball when he lost some of the command, and that became hittable. You know, you'd rather see 96 than 102.
0: 2-1 now, the pitch. And that's off the outside edge. It missed. And now it's three balls and a strike. Mizorowski goes 6-7. He's listed at 201. He told me probably closer to 220. Did a lot of work last offseason to get those legs stronger. The 3-1. And that's through there for a strike. Good pitch. That one at the knees on the outside corner. And now it's 3-2 on Teoscar Hernandez. Fans in American Family Field rise to their feet. They want the strikeout. Man at first, nobody out. The 3-2. Swing and a fly ball foul, slicing off out of play down the right field line.
1: Well, a lot of times against right-handed batters, Jacob Mizorowski very rarely goes in. You know, he throws a lot of balls away, and, you know, it's hard to still catch up to it. But it does get hitters sometimes leaning out over. The ones that have success go to right field well.
0: Here's the pitch. Swing and a line drive into right field. That's a base hit. Lara picks it up, fires it in, and there are two aboard and nobody out here in the top of the second. So Hernandez on a 3-2 offering, able to rip one to right. And now William Contreras will go out to chat with Mizorowski.
1: Yeah, I mean, that's the one number, if you talk about hit location against Mizorowski, that is actually positive for hitters, is that they, if they hit the ball to right field, which you have to time up 103, they tend to be able to get base hits like that.
0: Yep.
1: And Hernandez is a very good hitter going to right. He'll have his swing and miss, but he has power to right field.
0: Well, the two hits so far in this one are, in fact, both the other way.
1: You're staying back, and if someone is not throwing in on you a lot, that's what you're left with.
0: Here's Max Muncy now, left-handed hitter. The pitch, swing and a miss. Now probably a good time to mention lefties hit 114 against Jacob Mizorowski, who is a reverse split guy, right? He's hit 209 overall, the opponent batting average, the lowest ever for a qualified pitcher, 157. The 0-1. And that's in there for a strike. He surpassed the mark. Remember, year 2000, Pedro Martinez was about as good as we've ever seen. He allowed a 167 batting average that year, and Miz able to best that. Two on, nobody out. 0-2 on Muncy. Here comes. Too high. And now the count is 1-2.
1: Well, Mizorowski has to kind of internalize one swing, one pitch away from whether the strikeout or ground ball double play, and he's in a different position. So he still has to just make his pitch.
0: Muncy climbs back in on that left side. Here's the pitch. Swing and a miss. Struck him out. First punch out of the night for the Miz. And there's one away.
1: And Muncy never really gets cheated. He's always hunting for something. But if you're going to have success against him, you got to try to get it above the hands, but in the zone. And he was able to get up and in on Muncy, tie him up, but also get him to swing under that ball. So great pitch execution right to the glove where Contreras put it.
0: So one away now, and runners at first and second. And now the center fielder is Andy Páez, who was an all-star this year. Excellent defender. Right-hand bat waits. Kept the pitch. In there for a strike. And it's nothing at one on Páez, just 25 years old, a kid from Cuba. Slightly open stance on the right side. Ohtani edges away at second. Hernandez at first. The 0-1. Inside. A slider right there, and that missed. And Mizorowski wants a new baseball.
1: Páez had a really good season. Big steps forward. The defense, the all-star, you know, power game. And he had a better second half than a first half.
0: Mizorowski comes set. Taking his time now. The 1-1. Swing and a ground ball through the right side. Whole base hit. Lara will charge. Ohtani on his way to the plate. He's coming in. And it's an RBI single the other way for Andy Páez. The Dodgers jump out to a 1-0 lead.
1: Yeah, that ball was not hit hard. Broken bat and a little bit of a communication issue. Bowers and Terang. Bowers is way off the bag, and he went right to go to first base. And that's a ball he might have been able to even get to. I mean, he would have been way out there, but he broke one way. Terang broke the other, and a real slow roller just bounded into right field.
0: So the Dodgers strike first, 1-0 LA, and now it's Kyle Tucker. Here's the pitch. And that breaking ball is in for a strike. It's nothing at one. Tucker, in the first year as a Dodger, had a dreadful year. 233, the 330 on base, 385 slug. That is in terms of what he has normally put up. Really frustrating for him. The pitch. And that's low and outside. But if Kyle Tucker's hitting eighth for your team, you've got a really good lineup. And, of course, the Dodgers were fourth in the majors in runs per game. The Brewers scored more. They were second in the majors in runs per game. The 1-1. Swing and a miss. That was the slider.
1: And Tucker hit under 200 at home.
0: Yeah, it's a weird one, wasn't it? His numbers on the road were actually pretty serviceable when you consider he had an OPS north of 830.
1: Yeah, so didn't like the home cooking at Dodger Stadium.
0: Yep. A guy who knows the postseason through his time with the Astros and a little bit with the Cubs last year. 1-2 now. Here's the pitch. Swing and a foul back to our left and out of play. Tucker, 29 years old. Dodgers lead it 1-0. We're in the top of the second. Teoscar Hernandez at second. Andy Páez is the runner at first. The pitch. Swing and a foul back to the screen. And 1-2, the count remains.
1: I think the lefties struggle even more because with the lefties, he can go in pretty well. He's good at that side of the plate, so you have a lot more to cover against him. And considering the velocity, when he goes up and away, hard to cover that and inside as well.
0: The 1-2. Swing and a foul ball left side. And that is out of play. Mizorowski works out of the stretch, whether there's anyone on or not. And he works from the first base side of the rubber. So he's already in as it relates to a left-handed batter. Some other guys like to work on the other side to try to work a better angle. But this works for him. The 1-2 is in the dirt. And that right there was pitch number 25 in the inning. So he's thrown 37 total pitches. The Dodgers making him work.
1: And that's what the Dodgers do. They want to spoil, and it can get frustrating for a guy who's used to a lot of whiff.
0: 2-2, the pitch. And that's high and outside. And now 3-2 on Mizorowski. Dodgers have already scored. They're looking for more with one out, runners at first and second. And the crowd trying to make some noise at American Family Field. Second inning of game one. And upcoming will be pitch number 9 to Kyle Tucker. 3-2. Payoff pitch. Swing and a foul ball left side out of play.
1: And this is what just starts to compile and add up. It's the pitch count, just pitch count. And just the frustration or how you might have to adjust by getting off your fastball, which is certainly makes him more hittable. But yep. Then you have to have the command to go with it.
0: 3-2 now. Mizorowski deals. Upstairs, inside, ball 4. And Kyle Tucker will take his base. The second walk they've taken in the inning. And the Dodgers doing great work grinding out at bats here in the top of the second. And now Chris Hook is going to go out to talk to the young right-hander. So Jacob Mizorowski has pitched himself into a jam. You know, really, it's hard, but that first walk of the inning, 4 pitches, 4 really non-competitive pitches to Ohtani, who is still Shohei Ohtani, but has not been swinging it well. I think the other part is Ohtani has been getting out in the playoffs via chase. That's not really Miz's bag. His thing is, I will beat you in zone and come after you, and he didn't with Ohtani, and then it dominoed from there.
1: Yeah, I mean, you know, sometimes you give so much respect to a hitter, and you try to do more than you need to. His stuff plays singularly on its own. And Ohtani's also not quite himself. And all of a sudden you get that walk and then things just sort of move from there.
0: Well, here's Kike Hernandez, Mr. Postseason himself, playing in his 107th career postseason game. The pitch. And that's in there for a strike. And always the question with Kike is, has he gone into the phone booth and changed from Clark Kent to Superman? Because he has been one of the greatest postseason performers we have seen. The 0-1. In there for a strike. And the count is nothing in 2. Kike this year hit .222 with a very pedestrian .671 OPS. Played in just 41 games. The 0-2, too high. But Hernandez, in those 106 previous postseason games, he's hit 17 homers. He's hit as many postseason homers as Aaron Judge, as David Ortiz, as Jim Thome. The 1-2. Swing and a foul at the plate, and Hernandez still alive.
1: Well, I can't exactly explain it based on his regular season career, but he's garnered opportunity because he's defensively so versatile, and that's how he's kind of made his mark.
0: That's a great point.
1: And so it's like, okay, you keep getting chances because we keep putting you in for other reasons.
0: And we can put you in all over the place. The 1-2 is high. Yeah, I mean, in the postseason, we've seen him play all over. Right-hand hitter back in. Bases loaded, 1 out. The 2-2. Swing and a bouncer, foul of third.
1: And you know, I talked to him last year here, and he said, I was like, well, you know, were you a shortstop? He's like, well, I was always behind someone that they saw better defensively, so I had no choice. I had to get another glove and play anywhere, and that just became his signature.
0: 2-2, here comes. Swing and a ground ball to short. Pratt up with it. Goes to second for 1. Return to first. 2! A huge double play, and Pratt with a great turn. Terang on the first. And they get out of the inning, allowing just one run. That was gorgeous up the middle. We're midway in the second, and it's the Dodgers 1, the Brewers nothing. This is the National League Championship Series on ESPN Radio and the ESPN app, presented by Gusto.
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0: A reminder, don't miss Dodgers and Brewers game 2 of the NLCS. It comes your way tomorrow at 5 Eastern on Fox and right here on ESPN Radio. Tarek Skubal back to work. It'll face Bowers, Vaughn, and Mitchell. Dodgers lead it 1-0 here in game 1. And a left-hand hitting Jake Bowers set to climb in. Skubal, who last pitch in game 1 of the division series back on the 3rd of October. And against the Braves, went 6 innings, allowed a single run on 2 hits, struck out 7. And Skubal ready to get back at it. Here's Bowers now in on the left side. Skubal fires. They had a fastball for a strike on the outside corner. Jake Bowers, a guy who handled lefties quite well this year. An OPS right at about 900. The 0-1. And that's in for a strike. That was a sinker. Nothing in 2.
1: And Bowers' approach, he often hunts for certain pitches, looking for it. Similar to Max Muncy in some ways. If he doesn't get it, he'll take a pitch right down the middle because he wasn't looking for it.
0: The 0-2. Swing and a miss. Struck him out. And Skubal has punched out 3 of the first 4. One away here in the bottom of the second.
1: I mean, when Skubal is right, it looks like he's throwing like chainsaws up there. I mean, it says boom, boom, boom. Just catch, go, catch, go. And it's just on top of these hitters. You see so many late swings. And he'll pitch really close to the body as well.
0: Here's Andrew Vaughn. First offering a curve, and that one misses. And I'm not sure why Will Smith didn't challenge that. That looked like it was in there for a strike.
1: Tilted his head like, just throw another one.
0: Ball 1. Here's the pitch. And that is in there for a strike, a changeup. And the count is even on Vaughn, who hit 306 this year. Vaughn really good against lefties. The 1-1. Swing and a miss. Vaughn this year against southpaws hit 336. And throughout his career, that's been one of his storylines. He's in a 1-2 hole. Skubal fires. Swing and a foul straight back. Pat Murphy told a great story when they brought Vaughn up from AAA last year. They acquired him from the White Sox. He made his debut July 7th against these Dodgers. And Murph said, you're facing a guy named Yamamoto. I don't know much about him, but don't chase or you'll go back to AAA. Swings here, laces a base hit down the left field line and into the corner. Vaughn cruises into second, and he's got a double. And he continues to pound the lefties. It's a leadoff man into scoring position.
1: Vaughn has just done such a great job over the last two seasons for the Brewers, hitting over 300 both seasons, giving him that specialization against lefties. Also great at bats against righties. And this one, he gets a pitch out over the plate, gets the barrel out, and laces it down into the corner for the extra bases.
0: To put a bow on that story, Pat Murphy really did say, don't chase so you'll be back in AAA. And yep, he really did say tongue-in-cheek, this Yamamoto guy, I don't know much about him. First one, Mitchell swings, grounds one to the right side. Hernandez up with it. Throw to first is in time. There are two outs, and Vaughn to third. By the way, in his first at bat, Vaughn homered against Yamamoto.
1: Yeah. That's not easy to do.
0: Nope. And he's getting a chance to play as the DH in this one, and that means Christian Yelich is on the bench to begin the game. When I asked Pat Murphy, I said, about Yelich not playing, he said, oh, he's going to play. I said, sorry, Yelich not starting.
1: Not starting.
0: I said, yeah, I had to talk to him. There's Cooper Pratt, man at third, two outs. First offering is inside, and it spins Pratt out of the box.
1: Yeah, and that's the understanding. You don't start a game, you're probably going to get in. You know, bullpen, now Scooble can go deeper than most, but typically there's some matchup, you'll be off that bench.
0: Vaughn at third, two outs. Dodgers lead 1-0. The pitch inside. The fans don't like it, but you can be sure that Scooble is not trying any funny business with Cooper Pratt.
1: And Pratt is right on top of the dish. I mean, he's on the line that marks the inside of that batter's box.
0: 2-0. Scooble fires. Big curveball. That's in for a strike. Pratt, who finished the year hitting 281 and a 350 on base. Not bad for a kid to play most of the year as a 21-year-old. Vaughn at third. He represents the tying run. 2-1 is cut on and missed. And now it's 2-2.
1: The Scooble's fastball just is so explosive. I mean, it's right on top of the hitter. Seemingly instantaneous. You see a lot of late swings where balls are up in the zone, but they're under it and behind it.
0: And with Pratt up here, off in the background, you might hear what you think is booing, but they're not booing, they're cooping. Dodgers by a run, 1-0. Two outs, man at third, the 2-2. Swing and a miss, struck him out. And Scooble has struck out four so far in this one. The Brewers strand a man at third base, end of two. Dodgers 1, and the Brewers nothing. This is game one of the National League Championship Series on ESPN Radio and the ESPN app, presented by Gusto.
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0: Betts, Freeman, and Smith scheduled for Dave Roberts' group. The Dodgers tried to win three straight National League pennants. The last NL team to win three consecutive pennants, the Cardinals, from 42 through 44. And they, of course, last year became the first team to win back-to-back World Series in 25 years. So the Dodgers, the monster that they are, they just keep on churning. And they lead this game 1-0 as we go to the third. Mizorowski delivers. Too high. And ball one, no strikes to Betts, who grounded to second and was thrown out on a gorgeous play by Bryce Turang. Mookie open stance right side, the pitch. And that's in for a strike. Betts taps his head. And it's an ABS challenge.
3: This is called a strike, the batter has challenged.
0: I think Betts contesting thought it was above the strike zone. We shall see. And it was. And the call is overturned.
1: Now remember, this is second time around now. See the adjustments the Dodgers will make.
0: Here comes a 2-0. And that's inside. And now the count is 3-0. So Mizorowski, who threw 35 pitches in the second inning, most in an inning this year, the pitch. That's in there for a strike. Betts digs back in, 3-1. Swinging a foul out of play off to the right. Marcus Lynn Betts, Mookie, 34 years old now. 0-for-1 here. The 3-2 swing and a fly ball down the right field line. That one's slicing. It slices foul and out of play. He had another tough year, but started to get it going around the middle of August. Last 46 games, finished the year with an OPS around 960. 3-2. Here comes. Swing and a ground ball towards third. Past the diving Ortiz and into left field. In between Ortiz and Pratt. And Betts is aboard. So Mookie with a leadoff single.
1: Well, that's the thing. Mizorowski trying to get in the zone. Took a little bit off his fastball. And, you know, these Dodger hitters, pretty disciplined experience. They were able to get the bat head. So Mookie Betts just jumps on this four-seamer and pulls it. Taking advantage of 4 miles an hour slower.
0: So man at first, and here's Freddie Freeman. Mizorowski comes set and fires. Swing and a tapper foul first base side. That'll roll off into the Brewers dugout. Brewers come out of the first base side, the home side. Dodgers, the road team, out of the third base side. Third base coach Dino Ebel. First base coach is Chris Woodward. The 0-1. Check swing, called strike. That was a slider. Freeman back in. The pitch. Swing and a line drive foul down the left side. That is out of play.
1: And Freeman will love to spoil anytime you have a pitch in the zone he wasn't quite looking for, especially away. He'll just punch it foul until you hang one out over the plate.
0: The 6-7 righty is ready. Here's the 0-2 in the dirt and smothered by Contreras.
1: went with the curveball, 89 miles per hour, so big difference. But he spiked that one right into the ground, so not something Freeman was going to chase.
0: Yeah, that's a pitch he normally gets a lot of swing and miss on. 1-2 down. And the pitch. Swing and a miss, struck him out, and he went to the curveball and got him one away.
1: Well, that's the thing about Freeman. I mean, you really have to pitch. You can't just throw to Freddie Freeman. He's going to get his walk or he's going to hit that base hit the other way. But he threw a really good curveball down and away that time. Just disappeared. Freeman had his foot down, tried to spoil it, and came up empty.
0: Yeah, the batter now is Will Smith. Smith, who grounded into an inning-ending 6-4-3 double play in the first. He swings and misses at the first offering. A slider from Mizorowski, nothing in one. Now Will Smith, remember last year, Game 7 of the World Series, he was the hero. His home run of the 11th inning ended up being the difference. Betts at first, one out. The pitch, that's too high. And back to Mookie at first, if you're thinking, man, I remember when Mookie could really fly. It is not the case anymore. He had two stolen bases this year. And I think we saw on the Terang play, he doesn't run well anymore.
1: No.
0: Ball and a strike. And a pitch. Swing and a foul out of play off to the right. And that'll find the seats. 1-2.
1: And it's all the more amazing that, you know, he takes on this high skill position of shortstop this late in his career and turns it into... Turns himself into a Gold Glove nominee. It's really remarkable.
0: No question. That's it. First one out. 1-2 on Will Smith. Right-hander deals. Swing and a fly ball right field. Lara near the line. Lara over there. And he runs out of room as that falls out of play. Luis Lara getting the start in right field. It's amazing. You look at the Brewers here in this one, starting three position players, 22 and under. And Churio, Lara, and Pratt. Dodgers lead 1-0. We're in the left to right in the outfield. Mitchell shaded the other way a touch. The 1-2. Swing and a fly ball out to Mitchell, out towards right center. Mitchell back into his left. Shy of the track, he makes the catch. And fires it into second. There's two away.
1: And they had Will Smith shaded a little bit towards right center. So Mitchell comfortably behind this ball. And Betts went back to do a courtesy tag. No real intention of going to second.
0: So two down man at first. And the batter now, Shohei Ohtani, walked on four pitches his first time. Mizorowski fires. And ball one. So now five straight.
4: The pitch is called, the ball, the catcher is challenged.
0: So this is going to be a challenge from Contreras. ABS challenge. And it's a strike. And the call is overturned. Edwin Moscoso, our plate umpire. Mizorowski, the pitch. That's inside.
1: When William Contreras loves to challenge, very aggressive back there. Surprised he hadn't challenged sooner. But that was a good call on his part.
0: Mizorowski ready. The 1-1 is downstairs. One of the things that's been interesting to see is how much higher the ABS overturn rate has been in the playoffs compared to the regular season. I know at one point it was close to 66% in these playoffs as opposed to 54-55% the regular year. The 2-1. Swing and a miss. So Ohtani comes up empty. All right, so it's dropped significantly. Now it's 59% in the postseason. So it's getting closer to the 54% in the regular season. Everybody on their feet. 2-2, the pitch. Swing and a miss. He struck him out. He overwhelms Ohtani and pitches around the leadoff single. No runs, a hit, and one man left. We'll go to the bottom of the third. It's the Dodgers 1 and the Brewers nothing. 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
4: Well, we go to the bottom of the third in Milwaukee. And the Dodgers have a 1-0 lead on the Brewers. It'll be Lara, Ortiz, and Cheerio. As Scooble will get back to work. Tarik Scooble has looked sharp. He's only allowed a double to Andrew Vaughn. That's the only base runner. Meanwhile, he has struck out four.
5: Yeah, he's just getting the ball and throw. Boom, boom. And his command has been impeccable. He's working the top of the zone. He's getting a lot of swing and miss underneath. And that's him. That's Tarik Scooble at his best.
4: So here's Lara, the switch hitter, batting right. Muncy, even with the base at third. Scooble delivers. And that one is inside. And ball one. Scooble ready and delivers. And a breaking ball in for a strike. That was a slider. Lara, who can really run, elite-level defender. The pitch. Swing and a foul out of play off to the right.
5: You know, in this minor league time, he's shown a lot of sense of the strike zone. Gets his walks. Steals some bags. And showing some just such good defense. He's got a lot of opportunity to play when Frelick was injured this season.
4: The 1-2. Check swing, went too far, struck him out. And Lara is gone. And that's the fifth strikeout.
5: Well, and so far, three innings, three leadoff hitters have all struck out. So he's putting a stop by himself to anybody starting a rally from the first hitter in the inning.
4: So now it's Joey Ortiz. Ortiz, and the first offering to him is in for a strike. Man, Scooble is just getting it and peppering the strike zone.
5: With anything, changeup, curveball, slider, doesn't matter.
4: The 0-1, swing and a miss. The 0-2, and that one is in there, got him looking, and Ortiz is gone.
5: But I kind of want a stopwatch to see how quickly he gets to two strikes, because it just seems like the batters are coming to home with two strikes on him. That's how fast he's working in the zone. And they're not like they're easy pitches like down the middle. So
4: no doubt.
5: It's like you gotta hit it.
4: The pitch to Cheerio, and a curve misses high. As he was trying to get that early strike. Cheerio struck out swinging his first time. Scooble has been in control. Lefty turns, kicks, fires. Swing and a miss. And the count 1-1 on Jackson Cheerio, the 22-year-old playing in his 17th career postseason game. The 1-1.

0: fouled off at the plate. That actually off the mask of Will Smith. And you could hear the sound as it went off of Smith's mask. He wears one of those Force 3 catcher's masks. It's a company owned and invented by a pair of former big league catchers, Tyler Flowers and Yasmani Grandal. And it's got technology to try to displace some of the contact point to try and negate concussions. The 1-2 in the air. Drill deep center field. But Páez is back, shy of the track actually. And he makes the catch as Churio just missed it. He got under it. And he flies to center, and 1-2-3 go the Brewers. We're at the end of three here in Milwaukee, and it's the Dodgers 1 and the Brewers nothing. This is the National League Championship Series on ESPN Radio and the ESPN app presented by Gusto.
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4: 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It's game one of the ALCS tomorrow night right here on ESPN Radio. The Guardians and Rays. Our coverage comes your way at 7:30 Eastern. Drew Rasmussen gets the ball for the Rays. He one-hit the Yankees over eight frames in the opener of that series. Gets the ball here in game one. Opposed by Foster Griffin is skipper Stephen Vogt.
5: Obviously, we feel like we're very fortunate. We have a number of really good starters and a lot of good options. We've used a number of methods to navigate games, but with the way Foster's thrown the ball the last couple times out and with where we are with the bullpen, I mean, we still have to be cognizant of the workload that these guys just had, and we feel like Foster's got the ability to get us deep into the game tomorrow.
4: Tampa Bay was 5-1 against Cleveland during the regular season, 55 wins during the regular season as well. Mike Cousins, Eduardo Perez on the call. Tarek Skubal threw three scoreless, 1-0 Dodgers on to the fourth in Milwaukee with Doug Glanville and Boo Shambi.
0: All right, Jim, thanks so much. And Jacob Mizorowski will continue on the hill. And the Miz will face Teoscar Hernandez, Max Muncy, and Andy Páez with the Dodgers on top by the count of 1-0. And Dougie, we talk about how baseball isn't really a game of momentum. Next day's starting pitcher is really what the momentum is about. But in games, there are usually these little mini swings of momentum. And it would seem right here, this would be a good opportunity for Mizorowski to get a 1-2-3 and move some of that momentum back towards the Brewers' side.
6: Yeah, he hasn't really had that quick, crisp inning. You know, just sort of, there's always a struggle in there, and they need to get those bats going, too.
0: First one to Teoscar Hernandez is in for a strike. Hernandez singled to right his first time. And the pitch. Swing and a line drive over the leaping Terang and out into center field. And Teoscar Hernandez lacing a single. And a man aboard and nobody out. So the leadoff man is on. And that's the third straight inning they've gotten the leadoff man aboard.
6: Yeah, Teoscar Hernandez does a good job staying on a slider. 90 miles per hour. He stays down, hits it pretty well. And it was right at Terang and he jumped and it almost looked like it went through him. Just on first.
0: So here's Max Muncy now. The pitch. Swing and a ball popped up foul. That's out of play off of the left. Dodgers, as a team, had the third lowest chase rate in the majors, third highest walk rate, fourth lowest strikeout rate. I mean, it's a really good offense. Man at first, Muncy at the plate. Nobody out. The kick, the 0-1. And that is down.

0: second in the majors in slug. And, you know, if you're looking at process-based statistics like weighted runs created plus, only the Cubs had a better offense than the Dodgers. Meanwhile, the Brewers were third. So these are two big boy offenses. Hernandez at first. 1-1 to Muncy. Swing and a miss.
1: Look, and the Dodgers would love to get some tack on runs, because once you start putting up deficits, two or more runs, you start to lean a little bit more on like, all right, we might need a home run here, and that's not really the Brewers' game.
0: No question. 1-2 now. Muncy. And the pitch. And a curve. Outside corner. Got him looking. Muncy started a challenge and then stopped.
1: Yeah, that's a good job by Muncy, because they always talk about emotional challenges. Sometimes you're looking for something and you think you see it, and you would have to decide, is it worth the risk? You want to make sure you have some crease situations. A tight ball game late might be bullpen dependent. Don't want to throw a challenge away.
0: Here's Andy Páez now, one down. Mizorowski deals, and a fastball for a strike. Páez an RBI single to account for the game's only run. Andy will step out. And activity in the bullpen for Milwaukee. The lefty D.L. Hall is up and throwing. The 0-1 is too high.
1: Well, it's an important note. Mizorowski has 77 pitches already at this stage. So, yep. You know, it's one of those, like, do you push him to 100 to get through four innings, or do you keep some in the tank because he's going to come back around, and once, maybe twice, maybe on the bullpen roll, who knows?
0: Ball to strike, the pitch. Too high. Chad Patrick, the right-hander, has joined the lefty D.L. Hall. Mizorowski says yes. Hernandez at first, the 2-1. Swing and a fly ball right field. Medium depth, Lara coming on, makes a one-handed catch. And there's two away. And if you're wondering, by the way, in terms of pitch count, I mean, it's just not something we see in the game today. But Mizorowski, the last time he reached 100 pitches, July 7th. I mean, so it's not even the norm, even when he's dealing, for him to hit triple digits in pitch count.
1: Yeah, and they slowed him down at some point. We're like, okay, let's pump the brakes. A lot of 100-mile-per-hour pitches.
0: First offering to Tucker is fouled back and out of play. But it's the state of the game now, right? I mean, because when you're looking at Major League Baseball, this year only one pitcher threw as many as 120 pitches in a game, and it was Dylan Cease, who threw exactly 120 pitches on July 25th against the Red Sox in a one-hitter. The 0-1 is down and in to Tucker, and the count is a ball and a strike.
1: Yeah, and then so you do wonder, like, okay, back in July, there was some intent when they started to slow him down a little bit. And then you're like, well, can you ramp up to this when you've been kind of landing the plane?
0: There goes the runner. Mizorowski steps off, spins and throws. Tag out at first. And what do they call? They called a balk. They have called a balk. Edwin Moscoso saying that Mizorowski did not step off properly.
1: Yeah, we have to see. He was holding the ball, and Hernandez was literally halfway between. So it did look like he flinched.
0: He did flinch.
1: He was starting to go, and then he stepped off, and that was it. Hernandez about halfway, maybe two-fifths of the way to second. And he started to lean, and he did absolutely flinch before, and then he tried to disengage by stepping back off the rubber and threw to first. I thought the play at first was going to get challenged, but the balk will certainly supersede that.
0: So here's my thing, and I think Edwin Moscoso got the call right, and
1: but I think
0: you see Pat Murphy saying it's not a balk. He knows it's not a balk. I think by the letter of the law, it is a balk. I think that this is a problem with the balk rule. We ask the umpires to make judgment decisions all the time. There is nothing about what Jacob Mizorowski is doing that is intent to deceive the runner at all. It is simply he's getting sped up as he's trying to step off the rubber. And I don't think it's unfair to make that judgment and say, that's what happened. There was no intention whatsoever.
1: Well, it's also important to think, like, where's the call coming from? Like, why does this umpire have a better, like, what was it that he saw? Is it his perspective? Or, you know, could someone third base see it better?
0: So now a man at second and a breaking ball in for a strike.
1: Yeah, so I mean, it's maybe a rewording, right?
0: Teoscar Hernandez at second, and the crowd charged up. Tucker back in. The 1-2 outside.
1: So he's at 83 pitches now. This will be his 84th pitch.
0: Yeah, I don't even know if you send him back out there. The 2-2 is outside.
1: Especially if you're approaching third time around here, Tucker Hernandez, Kike Hernandez, and then Betts.
0: And now Mizorowski will step off the backside of the rubber. Tucker trying to make Mizorowski pay for the balk. Dodgers lead 1-0. We're in the top of the fourth. Two outs. The pitch. Swing and a miss. Struck him out. And Mizorowski pumps his fist. His fifth strikeout of the night. And we'll see if he gets to go back out there. We're midway in the fourth, and it's the Dodgers 1 and the Brewers nothing. This is the National League Championship Series on ESPN Radio and ESPN app, presented by Gusto.
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0: Home half of the fourth, and here from American Family Field, John Schaube and Doug Glanville with you. Rob Kelly, our producer. Jack Hicks is our engineer as we go to the bottom of the fourth, and it'll be Terang, Contreras, and Bowers. Bryce Turang grounded out his first time. Dougie Terek-Skubal has looked awesome.
1: Yeah, he really has. And he has that kind of over-the-top delivery, and he's working the top of the zone well. He's in and out. He's staying out of the middle. He's starting off first pitch strikes with everything. It's not just the fastball. He's getting ahead, but backdoor slider, anything he can throw, is showing a lot of command of all of his pitches tonight.
0: Well, last year it was the Dodgers sweeping the Brewers in four, and the Brewers held the one run in each of the four games. They hit just 118 in the series. The pitch to Turang, and a fastball misses outside, and ball one.
1: Will Smith keeps tilting his head like, it might have been. Skubal's like, okay, dude, you could challenge, you know.
0: Corners even with the bases, the 1-0. And that's outside. In the outfield, left to right, Teoscar Hernandez, Andy Páez, and Kyle Tucker. Páez shaded way over towards left center. Third to first, Muncy, Betts, Kike Hernandez, and Freddie Freeman. The 2-0 hit in the air, left center field. Pretty well struck. Páez back near the wall, and it's out of here! Into the bullpen to left center field. Bryce Turang touches them all. And the Brewers are on the board. Who says they don't slug? It's 1-1.
1: Yeah, and the crowd has been looking for a reason, and they found one. And we were talking earlier, Bryce Turang, when he's right, gets that ball behind and stays behind with his body. And he drives the ball to left center with power as if he's a right-handed batter. And once again, he strikes to left center, gets the carry, and puts the run on the board for the Brewers.
0: Yeah, and that's the jump that he made last year when the power came, the ability to hit the ball out to all fields. Yeah, the first offering is outside to William Contreras, and this place is buzzing. Full house, roof is open, and Turang just able to get it over the wall in left center. And the first offering, or the next offering, misses, but
8: he just stole the ball to catch the ball.
0: Edwin Moscoso saying it's going to be challenged by Will Smith, and it's a strike.
1: Yeah, and Skubal showed a little frustration there. He, like, tapped his hat, like, okay, come on, let's like, challenge you. You know, he's like, very confident, so he was patting his head, and if Will Smith didn't, he was right on top of it.
0: Yep. The 1-1 is a little bit low. Again, you can't listen to the pitcher, though.
1: Yeah, but he was animated about that. He was like, no, dude, we were challenging this.
0: Time called. What's going on here?
1: Smoke. I think the smoke right now from the fireworks.
0: The smoke from the fireworks. That is what's it. So they're just calling time for just a moment as Alan Porter, the third base umpire, came in, as did the left field umpire, David Rackley. Mark Wegner in from first just saying, let's just hang on a second as a fog descends upon the field.
1: Hey, this is a Tuesday and a summer league game in Cape Cod, I'll tell you that. Every day, fog rolling in.
0: Bad fog in the Cape?
1: Yeah, it was kind of eerie and mystical and mythical at the same time. It was kind of cool. Temperature dropped too, though.

0: Contreras set to climb back in. The fog is lifted. Here comes a 2-1. And a curve misses high. And a challenge from Will Smith.
1: He just called the ball to catch his challenge.
2: And Scooble had something to do with that, too. He was kind of gesturing.
0: And it's a ball.
2: His curveball rolled a little bit, didn't quite get the break, and they lose the challenge.
0: Next offering in there for a strike, and now it's 3-2.
2: Contreras is so good in this kind of count, getting the fastball away, right center field power.
0: The pitch, swing and a miss, struck him out, and Contreras is gone.
2: Contreras doesn't look like he's picking up Scooble well. You know, we saw how great his swing looked in San Diego, but he looks late and really struggling to catch up to it. The ball is by him before he got his full swing on.
0: Here's the pitch to Bowers. Check swing, and that misses down and away for ball one. Dodgers and Brewers tied at one. We're in the bottom of the fourth. Bryce Terang with a solo homer to tie it. The 1-0. Swing and a line drive out of the right center field. That's a base hit. And Jake Bowers aboard with one out. Well, we told you earlier that Bowers this season was outstanding against lefties. This is no ordinary lefty, but he comes up with their third hit of the night and a man aboard with one out for the Brew Crew.
2: Well, Scooble has those reverse splits. Left-handers, 264, 421 slugging percentage. Righties, 202, 317. And lefties have had a lot of success in a small sample of opposite field, which is what Terang was able to do.
0: Here's Vaughn, the pitch. And a changeup for a strike on the outside corner. Andrew Vaughn a double and was left stranded in the second. We're tied at one in the bottom of the fourth. It's game one of the NLCS. The pitch. Swinging a foul out of play off to the right. And it is nothing in two. The former first round pick by the White Sox out of Cal in 2019. Andrew Vaughn. Vaughn got his chance last year after Rhys Hoskins got hurt. The 0-2 in the dirt.
2: Well, when you hear the story of Andrew Vaughn from his manager, it's like cascading events of unfortunate events befalling other people, and he got the opportunity. You know, one guy signs for like Korea, another guy. It's just like, it was amazing, but he got the chance, and boy, has he made the most of it.
0: 1-2 down. Scooble is ready and fires. Swing and a bouncer to the right side. Kike Hernandez to second for Betts. On to first. Two, it's a double play. It'll go 4-6-3, and they turn it. And that will end the bottom of the fourth. But Bryce Terang with a homer to left center, and the Brewers on the board. This game is tied at one. The Brewers and the Dodgers. This is the National League Championship Series on ESPN Radio on the ESPN app, presented by Gusto.
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0: Well, a reminder, don't miss the Guardians and the Rays Game 1 of the American League Championship Series tomorrow, 8 Eastern, on TBS and ESPN Radio. Jacob Mizorowski will continue on the mound, and the Miz will be watched closely by Pat Murphy and Chris Hook. D.L. Hall is up and loosening in the pen for the Brewers. So it'll be Kike Hernandez, Mookie Betts, and Freddie Freeman. Mizorowski at 85 pitches.
2: Yeah, they're just watching that pitch count to a certain degree, but just more importantly, his command. And it's been just a little bit rocky, hasn't been sharp, at least consistently. And they have such a good bullpen, they don't want to just wait too long.
0: No doubt. Here's the pitch to Kike. And a fastball for a strike, and it's nothing in one. Kike Hernandez grounded into a 6-4-3 double play. The 0-1. Swing and a high fly ball in the air right center field. Mitchell drifting back, shy of the track in right center, makes the catch. Kike Hernandez retired, and there's one down. And with one away, the base is clear. Back to the top of the order and Mookie Betts. Betts 1-for-2 with a single and a ground out. We're tied at one, top half of inning number 5. Right-hand pitcher, right-hand batter. Here comes. Fastball is high. Ball one, no strikes on Mookie. Winds up the bat, holds it high near his right ear. The 1-0 outside. And now the count is 2-0 on Betts. Dodgers, of course, led by 54-year-old Dave Roberts in his 11th year. He's taken the Dodgers to the World Series 5 times. They've won it 3 times. The 2-0. Swing and a foul out of play. Back off to our right. Pat Murphy, meanwhile, 67 years old. The third-year skipper, who's been the National League Manager of the Year each of the last 2 years. Dave Roberts and Pat Murphy, very friendly. The 2-1 is outside and low. And back in 2015, Dave Roberts and Pat Murphy worked together in San Diego after Murphy was brought up from AAA after Bud Black had gotten fired to take over as the skipper. Roberts managed one game. Murph managed 96 of them. The 3-1. Check swing foul. And now it's 3-2 on Betts.
2: Yeah, now they keep seeing each other in NLCS competition. So a lot of respect.
0: Betts back in. One out. Base is empty. Tied at one. Top 5. 3-2. Swing and a bouncer, foul of third. Past Dino Ebel, third base coach of the Brewers.
2: They're showing Betts a lot of spin, a lot of cut, nothing real straight here off the four-seamer. So, you know, Betts got the base hit last time to left field on a four-seamer, so he's giving him more spin.
0: The 3-2. And a breaking ball inside, and that misses. And a one-out walk. I just mentioned Dino Ebel. A good note, an interesting note on Ebel. He has 2 sons who play professional baseball. Each of them first-round picks, and each of them are with the Milwaukee Brewers, Trey and Brady. So I'm guessing they're still probably pulling for dad, but nevertheless, worth noting. Pat Murphy out of the dugout, and with Freddie Freeman scheduled and the lefty D.L. Hall up, We've got ourselves a pitching change. Murphy will take the baseball from Mizorowski. Pats him on the backside, and we got a pitching change. Call to the bullpen here in the fifth with one out and a man at first in a 1-1 game. This is the National League Championship Series on ESPN Radio and the ESPN app.
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11: Jim Baskin on our baseball tonight. Studios tomorrow brings game one of the ALCS. It's the Guardians and Rays. Our coverage comes your way at 7:30 Eastern. That follows game two of the Dodgers and Brewers. Meantime, Tampa Bay was 5-1 during the regular season against the Guards. But Cleveland become the fourth team to overcome an 0-2 deficit after losing the first two at home in a best of five after they took out the White Sox in five. Mike Cousins, Eduardo Perez on the call. And Boog, you talked about it. July 7th, last time Jacob Mizorowski threw 100 pitches in a game. He threw just 23 2/3 last five starts of the regular season, gearing up for the postseason. Just 4 innings against the Padres at 88 pitches. And tonight, 4 1/3 at 94.
0: All right, so the Miz is done. And Jim Basquiat will hand it over to D.L. Hall, a hard-throwing lefty. Who will take the mound with a man at first. That's Mookie Betts and Freddie Freeman at the plate. And Hall, part of their haul, pun intended, in a Corbin Burns trade. It was Hall and Ortiz, tonight's third baseman, who came over from the Orioles. So here's Freeman, left-hand hitter, and the pitch. And that's in for a strike. That one at 96.
2: Yeah, D.L. Hall's very good stuff, and he's extremely difficult to square up with the barrel, but he may walk his share of batters as well, so those are his trade-offs.
0: The 0-1 is outside. Yeah, Hall struck out 27% of the batters that he faced this year. Big league average is 22, but he struck out 15% of the batters he faces. Big league average was 9%. So walks can be a problem. 1-1, the pitch. Swing and a foul at the plate. Yeah, the count is 1-2.
2: And he does it primarily using a sinker as his bread and butter. He has a curveball, changeup, four-seamer, slider. He'll mix it up, throw some spin in there. But good arm, good velocity.
0: Freeman 1-for-2 with a single. Freddie digs back in, awaiting a 1-2. Hall fires. Swing and a ground ball to the right side. Terang up with it. Throws to second for one. On to first. 2-4-6-3. And that will end the inning.
2: Terang just ran after that one-handed. Didn't even get behind it. And started his spin right away and turns it.
0: And they're not going to look at it. We're midway here in the fifth. And it's the Dodgers 1, the Brewers 1. 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
0: Back in Milwaukee, the roof is open. A beautiful night at American Family Field for Game 1 of the National League Championship Series. John Ciampi, Doug Glanville, our producer Rob Kelly, our engineer is Jack Hicks. And for the Brewers, it'll be Mitchell, Pratt, and Lara against Tarek Skubal, who has looked pretty sharp. He's given up a run on 3 hits. That run, a Bryce Terang solo homer.

0: Garrett Mitchell with a big game four in San Diego. Went 2-for-4 with a triple and an RBI and that catch out center field to rob Manny Machado of a homer. Mitchell 0-for-1 as he grounded out in the second. Skubal delivers and a fastball misses outside. The 1-0 is a little bit high, and he wasn't giving short shrift to the effort by Garrett Mitchell, but it's a 7-foot wall out in center field in San Diego, and he had to jump up, but it wasn't that hard a catch. The 2-0 misses. Pat Murphy with us pregame. Myself, Doug Glanville, Mike Vassallo, the PR director with the Brewers, and Rob Kelly, our producer, saying everyone in this room would have made that catch. 3-1 is in there for a strike. And as he's saying it, he kind of looks around the room and he stops and looks at Rob and doesn't say it, but basically kind of tilts his head at him and says, you too, right? Well, like, you're the one guy I'm not sure about. The 3-1 is outside. That's ball four. Pat Murphy being Pat Murphy. I don't know that it gets... I mean, Dougie, we've been doing this a long time, the pregame meetings. I don't know that you're going to find someone more honest or entertaining than Pat Murphy.
1: Yeah, just thoughtful, too.
0: And thoughtful, agreed.
1: He just kind of absorbs, you know, he just really wants to convey a mix of warmth and information.
0: Mitchell at first. Pratt squares the bunt, pushes a good one down. Up with it is Freeman. Throw to first. Kike Hernandez gets there, and Cooper Pratt gets down a sacrifice bunt. So a man in a scoring position, and some small ball for the Brewers. And a man into scoring position, and the batter now will be Luis Lara.
1: Well, Pratt does a great job, and you know, over the years we talk about the lack of practicing on bunt, and you see more teams now, especially the postseason, working on it, pregame, setting up machines, and that was a nice job by Pratt. He angled the bat, he kept it, let the ball hit it, contact, deadened it, and does the job.
0: Here's Lara now, and the pitch. Swing and a ground ball. Base hit up the middle. Here comes Mitchell racing around third. Mitchell is in to score. Luis Lara, RBI single, and the Brewers have the lead in the bottom of the fifth. 2-1. Small ball does the job.
1: Right, and who says 22 and under can't do the job? So you see Pratt bunt the ball over, get the runner in scoring position, and Lara delivers with the big hit. And he didn't waste any time. And it shows an adjustment because the last at bat, Skubal started off with a breaking ball. He gets this ball out over the heart of the plate. And Lara, just a nice swing, head down, two hands on the bat, base hit.
0: There goes Lara, and the first pitch is fouled back, and it's nothing in one.
1: And that ball hit the mound kind of right past the right foot of Skubal, and they had him played with that hole wide open, and he hit it exactly against the shifted defense.
0: Ortiz struck out looking his first time. Skubal waits, and the pitch. Swinging a foul out of play off to the right, and that'll find the third deck here at American Family Field. Full house, 42,617. Ortiz back in. Skubal, the 0-2. Outside and low, trying to get him to chase a changeup. Ortiz, who lost his shortstop job, at least as a starter, when Cooper Pratt came up and made his debut June 16th, and Murph said to him, all right, so what's it going to be? Are you going to sit and sulk and hang your head, or are you going to help? The 1-2, there goes the runner. Hit on the ground to short. Betts up with it. Throw to first in time, and Ortiz retired. Joey Ortiz responded after speaking with Pat Murphy and had a great second half. Well,
1: yep.
0: You hear the crowd buzzing, and that's because Lara's at second and two down, and Jackson Churio is coming to the plate.
1: And Lara's at second because he was in motion on that ball. So that eliminated the double play. And Churio, dangerous hitter. Seen it time and time again, the postseason, the calm by which he has played the game. And, you know, you mentioned Pratt, Lara, flipping the order to Churio, the young bunch here. And they're all making big contributions already.
0: 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Dodgers pitching coach Mark Pryor in his seventh season as he took over for Rick Honeycutt. And Pryor out of the dugout and out to the mound for a visit. Edwin Moscoso comes out to break up that meeting. So an opportunity for the Brewers to add on. They've taken the lead thanks to a walk, a sack bunt, and a Luis Lara RBI single. And now with Lara at second and two away.
1: Well, they had to tell school, watch out that first pitch because he loves to hunt it.
0: The pitch. Swing and a pop-up. Foul off to the right, and that's out of play. Well, they didn't listen, or I'm not sure whether that was a strike or not. Might have been a little bit out of the zone, but close enough, and Churio was hacking, as you advertised.
1: Oh, he's going to hack, and he's got so much power to all fields.
0: Scoobel the 0-1. Too high. Yeah, that four-seamer at 97. So his fastball down a click or two from the beginning of the game. Scoobel cupping his glove over his right ear to hear pitch come from Will Smith. Lara edging away at second. The 1-1. Swing and a bouncer to third. Knocked down by Muncy. He'll have no play. Lara to third. And Churio safe at first. We'll see how they score it. Likely to be E5.
1: This ball was hit hard, and they tried to go in on Churio. He gets the bat head out, hits a kind of topspin two-bounce roller, and the second hop was in between for Muncy because he tried to backhand it as he's trying to commit to throwing to first base, and he pulled his body off, hit the inside of the glove, ricochets off his body, and he wisely holds on to it because an errant throw there would have allowed the run to score easily.
0: And Churio could really scoot, and so they have awarded him with an infield hit. So now first and third, here's Turang. And a pitch. And a slow curve is high. Turang tied this game up with a solo homer to left center field into the Brewers' bullpen in the fourth. They've taken the lead here in the fifth. Milwaukee 2, LA 1. Brewers looking for more. The 1-0. In for a strike, outside corner. Lara at third, Churio at first. They both can fly. The 1-1 is outside.

0: Left-hand hitter climbs back in, awaiting a 2-1. First and third, two outs. Here comes inside. He went left on left, changeup, and it faded in and down.
1: Yeah, it was an interesting pitch selection there, and Terang did not look fooled at all. He really is looking for something away and just took that pitch confidently.
0: Two on, two out. The 3-1, and that's too high. And it's ball four, and they are loaded up. And they are loaded up for William Contreras, who tonight, Skubal has had his number. He has struck him out both times, but Dougie, this guy's a dangerous hitter.
1: Oh, he's very dangerous now. He's had good swings, like he's not picking up the fastball off him. See if he makes an adjustment a third time around.
0: All loaded up, the pitch. Fastball misses down and in, and ball one. Contreras awaiting a 1-0. Skubal kicks, fires on the outside corner for a strike. And now the count 1-1.
1: Yeah, it almost took a little off that pitch. It wasn't a changeup. It was 95, but below his fastball speed, and put it right there on the outer edge.
0: Lared third, the pitch. Swing and a foul into the mitt of Smith. And now the count is 1-2.
1: Yeah, Contreras just has a lot of late swings on Skubal. Like he's just not seeing it that well.
0: Lara at third, Churio at second, Terang at first. The 1-2. Check swing foul off, out of play to the right. Man, that was weird. A really unsure swing from Contreras.
1: Yeah, I mean, this is one of those guys. There's guys you don't pick up the ball. I mean, this is one of those, like, I'm going to try to hit it to left field and cheat like a maniac because he's so late right now.
0: Bases loaded, two outs, 1-2, and now time called. Brewers lead it 2-1. They've got a golden opportunity right here. Bases loaded, two outs, bottom of the fifth. The 1-2. Swing and a fly ball foul left side, and that'll sizzle off. Out of play. Contreras way out in front of that heater.
1: I mean, that's just like, you're not seeing it. So, I mean, just turn and burn. You know, just assume. You have to assume where it is. And they've been wearing him out down and in with Skubal's two-seamer.
0: 1-2. Skubal kicks, deals. And that's low. And a good job of tracking that changeup that faded down and away. 2-2. On William Contreras.
1: Yeah, that was a great take, and I'm not sure that's the pitch he wants to throw up in the zone to him if he's been late on everything.
0: Bases loaded, two outs. Skubal at the belt. The 2-2. Swing and a high fly ball, playable right field. Kyle Tucker waiting on it and makes the catch. And Contreras retired. The Brewers leave him loaded. But they take the lead on an RBI single by Luis Lara. And as we head to the sixth, it's the Brewers 2 and the Dodgers 1. This is Game 1, the National League Championship Series on ESPN Radio and the ESPN app, presented by Gusto.
2: It's time for the 2026 MLB Championship Series. 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So the only thing that matters is right now. There's no time like October. 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
0: Back in Milwaukee as we go to the top of the sixth. The Brewers have a 2-1 lead on the Dodgers here in game one. Right now we're going to pause 10 seconds. 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
0: Abner Uribe will take over. And look at this guy, part of one of the best bullpens in all of baseball. In fact, when you look at their ERA, they led the National League in bullpen ERA, and Uribe was a big part of it, a 1.97 earned run average. And Uribe, a guy that not only can strike you out, he'll also get some ground balls. So the reed thin right-hander, a hard thrower on here to face Will Smith. Right-hand bat, the pitch. That's it for a strike.
1: Yeah, Uribe does a very good job of keeping the ball at the knees. You know, if he's missing, he's missing in areas. If they chase it all, it's on the ground.
0: 55% ground ball rate. The 0-1. Swing and a high fly ball right field, playable for Lara. Shy of the track, makes the catch. Smith is out, one away. Yeah, Uribe this year, 61 appearances, 59 and a third innings.
1: Yeah, it's sinker slider, very simple repertoire. Tries to stay down in the zone and usually is successful.
0: Here's Shohei Ohtani. And the pitch. Swing and a miss. Yeah, the count is nothing and one. Uribe at the belt. Ohtani waits. And the pitch. And that's a strike on the outside corner. You know, back when you played, when you think about guys who are sinker slider guys, I think of guys who were throwing like 88 and a slider at like 82. This guy, it's a turbo sinker at 99. The 0-2, swing and a foul back to the screen. They'll do it again.
1: Yeah, there wasn't a lot of turbo. Well, a guy like Kevin Brown was like that.
0: For sure.
1: He threw, it seemed like 1,000.
0: You're right.
1: But, yeah, most of the guys, they were trying to keep you out in front and off balance and hit the ball on the ground. And this guy can absolutely blow you away if he chooses to.
0: 0-2 to Ohtani. Swing and a flare out into left center field. That'll fall for a hit. He didn't get that one solidly, but he dunks it into left center field for a single, and with one out, a man aboard, and the batter will be Teoscar Hernandez.
1: It's a tough to make out Shohei Ohtani. He doesn't seem as imposing. I don't know if it's because we know he's banged up. We know the numbers have been kind of not Ohtani-like, but he's such a factor still. Like, you know, they know that he could run into one anyway, but he just looks like he's swinging through stuff, chasing a lot of balls out of the zone. And even that one, he got kind of jammed. But he's a presence, and he's not hitting the leadoff spot now with Betts leading off, so he's getting some action middle of the order.
0: There's Teoscar Hernandez and the pitch. And a breaking ball for a strike. Here's the other thing. So he hasn't homered Ohtani in 22 games. You got to go back to August 18th, his last homer. And he's been banged up with the knee, so he's not the same threat to run either. The 0-1. And a breaking ball in for a strike, and it's 0-2 on Teoscar.
1: Yeah, and it's one of those things, you know, long term, there's a big conversation about, like, well, he wants to pitch and hit, but when he pitches every other year, at least he's hurt. You know, yeah. Something goes sideways, which is understandable considering that kind of workload.
0: Hernandez back in right side, slightly open stance.

0: that, and if they do make contact, he gets his ground ball.
1: Here's Muncy at the plate, the pitch, and that is outside. Teoscar Hernandez missed that last one by about a foot.
0: Oh, yeah. And that can happen. Sinker slider guy, is it going into me or is it going away from me? If I guess wrong, I'm going to look really bad.
1: Man at first, two outs. The 1-0 misses down low. Max Muncy, 0-for-2 here tonight. He has struck out once swinging and once looking. And a guy who has turned into, I mean, in terms of this generation of Dodgers, one of their best. The 2-0. Swing and a line drive, base hit into right field. Racing for second is Ohtani. He's not stopping. Lara's throw comes into Terang, and they're at first and third with two outs as Max Muncy comes up with a single to right.
0: And I think the Brewers knew that was probably one of Uribe's tougher matchups. Muncy, kind of a low ball hitter, can golf anything off the ground, hits velocity. It was a guy he's definitely on, so he was able to get the bat head out and rip it through that hole right behind Ohtani.
1: So here's Andy Páez now. Brewers 2, Dodgers 1. We're in the top of the sixth, but the Dodgers threatening with two outs. Páez waits. Uribe comes set, fires. Swing and a miss. Brewers going with their home white uniforms with Brewers across the front. Uribe has kind of a turquoise-colored glove that contrasts with that dark navy that is the Brewers' standard color. The 0-1 in for a strike, and it's nothing in two. Turquoise, would you say, Dougie? Is that fair on his glove?
0: Yeah, turquoise is fair. And he said he's had it forever, he said. I asked him, I said, even in winter ball? He's like, yeah, I just like this color.
1: I love it. On their feet here at American Family Field, just shy of 43,000, waving the gold rally towels. And the 0-2 to Páez. Swing and a miss, struck him out. Páez is gone and the Dodgers are done in their half of the sixth. We played 5.5 here in Milwaukee. It's the Brewers 2, the Dodgers 1. 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
1: Back here as they conclude the sausage race. And if you had the Polish sausage, you're a winner. All right, don't miss the Guardians and the Rays, game one of the American League Championship Series tomorrow at 8 Eastern on TBS and ESPN Radio. New pitcher into this game. We'll

0: be Alex Vesia. So Vesia will take over. Is that southpaw? He's got one of those disappearing fastballs. Has year in and year out some of the most carry of any pitcher in baseball. And this year, 58 innings, 74 strikeouts for Vesia.
1: Yeah, I mean, this ball, top of the zone, he works it, and people swing right under it.
0: Lefty delivers to Bowers, and the pitch in for a strike. He went with a slider. Yeah, Vesia struck out 31% of the batters that he faced. Got a big old bushy beard. And the lefty delivers. And that's way high. Vesia goes 6 feet, 1 inch tall. And a native of California.
1: He throws that four-seamer and a slider here and there, a changeup, but that four-seamer plays so well at the top of the zone.
0: Ball and a strike to Bowers. Singled his last time. The pitch. Swing and a foul straight back. And now it's one and two. So Vesia takes over for Skubal, who goes five innings and gives up a couple of runs. Brewers lead it 2-1 near the bottom of the sixth. Vesia, the 1-2. Too high for the Brewers. Two runs, five hits, and no errors. They've left four. For the Dodgers, a run, seven hits, no errors. They've left six. So the Dodgers have had a few more opportunities. But right now, it's Luis Lara, his RBI single in the fifth, the difference. Here comes a 2-2. Swing and a foul out of play off to the left. Alex Vesia, we mentioned, as good a carry fastball, so the vertical break or induced vertical break is outstanding. I don't know if they have a wins above replacement for tight pants, but he would be among the leaders. The 2-2 outside, it misses, and it's three balls and two strikes.
1: Vesia almost bent himself in half trying to encourage that ball to be a strike. And Will Smith did not feel confident in challenging it. So we have to do it again.
0: Brewers trying to get something going to begin the bottom of the sixth. 3-2. Vesia ready. Sets and deals. Outside ball four. And it's a leadoff walk. And Dougie, that right there is the value that Jake Bowers really brings. The skill set that he has. He was third in the majors in on-base percentage at .389, and he had the fourth highest walk rate in the big leagues at 16.3%.
1: I mean, an astronomical number, 94 walks this year, and you know, when he did hit, he had power, he had extra bases, discipline.
0: Here's Vaughn, the pitch, and that's inside.
1: Now, the trade-off of being a vertical guy is that you're not going to necessarily get the ground balls. So fly balls start to come into play here.
0: The 1-0. And that one is in for a strike. Back-to-back sliders. One missed and one in there to Vaughn, who was doubled and grounded into a 4-6-3 double play.
1: So a little harder for him to get that ground ball. And that helps the Brewers.
0: 1-1. Vesia fires. That's too high. Vaughn, by the way, we mentioned how good he's been against lefties. But down the stretch, he was bothered by the flu. Since September 18th, Andrew Vaughn, not including tonight, has had two at-bats. So he hasn't gotten a ton of playing time. 2-1 down. Here's the pitch. And that's in for a strike. So Vaughn hunching on something else, and it's 2-2. I like how you described him similarly to Max Muncy in terms of hunting pitches.
1: Yeah, he'll get on it. And, you know, he hit righties fairly well, .285 this year. Not as much slug, but lefties he feasted on.
0: The 2-2 will not be made, and they throw to first, and they got Bowers picked off. Throw to Freeman, and Freeman down to Hernandez, who puts the tag on Bowers. And that's a big out right there.
1: Yeah,
0: and the fans are shouting balk.
1: Yeah, big mistake there by Bowers. He was just frozen. He wasn't going anywhere. All the more reason, just, you know, wait. He had already looked towards home, assuming for the ball, and then realized that the ball was actually coming towards him. And by then, he was just dead in the water.
0: So Vesia now, the 2-2. Swing and a miss, struck him out, and Vaughn is gone.
1: You talk about a turn in events, right? In one pitch, you got a double play, basically. And that is not what the Brewers served up and wanted, given that is how they play their game. They get the runners on, they get their walk, they turn it into a first to third, they bunt someone over, and they score.
0: Now here's Garrett Mitchell now, the pitch. And that's outside. The Brewers tonight defensively have turned three double plays. You know, one of the plays of the game, you might say, is the inning-ending double play in the second when they had them loaded, the Dodgers did, and all they got was that one run. Next pitch in for a strike to Mitchell, and it's 1-1.
1: And that last one on Freeman, Terang, I mean, it was highly aggressive because he didn't even get behind the ball. He just went for it with his glove, and it already turned his body for the double play turn. It was unbelievable.
0: The 1-1. Swing and a miss from Mitchell. 1-2. Garrett Mitchell in this one has grounded out, and he has walked. The 1-2. Swing and a miss. Struck him out. And Vesia ends up facing the minimum here in the bottom of the sixth. We'll move to the seventh in Milwaukee. The roof is open, and the Brewers have a 2-1 lead on the Dodgers. This is Game 1, the National League Championship Series on ESPN Radio and the ESPN app, presented by Gusto.
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7: 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Later on, it's Game 1 ALCS, Guardians and Rays, 7:30 Eastern. We are on the air. Drew Rasmussen, Foster Griffin, your mound matchup. Tampa Bay 5-1 against Cleveland during the regular season. And this is their third postseason matchup all time, having split 2013, 2022. Tampa, again, third ALCS in franchise history, won the previous two. They, with the Brewers, one of five franchises that have never won a World Series title. We are on to the seventh in Milwaukee with the Brewers up top 2-1. Let's go back to American Family Field with Doug Glanville and Boog Sciambi.
0: Yeah, and Jim, the new pitcher, it will be Aaron Ashby. And so that three-headed monster getting a look, Uribe, Ashby, and then we will almost definitely see Trevor McGill. Ashby this year has been outstanding. He goes 6 feet, 194 pounds, 28 years old. Actually came from the same junior college that produced Jacob Mizorowski, who's a fourth rounder out of Crowder College in 2018. And for Ashby. A 3.12 ERA this year, 75 appearances, 89 and a third innings. They struck out 30% of the batters that he faced. And he's got that turbo sinker. Here's Kyle Tucker in a pitch. And the first one misses downstairs. Ball one.
1: That 99. Yeah, he struck out 116 batters, 89 and a third. And he seems to have a rubber arm. 75 games, and we saw him last postseason. He seemed like he started every game.
0: The 1-0, and that's low. Kyle Tucker has walked and struck out swinging. Brewers lead it 2-1. We're in the top of the seventh for the Dodgers. It's scheduled to be Tucker, Kike Hernandez, and Mookie Betts. Dodgers about hit the Brewers 7-5, but Milwaukee leads it by a run. Ashby is ready and fires. And a swing and a foul at the plate, and that got a piece of Contreras, 2-1. I'm not sure where that got him, Doug.
1: Seems like it ricocheted off everybody. And when you got a sinker baller, that's kind of what happens. You see a lot of guys foul balls off their foot, leg, something.
0: Tucker climbs back in. Nobody on, nobody out, top seven. Ashby ready. Here comes a 2-1. Swing and a foul off out of play to the left.
1: Man, it's interesting. Ashby has such little extension. He's like the opposite of what you think of like Jacob Mizorowski. He throws the ball from like the mound, the middle of the mound, and ball just literally sinks into the ground.
0: He is nasty. The 2-2. Check swing and a pitch down and away. Appeal to third did not go. Alan Porter with the call down there. So now it's 3-2 on Kyle Tucker. Ashby at the belt and the pitch. Swing and a miss, struck him out. Tucker got on strikes and there's one away.
1: Yeah, the last two pitches by Ashby were fantastic. The first one was down, but barely. And it was definitely in a zone where a hitter would chase. Tucker was able to hold up, and then he elevated that same pitch by about 3 inches to get in the zone and got the swing and miss.
0: So here's Kike Hernandez now. And the pitch. Swing and a foul into the mitt of the catcher, William Contreras, and the count is nothing at one. We've talked about Kike Hernandez's postseason heroics. And, Doug, you made a good point mentioning his ability to get on the field is enhanced by, throughout his career, positional versatility. Next offering is tapped foul. In the postseason, just the postseason, he has played second, third, short, left, center, and right. And for second, third, left, and center, he's made more than 10 appearances in the playoffs at each of those spots.
1: Wow.
0: The 0-2. Down and outside, and a miss from Ashby, 1-2.
1: Yeah, and then we have a guy like Mauricio Dubon. You have guys like Duran with the Rangers. It's like it is such a weapon to have someone who could play anywhere.
0: No question. The 1-2 is way high. Two balls and two strikes on Kike Hernandez.
1: Well, I remember talking to Walt Weiss, the Braves manager, you know, first week of the season, and he right away went to Mauricio Dubon. He's going to give me so many more options now and better matchups.
0: The 2-2. And that one down and in. I think the other thing, too, a couple of ideas that tie together. These bullpens that are weaponized, you want more and more pitchers down there. And you can only do that if you have a guy or two that's capable of playing multiple positions all over the field. 3-2 down. Here comes. Swing and a fly ball center field. Pretty well struck. Mitchell back. Backs some more out of the track. Makes the catch out in right center field. And Hernandez just missed it. Kike gave it a ride. But Mitchell tracks it down on the dirt out there, and there's two away.
1: It's worth noting that the Brewers warning track is absolutely humongous. It's more like a runway, like an airport runway. So you have a lot of room when you're in the dirt. You just have that many more steps. So Mitchell gets there very comfortably, didn't even look at the wall because he has so much time before he even is going to consider it.
0: Here's Betts now with two away and the base is empty. 2-1 Brewers. We're in the seventh. Ashby is ready. Ashby delivers. Swing and a foul out of play off to the right. Have you found out from anyone why their warning track is so much bigger?
1: No, I have not, actually. I just know I learned from playing here that I got to a ball, I jumped, and I was still like 7 feet short of the wall. So
0: the 0-1 is outside, a ball and a strike. And so as an outfielder, are you doing it by feel?
1: I didn't subscribe to like the feel, because I'm ball. I looked yeah, and then oriented myself visually.
0: But once you saw the start of it.
1: Yeah, I was like, wait a minute.
0: The 1-1. Hit in the air, right field. Lara waiting on it. And makes the catch as he wanders onto the track. Betts retired. Ashby able to get him 1-2-3. Here in Milwaukee, it's time to stretch. We're midway in the seventh. The Brewers 2, the Dodgers 1. This is the National League Championship Series on ESPN Radio and the ESPN app, presented by Gusto.
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7: 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Mike Cousins, Eduardo Perez on the call. Tampa Bay, the best record in the American League with 98 wins. Tied with the Brewers for the best home record at 55-26 this season. Tim Kirkshen on their advantages.
20: They fight you on every pitch. They run the bases beautifully. And they play tremendous defense, especially in the outfield. To me, that's the strength, that and the fact that, including the playoffs, they're 31 games over 500 at home, and now they have home field advantage, of course.
7: They won 5 out of 6 against Cleveland during the regular season, including 3-0 at a home, but a great sign for the Guardians. Jose Ramirez went 5-for-12, 2 home runs, 7 knocked in the last 3 games against Chicago. All Guardian wins to rally from 0-2 down. Their skipper, Steven Vogt, on getting there.
21: Yeah, I think, particularly in baseball, it's such a long season.
13: And winning a baseball game is so hard to do, you know, and I think the boys need to celebrate every step of the way, because you never know when it's going to be over. You never know. You have to celebrate each stage accomplished. And I'm so happy for our guys tonight. I couldn't be more proud of them, our group, our staff, our coaches, front office, ownership. I mean, this was a difficult year. And for us to be, you know, one step away from the World Series, our ultimate goal, this is really exciting.
7: A pair of 1-2 seeds in each league. A Brewers half of the seventh up 2-1. Let's go back to Doug Glanville and Boog Sciambi.
0: Jim, thank you. Evan Phillips will take over for the Dodgers. So the right-hander on as the Brewers come up to hit here in the bottom of the seventh. Milwaukee 2 and L.A. 1. John Sciambi, Doug Glanville with you here at American Family Field. And this one has lived up to the billing. These two teams sensational this year, two 100-win teams. Here's the pitch. And the right-handed pitcher delivers a strike to the right-hand hitting Cooper Pratt.
1: Yeah, Phillips big time. Four-seamer, sweeper, cutter, sinker, everything is hard.
0: The pitch. And that one down low. Bottom third of the order. Pratt, Lara, and Ortiz scheduled in a one-run game. Pratt put down a sack bunt in the fifth. It was followed immediately by a Lara RBI single. The 1-1 is sliced the other way, but foul.
1: Now Phillips in a kind of short amount of work this year. He's been susceptible to the home run. And, but overall, does well at minimizing damage by right-handed batters in particular.
0: As time in a Dodger uniform, he's made 232 appearances at a 2.36 ERA. And as a Dodger, he's been really good in the strikeout department, north of 27%. Next offering misses. And it's 2-2.
1: And he threw a sweeper to Pratt, and that is his real out pitch. Hitters have very much struggled against that pitch.
0: Two balls, two strikes. Here comes. Swing and a foul straight back to the screen. And it remains even on Pratt. Cooper Pratt, who grew up in Mississippi. His uncle Trent is actually the head baseball coach at BYU. And but wait, there's one more connection. 2-2. Swing and a miss. Struck him out. Uncle Trent played his college ball at Arizona State for Pat Murphy.
1: Oh, wow.
0: Pratt retired, one down. And the batter will be Luis Lara. Lara has provided the difference in this game with an RBI single in the fifth. We're at the bottom of the seventh. And the Brewers lead it 2-1. Lara turning around to hit left-handed. Muncy on the grass at third. The pitch. Strike on the outside corner. Luis Lara, just 21 years old. He debuted July 7th. Another one of those guys that they signed to an extended major league contract before he'd ever played a day in the big leagues. Next pitch misses, and it's 1-1. Lara waits, the 1-1. Outside.
1: Well, yeah, all three of these young guys, you know, signed those early contracts, and, you know, that's what the Brewers have done to lock up young talent that they believe will grow together and be successful, and so far it's showing up on the field and in the standings.
0: The 2-1. Swing and a foul off the mask of Smith. I mentioned that mask that Smith wears. Do you hear the sound difference? There is a different sound with a Force 3 mask. It's a much higher pitched sound when it strikes that mask, and it's part of their technology that at least they try to limit the damage of dead on hits to the head. The 2-2 is in there, got him looking, and Lara is gone on strikes.
1: Yeah, looked like he thought about challenging it, but decided against it. I think that was the right decision.
0: So now with two outs, it'll bring up Joey Ortiz. We're in the bottom of the seventh, two away, bases empty. Brewers 2, Dodgers 1. Phillips fires. Swing and a ball scoop foul off to the right and out of play. Phillips working out of the stretch. The pitch. Swing and a miss. That one inside, a sinker, and it tied him up.
1: Yeah, that's when Phillips is just nasty. He's going underneath your hands, up and in as a righty. Nothing you could do with it.
0: Here comes the 0-2, and that's down low. Brewers have been out hit in this game. They use the sack bunt to help push across the go-ahead run. Next offering is cut on and missed. And how about Evan Phillips? He strikes out the side in his first appearance in the NLCS. We played seven here in Milwaukee. It's the Brewers 2, the Dodgers 1 in game 1. This is the National League Championship Series on ESPN Radio and the ESPN app presented by Gusto.
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0: Back here in Milwaukee as we head to the eighth. And it's the Brewers 2 and the Dodgers 1. It'll be Freeman, Smith, and Ohtani. Huge spot right here for Aaron Ashby, who's back out there for his second inning of work. I mean, he is no stranger, Doug, to going more than one inning. We've seen him go two innings, and these are the big boys coming up for LA.
1: Oh, yeah, and he'll eat up innings, and it's just amazing how he has that kind of endurance, and he can come in at any time. You'll see him as an opener. And, you know, key for him, right, he's only given up 8 home runs this year, and those 89 and a third innings. A lot of times you'll see righties go opposite field. That's what you see the most. But he's a tough one to square up.
0: Freddie Freeman here. And Ashby delivers. Here's a swing and a broken bat pop-up on the infield. Right side, Terang calls off Bowers and makes the catch on the infield grass.
1: Yeah, that's how nasty. He gets that elevated sinker, and it runs right into you. Left-handed batter, you think it's going to be something you could get extended on, and all of a sudden it's right on your hands.
0: So one up, one down, and the batter now is Will Smith. Smith 0 for 3. Ashby deals. And that's too high. Ball one, no strike. Smith limited this year because of an extended stretch in the IL with a neck issue. The pitch. And that one misses. Maybe outside a little bit low. He only played 73 games this year. Hit 10 homers. The 2-0 is too high. Trevor McGill is up and loosening.
1: Yeah, Smith has had a lot of like great first halves, and you know, his injuries have slowed him down different times, different years.
0: 3-0 from Ashby. And that's outside, and it's ball four. And that is not what you were looking to do in front of Shohei Ohtani. I don't care how he's swinging it.
1: Yeah, and he missed pretty badly there against Smith. I mean, that last one would have hit a left-handed batter. It was really way off. Now Ashby with that power sinker, Ohtani still runs pretty well, although a little bit compromised. Ashby, big-time ground ball rate guy.
0: So Contreras goes out to the mound to talk to Ashby. Ohtani has walked, struck out, and he is single. And we mentioned the left-hand batter has not hit a homer since August 18th. 22 games plus tonight. Tying run is at first. Here's the pitch. Swing and a foul at the plate, and that one off of Contreras. Ouch.
1: Yeah, it looked like he got his hand, maybe thumb bent back or something, jammed. He took his glove off, flexing his fingers. Two-seamer, and it hits the top of the glove, sort of where the pinky is. Ouch.
0: Yeah, don't kid yourself. Even if you're wearing a glove when you're catching, you can get hurt on your glove hand.
1: Oh, yeah, it wrenches your hand back.
0: The 0-1 is way high. And that one at 99 from Aaron Ashby. So a ball and a strike on Shohei Ohtani. Big left-hand hitter. The pitch. And that's in for a strike. A sinker at 98. And now it's 1-2. And Ohtani asks for time. The crowd rising to their feet. Ashby says yes to the sign. The kick and a 1-2. That's in the dirt. Great stop by Contreras. And then a bluff of a throw to first as Smith got back in. And now it's 2-2.
1: Yeah, that was a great play. This was a 50-foot curveball. So it bounced and he got it wedged between his left arm and the chest protector. Kept it in front. Caught it cleanly.
0: Great technique. 2-2. Here's the pitch. Swing and a ball popped up left side. Ortiz on the dirt makes the catch just beyond third base. Ohtani is out, two away.
1: Well, the other thing about Contreras making that block was Will Smith got a very good secondary. It was a good base running. He had already shuffled and was looking for the ball to come free and planning to take the base. He runs really well considering, you know, for a catcher, but legitimately can move a little bit, and he had to shut it down because Contreras did such a good job.
0: Two away, and Teoscar Hernandez, first pitch swinging, taps one towards third, cutting it off. Ortiz throwing to first in time as Bowers with a toe and a stretch hung onto the bag. And the Brewers continue to play outstanding defense here tonight. Is Dave Roberts going to look at it? No, they will not look at it. We're midway in the eighth, and it's Milwaukee 2 and LA 1. This is the National League Championship Series. It's game one on ESPN Radio and the ESPN app presented by Gusto.
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0: We go to the bottom of the eighth. It's the Brewers 2, the Dodgers 1. Don't miss game 2 between these teams, Dodgers and Brewers, in the NLCS tomorrow at 5 Eastern on Fox and right here on ESPN Radio. Evan Phillips will continue on the hill for the Dodgers. Scheduled to be the top of the order. Churio, Terang, and Contreras. Dodgers took the lead in the first on an Andy Páez RBI single, but with the bases loaded and one out, Kike Hernandez grounded into an inning-ending double play, and that would prove to be big. It would stay 1-0 Dodgers until the fourth. Bryce Terang would lead off with a solo homer against Tarek Skubal the other way. Then with the game tied at 1 in the fifth, a Garrett Mitchell leadoff walk, a Cooper Pratt sack bunt, and Luis Lara an RBI single to make it 2-1. Here's the pitch to Churio.
6: This heel surgery. Now on media day, whenever that happens, I think we'll get an update from the Clippers. I'm not sure you're going to see Brandon Ingram 100%. However, at some point this year, I expect him to be fully back. And he's a factor, but it's the guards and the cap space for me, and that's where the Clippers' short-term future is.
8: It's not a pretty future, man. I mean, it would be much bleaker if they didn't get good lottery luck, you know, with the pick from the Pacers. You know, if this pick was a future pick and not the fifth overall pick who's going to be showing up for training camp and is on your roster. But, you know, this is kind of like where the Nets were after the KG and Pierce trade, where they just had so many picks out the door, and there's no benefit to being bad. There's no benefit to bottoming out. Forget the new lottery rules, but there's no, like, they don't have control of their own pick for a long time. I don't, like, when's the next year they have it? I might be retired by then. Yeah, they're going to have to be able to kind of build from, they hope, the middle of the pack. But, you know, we will see on the value of cap space as a team that's resides in sunny Southern California and has a lot of very generous team sponsors.
9: I don't know how generous they're going to be in the near future.
6: Less now.
9: Yeah.
8: But mainly they've got to have Keaton Wagner emerge as a foundation player. Any hope for the near to relatively long-term future of the franchise starts with him being a bona fide, if not franchise guy, at least foundation guy.
9: Yeah. I mean, you know, they're going to have to make a lot of like philosophical, existential type, you know, questions in the next couple of years of how they attack this, you know, death penalty period. And I'm not sure we know who's going to be in charge of all that, right? I mean, are we considering what Trent Redden is like the interim right now? Is he, you know, Brian, you may know the, you know, how the evolving structure is, but I don't think they necessarily fully know what it's going to look like.
6: Well, Lawrence Frank is out for 6 months. He's not out for like 5 years. So Lawrence Frank will be back in charge before the end of the season. The question is, do they want Lawrence Frank in charge long term?
9: Seems like there's some dynamics at play there.
6: That's true. And look, right now, Trent Redden is in charge. And, you know, whether or not the Clippers do anything during the season before the trade deadline, like, I'm not sure if that's something Trent's going to do. But right now, it's Trent Redden. Yes.
9: So, yeah, it's, you know, they got some deadline guys. Like, if they wanted to sell off at the deadline and try to, like, kind of reaccumulate some of their, you know, draft capital, like Max Strus at $16 million. Rui signed a 2-year $28 million, but the second year is a team option. Like, that's a maneuverable contract. He's been good. Derek Jones Jr. is on the last year of a $10.4 million deal. Like, you know, they could kind of, again, I think that they have to be smart and strategic about how they attack the next several years. But, you know, there's ways to make them, you know, profitable years, even while you're kind of under this umbrella.
6: I don't know how profitable they're going to be. I don't know how many fans are getting at those games.
3: Productive years.
6: Ah,
9: productive. Good. There you go.
6: Sorry. Yeah. I was taking you too literally.
3: It'll be profitable for Ballmer as long as Microsoft stock does all right. It'll be fine.
6: Yeah, I'm not worried about Ballmer's pockets.
9: I'm not worried about Kawhi's pockets either. That latest extension.
6: Yes. Kawhi's post-career, he should teach players. All right. Thank you so much, Slater. Thank you to all of our producers. Tucker and Jackson are with us here. And thank you to McMahon. Thank you for listening and watching the Hoop Collective. We'll be back soon with another divisional preview.
3: Light the beam and adios, amigos.
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19: Like, I'm not in my heyday now, but in my
29: heyday. What was your heyday line?
19: I would see a woman who was dressed in something like, I won't say outrageous, but like something like with a lot of sauce, right?
29: Yeah.
19: And you know what my intro line would be? You know what? I almost wore that exact same thing tonight. Wouldn't that have been embarrassing?
29: Okay, so you go for the humor.
19: Yes.
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0: Matt Ryder. The Brewers have a 2-1 lead on the Dodgers. Bottom of the eighth, game one of the NLCS in Milwaukee. And the Brewers right now have the bases loaded with two outs. Bryce Tarang, a solo homer off Tarik Skubal in the fourth. And then Luis Lara, the go-ahead RBI single in the fifth off of Skubal in this game one rematch of last year's NLCS. To week five of the NFL, and the Falcons have a 20-15 lead on the Ravens. Less than 6 minutes to go in the fourth quarter in Atlanta right now. Michael Penix with a touchdown pass to Kyle Pitts. Snoop Huntley, an 18-yard touchdown pass, long catch and run for Derrick Henry. Baltimore's 3-1. Falcons going for a third straight win, 2-2 on the season. 49ers get past the Seahawks, 32-29 in Seattle. Eddie Pinheiro, go-ahead 44-yard field goal with 2 minutes to go. Brock Purdy, two touchdown passes. One of those to Mike Evans, who had 113 yards receiving.
1: Obviously, we have a great team, and this is a great organization. And I want to come here for moments like this, obviously, but just to be an asset to this team, you know, no matter who we're playing.
0: 49ers go to 5-0 with that win. Seattle is now 3-2. So are the Broncos, downing the Chargers 23-17 in L.A. Chargers 0-5. Lions hammer the Cardinals in Arizona 45-21. Arizona, after winning their opener, has dropped four straight. Jahmyr Gibbs, 151 yards rushing and two touchdowns. Packers blow out the Bears 31-7 at Lambeau.
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2: When you say, can the Cowboys defense stop anybody? Is there anybody to stop on the Tampa offense right now?
3: Daniels drops back to the 13, throws it to Bucky on the right side, reaches the ball to the right pylon. Touchdown, Tampa Bay!
4: Well, listen, it's a rookie quarterback on a short week in his second start. If they can't stop these people, then they're going to have some problems for the rest of the way.
3: Daniels takes a snap. They'll hand it. Coming near side, Abuka on the jet sweep. Jumps into the end zone. Touchdown, Tampa Bay!
4: If you're Christian Parker, in no way, shape, or form can you go out there and let your defense embarrass you tonight against these people.
3: Hand off Irving. Dashes behind the left side of the line and powers his way into the blue end zone.
2: So what is everybody rooting for tonight? Obviously Tampa to win to create drama and chaos tomorrow.
5: We're
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7: 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The winless, previously winless, Tampa Bay Buccaneers beat the Dallas Cowboys in Dallas 24-16 behind undrafted rookie free agent Jalen Daniels at the quarterback position and Bucky Irving in Texas with a huge game, 165 yards, 241 yards allowed by that Dallas Cowboys defense on the ground. Along with Michelle Smallman, Chris Canty, Evan Cohen with you. Good morning, everybody. How are we doing today?
4: We called it. Dallas Cowboys on upset alert. We called it. We knew it was going to happen, didn't we?
2: You talk now, Smalls. You're just shaking your head.
5: I'm mad at myself that I took them off the untrustables list.
4: Yeah.
5: We have seen this coming from them. They've been up and down all season. We had questions about them. Why do we continue to believe in the hype that year after year surrounds the Dallas Cowboys?
2: Why the big head shake, though? What are you most... like, because we go to you just now, 2 seconds ago, and you're just shaking your head with the level of disgust. For anyone who doesn't know, Michelle is a Packers fan, not a Cowboys fan. Why already, a minute in, the big head shake?
5: Because there are certain things year after year that remain the same. And not being able to trust the Dallas Cowboys after they try and sell you that they're different, that this season is going to be different, is one of them. And I don't know why even for a second I fall for it. Because I didn't want to buy into this hype. When they're talking about we're going to be in LA for the Super Bowl, book it. We're going to be Gotti, the greatest offense there is. Watch out. There's nothing more dangerous than an old man with money. I even was, as the biggest detractor of them on this set, for a second, was like, oh, look at the way that the NFC East has fallen. The Dallas Cowboys could cruise to a division championship. And then a game like this happens where you're like, why for 1 second did I ever think it was going to be different?
2: I'm a little bit perturbed by a statement you just made. I'd like to fight you off. When you said the biggest detractor of the Cowboys, I went nuts last year and everybody fought me off on the idea of like, wait, why are we crowning Brian Schottenheimer and the Cowboys? They won 7 games. Why do we think they can go from 7 to the Super Bowl? There's somewhere in between. We are now bickering between the three of us as to who is the biggest detractor of the Cowboys amongst the three of us. There is a lot to get to with this. The word embarrassing is going to come up over and over and over again today, not just because of our analysis, but also because of a stadium worker screaming that at Dak on his way out of the game. But CC, 24-16, that was the score. How did the Buccaneers get this done? From an X's and O's perspective, before we get to the big picture on the drama around the Cowboys, how did Tampa get this done?
4: Well, let me say this. The Dallas Cowboys had their chances in the end of that game. In the fourth quarter, Dak Prescott and that offense was able to get it going. Dak Prescott, fourth quarter against the blitz, was 7-7, 104 yards, with a 118.8 passer rating. He was phenomenal against the blitz in the fourth quarter. The problem was the first three quarters against the blitz. He was 2-13, 31 yards, and 39.6 passer rating. It took him too long to figure out exactly what Ty Bowles was doing. And credit to that Bucs defensive staff because they did a great job of mixing up the pressures. Dak said it in the postgame. They rarely saw the same look. And if they did, it was because the Cowboys didn't find a way to be able to stop the pressure. right? They had a lot of guys in Dak Prescott's face, even though the sack numbers weren't there for the Bucs. They were able to pressure him. They were able to get him off his spot. And the Dallas Cowboys offense just wasn't able to adjust. Todd Bowles blitzed Dak Prescott on 20 dropbacks. He had perfect balance in terms of the types of pressures that he was calling. He had 10 man pressures and 10 zone pressures in 20 total blitzes. That is masterclass in terms of a defensive play caller finding a way to keep an offense off balance. And then defensively, the Dallas Cowboys, they have communication issues, but the bigger problem that Christian Parker is facing is effort. If you look at all of those Bucs runs, the explosive runs that they had last night, it wasn't just breakdowns in terms of the X's and O's and support and not setting an edge. It was guys not hustling to the football. Coming out of halftime when Bucky Irvin rips off a 70-yard run, go back and look at the tape. Kenny Clark is loafing. Same thing with Rashawn Gary. Donovan Ezeraku looks like he's doing the tango with Tristan Wirfs going backwards, spinning in all kinds of mess. Mm. There are guys there at the point of attack that are unblocked, that don't make the play, that miss tackles. How do you explain that, though? Well, either you're coaching it or you're letting it happen. So I put it on coaching. That's the only thing it comes down to for me. If your coaches are condoning that type of play, that type of effort, then you're lost as a defense.
2: Yeah, I'm watching this back. I'm watching this back. Deron Bland, definitively effort on this play. The rest of them, on the play you're talking about, yeah, they're falling all over each other. Huh.
4: There are guys, they're unblocked. There are two linebackers for the Dallas Cowboys that tackle each other.
2: And that's not a good thing, you're saying?
4: No, it's not a good thing. But again, this all falls at the feet of the head coach and the coordinator. And it's up to them to fix it. And so far, they haven't been able to get it done. They've played five games. In four of those games, those offenses set season highs in terms of yardage totals. You are the get-right game for everybody in the National Football League. For every offense that is struggling to find their footing, they can't wait to play the Dallas Cowboys. They are circling it on their schedule. And for all of the excuse making that everybody will come up with, Cowboys, three games in 11 days, one of them being an international series down in Brazil. Okay, yeah, whatever. You had a undrafted rookie quarterback in his second career start on the road on a short week, and you couldn't find a way to get that

0: is the first undrafted rookie quarterback to lead a winless team to a win in the common draft era. The first one. Ain't never happened before. Historically bad for the Dallas Cowboys.
1: How about them Cowboys?
0: Cowboys hadn't lost to a team 0-4 or worse at home since 1975. That's 50 years ago. So when there's an employee for the Cowboys that is mumbling, embarrassing.
2: Well, let me just jump in on this.
0: Let me say it.
2: It wasn't an employee. I'm saying I presented it wrong.
0: Well, whoever it was, when there's a media member, employee, anybody that's around the team, that's around the locker room, that's around the players, that's calling it embarrassing, and the players take issue with it, guess what? It was embarrassing. And if you're taking issue with it, don't be mad at people calling it what it is. Be mad at yourself because you put it out there for the world to see. That was a primetime game. You put that on tape, not them. Hey, something got to change in Dallas. I don't know if it's firing Christian Parker, demoting Christian Parker. Something got to change because what happened last night is unacceptable. And ownership told you as much.
2: Okay, well, let's hear from the owner of the team. That is Jerry Jones. You reference it. Disappointed in the loss. Surprised how well Tampa ran the ball. But just for clarification purposes, my fault, not CeCe's on this. I said a stadium employee. It was a third-party contracted personal driver that was in the bottom part, the like basement area of the stadium by the locker room that I guess said...
0: Well, that's where the parking lot is.
2: Yeah. So then that person said it was embarrassed. There's video of Dak kind of looking at the person, staring them down. Then Dak talked to a security person that he was walking with who then went to try to find the person. I don't know what you're going to do to a person to say embarrassed. Like, it's their right to say that. But you reference the owner of the team, Jerry Jones. Here's what he had to say postgame.
3: Extraordinarily disappointed. You really do need to get it done when it's there to take. And they basically were very physical. I thought both their fronts. Was really surprised at how well they ran the ball, how they ran it between the tackles. That was surprising. And we thought if they were going to run it, they'd do it outside. And I thought we'd put it on the quarterback's shoulders. Their staff, their quarterback, all their players got a great victory here tonight. And it was a tough loss for us.
2: Something's got to change, you said, in Dallas. They have 10 days. 10 days now. Christian Parker, Smalls, I want to say, I could be wrong, he was on one of your power rankings, all the small things, something going into the season as like one of the hot names around the NFL as a defensive
1: X-factors,
2: coordinator.
1: X-Factors, I think it was.
2: X-Factors, thank you. CeCe's already putting his job in question.
1: Could be an X-Factor, could be positive or negative.
2: That is true.
1: And by the way, you said this Dallas Cowboys defense is a get-right game for teams, they circling it? Good, because they have the Packers next.
0: There you go.
1: Glad. Well, good timing.
2: By the way, it is interesting what you're saying, because the Packers this week have the Bears without Caleb. The two of the guys that CeCe mentioned that were effortless last night are Packers guys, Kenny Clark and Rashawn Gary, who they got rid of.
1: Yeah, that's right.
2: And now Micah's probably not going to play in that game. But we got to dive deeper into this embarrassing thing. Because I don't know how they're going to fight off the idea that this is, whether it's a driver, whether it's Chris Canty, whether it's a player, how could you lose at home to a winless team and not say that you're embarrassed by that?
1: With a backup quarterback. A winless team with a backup.
2: Undrafted rookie free agent backup quarterback, by the way.
1: Right.
2: That man is impressive.
1: You liked him for a long time.
2: Jalen Daniels, hire him. Like CEOs of Fortune 500 companies are looking at that guy and say, bring him in the moment he retires. He's impressive.
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1: We had a situation in the family yesterday that I need to bounce off Devin and Bubba to figure out who's at fault for what went down. So yesterday, we got a text in our family group chat, and all it said, it was from my sister. It was, "Dad just drank 2 month spoiled milk out of our refrigerator." So, Dad, walk me through exactly how the hell this happens.
2: So, my wife and I are at my daughter's house. She has two kids, like 2 and 1, basically. Going to be 3 and 1. And she's pregnant again, due in February. So we live 10 minutes from there. We're over helping occasionally. And when I go over there, I like to grab some snacks. There's great kid snacks around the house. So I grab a snack, and I need to drink something. I open the fridge, and don't at me, I drink out of the carton, okay? So that's just the way it is.
1: First off, that's kind of a wild move. I get that she is related to you, but that's kind of a wild move at somebody else's house.
2: Yeah.
1: She's like, you don't know what but I mean, like, Ben is not directly related to you, her husband, who might use that for cereal, any untold number of things, and you're just drinking out of the jug in his house.
2: Listen, dude played football like we did. You used to share in water bottles and everything. I think he's okay.
1: I don't know if that plays outside of that context.
3: Yeah, so just grab a glass.
1: Bubba and Devin, is that fair or foul to start
3: absolutely
1: off with?
3: Absolutely foul.
4: I hate that. My dad used to do that, too, and I hated it.
2: Yeah. Here's the thing. Ben, after playing in the NFL, is going to be a doctor. He's in residency, so he's never home, so he's never going to know. So I don't care.
1: Well, I mean, he knows now.
2: He does. So I ate a snack, and I need something to drink, and I open the fridge, and there's a carton of milk. And I just start chugging it. And I take a couple of chugs and swallow it, and I'm like, this kind of tastes like orange juice, like sour, like orange juice.
4: Oh, God.
2: And I look at the carton, and it says milk. And then I'm looking, okay, is it a funky kind of milk? Soy something weird milk? And it wasn't.
1: Is this almond milk?
2: Oh, yeah.
1: Is my dad's first thought. Is this one of your guys' newfangled milks?
2: Yes. Is this some sort of healthy milk squeezed out of an almond? I mean, you know. So, and it tastes horrible going down. And then I look. And this is yesterday, so this is, what, October 7th?
4: 7th.
2: I look, and it says, drink by August 24th.
1: No!
2: Oh,
1: my
2: God. So I'm like, Sydney, what the? She's right there. I'm like, what the hell? She's like, oh, I used that a while ago to bake cookies or whatever. I said, and you just left it in there? She's like, well, why didn't you read the expiration date? I'm like, no. Absolutely not. You don't go into someone's fridge, even if I poured it in a glass and did it the right way. I'm not looking. You're assuming it's good milk. I'm not assuming it's a month and a half late and spoiled.
1: Didn't it smell? I'm more surprised you didn't catch a whiff of it.
2: I opened it and I chugged it. And when you're chugging, you're not breathing. And it was like the second. It was like the second gulp that I was like, oh,
4: that must have tasted.
3: I love how your rationale is. When I go into someone else's fridge and I take from the carton, I expect it to be perfectly good milk.
2: Yeah, I mean, who expects a month and a half old milk past the expiration to be sitting in a fridge?
1: This is such a perfect embodiment of my father and his idea of boundaries. My dad just routinely blows past stop signs when it comes to normal human decorum. We were back at Notre Dame, and they've got this wonderful new art museum on the edge of campus. And me and my mom and our friend Jordy go over there, and we're walking around and checking out the museum. And at one point, we look over, and my dad is just touching the artwork. Like, my dad is a toddler, a 63-year-old toddler, who's just reaching out and touching statues and stuff in there. And we look over and we're like, what are you doing? This isn't your stuff. And his justification for this was, if it's not in a glass enclosure or does not have roping around it or something to delineate it from the public, in his view, you're allowed to touch it, which feels insane.
2: Wait a minute.
1: And goes directly back to this conversation.
2: Wait
1: about
2: a minute. Devin and Bubba, I asked the both of you. I'm in the museum, right? And there are actually things that are covered in glass, and there are actually things behind ropes. So I know I'm not touching those. Sure. So things that aren't, I'm kind of feeling what they feel like.
3: Well, why do you need to, touch them in the first place?
2: Because because it's different art and it's different structures.
5: Are you blind?
2: I wanted to get a feel of it. And there was no sign that said, do not touch. There was no rope around
5: it. Thank you, Bubba. It is 100% implied.
2: Why is it implied?
5: In an art museum that you don't go in here and touch stuff.
2: What if it's a touching museum?
5: Then it would say it would be welcome to the touching museum.
4: Do you have any signs that have to have up about do not touch for every painting?
2: Well, or just a one sign in the room that says don't touch the artwork. There wasn't one of those.
3: Oh, this looks like it'd be fun to rip.
2: And there was clear delineation of art pieces that were covered in a case or with a rope around it. And I knew not to touch those. Oh, but there were those that weren't so, and they were like different textures. So I'm like, maybe they want us to feel the texture. And I did.
5: You see, and again, the Golics here on ESPN Radio, my father is just routinely walking into things with the unbridled white man confidence of, oh yeah, surely I can do this. We had a friend who had a house, wasn't at the house. My dad just walks up, tries to walk in the door. There are other people staying there, and he just walks in like he owns the place here. My mom is running down the street, terrified of being associated with my dad, who just does not understand the normal boundaries of society, and that one person's house, just because you know them, isn't yours if you're not there to just walk up in and check out.
3: Hey, you got milk?
2: Place was for sale. Didn't think anybody would be living in it when it's for sale. Found out that they was, and found out also they had a dog, which I closed the door pretty quickly. And running the stop signs, let's not make it sound like I'm reckless. I only go through them quickly when there's no other cars around and there's no real reason to stop.
5: Dear God, I mean, this is just you guys see what I'm dealing with now. I'm so glad because you try and gaslight the rest of our family make us feel insane art exhibit stuff.
2: Hold it.
5: Devin and Bubba, the voices of reason here. Like, I think the rest of America, at the Golics on Twitter, is my dad insane for going and touching the art in a museum?
2: Let's go back to the beginning of this conversation, which you have deflected, and Bubba and Devin, whose fault is it about the expired milk?
3: I mean, listen, my own family will tell you I am anal about like the expiration date on anything. If I will look at that first. If it's like one day past, I'm like, oh, can't eat it, can't drink it. So I'm putting this on you. It gets past the smell test. Again, you're going in, you're taking it from the carton instead of pouring it into a glass. That's two strikes on you, in my opinion. I think this is on you. I'm sorry.
5: If you poured it into the glass, maybe you then see the likely clumps that have built up as this churtles out of the carton instead of slugging it from there. Bubba, you in the same camp here?
4: I mean, I gotta at least give Sydney one strike for leaving it in the
2: yes.
3: If it was
4: August.
3: September,
4: I mean,
3: or something,
4: that's crazy.
3: August is insane.
4: August is ridiculous. But to Junior's point, it's a little wild that Senior did not even smell when you open the smell when you open it must have been terrible. So I think you're both in the wrong, 50-50 split. But Sydney gets at least one pretty big strike for leaving that in the fridge since August.
2: And bottom line is, I'm the one that ended up on the toilet.
5: I will say,
4: it must have been terrible.
5: This is a situation where, you know, you have to look at learned behavior. My parents in their pantry routinely have stuff that's in there. When they moved out of their house in Connecticut, we were going through and clearing the pantry. We found spices, different things in there where the expiration date was from like the first Bush administration.
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0: I'm John Ryder. Game one of the NLCS in Milwaukee. The Brewers powering up in the fourth.
1: The 2-0 hit in the air, left center field. Pretty well struck. Baez back near the wall. And it's out of here. Into the bullpen to left center field. Bryce Turang touches them all. And the Brewers are on the board. Who says they don't slug? It's 1-1.
0: Luke Chambi with a call on ESPN Radio, and it would be 2-1 the final. Brewers downing the Dodgers. Take game one, NLCS. Bryce Durang, that solo shot off Tarek Skubal in the fourth, and then Luis Lauer with a go-ahead RBI single in the fifth of Skubal, who takes the loss. Jacob Mizorowski, no decision. Struck out five, allowed one run. It was Andy Paez's single in the second. RBI single through 94 pitchers. Game two tomorrow and on ESPN Radio with the app, with coverage starting at 4:30 Eastern. A wild one for Sunday Night Football in Atlanta. They're in overtime. The Falcons and Ravens tied at 23. Stu Puntley, 7-yard touchdown pass. Devontae Walker with 40 seconds left. Then they tie it up on a Derrick Henry running for the 2 points conversion. And they make that 2 points. So OT right now, Michael Penix with a touchdown pass to Kyle Pitts earlier. 49ers now 5-0, a 32-29 winner over the Seahawks in Seattle. Patriots crush the Raiders 45-17. Drake May, 4 touchdown passes, 2 to Demaryius Douglas. Steelers over the Colts 34-22.
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2: You went all in on this, Michael Douglas, because there's a lot of your personal life in this.
4: I did. And then I started thinking, well, look, what about my films? I'm kind of got this image of sort of that gray area. You know, a lot of my movies always are struggling with the moral dilemmas of doing the right thing, but there's always that bad side of us, and will the guy make the right decision and all of that. And so I decided I got to go all in. If I'm going to write a biography and my life, yes, your work is your sort of major, but you have to also deal with the pain and the good side, the bad side. And so I started about 18 months ago and working hard with Shane. Mostly I was living in Spain, and time change, we do 2-3 hours a day back and forth. Then I got really scared, because as opposed to a movie where you're playing a character, an actor, you know, your book, you're just laying out your whole story in your life. And so I'm just been shocked and surprised. And here we are, I'm going number one with a lot of bad stories. And
2: let's call them interesting.
4: All right.
2: So it started 18 months ago. So it's not true that you said, I'm not writing a book until the Knicks win a championship again.
4: The Knicks win was my motivation to finish. You know,
2: that's how great was that?
4: I was just old fashioned. Brought me back to Earl of Pearl Monroe and the Knicks of the old days. Plus, to Frazier, just total guts.
2: Yeah. And the fact that Walt Frazier was at some of these games too, right? And Brunson's doing this stuff for Ewing in a way, and for, you know, Frazier. Why I get goosebumps.
4: This completed the generation and pulled it together.
2: Yeah.
4: Why can't the Jets do that?
2: Well, we're out of time. We don't have enough time to get into that. But yeah, I know, because you're a Jet fan from the Namath days, or something?
4: No? I was a Giants fan. I was Y.A. Tittle,
2: right.
4: Frank Gifford, and everything. And then Broadway Joe came on, you know, and that fur coat and that announcement on Super Bowl III, we're going to win.
2: Yeah,
4: and they did it. And I love these guys. They were fantastic.
2: Right,
4: and that was it.
2: That was it. to the current day.
4: Yeah,
2: I'm with you. All right, so your book, again, One Hell of a Ride, where all books are acquired right now. The number one nonfiction selling book on
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1: 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Swing and a fly ball center field. Playable Mitchell. He goes back on an attack and he makes the catch. And the Brewers have captured game one. McGill able to finish it off and the Brewers hang on for a one-run game one win. Milwaukee 2 and L.A. 1.
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13: That was the call here on ESPN Radio as game one of the NLCS in the books. Brewers take it over the Dodgers 2-1. I'm Mark Zeno. He's three-time Super Bowl champ Gerard Cherry. as we continue on here. Sunday Night Football in overtime right now. We'll keep you guys posted as that goes forward here. But manifestly, this Brewers team, they hit the second fewest home runs in Major League Baseball this year. But they got a home run from Bryce Terang tonight. That was one of the runs that they scored. Took advantage of Tarek Skubal, who went five innings, gave up the two runs. Jacob Mizrowski didn't even last five, but it was a very tightly fought game on both sides here, and the Brewers get the win 2-1, Gerard.
14: Exactly. And from Mizrowski just going 4.25, you got to appreciate the Brewers going with this committee because it certainly worked tonight, and I wonder if it's sustainable. But at the same time, for the Dodgers, you have – the arsenal, you have the firepower. You certainly have paid a lot of money for that lineup to be more productive than what it was tonight. So very interesting series to get the start for the Brewers winning at home. So you'll take that if you're Milwaukee. But I have to wonder if the Dodgers are going to respond back in kinds, you know, because the idea of putting Shohei, for example, moving him in the lineup, what have you thought about that?
13: Yeah, I mean, you know, look, I he's versatile enough. You put him anywhere in a lineup, it seems to work. The other big part of today – or the story of tonight, rather, was the bullpens, as the Brewers' bullpen goes 4 2/3 innings and keeps them shut out. In fact, only gave up two hits over the course of those 4 2/3 innings, and that was really, you know, the other telltale sign against this Dodgers lineup that continues to figure out ways to score runs was shut down by this Brewers' bullpen, and they take a 1-0 series lead with a 2-1 win tonight. But, you know, again, you're putting big on big here, and you're putting the best on the best, and even the Dodgers' bullpen themselves, after Skubal left, they went three innings of one-hit ball later on in the game, so they kept the Brewers at bay. But, you know, you have to expect this between these two teams. All these games are going to be tight. They're going to be close, and there's going to be moments here where, you know, you need to figure out how to get a win. Bryce Terang, as I mentioned, came up with the home run. He joined Aldin Gonzalez after the game here right on ESPN Radio.
15: Bryce, I know it's only one game. This could be a long series, but given how good that opponent is, what happened last year, how big was it to get this one tonight?
16: Yeah, everyone's big. You know, when it's a close game like this and our pitchers are able to shut it down, it's really fun, man. These are fun games. This is what we play for. You know, the excitement, the energy. You got to love this stuff, and it's been fun.
15: I don't know that we see a lot of left-on-left, opposite-field home runs. Take us through that at bat with Tarek Skubal, getting that sinker in, going inside-out the other way.
16: So my first at-bat, I fouled that ball off my kneecap, and I was like, I can't do that again because that one hurt real bad. And then, so I was just trying to stay inside of it and drive it up the middle, not trying to do too much. And, yeah, sometimes that's the way to do it.
15: I know you haven't had the results you've wanted so far in these playoffs. How good did that feel to get that result?
16: It feels great. It definitely feels great. I've been working really hard. And, you know, it's one of those things where when the game's over, you let it go, you move on, and you try to win the next day. So anything I could do to help the team win is what I'm going to do. So that game, what's important in that game is trying to help the team win, and that's what I'm going to do. So.
15: And Bryce's Dodgers offense really made Jacob Mizrowski work. They got him out in the fifth inning. To follow Jacob Mizrowski with that parade of relievers that you guys have back there, how nice is that for this team?
16: Man, our pitching staff, I mean, it's so amazing to watch them pitch. They put up quality at-bats against him, fouling off a lot of pitches, hitting the ball the other way, really good swings, and he just stayed and competed, got some ground balls, some double plays in big situations, and that's pitching right there. That's not just throwing 100, that's pitching. And he did a phenomenal job bouncing back, and then our relievers, I mean, closing it out, keeping us in the game, it's been really cool.
15: Bryce, thank you so much. Congratulations.
13: So you heard it right there. Bryce Terang with the solo home run that knotted the game up at 1. And again, the Brewers take the victory 2-1 here. And look, you know, when you're playing the Dodgers, getting this first game, it means a lot to the Brewers. Yeah. It means a lot more to them. Like they are the underdog here, even with home field advantage. And they are the ones that really have to, try to control the series as best they can.
14: Exactly. Because you're saying yourself, you're a Dodgers fan. How do we leave so many guys on base and not capitalize? And you like to think for the Dodgers that they're not going to do that again and again because they are such a good squad. But give props to the Brewers, rather, for what they were able to accomplish tonight, because you lost to this team last year. And now you're saying yourself, we're on a revenge tour, and you got the first strike.
13: Well, first strike in overtime was done by the Baltimore Ravens, who went 14 plays, 68 yards in just over 7 minutes. They're up 30-23. Falcons will get the ball back with 2:57 left. We'll see if the Ravens can hold on in OT. Come back and recap that next. It's game night on ESPN Radio, the ESPN app, all presented by Progressive Insurance.
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0: Football in Atlanta ends in overtime with the Ravens defeating the Falcons 30-23. Michael Penix Jr. did not come out for overtime, sustained a rib injury in the fourth quarter, and came back out for a couple of plays before the end of the fourth quarter. Tua Tagovailoa comes in as the backup, completes his first pass. His very next pass was thrown to the other team, also completed, but to the other team. Not really sure how he did not see Kyle Hamilton stand there, who's attempting to throw a pass to Drake London. But nonetheless, it is a game, set, and match here as the Ravens steal a win in overtime in a game that they were trailing in for pretty much all of it. With the exception of the opening drive where they were up 3-0. Falcons got a defensive touchdown right after that, and they were playing catch-up the whole game until the very last drive of the game when the Ravens tied it up and got the two-point conversion. But so the Ravens survive here and move on. They are now 4-1. Falcons fall to 2-3. And just a tough night for the Falcons, who played really, really well for the most part, but couldn't close it out. And some questionable coaching decisions, which is a kind of the theme, Gerard, this whole entire week of week five in the NFL that cost the Falcons.
1: Yeah, you go back, certainly I'm pretty sure on Atlanta Sports Talk Radio tomorrow, as they really dissect it, they're going to be having a conversation about why did we pass the football three times in a row when we could easily just ran out the clock and ran the football. And Kevin will have to answer those questions, because that'd be the first thing I'd be wondering right now and wanting answers for come tomorrow when he does speak with the media, or better yet, after this game, he goes in his press conference. I'm pretty sure he's going to be asked that as well. So that was certainly some questionable decision-making on his part, but you really, after watching this game, felt that Atlanta should have won it. They were in control. But then again, I can flip it and say, if you don't have the issues for tight end play with the Ravens, and what was going on with Andrews, then you should win. So it was a very up and down, very entertaining football game. And certainly the Ravens are happy to come out of there with a victory, because it looked like they're going to walk out of there in defeat.
0: I mean, for a quarter and a half, the Ravens absolutely dominated the field, dominated the time of possession. Until the Falcons put together a 9-play, 78-yard touchdown drive to Kyle Pitts, right before, about 5 minutes left in the first half. But nonetheless, the Ravens persevere and end up getting the win. The other big news of Sunday is that there is a 5-0 team in the NFL, and their name is the San Francisco 49ers. They defeat the Seahawks in Seattle once again, and it was this late touchdown from Brock Purdy to Brandon Cooks.
2: Kittle attached left as well. McCaffrey in the backfield. Purdy in the shotgun. Here's the snap.
3: CMC.
2: Brock drops back. Looks. Pressured. Uh-oh. Get out of there. Rolls out to the left. Brock still looking. Still looking. Throws. And it is caught. Cooks got it. His first catch is a 49er. And the 49ers take the lead back.
0: Yeah, that was a call on KNBR. And the 49ers go on to win the game 32-29. Over Seattle. Brock Purdy, another fantastic day, 19-29, 189 yards, two touchdowns and a pick. But he continues to play at a really high level. And the 49ers seem like the most complete team in the NFL this year.
1: Yeah, they certainly are getting the job done. But the thing for the 49ers, these close calls, you figure that doesn't show all the signs of going undefeated by any stretch of imagination. But to their credit, they are finding a way to get the job done, and they're bringing guys off the street, and they're having impact right away. So that's a testament to how great of a coordinator Kyle Shanahan is. And at the same time, too, Zeno, I think at some point we need to start having this conversation more and more about Purdy being a leading candidate as the MVP right now. Now, granted, there's some running backs that are giving him a run for his money, but at the same time, I really like what I'm seeing from one Brock Purdy.
0: I mean, look, he continues to play at a high level. And, oh, by the way, Brandon Cooks is a name we hadn't heard in a hot minute, at least not since the catch in Buffalo against Denver that wasn't a catch, even though it was a catch. But nonetheless, you mentioned Kyle Shanahan. He's going to talk about his quarterback's performance.
4: I mean, I thought Brock did an unbelievable job finding a way there to win at the end. That's one of the best defenses in the league, one of the best defenses over these last few years. And there were some ups and downs. By no means was everything perfect, but I thought he was really good in the fourth quarter. And there was a lot of times when something wasn't there, and he made some plays, and a hell of a game by Brock.
0: Yeah, it was. Again, and you talk about making plays, and that's really what it boils down to, right? Like, this is a guy who just continues to make plays in big moments for his team, and that's why they're 5-0. They've now won five straight regular season games in Seattle.
1: Right. That's saying a lot. And when you think about the NFC West and how difficult of a division it is, they're right now controlling because they have victories over the Rams. You figure, and this Seattle is no cakewalk either. And good luck, Arizona, when you face the 49ers. But, yeah, you have to be very impressed with the 49ers, and they're not even healthy, and they're doing this. So imagine what happens when they get on track from a health standpoint and how they're playing. Very impressive what you're seeing.
0: Beyond that, this game featured 7 turnovers, 4 by Seattle and 3 by San Francisco. I don't think if you're going to find a more interesting and better game to watch that has 7 turnovers in it. But, you know, the 49ers outlast them here. Sam Darnold threw 2 picks today. He was only 18 of 29 for 195 yards, a touchdown and 2 picks. And Jackson Smith and Jigba dropped a critical pass at the end of that game that would have at least kept them in field goal range to try and tie the game late. And that's not something usually you see from JSN.
1: No, it's something you don't see because he certainly has become one of the guys we talked to in that conversation as a top receiver in the game. And if you're going to have that moniker, one of the things you certainly have to do is in clutch situations, make clutch plays. So, yeah, you're going to want that back. And are you starting to worry about Sam Darnold?
0: Maybe. You know, the bloom might be off the rose here a little bit, but he's still a Super Bowl winning quarterback. Mike McDonald, the Seahawks head coach, talked about Sam Darnold's rough start to the year.
3: Well, it's not like he doesn't know to, like, we don't want to throw interceptions, you know, like, stay positive, stick to it, trust your reads, take care of the ball. I mean, there's a lot of, we obviously don't want to throw the picks, and we need to find ways to start games a little faster on offense. But, I mean, Sam also did a lot of great things today, extending plays, so you don't want to take that away from me either.
0: I mean, to answer your question, look, I think that Sam Darnold will have some regression to the mean. But in reality, remember, last year during the regular season, I think he was tied or he was in second for most interceptions thrown last year. Like, this is not uncommon for him. He had a great playoff run. I'm not taking anything away from Sam Darnold. But let's not pretend that he is a top 10 quarterback in this league. Like, that's just not a reality that we live in, right?
1: you're an enigma because on one hand you say he's a Super Bowl champion, and then you just bring it down to mediocrity at the same time.
0: I mean, you can be two of those. Two things can be true at the same time. You know what else is true? That the Brewers took game one against the Dodgers. We're going to break it all down next right here on Game Night on ESPN Radio, the ESPN app presented by Progressive.
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21: I'm John Ryder. We have a rematch of last year's NLCS in this one. Game one tonight in Milwaukee, and the Brewers power up in the fourth.
22: The 2-0 hit in the air, left center field. Pretty well struck. Páez back near the wall. Says they don't slug. It's 1-1.
21: Boog Shambi with a call here on ESPN Radio. Ends up being a 2-1 final score. Advantage of the Brewers. Bryce Durang, that solo shot off Tarek Skubal in the fourth. And then Luis Lara, go-ahead RBI single off Skubal in the fifth, who suffered the loss. Jacob Mizorowski got the start. He lasted just 4 1/3, throwing 94 pitches, allowed one run. And Andy Páez, RBI single in the second, struck out five. Trevor McGill walked two in the ninth, but got the save. Mookie Betts flying out to the warning track for the final out. Game two tomorrow. Coverage on ESPN Radio and the app starts at 4:30 Eastern. The NFL Week 5, Sunday Night Football in Atlanta goes overtime, and it goes to the Ravens, coming back to beat the Falcons 30-23. Baltimore's third straight win. They're now 4-1. Atlanta drops to 2-3. Snoop Huntley, a game-winning one-yard touchdown run in OT. And Huntley had a seven-yard touchdown pass to Devontae Walker with 40 seconds left. Then they tied it up. Derrick Henry rushing for the 2 points. He had 102 yards rushing.
23: Hey, it's Michelle Smallman. Coming up Monday, the Bills head to L.A. to take on the Rams in a possible Super Bowl preview. I'll tell you why I'm confident in only one of these teams to be playing in Super Bowl 61. It's on Sportsmanlike, 6 a.m. Eastern, right here on ESPN Radio, ESPN2, and ESPNU.

0: Sunday, October 11th, 2026. And this is Game Night. Game Night.
1: And a pitch. Swing and a ground ball. Base hit up the middle. Here comes Mitchell racing around third. Mitchell is in to score. Luis Lara, RBI single, and the Brewers have the lead in the bottom of the fifth. 2-1. Small ball does the job.
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2: It was the way they played 162 regular season games, and it paid off for them in the NLCS. 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He's the three-time Super Bowl champ, Gerard Cherry. I'm Mark Zeno. As the Brewers take game one of the NLCS 2-1 over the Dodgers, let's welcome in. Is Doug Glanville with us? Is he ready? He is here. Okay, Doug Glanville, our MLB analyst, is here. Doug, welcome. Appreciate you joining us here this evening. An excellent game to watch back and forth here between the two big dogs in the National League here. I guess I want to start with Jacob Mizrowski here, who only lasted 4 1/3. Did you feel like he was out of gas? Did you feel like it was the right time to pull him? Obviously, the Brewers win the game, but in those moments, did you think it was a questionable decision?
3: No, I thought it sort of timed within the fact that the Brewers just have this phenomenal bullpen. And despite Jacob Mizrowski being the Cy Young Award winner at some point soon, they knew that their bullpen is even stronger. They just have such a good setup going on. And the matchup was right. You know, they took him out, and they were like, okay, Freddie Freeman's coming up. You have the lefty. Freeman hits 50 points higher against righties. And he already had a base hit against Mizrowski earlier in the game. So, yeah, in the era of the, you know, past when the sort of number one keeps going, so to speak, now it's just about matchups. And that was the right matchup in play, and it actually worked out well for the Brewers.
4: And, Doug, speaking of matchups, if you're Dave Roberts, do you make any more shifts with your lineup from a batting perspective, or do you keep things as is? Because they did strand a lot of guys on bases tonight.
3: Well, they have guys like Tommy Edman that could sort of swap in and how they might do second base with Kike Hernandez. This DePaula kid is really incredible. You might want to give him a runway to have a full game potentially. So they have some good options. You know, I think second base is the one that's like slotting around a little. But, you know, they still have, you know, so many other weapons in their lineup. And today, a lot of credit just goes to the Brewers pitching. You know, they made the big pitches when they needed to. They got turned a bunch of double plays. So they got 2-for-1s. And they just had just enough offense to manufacture one and also hit the home run that they were able to hold that lead.
2: He's Doug Glanville, ESPN MLB analyst on the call tonight of Dodgers and Brewers here on ESPN Radio. The Dodgers offense, I mean, we keep seeing Ohtani being moved to different spots in the lineup. Obviously, again, it's hard to produce runs in the postseason here. But when you look at this Dodgers lineup, I mean, do we expect a postseason level of breakout here, particularly with the long ball?
3: Maybe with the long ball, but you know, I think you're up against some great pitching, and it's not going to get any easier. You know, if you make it through the Brewers, you're still dealing with, you know, Tampa or Cleveland, you know, teams that just have really good arms and bullpen. So that's the game, and it's hard to slug and hit home runs off of elite pitching. So you still have to have other kind of tools in your tool belt to be able to score runs. And if you don't, that's okay if you have the pitching. You know, then you put up zeros and you work on the prevention side. And that's where the Brewers have a little bit of an edge, because they defend better, and they generally, you know, they have this phenomenal bullpen. And, you know, they're confident that they can remove a guy like Jacob Mizrowski and still come in and put up zeros. And that's exactly what they did.
4: And, Doug, what's different about this year's Brewers team as opposed to the one that got swept by the Dodgers last year?
3: Well, we asked Pat Murphy that question earlier. And, you know, he felt that it's just experience. They've been there. And even though they're young, they have guys like Bryce Thren. You know, they're going 3 years in a row. They've won a lot. And each year they've gotten better. They've gone further into the postseason. And even this year they've got a W in the NLCS, which they didn't accomplish last year. So each increment is something that they can build on. And when you talk to Pat Murphy, you realize that, you know, he's not satisfied. He kind of has this sort of feeling of like, okay, that's fine, but he sees the weaknesses, he sees the holes. And, you know, so he doesn't take it for granted when they do win, like, okay, let's continue to improve. So all those factors have just gotten better year in, year out. I mean, just take Jacob Mizorowski. He goes, you know, he struck out 32% of the batters he faced last year. Now it's like almost 39. I mean, he took huge leaps forward as a young player. And then guys like Bowers and Mitchell also took, you know, big steps. So they're just trending in the right direction.
2: Again, Doug Glanville joining us here on Game Night on ESPN Radio, the ESPN app. You mentioned the bullpens earlier. Both of them were fantastic tonight. I guess the question about a long series here that's different than a five-game series or even the wild card round, you might see one of these relievers once or only twice in those shorter series. As you get deeper in this thing, the more times you have to go back to the well with a certain guy, the more it feels like the more chances or the more opportunities the other team has to get at him. How much is managing the bullpen going to be the difference between these two teams in the series?
3: Everything. It's everything. I mean, because you have your starter, when do you take him out? That's one. And then you have to get the right runways to be able to find the matchups that best serve your pitcher. That's why I felt like D.L. Hall against Freeman made better sense than Mizorowski. So you have to make these calculations. But yes, as you get more body of work, and now you're going seven games, you're going to see the same guys. And they're going to have, you know, more versatility in their pitch sequencing and pitch mix to be able to surprise somebody, let's say, or just have the stuff that's like, here it comes, you know, see what happens. So that there's no doubt that the Brewers do a good job about lanes. You know, we saw it in the playoff series against the Padres. You know, they find the right matchups, and, you know, a guy like Ashby, or and they have enough pitchers that can kind of get lefties and righties out that can give you a big swing. But managing the bullpens are going to make a huge difference. What's the right time? What's the right place? And can you keep these guys off balance for not just one game, but seven? And I also put a big circle on, say, game threes and four. Like, once they go to L.A., now you have 3 days in a row. And that's a little different. If you're going to use the same guy 3 days in a row, that's really taxing. And if you blow out their bullpen in game three, and then all of a sudden, like, game four, they're limping, you might have even sort of a second game to gain advantage in game five, because it's hard to go 3 days in a row.
2: Game one in the books. Doug Glanville, ESPN MLB analyst. Thanks so much for the time tonight. We appreciate it.
3: Thank you.
2: All right, MLB postseason on ESPN Radio. 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The Brewers host the Dodgers in game two of the NLCS. The Rays host the Guardians game one of the ALCS. 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
5: 20 seconds and the clock is running. If they're going to run the ball here, they've got to get down, get set, and spike it. In motion, Ben Sittet. 15 on the clock. Daniels, play action. Roll it to the left. Goes down now at the 25-yard line. There's only 7 seconds on the clock. There are no timeouts. This is going to end up in a tie if they don't spike it. Wow. It ends up in a tie.
2: That was the call on Big 100. Gerard, you know, I don't know from when you played if coaches were as stupid as they are back then as they seem to be now, or at least the decision-making is stupid, not the individual person. You get what I mean here, but coaching decisions mean. Being stupid. What are you doing? What is going – like, what –

0: Commanders head coach on what happened at the end of OT.
1: I thought this was a hard-fought game to the wire. Leaving tonight with a tie feels like a loss. And the last sequence, we throw it out of bounds, we clock it, you give yourself a chance to kick it. And we pride ourselves on those moments at the end of the game. And after the first down run, still trying to gain more for the kick. Right call is honestly, like, we can go clock it early. And don't put ourselves in that spot. And that is, that's my responsibility, nobody else's.
0: Yeah, look, I covered Dan Quinn in Atlanta. His game management was suspect back then, and it hasn't gotten any better. I feel like game management, clock management, one of those things as coaches, either you have it and you get it and you understand it, or you don't. There's no way to learn it because your mind doesn't allow you to do things differently, right? And that's kind of just what it is. And it's just, it was a bad showing for Washington today.
2: It certainly was, but that's the part I have a hard time reconciling, Zeno, is that you know what's at stake. You should know how much time is left on the clock. You should be well aware what your range of your field goal kicker is. Now, granted, greed and trying to do more and make it safer and all that can convolute things and make you not think about what's at hand. And that's clearly what happened here because, again, it makes no sense. Bring the guy onto the football field, clock it, and see what happens. Game over or tie. At least give yourself a chance to make it a game.
0: Like
2: over
0: if you miss the kick and you tie, that's one thing,
2: okay, right?
0: Right. But you can't not get the kickoff. The quarterback of the Commanders, Jaden Daniels, talked about what happened on the last play.
3: What happened there in that last play?
4: Just gotta be better. We all gotta be better situationally. Football starts with me. Everybody will say the same thing, but we just gotta be better in situational football.
3: What were you trying to? Were you trying to throw the ball away and just took it up, or what? What was the goal on that play when you snapped?
4: We gotta stop the clock. We gotta know it's ozone situation. We gotta relay that as an offense. It starts from everybody top down, but ultimately, it's on me.
5: Did you hear anything or say anything in the huddle about, hey, we got to get the clock stopped here?
4: I just got to be better.
0: Go ahead.
2: Again, it makes no sense. You know what's going on. You play Madden, I'm sure. You wouldn't do that if you had a video controller in your hand. So why are you going to do with an actual football in your hand?
0: Yeah, I just, Yeah, coaching matters. I say it all the time. Coaching matters. And this was not good execution or coaching by the Commanders. And there is that. All right, up next, good coaching came from the Ravens. Jesse Minter, the head coach of the Ravens. We'll hear from him next after the win over the Falcons in overtime. It's Game Night on ESPN Radio.
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0: John Robinson to the right of Tua, out of the shotgun. Belt high snap. Come to Bailoa, steps up, throws, deals, and it's intercepted! Kyle Hamilton, the Atlanta native, makes the play to seal an overtime win for the Ravens. 30-23, it is done on Sunday night.
1: That's how it sounded on WBAL, and it did sound like there were a lot of Ravens fans in Atlanta tonight. One of the Ravens reporters who I'm friends with, I texted him. He's like, it sounded like a Ravens home game. And that's kind of nuts.
2: Yeah, you saw a lot of purple and black in the stands, that's for sure.
1: Well, you sure did.
2: That with their Falcons jerseys, but I get it.
1: That's why they were all told to wear red, not black. Game night on ESPN Radio. Mark Zeno alongside three-time Super Bowl champ Gerard Cherry. Look, Falcons were 60 seconds from being 3-2, and now they're 2-3. And look, and it's one of those games that feels like it has a lot more magnitude than it may. In 8 weeks, you might not even think twice about this game. But the reality is that when you're here and you're 2-2 after an 0-2 start they had, and you get Michael Penix back to sort of give this game away. I mean, again, you go back to sort of the way the game unfolded, right? Yeah. For the first, let's call it 25 minutes of that game, it was absolutely dominated by the Ravens, and they were not leading.
2: Right.
1: Like, they literally were not leading. The Falcons did not score an offensive touchdown, so there were about 5.5 minutes left in the first half. And somehow they were leading the entire first half, with the exception of the opening drive from the Ravens. So it unfolded in a manner that you don't really expect, but that's why it's 60 minutes, man.
2: Yeah, and in this case, beyond. And, yeah, 7-3 lead for the Falcons and not doing much on the offensive side of the ball. Then they got things cooking and going. But also, too, I really, what's resonating with me is what you said earlier, Zeno, and the idea that you might say, okay, it's a week 5 game, has no ramifications for the future, but I think it does in this regard. You don't have your quarterback out there that's the starter in Penix. You have Tua come in. Obviously, Tua comes in and throws an interception, and I feel for Tua because he's a good guy, and you hate to see him having these struggles and just can't seem to get things going in the right direction from a quarterback play standpoint. But if you're in that locker room right now, there's got to be a part of you saying to yourself, okay, our quarterback went out. Yes, he got hit in the ribs, and he decided to sit on the bench and not give it a go. And, yeah, if you play quarterback, it's hard to throw a football with your ribs hurting, but that's where you have an opportunity to show the guys that, hey, you're committed to something of self-sacrifice, because that's how you build greater bonds. That's how you get to a space where guys really follow your lead and accept your leadership. And he missed opportunity right there. Now, obviously, if he can't throw to save his life and there's no accuracy on his passes, then forget everything I just said, but only Penix knows that.
1: Well, you have to give some credit here to Tyler Huntley.
2: For sure.
1: Who, down by 8, went 6 plays, 71 yards in 1:51, and scored the game-winning touchdown, got the 2-point conversion. Or the game-tying touchdown, rather, got the 2-point conversion with 40 seconds left, and then in overtime went 14 plays, 68 yards, in 7:03, and put another TD up to help seal the deal for the Ravens. Their head coach, Jesse Minter, took to the podium after the game.
3: Really, really proud of our team. Really proud of our team. Just digging deep, doing whatever it takes to win the game, kind of picking each other up. Offensively, Snoop doing a phenomenal job. I mean, we ended the game on a long drive to tie it. You know, did what we needed to do on defense to get to overtime, an unbelievable drive in overtime to take the 7-point lead, and then obviously a game-winning play by Atlanta's own Kyle Hamilton. So great day for the Ravens, great day for us, proud of our team. Questions?
4: Did you notice anything with, I mean, Kyle played well on me, but like the last two drives, the one with, I mean, he played, I think, alternate his passes. I mean, did you notice anything different towards that end?
3: Snoop is just like one of the coolest dudes. He doesn't really get rattled. He just is always the same. And he keeps like such a good demeanor about him, keeps his composure. He said, hey, man, all we're going to do is try and go 1-0 this week. That's what he told me right before the game. And he just did his job, and he did it at a high level. I told the guys last night, like, there's not a locker room in the NFL that has more confidence in their backup quarterback than our guys have in Snoop. And so he did a great job. Played really well, played with more and more confidence as the game went on and as the moments got bigger, which is really cool to see. So,
4: just you talk about building something going forward. This is still early in your tenure, but what about the
5: team's response, both offensive and defensively. Things weren't going well. You guys were letting up a lot of third downs. And defense offensively was a struggle at times, just to kind of stick.
3: Yeah, just to stick together, stick to it. That's what it's all about. It's about playing one play at a time. It's about not getting too affected by plays that happen. I take responsibility for a few of those third downs on just some different situational calls, could have done better. But just, man, when you need it, you know, for the guys to stay calm, come through, make the plays, not panic, for the offense to be really calm and go tie the game and get the two-point conversion and then go right back out there and go on a really long drive. I thought Deck did an amazing job calling that game with Snoop. And then the defense, you know, I thought we played the run really well, which was a major focal point. I think he had one long run that got out on us. But overall, I thought we played Bijan really well. Obviously, you kind of know when you play a lot for the run, you may give up a few things in the passing game. Again, I thought we could have played it some third downs better from both schematically and just playing the plays. But, man, just really, really proud of our guys.
4: What was the message in the locker room to them, you know, giving the way you guys want?
3: Just, you know, when we talk about being at your best when your best is needed, and just, like, no flinch, no panic, not getting affected by plays. Play one play at a time. Play the next play as if it could be the difference in the game. I think that's what we did, and that's a big step for us. That's a big step for our team. And if we let it be, it can be a launch point for us to really, really get this thing rolling.
1: So that was Jesse Minter after the game, and maybe it is a launch point for him. But to get a win when your starting quarterback is out is always a huge lift for a team. I mean, it's not easy, especially when they don't get the reps that they need and the practice that they need. But Snoop was really good tonight, all things considered. He was 24 of 32 for two touchdowns. Didn't throw a pick, 201 yards, and when you have Derrick Henry in the backfield as well, it's a pretty good combination.
2: Exactly, and the key statistic is did not throw a pick, and if you take away the faults of Mark Andrews, then you have a whole other conversation about his performance tonight, right? So, yeah, he did exactly what you envision, what you desire for your backup quarterback to be able to do for you. That is put you in a position to succeed and to have a chance in a football game, because some guys – or teams, rather, go into it knowing they have no chance with their backup. But the Ravens don't say that. They believe that, and Snoop gave them more reasons why to understand and know that, hey, he is capable of winning a big game.
1: Well, one of the guys who has a lot of confidence in his backup quarterback, Derrick Henry, the Ravens running back, talked about the confidence the team has in Huntley.
6: What gives me the confidence? I mean, I'm with him every day. I see him in practice. I see how he works. So it ain't no different for us. We know Snoop gonna go out there and do his thing, and I think he's constantly showing that. So we were ready to roll. I was messing with him all week. I was like, I want to see 2025 Green Bay Snoop, and we were just laughing about it. But he told me it's 2026, and I won't mention 2025 no more. He got it.
1: Yeah, I mean, look, it's just even given that game situation there, Gerard, like, you know, to go down the field and tie the game.
2: Right.
1: Forget what he did in overtime, but just in that moment to keep yourself a chance to go to overtime was huge.
2: Exactly. And to have that level of control, that level of focus, and not panic and make the moment too big, he's playing like a guy who's been there and done that. And that's so impressive what he was able to accomplish.
1: Yeah, I mean, again, Ravens get the 30-23 victory in overtime, steal one from the Falcons. And when we get back, we'll continue to break down a busy day in the NFL. He's three-time Super Bowl champ, Gerard Cherry. I'm Mark Zeno. It's Game Night on ESPN Radio, the ESPN app, Sirius XM, Channel 80.
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0: like hell. 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
1: I'm Chad Ryder. The Brewers defeat the Dodgers 2-1 in Game 1 of the NLCS in Milwaukee. Luis Lara, go-ahead RBI single in the fifth. Tarik Skubal, Bryce Terang, a solo shot out Skubal in the fourth. Skubal taking the loss. Game 2 tomorrow on ESPN Radio and the app, with coverage starting at 4:30 Eastern. We had a thriller for Sunday night NFL football in Atlanta. Tyler Snoop Huntley, game-winning one-yard touchdown run for the Ravens. They rallied to knock off the Falcons 30-23 in overtime. Derrick Henry tied the game up, rushing for a two-point conversion after Huntley had a touchdown pass to Devontae Walker with 40 seconds left. Henry with 102 yards rushing and says he has confidence in Huntley as their quarterback.
2: What gives you the confidence? I mean, I'm with him every day. I see him in practice. I see how he works. So it ain't no different for us. We know Snoop gonna go out there and do his thing. And I think he's constantly showing that. So we were ready to roll. I was messing with him all week. I was like, I want to see 2025 Green Bay Snoop. And we were laughing about it. But he told me it's 2026. And I won't mention 2025 no more. He got it.
1: Baltimore's third straight win. They're now 4-1. Atlanta drops to 2-3, ending their two-game winning streak. 49ers go to 5-0, 32-29 winners over the Seahawks in Seattle. Eddie Pinheiro, go ahead, field goal with 2 minutes to go. Brock Purdy had two touchdown passes, one to Mike Evans, who had 113 yards receiving. The Giants and Commanders finish in a 27-all tie at Washington. Jameis Winston, 326 yards passing, three touchdowns, no picks.
3: Hey, it's Evan Cohen. Coming up Monday, we'll recap a jam-packed football weekend, the League Championship Series in Major League Baseball, as well as get you ready for a potential Super Bowl matchup. 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
4: 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Mark Zeno alongside the three-time Super Bowl champ, Gerard Cherry, as we welcome Michael Florio, NFL network writer and fantasy football analyst, to the show. Michael, a crazy week 5 here in the NFL. Want to start with the Green Bay Packers, who actually finally showed some life tonight in a defense that had a lot of holes in it throughout the first couple of weeks. Shut down a very potent Bears offense. Jordan Love was exceptional, 367 yards, two TDs. What'd you take from the matchup?
5: My biggest takeaway was, I wonder if they exploited a weakness or found a new weakness in the Bears' defense, because their simple attack all day was just, let's air it out, and it worked out well for them. Christian Watson had over 140 yards and two touchdowns. Matthew Golden beat them deep a couple times for over 120 yards, and it helped open some running lanes in the running game. And then, yeah, their defense was able to take advantage of the Caleb Williams Bears, got three interceptions on two different Bears quarterbacks, and you got to be feeling good if you're the Packers heading into a potentially big game next week against Micah Parsons' former Cowboys.
6: And then, Michael, I'm going out to London, and I'm saying to myself, all right, I'm thinking the Jaguars are going to blow out the Eagles because of the effort that the Eagles have been put up lately on the offensive side of the ball, but it was a tightly contested football game. From that performance that you saw from Jacksonville, do you think we should start taking them serious as a Super Bowl contender?
5: I think so, and I know the offense gets a lot of the credit with Liam Cohen at the sticks, and then Trevor Lawrence playing really exceptional football since the midpoint of last season. I really like Bashaul Tuin and Parker Washington, their top weapons today. But their defense, I think, is what really makes them Super Bowl contenders. They are the hardest defense to run against. They were last year. They are again this year. And that tends to win out in the playoffs, especially if they got to travel to a cold weather city, something like that. You know that run defense is always going to travel. So I definitely think the Jacksonville Jaguars need to be viewed as a very serious Super Bowl contender in the AFC.
4: Again, Michael Florio joining us here on Game Night on ESPN Radio. The Chargers are broken. Justin Herbert is broken. I don't know how to fix this team, but it's bad, and I don't know that it's going to turn anytime soon. Another fourth quarter collapse for the LA Chargers. I mean, where do they go from here?
5: I don't know, and they're trying everything. They were once again getting all three of their running backs heavily involved. They didn't have Ladd McConkey today, so they were just mixing and matching a whole bunch of different pass-catching combinations, trying to find something that worked. But without Slater and all, it's all broken. Justin Herbert had really no time to throw. There were so many times where it was clear that they didn't want to get this into a kind of high-scoring back-and-forth game. They were just trying to control the clock and not really play from behind. And Justin Herbert, he just looks a little off right now in the big moments. So, and when there's pressure in his face, he's just trying to get rid of it quickly. So I don't know how to fix. I thought Mike McDaniel was going to be the fix for this offense, and they look more broken than ever. So it seems like they're just at a lost season right now. But hopefully they can figure this out, and maybe both sides have new coordinators. Maybe it starts to click. But right now you're just kind of playing for the future because this season is a lost season.
6: And, Michael, after the first 3 weeks of the season, I was ready to bench one Drake May. But from the past 2 weeks, I think I might want to consider that. How impressive has his performance been of late, and what do you think about the Patriots?
5: Yeah, I think the Patriots are very for real in the AFC. Everyone thought they were kind of going to roll over potentially after the first 3 weeks. They're not roll over, but just be a team that, you know, wasn't what they were last season. And they proved that that is not the case, beating the Bills last week. And a huge divisional win, and then taking advantage of a team that I think we all thought they should have beat when the schedule came out in the Raiders. But it was the way they did it. Mike Vrabel was very aggressive out the jump today, going for it often on fourth down, and Drake May was not afraid to air it out. Like, he could have even a better day. There was a couple of deep balls that hit off of receiver's hands that, like, Romeo Doubs had one in the end zone fall off of his hands. So Drake May with a hugely impressive day, and I think it was actually even more impressive watching the game than just looking at the box score.
0: Right, final thought here, Michael Flora, NFL Network, NFL writer joining us. The trade is consummated after the 1 o'clock games are over as Marvin Harrison Jr. is traded to the Houston Texans here. What's the fantasy implication and kind of what does this mean for both teams?
5: Yeah, I think he is going to be the clear-cut number two wide receiver for Houston, who's kind of been mixing and matching a lot of guys opposite of Nico Collins. And with the Cardinals, we saw today it was, we know Michael Wilson is their wide receiver one, but Kendrick Bourne really operating as the two. They were using him a lot against man coverage. He had seven targets and actually led them in yards today. So he's someone that fantasy managers should be looking to pick up if he's out there. But I think they just both sides needed to kind of wash their hands of this. It was evident it wasn't working out with Marvin Harrison in Arizona. Michael Wilson kind of became what they thought Marvin Harrison was going to be. And Houston has needed a number two opposite of Nico Collins for a couple of years now. So it's worth the gamble for them. And I think if you're a Texans fan, you got to be feeling good, right? You got your first win. You have a huge matchup next week against the Jaguars, and now you're going to have a little bit more offensive reinforcement for that game.
0: Again, he is Michael Flora, NFL Network writer and fantasy football analyst. Thanks for the time this evening. We appreciate it.
5: Thank you.
0: All right, so the trade for Michael, I keep doing that, Marvin Harrison Jr., is done. And, you know, as Michael said, like, the marriage just ended, right? Like, that's honestly what it boiled down to, it looked like. There was just a lot of, call it division of thought, if you will, Gerard. And he was never getting the ball enough there. And it felt like he was being underutilized.
6: Yeah, certainly. At the same time, though, it's going to be a reflection, a poor one that is, on the Arizona Cardinals, because you can't afford to give up first-round draft picks. Those guys need to be on your roster for a decade, not three seasons or two. 2 to 3 seasons, so that's a problem. So I get it wasn't working there, and if he's a malcontent in the locker room, then yeah, you need to make moves then. But it doesn't even seem like he has much to say. It's just the production wasn't there. But maybe a new setting will help his career be rejuvenated, because certainly he wasn't getting anything done there in Arizona.
0: No, he wasn't. And so the Cardinals take another loss after their Week 1 win. It felt like they were a team that maybe, you know, might be better than expected, but it has been all downhill ever since. It was downhill for the Falcons tonight as they end up dropping a game in overtime to the Baltimore Ravens. Kevin Stefanski, their head coach, met with the media after the game.
7: Okay, injury front, C.J. Henderson has a groin injury. Mike Penix has a rib injury. We'll know more on both of those as we get imaging and those type of things. You know, that's credit to Baltimore. That's a good football team. Obviously, we didn't do enough to win that game. We had really missed opportunities. And when you're playing a good football team and these margins are razor thin like we knew they would be, we gotta come through on some of those plays. But that's all of us. That's coaches. That's players. We can be better in those moments. And then you can put a good football team away late, which we did not do. And then, again, give them credit. They came back and scored and did a nice job. So we'll learn from it. Disappointing, frustrating, all those things, but we will learn from it. I'll take any questions you got.
8: Was there one of those things that
7: No, nothing specific. I mean, yeah, there's plays that we can make. there's calls that we can give our guys to be better, those type of things. But in a game like that, there's all these little plays add up to being the big play.
8: At what point did you know Mike was not going to be able to go back in? It looked like there was some debate. Was it on the fence or was it?
7: Yeah, he was trying to work to get comfortable and could not.
8: This game early became less of a Bijan or less of a run game and more on Mike than we had seen the last 2 weeks. Was that game script? Was that something the Ravens defense was doing?
7: Yeah, all of the above. I think, again, that's where I give credit to their defense. You know, they had their adjustments. We had our adjustments. But ultimately, we have to find a way to get in the end zone a few times more.
8: Your defense had been so good against the run, got gashed a little bit tonight. Does that just come with the way that y'all play up front? That can happen, or did you feel like you didn't execute?
7: I think run defense, again, give credit to Baltimore, but run defense is about, you know, doing our job, getting off blocks, tackling, and we just didn't do that well enough tonight. But there's things that we can certainly can do better from player perspective and a coach perspective.
9: Kevin, in overtime, were you concerned at all about the time that was on the clock with how the defense was managing that situation?
7: Yeah, I mean, that's part of these rules when it's, you know, 10 minutes, that a long drive on that first drive can bleed, you know, your opportunities. Now, we got the ball with plenty of time in our minds to go try to go score, but obviously we didn't come through.
10: When you look at what you were able to do in the fourth quarter on third down, converted two third and tens or third and 15, does that give you like some positive momentum? Like when
7: you look at the tape? Yeah, third and long is hard in this league, as you guys know. And I thought, you know, we had some opportunities there to make plays, and we did. But I go back to what got us in those situations and try. You really want to stay manageable versus a good football team, and we have to do a better job of that.
0: So that was Kevin Stefanski. And some more clarity here from at least what we're hearing on Penix's front, that, you know, as Kevin Stefanski said, I was just looking on Twitter and seeing the Falcons reporters talk about how Penix said he tightened up. Like, if they had gotten the ball first in overtime, then he would have been able to go. But as he sat for that 7-minute drive on the sideline, it tightened up more and more and more. I want to ask you real quick, what do you make of people saw him with a towel over his head sitting on the bench, you know, with his head down, not standing up, not cheering on his teammates? Does any of that matter to the guys on the sideline?
6: Yeah, it does. The optics matter. You, the leader, you got to be out there yelling, cheering, screaming, and not sulking that your rib cage is bothering you. That's just the reality of the situation. And he's still a young player from an experience standpoint, but those are the type of things from a leadership perspective he's going to have to understand, that he's being watched like he's in a like on a lens on a magnifying glass. So those type of things do matter. And the body language, what do you think that does to the guys on the field? They're looking to him as a quarterback. He's the mainstay. He can't have that type of body language. He has to truly, I mean, you want people to be their authentic selves, Zeno, don't get me wrong, but in a situation like that, he needs to become a cheerleader, even with sore ribs.
0: Well, the Falcons take the loss, sore ribs and all. 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

0: He's the three-time Super Bowl champ, Gerard Cherry. 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As we have one game left in Week 5, that'll be tomorrow night, Monday Night Football, between the Bills and Rams. But before we get to that, we have to let Gerard Cherry unleash his Power 5.
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3: They're playing better than everyone else in the National Football League.
2: Real rankings from the host with real rings. Number 5.
3: And at number 5, Zeno, I am going to go with a team that has a great defense, but not a semblance of an offense, that being the Minnesota Vikings.
0: Yeah,
3: they're my number 5 in the Power 5.
0: Yeah, I mean, listen, by the way, and this is the weekly part of our show here where Gerard just says things to really infuriate me, and that doesn't infuriate me. Look, I mean, you can't take anything away from the Vikings. They're winning in ways that we don't like to watch, per se, because, you know, we all want to see points and things being scored and everything else, but you got to give some credit to Minnesota and Brian Flores with the way they're getting it done. They might not score a lot, but you ain't scoring on them.
3: That's for sure.
2: Number 4.
3: At number 4, though they didn't look that great on offense today, and actually I think the story is really their defense, but we don't talk enough about them, the Jacksonville Jaguars.
0: Yeah, I mean, look, this team, again, wasn't Liam Cohen's best performance today. I'll say that much.
3: No.
0: He left a little bit to be desired in the coaching department today, but you know, sometimes good play and better execution has to overcome questionable coaching decisions, and that was the case for Jacksonville today as they gutted out a win over the Philadelphia Eagles in London in a game they probably should have lost.
2: Number 3.
3: And this is the one that's going to set you off. I'm hoping it does. Let's see if it works. At number 3, based on the past 2 weeks, I am putting the New England Patriots.
0: I knew you're gay. Now, as soon as you said the last 2 weeks, my God, you're such a sucker. You're such a homer. It just drives me. It's ridiculous.
3: Sucker, homer. I'm a Browns fan.
0: Yeah, whatever. Yeah, we know. I know what uniform you wore. Look, I mean, they have showed signs of life over the last 2 weeks that give you reason to believe that they could regain the form. They're going to get the Jets next week, so it could be a 3-game winning streak for them, and kind of some bad losses at the beginning of the year could be forgotten, but. Again, I'm still with Mike Vrabel that the concern level for this team should still be pretty high.
3: Yeah, that's coach speak.
2: Number 2.
3: At number 2, we have the Kansas City Chiefs, Pat Mahomes.
0: They didn't play this week.
3: It doesn't matter. They're still my number 2 team, even with a bye.
0: Well, they have a very interesting matchup next week with the Chargers, who are beyond desperate.
3: Really?
0: I mean,
3: what's interesting about that?
0: Well, I mean, the Chargers are going to win a game eventually, right?
3: I mean, maybe, but Walker's going to run through them like they're water, and Mahomes is going to do what he do, so we'll see.
0: That may be the case. Well, that only leaves one team left at number 1, and we know who that is. Send it.
2: Number 1.
3: It is the San Francisco
0: 49ers. Yeah, you try. I can't believe you left the Baltimore Ravens out.
3: Yeah, they should have lost this game tonight.
0: Probably true. That's fair. They gutted out a win, probably one they didn't expect. You know, like, the thing about the 49ers that's really interesting more than anything is just that, like, you know, usually in years past, the injuries would derail this team.
3: Right.
0: And this year, they have not so far. They're still a really banged-up team, and somehow they're figuring out ways to win.
3: That they are. They're getting the job done, and that is my Power 5.
0: All right. It's National Youth Sports Week. 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I keep saying every time I do that, read that, I probably need to go visit that class because when I coach my kids, I don't know if it's a positive experience for them.
3: You're not taking them back, huh?
0: Love your kids, but sometimes coaching them is just like beyond infuriating. It's just really, really maddening. All right, we got a big Monday night matchup coming up between the Bills and the Rams tomorrow night. A game where the Rams are a 3-point favorite on DraftKings total, very high number at 54.5. We're expecting a ton of offense here in this one. The Bills are coming off a bad loss to New England. And I say it's a bad loss not because I'm taking anything away from the Patriots per se, but it was a game, again, that the Bills continue to turn the ball over. And in a game where, you know, you had a lead. And you had a late lead, and you couldn't hold it. And once again, this Bills defense will continue to have to answer questions.
3: No doubt about it. And again, the Rams Can you get back on track? I mean, this was supposed to be the matchup. This was supposed to be a prequel to the Super Bowl.
0: Mm-hmm.
3: I don't know if I feel that way the same. I mean, granted, Buffalo still has a chance. I'm losing faith and hope in the Los Angeles Rams. But again, to their credit, they did win a game last week. That was a nice victory for them.
0: Probably one they didn't deserve to win either.
3: Right, but I'm not sure.
0: Two touchdowns in the last 4 minutes of the game. And some questionable coaching decisions by the Eagles down the stretch there in a game where the Eagles led 20-10 going into the fourth quarter, and they could not hold on to it. And really, you bring that up to just kind of remind you that, like, you know, the Rams' only convincing win was over a Jackson Dartless New York Giants team. In a game where he got injured early on, they never had a chance to try to do anything in the game. But, you know, the point is that this Rams team that had all the hype coming in here, Gerard, has not lived up to the hype at all.
3: Nah, and in fairness, Myles Garrett is on the sideline. That is a difference maker and a half.
0: Yes.
3: Donald is still trying to work his way back into form. Puka's been hurt, but he's coming back into it all. And Stafford's been good, but it's not the juggernaut that we thought it would be, which is interesting because I was convinced that this team was just going to dominate and roll through opponents, but that has not been the case.
0: Well, our own Herm Edwards, ESPN and NFL analyst on Football Sunday Countdown on ESPN Radio, broke down the Monday night matchup between the Bills and the Rams.
4: Against the Rams, they'll get tested, their back end, with
5: mm-hmm.
4: Puka.
5: Mm-hmm.
4: They better figure out where he's at because
5: yes.
4: they're going to move him all over the place. Stafford, we know, is going to sit in the pocket. He's not a run-around guy. He's going to be sitting right there. On the flip side of it, if you're the Rams, you're nervous about who? Superman.
5: 17.
4: Yeah. Okay, what is he? Look, if when you play against Buffalo, you got to tell your defense, hey, look, it's real simple, guys, on defense. If we're going to lose to Buffalo, Josh Allen has to beat us throwing from the pocket.
5: Right.
4: We can't allow this guy to get outside the pocket because once he gets outside the pocket, it's playground football, and we don't have a coverage for that. We just don't. Because he's Superman, and once he gets outside the pocket, he puts his cape on, and there's no telling what he's going to do. Is he going to run? Is he going to throw the ball, going to the right and throw it 60 yards over there to the left? Because he just does what he wants to do. It's almost playground. And it's like, no recess for him. Keep him in the pocket. Don't let him escape. And if we can do that, we got a chance.
0: I mean, is it that simple? It's never that simple, but you get the point. Like, I mean, it's just one of those things where it's like, you know, how do you keep him from going off script? It's incredibly difficult.
3: No, you can't do that. I mean, you have to do your containment rules and all those things. And what that entails is making sure you're playing sound defense. That'll help the cause and getting in his face because he's human. At the same time, though, too, don't forget about Cook. He is a viable prospect in that offense as well. So it should be a fascinating matchup. It should be a really good game. I'm really looking forward to it because you're going to hopefully see two good football teams play a quality brand of football on Monday night.
0: Well, to your point about Cook, you know, when he is not going well, and last week he was limited to 75 yards on the ground, and that's not terrible by any stretch, but mm-hmm. he's a key part of making Josh Allen's life a heck of a lot easier.
3: Exactly, and that is his role, to take a much of the rushing attack and put it on his shoulders and legs as opposed to Josh doing what he does. But again, Josh needs to calm down on the doing too much element of his game. And if he does that and you ask him to stay with himself, he can certainly help the cause.
0: All right, week 5 will conclude tomorrow night. Coming up next, SportsCenter All Night with Jay Reynolds. 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
17: The Dodgers and Brewers open up the NLCS in Milwaukee.
18: Hit in the air, left center field. Pretty well struck. Baez back near the wall.
17: Giants and Commanders go down to the wire in a divisional matchup.
19: Willie Ruffoldy will. He's got space again. 15-10. Touchdown against the green. And he's scored again. What a run by Daniels. Touchdown. Touchdown, Washington.
20: Mama, there goes that man.
17: Drake May puts on a show as the Patriots take on the Raiders.
21: May wants to throw. Steps up. Deep shot. Middle of the field. And it is caught. Hauled in by Kyle Williams. Another gorgeous throw from Drake.
17: Jaguars meet the Eagles in London.
22: Fire. That ball's going to be caught. That's Parker Washington, 45, 40. Ball on the right sideline, 35, 25, 20, 15, 10, 5. Into the end zone. Touchdown. And Jacksonville strikes first.
17: Plus, Josh Allen and the Bills head west to take on Matthew Stafford and the Rams on Monday Night Football.
23: You know, I got a ton of respect for Josh, what he brings to their team. 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He's a fantastic player, has been for a while. 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
17: 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The team that had baseball's best record in the regular season opens its LCS with a win. That's on the way, but Sunday showed up with Week 5 action in the NFL and some bonus action, in fact. Week 5 giving us a pair of overtime games, including the Sunday night matchup.
5: Ravens at Falcons.
17: This one went to overtime because the Ravens would rally in the fourth quarter.
24: Out of the shotgun is Huntley. He'll the tailback. Huntley looks left. Throws in zone. Spinning back to the football is Tez Walker. Touchdown, Ravens.
17: That brings Baltimore to within two. So
24: the two-point attempt as the offense gets back to the line of scrimmage. It is Derrick Henry in the Wildcat, who has not been on this drive at all. Fakes it to Flowers. It's a foot race outside. Henry dives. He's in. The Ravens tie the game at 23. 40 seconds remain in Atlanta.
17: So off to overtime. The Ravens get the ball first. They run off a 14-play drive, 7 minutes worth of football, and they punch it in from the one for the go-ahead touchdown. Now it's Atlanta's turn with the ball.
24: Bijan Robinson to the right of Tua, out of the shotgun. Belt high snap. Tonga Bailoa steps up, throws, deals, and it's intercepted! Kyle Hamilton, the Atlanta native, makes the play to seal an overtime win for the Ravens. 30-23, it is done on Sunday night.
17: WBAL with the calls as the Ravens come away with the overtime win, their third straight win. All three wins have come in one-score games. Derrick Henry rushes for 102 yards, had a touchdown catch, eighth player in NFL history with 135 total touchdowns. And as for that seven-minute offensive drive in overtime?
0: Yeah, I mean, we just – obviously, we wanted to score, but I think having that drive was great for us to be able to, keep the momentum going, keep the drive going, letting the clock run down, and just keeping that energy. I feel like guys were just focused on another level and great execution by every single body on offense. To the O-line, man, hell of a job. They did a great job in the run game. Snoop balled out. Told y'all, when y'all asked me what I thought, turn on the tape. He gonna show you.
17: Falcons take the loss in overtime. They've lost five straight overtime games. They led by eight in the fourth quarter. Lose in overtime. Michael Penix left the game with a rib injury, didn't play in overtime. Tua Tagovailoa, game losing interception in overtime. First backup to throw an interception in overtime since John Skelton in 2012 for Arizona against the Bills. Ravens come away with the touchdown win in overtime. The other overtime game Sunday was in Washington. Giants, Commanders, New York getting a couple of touchdowns in the fourth quarter to force overtime. Game was tied at 27 after regulation. Giants miss a field goal on their first possession of overtime. Commanders punt on their ensuing possession. So, next score wins. Any score. Giants at Washington's 24. Seeing Cam Scataboo fumble the ball away with New York in field goal position. Washington takes it back the other way. They were at the Giants' 24.
1: 20 seconds and the clock is running. If they're going to run the ball here, they've got to get down, get set, and spike it. In motion, Ben Sitt at 15 on the clock. Daniels, play action, rolling to the left, goes down now at the 25-yard line. There's only 7 seconds on the clock. There are no timeouts. This is going to end up in a tie if they don't spike it. Wow. It ends up in a tie.
17: Big 100 with the call. Number 5, Jaden Daniels. Respecting Jaden Daniels. Not allowing anybody to win in week 5. 27-27 the final. Game ends when Daniels takes that sack with no timeouts left and not enough time to clock it.
2: What happened there in that last play?
0: Just got to be better. We all got to be better situationally. Football starts with me. Everybody will say the same thing, but we just got to be better in situational football.
2: What were you trying? Were you trying to throw the ball away and just took it up, or what was the goal on that play when you snapped?
0: We got to stop the clock. We got to know it's ozone situation. We got to relay that as an offense. It starts from everybody top down, but ultimately, it's on me.
2: Did you hear anything or say anything in the huddle about, hey, we've got to get the clock stopped here?
0: I just got to be better.
3: I thought this was a hard-fought game to the wire. Leaving tonight with a tie feels like a loss. And the last sequence, we throw it out of bounds, we clock it, you give yourself a chance to kick it. And we pride ourselves on those moments at the end of the game. And after the first down run, still trying to gain more for the kick. Right call is honestly, like, we can go clock it early and don't put ourselves in that spot. And that is that's my responsibility. Nobody else's.
17: Washington coach Dan Quinn. Both teams had the ball inside their opponent's 25 in overtime when a field goal would have ended the game. The Scataboo fumble for New York And then the game ends with the clock running on Washington. ESPN analyst Booger McFarland.
4: Both teams blew chances, but if you're the Commanders, 55 seconds left, 42 seconds go off before the next play snap, 13 seconds, and then Jaden Daniels starts to run around, boom, and just look, there's no urgency. Everybody's like, oh, okay, we got time. And then all of a sudden, you try to speed up. There was no communication. The players on the field did not know they didn't have any timeouts, and they did not know we were trying to clock the football. So where's the communication from the head coach to the quarterback? Because the people on the field did not know. For a billion-dollar organization, when you have a head coach and a quarterback who's in charge of the offensive system, and for that to happen, boom, that's inexcusable. Mm. And if you're Dan Quinn, I get it. You got to take ownership of it. But if I'm the owner, I want answers, because that is inexcusable when you're paid to manage the game and the game was not managed.
7: Giants fumble, and all they're trying to do is just position. Of course, the kickers missed three, but that's not why they fumbled. Jameis. Yeah. We missed the winning press conference from Jameis, because that might have been hilarity.
4: It would have been. And Jameis played well. You know, usually the Jameis experience, he keeps both teams in the game. He tried to a couple of times, but overall, Jameis Winston put his team in a position to win the game today. And I think as a backup quarterback, that's all you can ask.
17: Jameis Winston, 33 of 54 passing, 326 yards, three touchdown passes. He's the first Giants quarterback with three touchdown passes in consecutive games since Eli Manning in 2016. The Commanders' last four drives ended with punt, punt, punt, and that sack in overtime that ended the game. Jaden Daniels, 199 yards passing, 17 of 25, 103 rushing yards, two rushing touchdowns, but it comes in the loss. Washington and the New York Giants end 27-27. In overtime. SportsCenter all night, ESPN Radio. There was a lot that Sunday gave us, including Niners linebacker Dre Greenlaw being ejected for headbutting a helmetless Ernest Jones, while the Seattle linebacker was exchanging words with Greenlaw along the sideline. Turned out to be quite the Sunday in Seattle.
8: 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NFL Game of the Week, 49ers at Seahawks.
9: We are getting set for the 55th meeting between the Seahawks and the San Francisco 49ers. The Seahawks stand at 3-1. The Niners come in leading the division with an undefeated 4-0 record. These two teams don't like each other much. They are rivals in the NFC West, and we expect to have a great one today.
10: When the Niners came running out, lots of boos from the 12. So I think they're going to make it. They're going to make it tough on them today.
9: Yeah, there's a fair number of red jerseys, though, here in the stands. So the Niners, in some ways, do travel a bit.
25: Purdy claps his hands. Here's the snap. Give to McCaffrey. Running left. Big hole. Christian spins forward into the end zone. Touchdown, 49ers!
26: In terms of playing like complimentary football the way that we want to play here as Seahawks and become the team that we want to become, we're not there yet.
25: He takes the snap. Turn. Give. Halani. Ball out. Loose. It's in the end zone. Who's on it? 49ers say it's there. Touchdown, 49ers!
26: The D was unbelievable today. I mean, to get us those four turnovers, what was the difference in winning and losing today? To be able to get the points off those turnovers, defend the run well, for our guys not to waver at all. That Duggar did an awesome job stepping it up, and so did the rest of the guys on the field, so it was huge.
9: Sam throws, catch is made, JSN makes a man miss, 10, 5, touchdown! Seahawks, Jackson, Smith, and Jigba! Just when you need to run.

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1: And the 49ers dug deep today to come from behind and beat Seattle.
2: Welcome to the world of euphoria.
1: San Francisco improves to 5-0 and now 3-0 in the division, and the 49ers have a stranglehold on the NFC West.
2: And what an absolute gutty performance. It is as hard to win here as it is anywhere in the pro game. Seattle had won 9 straight home games, going even including the playoffs, all the way back to week 5, Tampa Bay last year. The 49ers just snapped that home streak.
3: ANBR, Seattle Sports, 7:10 a.m. with the calls. Niners get the win, 32-29. Second team in NFL history to start 5-0, including 3 wins over teams that had at least a dozen wins the previous season. Niners 5-0. So are the Vikings.
4: Game tied at 13. No play action this time. Oh. Hand off Aaron Jones. Runs through a stain at the 2 to the end zone. Touchdown! He's showtime! And Aaron Jones has run the Minnesota Vikings to a 19-13 lead.
5: Vikings fans cheer, but then again, we're about a mile and a half above the field behind the Saints bench. Ben Lieber looking to run down Aaron Jones as the Minnesota Vikings are going to beat the New Orleans Saints 23-13.
3: KFAN with the call. Vikings, their 10th 5-0 start in team history. Second in 3 seasons, both under Kevin O'Connell.
6: All right, really, really proud of our team. Getting to 5-0 before the bye. Wanted to come into this season and progressively improve as a team, try to win every op we get. We've dealt with some adversity and dealt with some adversity today, and these guys just keep forging forward, forging together. I'm just so proud of the group, and we'll get a little healthy here over the bye and then start attacking it one at a time after that.
3: O'Connell joining Bud Grant and Dennis Green as the only coaches in Vikings history with multiple 5-0 starts. Vikings 10-game win streak in the regular season, tied for the 3rd longest in team history. And they get the win over the Saints on Sunday, snapping a string of 8 straight quarters without a touchdown when they got Kyler Murray's 15-yard touchdown pass in the 3rd quarter. Vikings, Niners, the 2 5-0 teams in the NFL. Chiefs are also unbeaten. They're 4-0. It was a bye week. They host the winless Chargers in week 6. Striking first on the diamond. That's next. Sports Center All Night continues. It's ESPN Radio.
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1: 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Baseball is down to its final four, game one of the NLCS on Sunday. Dodgers scoring first, an RBI single in the top of the second. Brewers would answer that with a Bryce Turang homer in the fourth. 1-1 deadlock would be broken an inning later in the fifth.
2: And a pitch. Swing and a ground ball. Base hit up the middle. Here comes Mitchell racing around third. Mitchell is in to score. Luis Lara, RBI single, and the Brewers have the lead in the bottom of the fifth. 2-1. Small ball does the job.
1: That coming in the bottom of the fifth, as Boog Sciambi mentioned, that would be the end of the scoring. Brewers win game one, 2-1. That's the good news for Milwaukee. The bad news, Brewers are 0-3 in a best-of-seven series after they win game one. Jacob Mizorowski went 4 1/3. The bullpen shuts it down the rest of the way. You heard it here on ESPN Radio. John Sciambi and Doug Glanville had the call for us here on ESPN Radio. Back to Milwaukee. Boog.
2: Jay, thanks so much. All right, Dougie, so the Brewers showed off all of their skills in game one on a Sunday night. They showed off the defense, the bullpen, the clutch inning, and the slug when they needed to. They did a little bit of everything to win it 2-1.
3: Well, just think about talking to Pat Murphy before the game, and you laid out like where the Brewers have an advantage, and they hit them all, right? Their ability to have this bullpen put up zeros. If they get a lead, they run. They're aggressive. The first to third, they get the bunt down. It's small ball, but whenever they get the home run, that is such a big boost and a bonus, the quick strike to get back in the game, and then they just squeaked it across, a bunt, score from second base on a rookie Luis Lara, and all of a sudden they had a 2-1 lead, and their bullpen does the rest. That is Brewers baseball to a T, and most importantly, they just minimized the damage and the slug from the Dodgers on the pitching side so that they didn't give up that quick strike number, which would have, you know, caused the lead to evaporate quickly.
2: What was your take on what you saw from Jacob Mizorowski?
3: Yeah, I thought he adjusted. You know, these teams, the Dodgers and the Padres, both are understanding, okay, righties, he's going to work away. So you got to get your hits away or you got to battle. Lefties, if he works away, if you're going to swing, try to make contact, a lot of foul balls. So that's frustrating for a guy like Mizorowski getting so much swing and miss during the season. But I think he made big pitches when he needed to, got the double play ball, and those were key to get him out of jams. And, you know, he didn't. Now you look at the pitch count like, okay, it wasn't 120, so, you know, he could come back maybe an extra time if needed. So he gave them what they needed, and they had the lead. They held it, and the bullpen really deserves a lot of credit.
2: So the Brewers take game one. They'll send Logan Henderson to the mound in game two against one of the better big game pitchers we've seen in recent memory, Yoshinobu Yamamoto. But the Brewers take game one, 2-1 the final. For Doug Glanville, I'm John Sciambi right here at your home for every pitch of the World Series, Major League Baseball on ESPN Radio and the ESPN app. Now we send it back to Jay Reynolds in the studio.
1: All right, Boog. Dodgers 2-for-22 with runners in scoring position this postseason. They went 1-for-6 in game one on Sunday. Monday, game two from Milwaukee, our pregame 4:30 Eastern here on ESPN Radio. That's going to be followed by game one of the ALCS, Guardians coming off their five-game win over Chicago. They now face the Rays. One hurdle for Cleveland is the fact they're coming off that series that went five. ESPN insider Tim Kirkchen.
4: Their entire staff was tremendous in that series. We saw Cade Smith at the end. Nobody has taken a good swing off of that guy the second half of the season. So this is why you cannot count the Guardians out because of their pitching. The only danger is they're probably not going to have Gavin Williams until game three, whereas the Rays are going to have their best three lined up, fully rested.
5: What are your expectations for Jose Ramirez?
4: Well, I expect him to be really good in this series because when they really needed him, we know he's one of the best players in the game. He's going to be a Hall of Fame third baseman someday. And if he keeps up the pace that he's at right now, he's got a chance to be the greatest baseball player ever to play in Cleveland. Someday he might even surpass Bob Feller as the greatest Cleveland baseball player ever. Tom Kelly and Tony La Russa used to tell me, when your best guy is also your best player, that's when you have a beat. And that's who Jose Ramirez is. He runs hard to first base every single time. And that rubs off on the entire team.
1: 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Right now, SportsCenter all night, back to Week 5 of the NFL. There are two teams that have gone to 5-0, Niners and Vikings. We also have two winless teams, like the Chargers.
6: Trips left, single receiver right, Herbert in the shotgun. They move again, no penalty flag. Herbert throws, ball is intercepted in the flat, intercepted and down the sideline. That is Brandon Jones with the pick. Brandon Jones, his second interception of the season.
1: 850 KOA, Broncos go on to a 23-17 come from behind win over the Chargers, who are still winless. ESPN's Booger McFarland.
7: They won. Sean Payton took over play calling. Did it make a difference? They won. I think the confidence of Bo Nix has to continue to improve. And when you go back to last year when Bo Nix made a gigantic improvement, who was in his ear? It was Sean Payton. Mm. So let's get some consistency back and get the guy who had him playing at a high level. I think the Broncos are one of those teams that by the time we get to Thanksgiving, you're going to look back and say, same Broncos. The pass rush will be better. Okay. The defense will continue to be good. And Bo Nix will round into form. They got to run the football a little bit better and get Courtland Sutton more involved. He had his first touchdown of the day. He's got to get more involved.
1: Broncos trailed 17-10 with 9 minutes to go. Chargers wind up losing Jim Harbaugh's eighth straight loss, including the playoffs, dating back to last season. Dolphins looking for their first win, taking on the Bengals.
8: On second and seven in Dolphins territory. Myers goes in motion from right to left. Burrow fakes to Perine, steps up in the pocket, flings it deep downfield for Chase. He goes airborne near the goal line and comes down with a one-handed, right-handed touchdown catch.
9: Oh, my God.
8: Ja'Marr Chase with an incredible grab for a Bengals touchdown.
1: ESPN 15-30. Bengals go on to a 31-24 win over the Dolphins. Bengals 3-2 with the win. Joe Burrow, 190 yards passing. Malik Willis, 137 in the loss. Notes there's a difference between practice and execution this year.
10: That's what we're trying to figure out, the same. We just got to go back to the drawing board, watch these last few games, compare it to practice, understand what we're good at, what we're not good at, understand what, you know, guys are comfortable with and what they're not comfortable with, and then just try to go and execute the next opportunity we can get.
1: Dolphins still winless. Texans and Titans went into Sunday both winless.
11: And the Texans are going to take knees and get out of here. 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Stroud to the line of scrimmage. Takes a knee. It is over. That's more like it.
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11: The Houston Texans get their first victory of the year. They pound Tennessee 26-3.
1: 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Texans first team to enter 0-4. Or worse, and win by more than 20 since 2011. 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
1: Brewers take the opener of the NLCS, both league championship series. We will see on Monday. Texans get their first win and get Marvin Harrison from Arizona. We have three teams still unbeaten in the NFL, including a pair at 5-0.
2: Kittle attached left as well. McCaffrey in the backfield. Purdy in the shotgun. Here's the snap.
3: CMC.
2: Brock drops back. Looks. Pressured. Uh-oh. Get out of there. Rolls out to the left. Brock still looking. Still looking. Throws. And it is caught. Cooks got it. His first catch is a 49er. And the 49ers take the lead back.
1: KNBR with the call. Niners ultimately win it 32-29. They stay unbeaten. They're at 5-0. They're the second team in NFL history to start 5-0 with three wins over teams that had a dozen wins last season. 49ers fifth 5-0 start in the Super Bowl era. One of three remaining unbeaten teams in the NFL. The Vikings are 5-0. Chiefs are 4-0 on a bye this week. Niners have partially done it with defense. ESPN analyst Booger McFarland.
4: They've played outstanding. They've played above their weight because they've had guys hurt. Nick Bosa is still hurt right now. Their defense, led by Fred Warner, and the pressure that the defensive line, regardless of who's up there, they get after the quarterback. This game, though, Boom, Seattle turned the football over a lot. The 49ers turned the ball over. You know what the difference in the game was? Mike Evans. Mm-hmm. You make the offseason addition, you bring in Mike Evans, and anytime Brock Purdy and the 49ers needed to play one-on-one coverage, they went to Mike Evans, and it was Mike Evans against a depleted Seattle secondary. That was the key, and I think if you're Kyle Shanahan, to go into that building against a team that you didn't score a touchdown against last year and get that win, to me, that's an outstanding win. Not just to stay undefeated, but for the psyche of the 49ers. When we can go in that building and not play our best and still win, that's a big-time win.
5: Purdy continued to play with confidence despite the sacks, and this is a big jump for the 49ers to win in there after being blown out last year in the playoffs.
4: Purdy is playing the position as good as you can play it. He's anticipating, he's throwing the football. Kyle Shanahan, to your point, there were some new wrinkles. You saw some new wrinkles in the game plan, and they did it without Juszczyk. They did it without Debo got hurt. Yes. They did it without some of their top guys. This was a really, really good win. But if you're Seattle, your top two running backs were out, you turned the football over, and you still almost had a chance to win, I think you feel pretty good.
5: Well, it takes Seattle. They're playing Thursday night.
4: Yeah.
5: They got to come up with something to calm things down in the turnover department.
4: They can't play the way they want to play right now, which is they want to run the football with Charbonnet and Price. They want to physically impose their will. Their offensive line is really good. And then that forces you to single cover JSN and Cooper Kupp. Now there's a little bit more that's going on Sam Darnold's plate. Not that he can't handle it, because he can, but they got to play a little bit left-handed. They want to play right-handed and come downhill. They can't turn the football over. So their margin for error is a little smaller right now. Seattle's a very good football team, but I think more has to be put on Darnold's plate. You got to ask more of Jackson Smith and Jigba. You got to ask more of Cooper Kupp right now, especially with those couple of big games coming up. They can't run the football. And when you become one-dimensional in this league, I don't care who you're playing, that's tough.
1: Seahawks snapping a streak of five straight wins in divisional games, including the postseason, have been the longest active in the NFL. They fall to 11-9 at home under Mike McDonald, Sam Darnold, fourth career game with five sacks taken and at least two interceptions. Lions with some impressive offense in their matchup with the Cardinals.
6: Brock right, tight to the formation left. Laporta to the right, gives 7 yards behind Goff, who takes the snap. Play action fake, they're going to throw for it. Wide open man, caught at the 20, up the sideline, Laporta. He is in dancing. It's a touchdown on a vacated right side. Sam Laporta, the only man in the zip code. Goff, with his hands behind his back, reaches out for the snap. He takes it. He's ready to throw. Standing sturdy in the pocket. Throw it wide left. Jumping grab. J-Mo touchdown. Just over the A in Arizona. The Lions on fourth down. Strike on an 8-yard touchdown. Quick snap. Goff ready to throw. Third down and 11. Steps into it. Fires near side. Williams end zone. It falls right into his lap. Touchdown J-Mo. A parachute from Jared Goff to the near right pylon. 7-yard touchdown.
1: Jared Goff and the Lions pulling away, and they get the win 45-21 over the Cardinals. Lions trailed 7-0 after the first quarter. They scored on seven straight drives prior to punting on the final drive. They win at 45-21, averaging 32.8 points per game this season. That's the most in the NFL, not Chicago. Jared Goff, dozen passing touchdowns and no interceptions this season.
3: I think today was a good example of, like I said, where we can go and what we're capable of. And I think I said it earlier in last week, we've been good, right? And like today we were great and still some things to be better at, certainly. But today we kind of, okay, that's what we're capable of. And it's good to know that that's our standard now. And we can hold guys accountable to what we just did today.
1: Goff throwing for 271 yards and three touchdowns, ran for another. Coach Dan Campbell.
7: I thought the guys answered the bell, and I thought we played pretty fearless today. It's what we have to be able to do. That's our offense. You know, and I thought our guys really fed off each other. The O-line got going, you know, and opened some holes, and then, you know, Jaw started to come to life, you know, obviously made some of his own plays there once we got him started. And Laporta was huge for us today. Jamo was huge for us today.
1: And the Lions go on to the 45-21 win over the Cardinals, who allow at least 30 points now in four consecutive games. SportsCenter All Night, ESPN Radio. The Lions put up 45 points. So do the Patriots.
8: May has time for lunch and a cup of coffee. Now throws. End zone. Wide open touchdown. DeMario Douglas, they call him Top. He couldn't be more wide open. The easiest touchdown pitch and catch ever. Good for 35 yards. And the Patriots draw first blood.
9: They under pressure. Throws. Wide open. It is caught for a touchdown. Now there is a flag down. There was contact. Maybe it's an offensive pass interference. We'll see. Hunter Henry has it. It's a touchdown catch for now.
10: This might be defensive holding.
11: Defense number 17.
9: Second and 19 for the 34. May, deep shot, left side, got a man. It is caught for the touchdown. Kyle Williams from Drake May. A rainbow out of the sky from May that was perfect. Into the outstretched arms of Williams, 34 yards for the score, and the Patriots have opened things up here on their first drive of the second half.
1: And they go on to a 45-17 rout of the Raiders. Drake May, 26 of 34, 374 yards. You heard the touchdown pass to Hunter Henry after the game.
12: Overall, this offensive performance, your quarterback, Drake May, these young receivers stepping up with the injuries. What do you say about the group overall?
13: It's just a lot of fun, man. A lot of guys are just, you know, are very unselfish and are just excited for the next guy to make the play. A lot of guys, like you said, stepped up today. And what more can you say about our guy behind, you know, behind center and 10? Just a stud, man, and just a joy to play with.
12: Just the last two games, that Buffalo last week and then here, I mean, what sort of statement, I guess, has he made to the world that was kind of probably questioning him a little bit a couple weeks ago?
13: Never questioned. I'll tell you that right now. None of us in that locker room, for anybody, ever questioned that guy. We know who he is, and he's starting to show it week after week.
12: It's not just the offense. You got injuries all over the defense. They obviously stepped up today. Cornerbacks that are having to play, they're generally back. What is it about this team? Why are you guys so good at that next man up thing everybody talks about?
13: Just unselfish, like I said, man. It's just the guys that care, man. There really is a connection on this team, and we're still building that, man. And we're still coming together. Everybody really cares about each other, and it's a lot of fun to go out there and play with that.
12: All right, defending AFC champs, back to 3-2. Thanks, Hunter.
13: All right, brother, thank you.
1: Hunter Henry with our Dan Graziano. You heard the game on ESPN Radio. Steve Levy had the call for us as the Patriots run away with this one. 45-17, Drake May throwing four touchdowns, no interceptions, threw for four touchdowns, ran for another. ESPN analyst Booger McFarland.
4: You're not going to be perfect. Play like you're 24 years old, like you're a young kid that's going to make mistakes, and we'll figure it out after that. And I thought today it did, boom. Five total touchdowns. The big play was back. They threw the football down the field. Pop Douglas, a couple of long touchdowns. Hunter Henry, Williams, they pushed the football down the field, and he didn't try to guide the football. He threw the football accurately. He threw it deep. They made big plays. And I thought that this whole thing that Drake made, his demise is there, that's been drastically overstated. He's fine. He's outstanding. More importantly, the Patriots' defense was really good today. And so you saw a young player today, I thought, have a growing up moment and just kind of cut it loose, and it worked for the Patriots.
1: Patriots had 536 yards, their most in a game since 2021. Fernando Mendoza did make it into the game for Las Vegas, completed 6 of his 8 passes for 48 yards. He was the first overall pick, took his first snaps of his pro career on Sunday as the Raiders wind up losing to the Patriots. Patriots and Lions, two teams that put up over 40 on Sunday. Packers put up over 30.
11: They get motion to the left side. Love under center. First and 10. Play action. Love looks to deal. Rainbowing left side. Watson out there.
14: Yes!
11: Touchdown! Green Bay Packers! Third down from the Green Bay 46. In the shotgun. Love, here's the snap. They stymie the rush. Love steps up. Rainbows deep.
14: Going
11: down
14: deep
11: the middle.
14: Again.
11: Oh, he's got Watson in the end zone.
14: Yeah!
11: Oh, touchdown!
1: 95-7, Big FM. Packers surprise the Bears, a 31-7 win over Chicago. The Bears 24-point loss, their second worst under Ben Johnson, behind week 2 in 2025 when they lost by 31 to the Lions. Tyson Bagent, 87 yards passing, couple of interceptions. First Bears quarterback with under 100 yards passing and multiple interceptions, and again since Tim Boyle in 2022. Packers get the win. They snap a streak of 4 straight games without a rushing touchdown. They improved to 10-1 at home against the Bears in the last 11 matchups. Jordan Love throws for 367 yards and 2 touchdowns against Chicago, which struggled on Sunday. ESPN analyst Booger McFarland.
4: It was an eye-opener because of the big plays. The Bears' defense has played pretty decent.
5: But it has.
4: They gave up so many big plays, Boom, and then the Bears' offense turned the football over. 5 turnovers for the Bears today. It didn't matter which backup quarterback they put, whether it was Seagram Bajan, whether it was Case Keenum, everybody turned the football over today, and you can't turn the football over 5 times and win a football game.
1: They didn't look good doing it, and they wind up losing on Sunday. SportsCenter All Night, ESPN Radio. Steelers, a 34-22 win over the Colts. Steelers, 5-game home win streak dating back to last season, the team's longest home win streak since 2020. The Steelers' 6th straight win over the Colts, their second longest active home win streak against a single opponent. They won 22 straight against the Browns. Week 5 wrapping up in L.A., Bills, Rams at SoFi, which saw the Chargers lose on Sunday. The makeover comes for the Monday night game. The Rams logos now going onto the field. As for what could be a potential Super Bowl matchup, Bills-Rams, ESPN analyst Herm Edwards.
15: Against the Rams, it'll be, they'll get tested, their back end, mm-hmm. with Puka.
16: Mm-hmm.
15: They better figure out where he's at, because they're going to move him all over the place. Stafford, we know, is going to sit in the pocket. He's not a runaround guy. He's going to be sitting right there. On the flip side of it, if you're the Rams, you're nervous about who? Superman.
16: 17.
15: Yeah. Okay, what is he? Look, when you play against Buffalo, you got to tell your defense, hey, look, it's real simple, guys, on defense. If we're going to lose to Buffalo, Josh Allen has to beat us throwing from the pocket.
16: Right.
15: We can't allow this guy to get outside the pocket, because once he gets outside the pocket, it's playground football, and we don't have a coverage for that. We just don't, because he's Superman, and once he gets outside the pocket, he puts his cape on, and there's no telling what he's going to do. Is he going to run? Is he going to throw the ball, going to the right and throw it 60 yards over there to the left? Because he just does what he wants to do. It's almost playground, and it's like no recess for him. Keep him in the pocket. Don't let him escape. And if we can do that, we got a chance.
1: 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You'll see it on ABC, ESPN, the Manning cast on ESPN2. You're welcome, London. That's next. 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
1: 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WNBA Finals get underway next Saturday. Valkyries and Dream. The Golden State will host the first two at their home, Chase Center in San Francisco. Then, who knows? Chase Center holds 18,000. The home court for the Atlanta Dream, the Gateway Center Arena, holds 3,500. Atlanta would host games 3 and 4 plus game 6 if necessary, but as of Sunday night, the location of those games remains unannounced. NHL Sunday, Rangers playing their first game since losing goalie Igor Shesterkin for the season with a knee injury.
2: This is his season debut tonight. Schneider in on the right wing for New York, drops it for Tolvin and save made, rebound, Cooley scores! Lincoln made the initial save, he dropped the juicy rebound at the top of the blue paint, and Will Cooley's got his second of the night and of the season. It's 6-2 New York.
1: New York pulling away with the 6-2 win, 880 ESPN New York. Rangers improving to 4-0 at home this season. 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
3: Betts waits the pitch. Swing and a fly ball center field. Playable Mitchell. He goes back on an attack and he makes the catch. And the Brewers have captured game one. Miguel able to finish it off and the Brewers hang on for a one-run game one win. Milwaukee 2 and L.A. 1.
1: The bullpen helping nail that one down, ESPN insider Tim Kirkchen.
4: Mizorowski's made two starts in this postseason. He's got a combined 8 1/3 innings, meaning when they see trouble, even with a great pitcher like him, they're going to the bullpen because the bullpen has been so great this year. 23 2/3, one earned run and 19 strikeouts. And tonight, 4 2/3 scoreless. As we said, Abner Uribe has pitched in all five postseason games. Ashby came in and gave him two innings, which is so crucial, then the closer at the end. You cannot win in this day and age without a deep, versatile bullpen. And we've seen that deep, versatile bullpen for the Brewers the entire postseason.
1: Back and to that's the how they get the win in game one of the NLCS. Game two coming today, as is game one of the ALCS. Every pitch of baseball's postseason here on ESPN Radio. As for the top sounds from Sunday, John Ryder.
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5: 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Are you ready to take?
0: Number five.
6: Thanks, Jay. We start with the baseball postseason and a rematch of last year's NLCS. This year's version, game one tonight in Milwaukee, Brewers and Dodgers. The Brew Crew doing damage off L.A. ace Tarik Skubal in the fourth. Boog Shambi with a call on ESPN Radio.
3: Hit in the air, left center field. Pretty well struck. Páez back near the wall. It's 1-1.
0: Number four.
6: To week five of the NFL, and the Vikings doing it again with defense, this time against the Saints in New Orleans. The call on KFan.
7: Three receivers to the left. Wide receiver screen to Price. Makes the catch at the 20. They'll take it down. Ball's out. Saints have it. The referee says it's a fumble. That's Jonas Sanker. 40, 30, 20. See you later. Bye, Jonas Sanker. No flags.
0: Number three.
6: Sunday night football was a thriller in Atlanta. The Ravens rally looking to tie it up late. Call on WBAL.
8: The two-point attempt as the offense gets back to the line of scrimmage. It is Derrick Henry in the Wildcat who has not been on this drive at all. Fakes it to Flowers. It's a foot race outside. Henry dives. He's in. The Ravens tie the game at 23. 40 seconds remain.
0: Number two.
6: Jaden Daniels back for the Commanders, and he was running all over the place against the Giants. A game that finished in a tie. The call on Big 100.
9: Pressure coming up the middle. Jaden just scampers away from it. He's off to the races at the 20. 15, 10, 5. He's gone. Touchdown. Touchdown, Washington. Wow. Daniels saw the pressure, took off, and they couldn't catch him. That was a party not to see.
0: Number number one.
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8: On second and seven in Dolphins territory. Myers goes in motion from right to left. Burrow fakes to Perine, steps up in the pocket, flings it deep downfield for Chase. He goes airborne near the goal line and comes down with a one-handed, right-handed touchdown catch.
10: Oh, my God.
8: Ja'Marr Chase with an incredible grab for a Bengals touchdown.
1: Phenomenal reception. Jets, phenomenal defense. 8 sacks and a win over the Browns, 17-12. Phenomenal comeback in London. Jake Elliott of the Eagles, a 48-yard field goal with 8 seconds to go. The ensuing kickoff.
11: With 8 seconds left, there's really not much they can do. Into the open field, though.
10: In the open field. Can he get there? Can he get there? He's getting tackled at the... With one second left.
11: 1 second.
10: With 1 second left, Amir Abdullah ran this thing back.
1: And Cam Little comes on for a 57-yard attempt.
10: Cam Little from 57 yards to win the ball game. Snap is high. Little kicks it up. The 57-yard field goal is good! Good! Good! They won it on a 57-yard field goal!
1: 1010 XL 92.5 FM. The Jaguars come from behind in the final 8 seconds in London to beat the Eagles. ESPN's Booger McFarland, do you kick it to them?
12: No problem at all, because guess what? There have been this many kickoff returns for touchdowns this season. Zero. Right. So nobody's returned one in the entire National Football League. So you kick the ball off, you make a tackle, the percentages are with you. Even if you, even if the guy goes another 5 or 10 yards further, as long as you make the tackle, the game's over. The one thing that couldn't happen did happen. Got it in the field goal range with 1 second left. So I don't fault him. I fault the execution by his team on special teams.
13: So let's go to the Jags for a minute. They're 4-1, and they're doing it. They got a great kicker. And Trevor Lawrence has picked up where he played last year, I thought. It's about a year and a half now.
12: Jags are playing really good football, Boom, overall. 26 penalties in the last 2 games. 13 last week, 13 more this week. They turned the football over. But the sign of a good team is when you're not at your best, when you can find a way to win with your B and C game. They found a way to win a game they had no business winning. And I think if you're Liam Coyne, you have to go back to your team. Hey, we lost our long snapper. We had too many penalties, but we found a way to win.
1: First game in the Super Bowl era with 2 go-ahead field goals in the final 10 seconds of the fourth quarter. Jaguars win it 19-17 in London. What not to do in overtime? That's next. SportsCenter All Night continues. 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
3: 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Pretty well struck. Páez back near the wall.
1: Giants and Commanders go down to the wire in a divisional matchup.
23: Really look for he will. He's got space again. 15-10. Touchdown against the green. And he scored again. What a run by Daniels. Touchdown, Washington.
24: Mama, there goes that man.
1: Drake May puts on a show as the Patriots take on the Raiders.
25: May wants to throw. Steps up. Deep shot. Middle of the field. And it is caught. Hauled in by Kyle Williams. Another gorgeous throw from Drake May.
1: Jaguars meet the Eagles in London.
26: Fire. That ball's going to be caught. That's Parker Washington, 45, 40. Ball on the right sideline, 35, 25, 20, 15, 10, 5. Into the end zone. Touchdown. And Jacksonville strikes first.
1: Plus, Josh Allen and the Bills head west to take on Matthew Stafford and the Rams on Monday Night Football.
27: You know, I got a ton of respect for Josh, what he brings to their team. You know, not only from just making the plays, but I just think his presence out there gives them a ton of confidence, as it should. He's a fantastic player, has been for a while. It'll be a big-time challenge for us, but we're looking forward to it.
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1: 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The team that had baseball's best record in the regular season opens its LCS with a win. That's on the way, but Sunday showed up with Week 5 action in the NFL. And some bonus action, in fact. Week 5 giving us a pair of overtime games, including the Sunday night matchup.
0: Ravens at Falcons.
1: This one went to overtime because the Ravens would rally in the fourth quarter.
28: Out of the shotgun is Huntley. Hill the tailback. Huntley looks left. Throws in zone. Spinning back to the football is Tez Walker. Touchdown, Ravens.
1: That brings Baltimore to within two. So
28: the two-point attempt as the offense gets back to the line of scrimmage. It is Derrick Henry in the Wildcat, who has not been on this drive at all. Fakes it to Flowers. It's a foot race outside. Henry dives. He's in. The Ravens tie the game at 23. 40 seconds remain in Atlanta.
1: So off to overtime. The Ravens get the ball first. They run off a 14-play drive, 7 minutes worth of football, and they punch it in from the one for the go-ahead touchdown. Now it's Atlanta's turn with the ball.
28: Bijan Robinson to the right of Tua, out of the shotgun. Belt high snap. Tagovailoa steps up, throws, deals, and it's intercepted! Kyle Hamilton, the Atlanta native, makes the play to seal an overtime win for the Ravens. 30-23, it is done on Sunday night.
1: WBAL with the calls as the Ravens come away with the overtime win, their third straight win. All three wins have come in one-score games. Derrick Henry rushes for 102 yards, had a touchdown catch, eighth player in NFL history with 135 total touchdowns. And as for that 7-minute offensive drive in overtime?
2: Yeah, I mean, we just obviously, you know, we wanted to score, but I think having that drive was great for us to be able to, you know, keep the momentum going, keep the drive going, letting the clock run down, and just keeping that energy. I feel like guys were just focused on another level and great execution by every single body on offense. To the O-line, man, hell of a job. They did a great job in the run game. Snoop balled out. I told y'all, when y'all asked me what I thought, turn on the tape. He gonna show you.
1: Falcons take the loss in overtime. They've lost five straight overtime games. They led by 8 in the fourth quarter. Lose in overtime. Michael Penix left the game with a rib injury. Didn't play in overtime. Tua Tagovailoa, the game-losing interception in overtime. First backup to throw an interception in overtime since John Skelton in 2012 for Arizona against the Bills. Ravens come away with the touchdown win in overtime. The other overtime game Sunday was in Washington. Giants, Commanders. New York getting a couple of touchdowns in the fourth quarter to force overtime. Game was tied at 27 after regulation. Giants miss a field goal on their first possession of overtime. Commanders punt on their ensuing possession. So, next score wins. Any score. Giants at Washington's 24. Seeing Cam Scataboo fumble the ball away with New York in field goal position. Washington takes it back the other way. They were at the Giants 24.
4: 20 seconds and the clock is running. If they're going to run the ball here, they've got to get down, get set, and spike it. In motion, Ben Sidett, 15 on the clock. Daniels, play action, rolling to the left, goes down now at the 25-yard line. There's only 7 seconds on the clock. There are no timeouts. This is going to end up in a tie if they don't spike it. Wow. It ends up in a tie.
1: Big 100 with the call. Number 5, Jaden Daniels. Respecting Jaden Daniels. Not allowing anybody to win in week 5. 27-27 the final. Game ends when Daniels takes that sack with no timeouts left and not enough time to clock it.
5: What happened there in that last play?
6: Just got to be better. We all got to be better situationally. Football starts with me. Everybody will say the same thing, but we just got to be better in situational football.
5: What were you trying to? Were you trying to throw the ball away and just took it up, or what? Were you, what was the goal on that play when you snapped?
6: We got to stop the clock. We got to know it's ozone situation. We got to relay that as an offense. It starts from everybody top down, but ultimately, you know, it's on me.
5: Did you hear anything or say anything in the huddle about, hey, you know, we've got to get the clock stopped here?
6: I just got to be better.
7: I thought this was a hard-fought game to the wire. Leaving tonight with a tie feels like a loss. And the last sequence, you know, we throw it out of bounds, we clock it, you know, you give yourself a chance to kick it. And we pride ourselves on those moments at the end of the game. And after the first down run, you know, still trying to gain more for the kick. Right call is honestly, like, we can go clock it early and don't put ourselves in that spot. And that is that's my responsibility. Nobody else's.
1: Washington coach Dan Quinn. Both teams had the ball inside their opponent's 25 in overtime when a field goal would have ended the game. The Scataboo fumble for New York. And then the game ends with the clock running on Washington. ESPN analyst Booger McFarland.
12: Both teams blew chances. But if you're the Commanders, 55 seconds left. 42 seconds go off before the next play snap. 13 seconds, and then Jaden Daniels starts to run around, boom. And just look, there's no urgency. Everybody's like, oh, okay, we got time. And then all of a sudden, you try to speed up. There was no communication. The players on the field did not know they didn't have any timeouts, and they did not know we were trying to clock the football. So where's the communication from the head coach to the quarterback? Because the people on the field did not know. For a billion-dollar organization, when you have a head coach and a quarterback who's in charge of the offensive system, and for that to happen, boom, that's inexcusable. Mm. And if you're Dan Quinn, I get it. You got to take ownership of it. But if I'm the owner, I want answers, because that is inexcusable when you're paid to manage the game and the game was not managed.
13: Giants fumbled, and all they're trying to do is just position. Of course, the kickers missed 3, but that's not why they fumbled. Jameis. Yeah. We missed the winning press conference from Jameis, because that might have been hilarity.
12: It would have been. And Jameis played well. you know, usually the Jameis experience, he keeps both teams in the game. He tried to a couple of times, but overall, Jameis Winston put his team in a position to win the game today. And I think as a backup quarterback, that's all you can ask.
1: Jameis Winston, 33 of 54 passing, 326 yards, 3 touchdown passes. He's the first Giants quarterback with 3 touchdown passes in consecutive games since Eli Manning in 2016. The Commanders' last 4 drives ended with punt, punt, punt, and that sack in overtime that ended the game. Jaden Daniels, 199 yards passing, 17 of 25, 103 rushing yards, 2 rushing touchdowns. But it comes in the loss. Washington and the New York Giants end 27-27 in overtime. SportsCenter All Night, ESPN Radio. There was a lot that Sunday gave us, including Niners linebacker Dre Greenlaw being ejected for headbutting a helmetless Ernest Jones while the Seattle linebacker was exchanging words with Greenlaw along the sideline. Turned out to be quite the Sunday in Seattle.
0: SportsCenter All Night. NFL Game of the Week, 49ers at Seahawks.
8: We are getting set for the 55th meeting between the Seahawks and the San Francisco 49ers. The Seahawks stand at 3-1. The Niners come in leading the division with an undefeated 4-0 record. These two teams don't like each other much. They are rivals in the NFC West, and we expect to have a great one today.
9: When the Niners came running out, lots of boos from the 12. So I think they're going to make it tough on them today.
8: Yeah, there's a fair number of red jerseys, though, here in the stands. So the Niners, in some ways, do travel a bit.
10: Purdy claps his hands. Here's the snap. Give to McCaffrey. Running left. Big haul. Christian spins forward into the end zone. Touchdown, 49ers!
11: In terms of playing like complimentary football, the way that we want to play here as Seahawks and become the team that we want to become, we're not there yet.
10: He takes the snap. Turn. Give. Helani. Ball is loose. It's in the end zone. Who's on?
14: The D was unbelievable today. I mean, to get us those 4 turnovers, what was the difference in winning and losing today? To be able to get the points off those turnovers, defended the run well, for our guys not to waver at all. That Duggar did an awesome job stepping it up, and so did the rest of the guys on the field, so it was huge.
8: Sam throws, catches made, JSN makes a man miss, 10, 5, touchdown! Seahawks, Jackson, Smith, and Jigba. Just when you need to roll an 11, you got it.
10: Kittle attached left as well. McCaffrey in the backfield. Purdy in the shotgun. Here's the snap.
15: CMC.
10: Brock drops back. Looks. Pressured. Uh-oh. Get out of there. Rolls out to the left. Brock still looking. Still looking. Throws. And it is caught. Cooks got it. His first catch is a 49er. And the 49ers take the lead back.
14: I thought Brock did an unbelievable job finding a way there to win at the end. That's one of the best defenses in the league, one of the best defenses over these last few years. And there were some ups and downs. By no means was everything perfect, but I thought he was really good in the fourth quarter.
10: And the 49ers.

0: Get the win, 32-29. Second team in NFL history to start 5-0, including three wins over teams that had at least a dozen wins the previous season. Niners 5-0, so are the Vikings.
1: Game tied at 13. No play action this time. Oh. End off Aaron Jones. Runs through a stain at the 2 to the end zone. Touchdown! He's showtime! And Aaron Jones has run the Minnesota Vikings to a 19-13 lead.
2: These Vikings fans cheer, but then again, we're about a mile and a half above the field behind the Saints bench. Ben Lieber looking to run down Aaron Jones as the Minnesota Vikings are going to beat the New Orleans Saints 23-13.
0: KFAN with the call. Vikings, their 10th 5-0 start in team history. Second in three seasons, both under Kevin O'Connell.
3: All right, really, really proud of our team. Getting to 5-0 before the bye. Wanted to come into this season and progressively improve as a team, try to win every op we get. We've dealt with some adversity and today, and these guys just keep forging forward, forging together. I'm just so proud of the group, and we'll get a little healthy here over the bye, and then start attacking it one at a time after that.
0: O'Connell joining Bud Grant and Dennis Green as the only coaches in Vikings history with multiple 5-0 starts. Vikings 10-game win streak in the regular season, tied for the third longest in team history. And they get the win over the Saints on Sunday, snapping a string of 8 straight quarters without a touchdown when they got Kyler Murray's 15-yard touchdown pass in the third quarter. Vikings, Niners, the two 5-0 teams in the NFL. Chiefs are also unbeaten. They're 4-0. It was a bye week. They host the winless Chargers in week 6. Striking first on the diamond. That's next. SportsCenter All Night continues. It's ESPN Radio.
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1: 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Baseball is down to its final four, game one of the NLCS on Sunday. Dodgers scoring first, an RBI single in the top of the second. Brewers would answer that with a Bryce Turang homer in the fourth. 1-1 deadlock would be broken an inning later in the fifth.
2: And a pitch. Swing and a ground ball. Base hit up the middle. Here comes Mitchell racing around third. Mitchell is in to score. Luis Lara, RBI single, and the Brewers have the lead in the bottom of the fifth. 2-1. Small ball does the job.
1: That coming in the bottom of the fifth, as Boog Sciabbe mentioned, that would be the end of the scoring. Brewers win game one. 2-1. That's the good news for Milwaukee. The bad news, Brewers are 0-3 in a best-of-7 series after they win Game 1. Jacob Mizorowski went 4 1/3. The bullpen shuts it down the rest of the way. You heard it here on ESPN Radio. John Sciabbe and Doug Glanville had the call for us here on ESPN Radio. Back to Milwaukee. Boog?
2: Jay, thanks so much. All right, Dougie, so the Brewers showed off all of their skills in Game 1 on a Sunday night. They showed off the defense, the bullpen, the clutch inning, and the slug when they needed to. They did a little bit of everything to win it 2-1.
3: Well, just think about talking to Pat Murphy before the game, and you laid out like where the Brewers have an advantage, and they hit them all, right? Their ability to have this bullpen put up zeros. If they get a lead, they run. They're aggressive. The first to third, they get the bunt down. It's small ball, but whenever they get the home run, that is such a big boost and a bonus. The quick strike to get back in the game, and then they just squeaked it across. A bunt, score from second base on a rookie Luis Lara, and all of a sudden they had a 2-1 lead, and their bullpen does the rest. That is Brewers baseball to a T. And most importantly, they just minimized the damage and the slug from the Dodgers on the pitching side so that they didn't give up that quick strike number, which would have, you know, caused the lead to evaporate quickly.
2: What was your take on what you saw from Jacob Mizorowski?
3: Yeah, I thought he adjusted. You know, these teams, the Dodgers and the Padres, both are understanding, okay, righties, he's going to work away. So you got to get your hits away or you got to battle. Lefties, if he works away, if you're going to swing, try to make contact, a lot of foul balls. So that's frustrating for a guy like Mizorowski getting so much swing and miss during the season. But I think he made big pitches when he needed to, got the double play ball, and those were key to get him out of jams. And, you know, he didn't. Now you look at the pitch count like, okay, it wasn't 120, so, you know, he could come back maybe an extra time if needed. So he gave them what they needed, and they had the lead. They held it, and the bullpen really deserves a lot of credit.
2: So the Brewers take game one. They'll send Logan Henderson to the mound in game two against one of the better big game pitchers we've seen in recent memory, Yoshinobu Yamamoto. But the Brewers take game one, 2-1 the final. For Doug Glanville, I'm John Sciabbe right here in your home for every pitch of the World Series, Major League Baseball on ESPN Radio and the ESPN app. Now we send it back to Jay Reynolds in the studio.
1: All right, Boog. Dodgers 2-for-22 with runners in scoring position this postseason. They went 1-for-6 in game one on Sunday. Monday, game two from Milwaukee, our pregame 4:30 Eastern here on ESPN Radio. That's going to be followed by game one of the ALCS, Guardians. Coming off their five-game win over Chicago, they now face the Rays. One hurdle for Cleveland is the fact they're coming off that series that went five. ESPN insider Tim Kirkchen.
4: Their entire staff was tremendous in that series. We saw Cade Smith at the end. Nobody has taken a good swing off of that guy the second half of the season. So this is why you cannot count the Guardians out because of their pitching. The only danger is they're probably not going to have Gavin Williams until game three, whereas the Rays are going to have their best three lined up, fully rested.
5: What are your expectations for Jose Ramirez?
4: Well, I expect him to be really good in this series because when they really needed him, we know he's one of the best players in the game. He's going to be a Hall of Fame third baseman someday. And if he keeps up the pace that he's at right now, he's got a chance to be the greatest baseball player ever to play in Cleveland. Someday he might even surpass Bob Feller as the greatest Cleveland baseball player ever. Tom Kelly and Tony La Russa used to tell me, when your best guy is also your best player, that's when you have a beat. And that's who Jose Ramirez is. He runs hard to first base every single time. And that rubs off on the entire team.
1: 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Right now, SportsCenter all night, back to Week 5 of the NFL. There are two teams that have gone to 5-0, Niners and Vikings. We also have two winless teams, like the Chargers.
6: Trips left, single receiver right, Herbert in the shotgun. They move again, no penalty flag. Herbert throws, ball is intercepted in the flat, intercepted and down the sideline. That is Brandon Jones with the pick. Brandon Jones, his second interception of the season.
1: 850 KOA, Broncos go on to a 23-17 come from behind win over the Chargers, who are still winless. ESPN's Booger McFarland.
7: They won. Sean Payton took over play calling. Did it make a difference? They won. I think the confidence of Bo Nix has to continue to improve. And when you go back to last year when Bo Nix made a gigantic improvement, who was in his ear? It was Sean Payton. Mm. So let's get some consistency back and get the guy who had him playing at a high level. I think the Broncos are one of those teams that by the time we get to Thanksgiving, you're going to look back and say, same Broncos. The pass rush will be better. Okay. The defense will continue to be good. And Bo Nix will round into form. They got to run the football a little bit better and get Courtland Sutton more involved. He had his first touchdown of the day. He's got to get more involved.
1: Broncos trailed 17-10 with 9 minutes to go. Chargers wind up losing Jim Harbaugh's eighth straight loss, including the playoffs, dating back to last season. Dolphins looking for their first win, taking on the Bengals.
8: On second and seven in Dolphins territory. Myers goes in motion from right to left. Burrow fakes to Perine, steps up in the pocket, flings it deep downfield for Chase. He goes airborne near the goal line and comes down with a one-handed, right-handed touchdown catch.
9: Oh, my God.
8: Jamar Chase with an incredible grab for a Bengals touchdown.
1: ESPN 15-30. Bengals go on to a 31-24 win over the Dolphins. Bengals 3-2 with the win. Joe Burrow, 190 yards passing. Malik Willis, 137 in the loss. Notes there's a difference between practice and execution this year.
10: That's what we're trying to figure out, the same. We just got to go back to the drawing board, watch these last few games, compare it to practice, understand what we're good at, what we're not good at, understand what, you know, guys are comfortable with and what they're not comfortable with, and then just try to go and execute the next opportunity we can get.
1: Dolphins still winless. Texans and Titans went into Sunday both winless.
11: And the Texans are going to take knees and get out of here. Actually, they'll only have to take one. 19 seconds to go. Stroud to the line of scrimmage. Takes a knee. It is over. That's more like it.
12: And so is the streak.
11: The Houston Texans get their first victory of the year. They pound Tennessee 26-3.
1: 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Texans first team to enter 0-4. Or worse, and win by more than 20 since 2011. 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

0: fight like hell. 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
1: What have we learned in week five? 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
1: Brewers take the opener of the NLCS, both league championship series. We will see on Monday. Texans get their first win and get Marvin Harrison from Arizona. We have three teams still unbeaten in the NFL, including a pair at 5-0.
2: Kittle attached left as well. McCaffrey in the backfield. Purdy in the shotgun. Here's the snap.
3: CMC.
2: Brock drops back. Looks. Pressured. Uh-oh. Get out of there. Rolls out to the left. Brock still looking. Still looking. Throws. And it is caught. Cooks got it. His first catch is a 49er. And the 49ers take the lead back.
1: KNBR with the call. Niners ultimately win it 32-29. They stay unbeaten. They're at 5-0. They're the second team in NFL history to start 5-0 with three wins over teams that had a dozen wins last season. 49ers' fifth 5-0 start in the Super Bowl era. One of three remaining unbeaten teams in the NFL. The Vikings are 5-0. Chiefs are 4-0 on a bye this week. Niners have partially done it with defense. ESPN analyst Booger McFarland.
4: They've played outstanding. They've played above their weight because they've had guys hurt. Nick Bosa is still hurt right now. Their defense, led by Fred Warner, and the pressure that the defensive line, regardless of who's up there, they get after the quarterback. This game, though, Boom, Seattle turned the football over a lot. The 49ers turned the ball over. You know what the difference in the game was? Mike Evans. Mm-hmm. You make the offseason addition, you bring in Mike Evans, and anytime Brock Purdy and the 49ers needed to play one-on-one coverage, they went to Mike Evans, and it was Mike Evans against a depleted Seattle secondary. That was the key, and I think if you're Kyle Shanahan to go into that building against a team that you didn't score a touchdown against last year and get that win, to me, that's an outstanding win, not just to stay undefeated, but for the psyche of the 49ers. When we can go in that building and not play our best and still win, that's a big-time win.
5: Purdy continued to play with confidence despite the sacks, and this is a big jump for the 49ers to win in there after being blown out last year in the playoffs.
4: Purdy is playing the position as good as you can play it. He's anticipating, he's throwing the football. Kyle Shanahan, to your point, there were some new wrinkles. You saw some new wrinkles in the game plan, and they did it without Juszczyk. They did it without Debo got hurt. Yes. They did it without some of their top guys. This was a really, really good win. But if you're Seattle, your top two running backs were out, you turned the football over, and you still almost had a chance to win, I think you feel pretty good.
5: Well, it takes Seattle. They're playing Thursday night.
4: Yeah.
5: They got to come up with something to calm things down in the turnover department.
4: They can't play the way they want to play right now, which is they want to run the football with Charbonnet and Price. They want to physically impose their will. Their offensive line is really good. And then that forces you to single cover JSN and Cooper Kupp. Now there's a little bit more that's going on Sam Darnold's plate. Not that he can't handle it, because he can, but they got to play a little bit left-handed. They want to play right-handed and come downhill. They can't turn the football over. So their margin for error is a little smaller right now. Seattle's a very good football team, but I think more has to be put on Darnold's plate. You got to ask more of Jackson Smith and Jigba. You got to ask more of Cooper Kupp right now, especially with those couple of big games coming up. They can't run the football. And when you become one-dimensional in this league, I don't care who you're playing, that's tough.
1: Seahawks snapping a streak of five straight wins in divisional games, including the postseason, have been the longest active in the NFL. They fall to 11-9 at home under Mike McDonald. Sam Darnold, fourth career game with five sacks taken and at least two interceptions. Lions with some impressive offense in their matchup with the Cardinals.
6: Brock right, tight to the formation left. Laporta to the right, gives 7 yards behind Goff, who takes the snap. Play action fake, they're going to throw for it. Wide open man, caught at the 20, up the sideline, Laporta. He is in dancing. It's a touchdown on a vacated right side. Sam Laporta, the only man in the zip code. Goff, with his hands behind his back, reaches out for the snap. He takes it. He's ready to throw. Standing sturdy in the pocket. Throw it wide left. Jumping grab. J-Mo touchdown. Just over the A in Arizona. The Lions on fourth down. Strike on an 8-yard touchdown. Quick snap. Goff ready to throw. Third down and 11. Steps into it. Fires near side. Williams end zone. It falls right into his lap. Touchdown J-Mo. A parachute from Jared Goff to the near right pylon and a bullseye 39 yards. yard touchdown.
1: Jared Goff and the Lions pulling away, and they get the win 45-21 over the Cardinals. Lions trailed 7-0 after the first quarter. They scored on seven straight drives prior to punting on the final drive. They win at 45-21, averaging 32.8 points per game this season. That's the most in the NFL, not Chicago. Jared Goff, dozen passing touchdowns and no interceptions this season.
3: I think today was a good example of, like I said, where we can go and what we're capable of. And I think I said it earlier in last week, we've been good, right? And like today we were great and still some things to be better at, certainly. But today we kind of, okay, that's what we're capable of. And it's good to know that that's our standard now. And we can hold guys accountable to what we just did today.
1: Goff throwing for 271 yards and three touchdowns, ran for another. Coach Dan Campbell.
7: I thought the guys answered the bell, and I thought we played pretty fearless today. It's what we have to be able to do. That's our offense. You know, and I thought our guys really fed off each other. The O-line got going, you know, and opened some holes, and then, you know, Jaw started to come to life. You know, obviously made some of his own plays there once we got him started. And Laporta was huge for us today. Jamo was huge for us today.
1: And the Lions go on to the 45-21 win over the Cardinals, who allow at least 30 points now in four consecutive games. SportsCenter All Night, ESPN Radio. The Lions put up 45 points. So do the Patriots.
8: May has time for lunch and a cup of coffee. Now throws. End zone. Wide open. Touchdown. DeMario Douglas. They call him Pop. He couldn't be more wide open. The easiest touchdown pitch and catch ever. Good for 35 yards. And the Patriots draw first blood. They under pressure. Throws. Wide open. It is caught for a touchdown. Now there is a flag down. There was contact. Maybe it's an offensive pass interference. We'll see. Hunter Henry has it. It's a touchdown catch for now.
9: This might be defensive holding.
8: Second and 19 for the 34. May, deep shot, left side, got a man. It is caught for the touchdown. Kyle Williams from Drake May. A rainbow out of the sky from May that was perfect. Into the outstretched arms of Williams, 34 yards for the score, and the Patriots have opened things up here on their first drive of the second half.
1: And they go on to a 45-17 rout of the Raiders. Drake May, 26 of 34, 374 yards. You heard the touchdown pass to Hunter Henry after the game.
10: Overall, this offensive performance, your quarterback, Drake May, these young receivers stepping up with the injuries. I mean, what do you say about the group overall?
11: It's just a lot of fun, man. A lot of guys are just, you know, are very unselfish and are just excited for the next guy to make the play. A lot of guys, like you said, stepped up today. And what more can you say about our guy behind, you know, behind center and 10? Just a stud, man, and just a joy to play with.
10: Just the last two games, that Buffalo last week and then here, I mean, what sort of statement, I guess, has he made to the world that was kind of probably questioning him a little bit a couple weeks ago?
11: Never questioned. I'll tell you that right now. None of us in that locker room, clear for anybody, ever questioned that guy. We know who he is, and he's starting to show it week after week.
10: It's not just the offense. You got injuries all over the defense. They obviously stepped up today. Cornerbacks that are having to play, they're generally back. What is it about this team? Why are you guys so good at that next man up thing everybody talks about?
11: Just unselfish, like I said, man. It's just the guys that care, man. There really is a connection on this team, and we're still building that, man. And we're still coming together. Everybody really cares about each other, and it's a lot of fun to go out there and play with that.
10: All right, defending AFC champs, back to 3-2. Thanks, Hunter.
11: All right, brother, thank you.
1: Hunter Henry with our Dan Graziano. You heard the game on ESPN Radio. Steve Levy had the call for us as the Patriots run away with this one. 45-17, Drake May throwing four touchdowns, no interceptions, threw for four touchdowns, ran for another. ESPN analyst Booger McFarland.
4: You're not going to be perfect. Play like you're 24 years old, like you're a young kid that's going to make mistakes, and we'll figure it out after that. And I thought today it did, boom. Five total touchdowns. The big play was back. They threw the football down the field. Pop Douglas, a couple of long touchdowns. Hunter Henry, Williams, they pushed the football down the field, and he didn't He didn't try to guide the football. He threw the football accurately. He threw it deep. They made big plays. And I thought that this whole thing that Drake made, his demise is there, that's been drastically overstated. He's fine. He's outstanding. More importantly, the Patriots' defense was really good today. And so you saw a young player today, I thought, have a growing up moment and just kind of cut it loose, and it worked for the Patriots.
1: Patriots had 536 yards, their most in a game since 2021. Fernando Mendoza did make it into the game for Las Vegas, completed 6 of his 8 passes for 48 yards. He was the first overall pick, took his first snaps of his pro career on Sunday as the Raiders wind up losing to the Patriots. Patriots and Lions, two teams that put up over 40 on Sunday. Packers put up over 30.
12: They get motion to the left side. Love under center. First and 10. Play action. Love looks to deal. Rainbowing left side. Watson out there.
13: Yes!
12: Touchdown! Green Bay Packers! Third down from the Green Bay 46. In the shotgun, Love hears the snap. They stymie the rush. Love steps up. Rainbows deep
13: going
12: down
13: deep
12: the middle.
13: Again.
12: Oh, he's got Watson in the end zone.
13: Yeah! Oh,
12: touchdown!
13: Yeah!
12: Touchdown, Green Bay Packers!
1: 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Packers surprise the Bears. A 31-7 win over Chicago. The Bears 24-point loss, their second worst under Ben Johnson, behind week 2 in 2025 when they lost by 31 to the Lions. Tyson Bagent, 87 yards passing, couple of interceptions. First Bears quarterback with under 100 yards passing and multiple interceptions, and again since Tim Boyle in 2022. Packers get the win. They snap a streak of 4 straight games without a rushing touchdown. They improved to 10-1 at home against the Bears in the last 11 matchups. Jordan Love throws for 367 yards and 2 touchdowns against Chicago, which struggled on Sunday. ESPN analyst Booger McFarland.
4: It was an eye-opener because of the big plays. The Bears' defense has played pretty decent.
5: But it has.
4: They gave up so many big plays, Boom, and then the Bears' offense turned the football over. 5 turnovers for the Bears today. It didn't matter which backup quarterback they put, whether it was Seekrim Bajan, whether it was Case Keenum, everybody turned the football over today, and you can't turn the football over 5 times and win a football game.
1: They didn't look good doing it, and they wind up losing on Sunday. 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Steelers, a 34-22 win over the Colts. Steelers, 5-game home win streak dating back to last season, the team's longest home win streak since 2020. The Steelers' 6th straight win over the Colts. Second longest active home win streak against a single opponent. They've won 22 straight against the Browns. Week 5 wrapping up in L.A., Bills, Rams at SoFi, which saw the Chargers lose on Sunday. The makeover comes for the Monday night game. The Rams logos now going onto the field. As for what could be a potential Super Bowl matchup, Bills-Rams, ESPN analyst Herm Edwards.
14: Against the Rams, it'll be, they'll get tested, their back end with Puka. They better figure out where he's at, because they're going to move him all over the place. Stafford, we know, is going to sit in the pocket. He's not a run-around guy. He's going to be sitting right there. On the flip side of it, if you're the Rams, you're nervous about who? Superman.
15: 17.
14: Yeah. Okay, what is he? Look, if when you play against Buffalo, you got to tell your defense, hey, look, it's real simple, guys, on defense. If we're going to lose to Buffalo, Josh Allen has to beat us throwing from the pocket.
15: Right.
14: We can't allow this guy to get outside the pocket, because once he gets outside the pocket, it's playground football, and we don't have a coverage for that. We just don't. Because he's Superman. And once he gets outside the pocket, he puts his cape on, and there's no telling what he's going to do. Is he going to run? Is he going to throw the ball, going to the right and throw it 60 yards over there to the left? Because he just does what he wants to do. It's almost playground. And it's like, no recess for him. Keep him in the pocket. Don't let him escape. And if we can do that, we got a chance.
1: 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You'll see it on ABC, ESPN, the Manning Cast on ESPN2. You're welcome, London. That's next. 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
26: 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The Vikings are 4-0, but does anyone buy it right now? 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
1: 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WNBA Finals get underway next Saturday. Valkyries and Dream. The Golden State will host the first two at their home, Chase Center in San Francisco. Then, who knows? Chase Center holds 18,000. The home court for the Atlanta Dream, the Gateway Center Arena, holds 3,500. Atlanta would host games 3 and 4 plus game 6 if necessary, but as of Sunday night, the location of those games remains unannounced. NHL Sunday, Rangers playing their first game since losing goalie Igor Shesterkin for the season with a knee injury.
2: This is his season debut tonight. Schneider in on the right wing for New York, rather. Drops it for Tolvanen and save made. Rebound. Cooley scores. Lankin made the initial save. He dropped the juicy rebound at the top of the blue paint. And Will Cooley's got his second of the night and of the season. It's 6-2 New York.
1: New York pulling away with the 6-2 win. 880 ESPN New York. Rangers improving to 4-0 at home this season. 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
3: Betts waits the pitch. Swing and a fly ball center field. Playable Mitchell. He goes back on an attack and he makes the catch. And the Brewers have captured game one. Miguel able to finish it off and the Brewers hang on for a one-run game one win. Milwaukee 2 and L.A. 1.
1: Bullpen helping nail that one down. ESPN insider Tim Kirkchin.
4: Mizorowski's made two starts in this postseason. He's got a combined 8 1/3 innings, meaning when they see trouble, even with a great pitcher like him, they're going to the bullpen because the bullpen has been so great this year. 23 2/3, one earned run and 19 strikeouts. And tonight, 4 2/3 scoreless. As we said, Abner Uribe has pitched in all five postseason games. Ashby came in and gave him two innings, which is so crucial, then the closer at the end. You cannot win in this day and age without a deep, versatile bullpen. And we've seen that deep, versatile bullpen for the Brewers the entire postseason.
1: Back and to that's the how they get the win in game one of the NLCS. Game two coming today, as is game one of the ALCS. Every pitch of baseball's postseason here on ESPN Radio. As for the top sounds from Sunday, John Ryder.
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5: 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Are you not entertained?
0: Number five.
6: Thanks, Jay. We start with the baseball postseason and a rematch of last year's NLCS. This year's version, game one tonight in Milwaukee, Brewers and Dodgers. The Brew Crew doing damage off L.A. ace Tarik Skubal in the fourth. Boog Sciambi with a call on ESPN Radio.
3: Hit in the air, left center field. Pretty well struck. Baez back near the wall.
0: Number four.
6: To week five of the NFL, and the Vikings doing it again with defense, this time against the Saints in New Orleans. The call on KFan.
7: Three receivers to the left. Wide receiver screen to Price. Makes the catch at the 20. They'll take it down. Ball's out. Saints have it. The referee says it's a fumble. That's Jonas Sanker. 40, 30, 20. See you later. Bye, Jonas Sanker. No flags.
0: Number three.
6: Sunday night football was a thriller in Atlanta. The Ravens rally looking to tie it up late. Call on WBAL.
8: The two-point attempt as the offense gets back to the line of scrimmage. It is Derrick Henry in the Wildcat who has not been on this drive at all. Fakes it to Flowers. It's a foot race outside. Henry dives. He's in. The Ravens tie the game at 23. 40 seconds remain in Atlanta.
0: Number two.
6: Jaden Daniels back for the Commanders, and he was running all over the place against the Giants. A game that finished in a tie. The call on Big 100.
9: Pressure coming up the middle. Jaden just scampers away from it, and he's off to the races at the 20, 15, 10, 5. He's gone! Touchdown! Touchdown, Washington! Wow. Daniels saw the pressure, took off, and they couldn't catch him. That was a party not to see.
0: Number number one.
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8: On second and seven in Dolphins territory. Myers goes in motion from right to left. Burrow fakes to Perine, steps up in the pocket, flings it deep downfield for Chase. He goes airborne near the goal line.
1: Wow.
8: And comes down.
1: Wow.
8: With a one-handed, right-handed touchdown catch.
1: Oh, my God.
8: Ja'Marr Chase with an incredible grab for a Bengals touchdown.
1: Phenomenal reception. Jets, phenomenal defense. 8 sacks and a win over the Browns, 17-12. Phenomenal comeback in London. Jake Elliott of the Eagles, a 48-yard field goal with 8 seconds to go. The ensuing kickoff.
10: With 8 seconds left, there's really not much they can do. Into the open field, though.
11: In the open field. Can he get there? Can he get there? He's going to get tackled at the... With one second left.
10: 1 second.
11: With 1 second left, Amir Abdullah ran this thing back.
1: And Cam Little comes on for a 57-yard attempt.
11: Cam Little from 57 yards to win the ball game. Snap is high. Little kicks it up. The 57-yard field goal is good! Good! Good! They won it on a 57-yard field goal!
1: 1010 XL 92.5 FM. The Jaguars come from behind in the final 8 seconds in London to beat the Eagles. ESPN's Booger McFarland, do you kick it to them?
12: No problem at all, because guess what? There have been this many kickoff returns for touchdowns this season. Zero. So nobody's returned one in the entire National Football League. So you kick the ball off, you make a tackle, the percentages are with you. Even if the guy goes another 5 or 10 yards further, as long as you make the tackle, the game's over. The one thing that couldn't happen did happen. Got it in the field goal range with 1 second left. So I don't fault him. I fault the execution by his team on special teams.
13: So let's go to the Jags for a minute. They're 4-1, and they're doing it. They got a great kicker. And Trevor Lawrence has picked up where he played last year, I thought. It's about a year and a half now.
12: Jags are playing really good football, Boom, overall. 26 penalties in the last 2 games, 13 last week, 13 more this week. They turned the football over. But the sign of a good team is when you're not at your best, when you can find a way to win with your B and C game. They found a way to win a game they had no business winning. And I think if you're Liam Coyne, you have to go back to your team. Hey, we lost our long snapper. We had too many penalties, but we found a way to win.
1: First game in the Super Bowl era with 2 go-ahead field goals in the final 10 seconds of the fourth quarter. Jaguars win it 19-17 in London. What not to do in overtime? That's next. SportsCenter All Night continues. It's ESPN Radio.
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18: Round 1 of chemotherapy. I'm going to fight it. I'm going to survive. 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
12: The Dodgers and Brewers open up the NLCS in Milwaukee.
13: Hit in the air, left center field. Pretty well struck. Páez back near the wall.
12: Giants and Commanders go down to the wire in a divisional matchup.
14: Really, 140 will. He's got space again. 15, 10, touchdown against the green, and he's scored again. What a run by Daniels. Touchdown. Touchdown, Washington.
15: Mama, there goes that man.
12: Drake May puts on a show as the Patriots take on the Raiders.
16: May wants to throw. Steps up. Deep shot. Middle of the field. And it is caught. Hauled in by Kyle Williams. Another gorgeous throw from Drake May.
12: Jaguars meet the Eagles in London.
17: Fire. That ball's going to be caught up. Parker Washington, 45, 40. Flow on the right sideline, 35, 25, 20, 15, 10, 5. Into the end zone. Touchdown. And Jacksonville strikes first.
12: Plus, Josh Allen and the Bills head west to take on Matthew Stafford and the Rams on Monday Night Football.
18: You know, I got a ton of respect for Josh, what he brings to their team. You know, not only from just making the plays, but I just think his presence out there gives them a ton of confidence, as it should. He's a fantastic player, has been for a while. 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
12: SportsCenter All Night, ESPN Radio, the ESPN app, SiriusXM, Channel 80. The team that had baseball's best record in the regular season opens its LCS with a win. That's on the way, but Sunday showed up with Week 5 action in the NFL and some bonus action, in fact. Week 5 giving us a pair of overtime games, including the Sunday night matchup.
5: Ravens at Falcons.
12: This one went to overtime because the Ravens would rally in the fourth quarter.
19: Out of the shotgun is Huntley. He'll the tailback. Huntley looks left. Throws in zone. Spinning back to the football is Terrence Walker. Touchdown, Ravens.
12: That brings Baltimore to within two, so
19: the two-point attempt as the offense gets back to the line of scrimmage. It is Derrick Henry in the Wildcat, who has not been on this drive at all. Fakes it to Flowers. It's a foot race outside. Henry dives. He's in. The Ravens tie the game at 23. 40 seconds remain in Atlanta.
12: So off to overtime. The Ravens get the ball first. They run off a 14-play drive, 7 minutes worth of football, and they punch it in from the one for the go-ahead touchdown. Now it's Atlanta's turn with the ball.
19: Bijan Robinson to the right of Tua, out of the shotgun. Belt high snap. Tunga Bailoa steps up, throws, deals, and it's intercepted! Kyle Hamilton, the Atlanta native, makes the play to seal an overtime win for the Ravens. 30-23, it is done on Sunday night.
12: WBAL with the calls as the Ravens come away with the overtime win, their third straight win. All three wins have come in one-score games. Derrick Henry rushes for 102 yards, had a touchdown catch, eighth player in NFL history with 135 total touchdowns. And as for that 7-minute offensive drive in overtime?
7: Yeah, I mean, we just obviously, we wanted to score, but I think having that drive was great for us to be able to, keep the momentum going, keep the drive going, letting the clock run down, and just keeping that energy. I feel like guys were just focused on another level and great execution by every single body on offense. To the O-line, man, hell of a job. They did a great job in the run game. Snoop balled out. Told y'all, when y'all asked me what I thought, turn on the tape. He gonna show you.
12: Falcons take the loss in overtime. They've lost 5 straight overtime games. They led by 8 in the fourth quarter, lose in overtime. Michael Penix left the game with a rib injury, didn't play in overtime. Tua Tagovailoa, game-losing interception in overtime. First backup to throw an interception in overtime since John Skelton in 2012 for Arizona against the Bills. Ravens come away with the touchdown win in overtime. The other overtime game Sunday was in Washington. Giants, Commanders, New York getting a couple of touchdowns in the fourth quarter to force overtime. Game was tied at 27 after regulation. Giants miss a field goal on their first possession of overtime. Commanders punt on their ensuing possession. So next score wins. Any score. Giants at Washington's 24. Seeing Cam Scataboo fumble the ball away with New York in field goal position. Washington takes it back the other way. They were at the Giants 24.
14: 20 seconds and the clock is running. If they're going to run the ball here, they've got to get down, get set, and spike it. In motion, Ben Sidett, 15 on the clock. Daniels, play action, roll it to the left, goes down now at the 25-yard line. There's only 7 seconds on the clock. There are no timeouts. This is going to end up in a tie if they don't spike it. Wow. It ends up in a tie.
12: Big 100 with the call. Number 5, Jaden Daniels. Respecting Jaden Daniels. Not allowing anybody to win in week 5. 27-27 the final. Game ends when Daniels takes that sack with no timeouts left and not enough time to clock it.
20: What happened there in that last play?
21: Just got to be better. We all got to be better situationally. Football starts with me. Everybody will say the same thing, but we just got to be better in situational football.
20: What were you trying to? Were you trying to throw the ball away and just took it up, or what was the goal on that play when you snapped?
21: We got to stop the clock. We got to know it's ozone situation. We got to relay that as an offense. It starts from everybody top down, but ultimately, it's on me.
20: Did you hear anything or say anything in the huddle about, hey, we've got to get the clock stopped here?
21: I just got to be better.
22: I thought this was a hard-fought game to the wire. Leaving tonight with a tie feels like a loss. And the last sequence, we throw it out of bounds, we clock it, you give yourself a chance to kick it. And we pride ourselves on those moments at the end of the game. And after the first down run, still trying to gain more for the kick. Right call is honestly, we can go clock it early and don't put ourselves in that spot. And that is, that's my responsibility. Nobody else's.
12: Washington coach Dan Quinn. Both teams had the ball inside their opponent's 25 in overtime when a field goal would have ended the game. The Scataboo fumble for New York. And then the game ends with the clock running on Washington. ESPN analyst Booger McFarland.
23: Both teams blew chances, but if you're the Commanders, 55 seconds left. 42 seconds go off before the next play snap. 13 seconds, and then Jaden Daniels starts to run around, boom. And just look, there's no urgency. Everybody's like, okay, we got time. And then all of a sudden, you try to speed up. There was no communication. The players on the field did not know they didn't have any timeouts, and they did not know we were trying to clock the football. So where's the communication from the head coach to the quarterback? Because the people on the field did not know. For a billion-dollar organization, when you have a head coach and a quarterback who's in charge of the offensive system, and for that to happen, boom, that's inexcusable. Mm. And if you're Dan Quinn, I get it. You got to take ownership of it. But if I'm the owner, I want answers, because that is inexcusable when you're paid to manage the game and the game was not managed.
24: Giants fumble, and all they're trying to do is just position. Of course, the kickers missed 3, but that's not why they fumbled. Jameis. Yeah. We missed the winning press conference from Jameis, because that might have been hilarity.
23: It would have been. And Jameis played well.
0: you know, usually the Jameis experience, he keeps both teams in the game. He tried to a couple of times, but overall, Jameis Winston put his team in a position to win the game today. And I think as a backup quarterback, that's all you can ask.
12: Jameis Winston, 33 of 54 passing, 326 yards, 3 touchdown passes. He's the first Giants quarterback with 3 touchdown passes in consecutive games since Eli Manning in 2016. The Commanders' last 4 drives ended with punt, punt, punt, and that sack in overtime that ended the game. Jaden Daniels, 199 yards passing, 17 of 25, 103 rushing yards, 2 rushing touchdowns. But it comes in the loss. Washington and the New York Giants end 27-27 in overtime. SportsCenter all night, ESPN Radio. There was a lot that Sunday gave us, including Niners linebacker Dre Greenlaw being ejected for headbutting a helmetless Ernest Jones while the Seattle linebacker was exchanging words with Greenlaw along the sideline. Turned out to be quite the Sunday in Seattle.
5: 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NFL Game of the Week, 49ers at Seahawks.
1: We are getting set for the 55th meeting between the Seahawks and the San Francisco 49ers. The Seahawks stand at 3-1. The Niners come in leading the division with an undefeated 4-0 record. These two teams don't like each other much. They are rivals in the NFC West, and we expect to have a great one today.
2: When the Niners came running out, lots of boos from the 12. So I think they're going to make it. They're going to make it tough on them today.
1: Yeah, there's a fair number of red jerseys, though, here in the stands. So the Niners, in some ways, do travel a bit.
3: Purdy claps his hands. Here's the snap. Give to McCaffrey. Running left. Big hole. Christian spins forward. Into the end zone. Touchdown, 49ers!
4: In terms of playing like complimentary football, the way that we want to play here as Seahawks and become the team that we want to become, we're not there yet.
3: He takes the snap. Turn. Give. Helani. Ball out loose. It's in the end zone. Who's on?
25: The D was unbelievable today. I mean, to get us those 4 turnovers, what was the difference in winning and losing today? To be able to get the points off those turnovers, defend the run well, for our guys not to waver at all. That Duggar did an awesome job stepping it up, and so did the rest of the guys on the field, so it was huge.
1: Sam throws, catches made, JSN makes a man miss, 10, 5, touchdown! Seahawks, Jackson, Smith, and Jigba. Just when you need to roll an 11, you got it.
3: Kittle attached left as well. McCaffrey in the backfield. Purdy in the shotgun. Here's the snap.
26: CMC.
3: Brock drops back. Looks. Pressured. Uh-oh. Get out of there. Rolls out to the left. Brock still looking. Still looking. Throws. And it is caught. Cooks got it. His first catch is a 49er. And the 49ers take the lead back.
25: I thought Brock did an unbelievable job finding a way there to win at the end. That's one of the best defenses in the league, one of the best defenses over these last few years. And there were some ups and downs. By no means was everything perfect, but I thought he was really good in the fourth quarter.
3: And the 49ers dug deep today. Welcome to come from behind and beat Seattle.
26: Welcome to the world of euphoria.
3: San Francisco improves to 5-0 and now 3-0 in the division, and the 49ers have a stranglehold on the NFC West.
26: And what an absolute gutty performance. It is as hard to win here as it is anywhere in the pro game. Seattle had won 9 straight home games, going even including the playoffs, all the way back to week 5, Tampa Bay last year. The 49ers just snapped that home streak.
12: 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Niners get the

0: reliever looking to run down Aaron Jones as the Minnesota Vikings are going to beat the New Orleans Saints 23-13.
1: KFAN with the call. Vikings, their 10th 5-0 start in team history. Second in three seasons, both under Kevin O'Connell.
2: All right, really, really proud of our team. Getting to 5-0 before the bye. Wanted to come into this season and progressively improve as a team, try to win every op we get. We've dealt with some adversity and dealt with some adversity today, and these guys just keep forging forward, forging together. I'm just so proud of the group, and we'll get a little healthy here over the bye and then start attacking it one at a time after that.
1: O'Connell joining Bud Grant and Dennis Green as the only coaches in Vikings history with multiple 5-0 starts. Vikings 10-game win streak in the regular season, tied for the third longest in team history. And they get the win over the Saints on Sunday, snapping a string of 8 straight quarters without a touchdown when they got Kyler Murray's 15-yard touchdown pass in the third quarter. Vikings, Niners, the two 5-0 teams in the NFL. Chiefs are also unbeaten. They're 4-0. It was a bye week. They host the winless Chargers in week 6. Striking first on the diamond. That's next. SportsCenter All Night continues. It's ESPN Radio.
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1: 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Baseball is down to its final four. Game one of the NLCS on Sunday. Dodgers scoring first, an RBI single in the top of the second. Brewers would answer that with a Bryce Terang homer in the fourth. 1-1 deadlock would be broken an inning later in the fifth.
2: And a pitch. Swing and a ground ball. Base hit up the middle. Here comes Mitchell racing around third. Mitchell is in to score. Luis Lara, RBI single, and the Brewers have the lead in the bottom of the fifth. 2-1. Small ball does the job.
1: That coming in the bottom of the fifth, as Boog Sciambi mentioned, that would be the end of the scoring. Brewers win game one. 2-1. That's the good news for Milwaukee. The bad news, Brewers are 0-3 in a best-of-7 series after they win Game 1. Jacob Mizorowski went 4 1/3. The bullpen shuts it down the rest of the way. You heard it here on ESPN Radio. John Sciambi and Doug Glanville had the call for us here on ESPN Radio. Back to Milwaukee. Boog?
2: Jay, thanks so much. All right, Dougie, so the Brewers showed off all of their skills in Game 1 on a Sunday night. They showed off the defense, the bullpen, the clutch hitting, and the slug when they needed to. They did a little bit of everything to win it 2-1.
3: Well, just think about talking to Pat Murphy before the game, and you laid out like where the Brewers have an advantage, and they hit them all, right? Their ability to have this bullpen put up zeros. If they get a lead, they run. They're aggressive. The first to third, they get the bunt down. It's small ball, but whenever they get the home run, that is such a big boost and a bonus, the quick strike to get back in the game, and then they just squeaked it across, a bunt, score from second base on a rookie Luis Lara, and all of a sudden they had a 2-1 lead, and their bullpen does the rest. That is Brewers baseball to a T, and most importantly, they just minimized the damage and the slug from the Dodgers on the pitching side so that they didn't give up that quick strike number, which would have, you know, caused the lead to evaporate quickly.
2: What was your take on what you saw from Jacob Mizorowski?
3: Yeah, I thought he adjusted. You know, these teams, the Dodgers and the Padres, both are understanding, okay, righties, he's going to work away. So you got to get your hits away or you got to battle. Lefties, if he works away, if you're going to swing, try to make contact, a lot of foul balls. So that's frustrating for a guy like Mizorowski getting so much swing and miss during the season. But I think he made big pitches when he needed to, got the double play ball, and those were key to get him out of jams. And, you know, he didn't. Now you look at the pitch count like, okay, it wasn't 120, so, you know, he could come back maybe an extra time if needed. So he gave them what they needed, and they had the lead. They held it, and the bullpen really deserves a lot of credit.
2: So the Brewers take game one. They'll send Logan Henderson to the mound in game two against one of the better big game pitchers we've seen in recent memory, Yoshinobu Yamamoto. But the Brewers take game one, 2-1 the final. For Doug Glanville, I'm John Sciambi right here in your home for every pitch of the World Series, Major League Baseball on ESPN Radio and the ESPN app. Now we send it back to Jay Reynolds in the studio.
1: All right, Boog. Dodgers 2-for-22 with runners in scoring position this postseason. They went 1-for-6 in game one on Sunday. Monday, game two from Milwaukee, our pregame 4:30 Eastern here on ESPN Radio. That's going to be followed by game one of the ALCS, Guardians. Coming off their 5-game win over Chicago, they now face the Rays. One hurdle for Cleveland is the fact they're coming off that series that went 5. ESPN insider Tim Kirkchin.
4: Their entire staff was tremendous in that series. We saw Cade Smith at the end. Nobody has taken a good swing off of that guy the second half of the season. So this is why you cannot count the Guardians out because of their pitching. The only danger is they're probably not going to have Gavin Williams until game three, whereas the Rays are going to have their best three lined up, fully rested.
5: What are your expectations for Jose Ramirez?
4: Well, I expect him to be really good in this series because when they really needed him, we know he's one of the best players in the game. He's going to be a Hall of Fame third baseman someday. And if he keeps up the pace that he's at right now, he's got a chance to be the greatest baseball player ever to play in Cleveland. Someday he might even surpass Bob Feller as the greatest Cleveland baseball player ever. Tom Kelly and Tony La Russa used to tell me, when your best guy is also your best player, that's when you have a beat. And that's who Jose Ramirez is. He runs hard to first base every single time. And that rubs off on the entire team.
1: 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Right now, SportsCenter all night. Back to Week 5 of the NFL. There are two teams that have gone to 5-0, Niners and Vikings. We also have two winless teams, like the Chargers.
6: Trips left, single receiver right. Herbert in the shotgun. They move again. No penalty flag. Herbert throws. Ball is intercepted in the flat. Intercepted and down the sideline. That is Brandon Jones with the pick. Brandon Jones, his second interception of the season.
1: 850 KOA. Broncos go on to a 23-17 come from behind win over the Chargers, who are still winless. ESPN's Booger McFarland.
7: They won. Sean Payton took over play calling. Did it make a difference? They won. I think the confidence of Bo Nix has to continue to improve. And when you go back to last year when Bo Nix made a gigantic improvement, who was in his ear? It was Sean Payton. So let's get some consistency back and get the guy who had him playing at a high level. I think the Broncos are one of those teams that by the time we get to Thanksgiving, you're going to look back and say, same Broncos. The pass rush will be better. Okay. The defense will continue to be good. And Bo Nix will round into form. They got to run the football a little bit better and get Courtland Sutton more involved. He had his first touchdown of the day. He's got to get more involved.
1: Broncos trailed 17-10 with 9 minutes to go. Chargers wind up losing Jim Harbaugh's eighth straight loss, including the playoffs, dating back to last season. Dolphins looking for their first win, taking on the Bengals.
8: On 2nd and 7 in Dolphins territory. Myers goes in motion from right to left. Burrow fakes to Perine, steps up in the pocket, flings it deep downfield for Chase. He goes airborne near the goal line and comes down with a one-handed, right-handed touchdown catch.
9: Oh, my God.
8: Ja'Marr Chase with an incredible grab for a Bengals touchdown.
1: ESPN 15-30. Bengals go on to a 31-24 win over the Dolphins. Bengals 3-2 with the win. Joe Burrow, 190 yards passing. Malik Willis, 137 in the loss. Notes there's a difference between practice and execution this year.
10: That's what we're trying to figure out, the same. We just got to go back to the drawing board, watch these last few games compared to practice, understand what we're good at, what we're not good at, understand what, you know, guys are comfortable with and what they're not comfortable with, and then just try to go and execute the next opportunity we can get.
1: Dolphins still winless. Texans and Titans went into Sunday, both winless.
11: And the Texans are going to take knees and get out of here. 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Stroud to the line of scrimmage. Takes a knee. It is over. That's more like it.
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11: The Houston Texans get their first victory of the year. They pound Tennessee 26-3.
1: 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Texans, first team to enter 0-4. Or worse, and win by more than 20 since 2011. 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
1: Brewers take the opener of the NLCS, both league championship series. We will see on Monday. Texans get their first win and get Marvin Harrison from Arizona. We have three teams still unbeaten in the NFL, including a pair at 5-0.
2: Kittle attached left as well. McCaffrey in the backfield. Purdy in the shotgun. Here's the snap.
3: CMC.
2: Brock drops back. Looks. Pressured. Uh-oh. Get out of there. Rolls out to the left. Brock still looking. Still looking. Throws. And it is caught. Cooks got it. His first catch is a 49er. And the 49ers take the lead back.
1: KNBR with the call. Niners ultimately win it 32-29. They stay unbeaten. They're at 5-0. They're the second team in NFL history to start 5-0 with three wins over teams that had a dozen wins last season. 49ers' fifth 5-0 start in the Super Bowl era. One of three remaining unbeaten teams in the NFL. The Vikings are 5-0. Chiefs are 4-0 on a bye this week. Niners have partially done it with defense. ESPN analyst Booger McFarland.
4: They've played outstanding. They've played above their weight because they've had guys hurt. Nick Bosa is still hurt right now. Their defense, led by Fred Warner, and the pressure that the defensive line, regardless of who's up there, they get after the quarterback. This game, though, Boom, Seattle turned the football over a lot. The 49ers turned the ball over. You know what the difference in the game was? Mike Evans. Mm-hmm. You make the offseason addition, you bring in Mike Evans, and anytime Brock Purdy and the 49ers needed to play one-on-one coverage, they went to Mike Evans, and it was Mike Evans against a depleted Seattle secondary. That was the key, and I think if you're Kyle Shanahan, to go into that building against a team that you didn't score a touchdown against last year and get that win, to me, that's an outstanding win, not just to stay undefeated, but for the psyche of the 49ers. When we can go in that building and not play our best and still win, that's a big-time win.
5: Purdy continued to play with confidence despite the sacks, and this is a big jump for the 49ers to win in there after being blown out last year in the playoffs.
4: Purdy is playing the position as good as you can play it. He's anticipating, he's throwing the football. Kyle Shanahan, to your point, there were some new wrinkles. You saw some new wrinkles in the game plan, and they did it without Juszczyk. They did it without Debo got hurt. Yes. They did it without some of their top guys. This was a really, really good win. But if you're Seattle, your top two running backs were out. You turned the football over, and you still almost had a chance to win. I think you feel pretty good.
5: Well, it takes Seattle. They're playing Thursday night.
4: Yeah.
5: They got to come up with something to calm things down in the turnover department.
4: They can't play the way they want to play right now, which is they want to run the football with Charbonnet and Price. They want to physically impose their will. Their offensive line is really good. And then that forces you to single cover JSN and Cooper Kupp. Now there's a little bit more that's going on Sam Darnold's plate. Not that he can't handle it, because he can, but they got to play a little bit left-handed. They want to play right-handed and come downhill. They can't turn the football over. So their margin for error is a little smaller right now. Seattle's a very good football team, but I think more has to be put on Darnold's plate. You got to ask more of Jackson Smith and Jigba. You got to ask more of Cooper Kupp right now, especially with those couple of big games coming up. They can't run the football. And when you become one-dimensional in this league, I don't care who you're playing, that's tough.
1: Seahawks snapping a streak of five straight wins in divisional games, including the postseason, have been the longest active in the NFL. They fall to 11-9 at home under Mike McDonald. Sam Darnold, fourth career game with five sacks taken and at least two interceptions. Lions with some impressive offense in their matchup with the Cardinals.
6: Brock right, tight to the formation left. Laporta to the right, gives 7 yards behind Goff, who takes the snap. Play action fake, they're going to throw for it. Wide open man, caught at the 20, up the sideline, Laporta. He is in dancing. It's a touchdown on a vacated right side. Sam Laporta, the only man in the zip code. Goff, with his hands behind his back, reaches out for the snap. He takes it. He's ready to throw. Standing sturdy in the pocket. Throwing wide left. Jumping grab. J-Mo touchdown. Just over the A in Arizona. The Lions on fourth down. Strike on an 8-yard touchdown. Quick snap. Goff ready to throw. Third down and 11. Steps into it. Fires near side. Williams end zone. It falls right into his lap. Touchdown J-Mo. A parachute from Jared Goff to the near right pylon and a bullseye 39-yard touchdown.
1: Jared Goff and the Lions pulling away, and they get the win, 45-21 over the Cardinals. Lions trailed 7-0 after the first quarter. They scored on seven straight drives prior to punting on the final drive. They win at 45-21, averaging 32.8 points per game this season. That's the most in the NFL, not Chicago. Jared Goff, dozen passing touchdowns and no interceptions this season.
3: I think today was a good example of, like I said, where we can go and what we're capable of. And I think I said it earlier in the last week, we've been good, right? And like today we were great, and still some things to be better at, certainly. But today we kind of, okay, that's what we're capable of. And it's good to know that that's our standard now. And we can hold guys accountable to what we just did today.
1: Goff throwing for 271 yards and three touchdowns, ran for another. Coach Dan Campbell.
7: I thought the guys answered the bell, and I thought we played pretty fearless today. It's what we have to be able to do. That's our offense. You know, and I thought our guys really fed off each other. The O-line got going, you know, and opened some holes, and then, you know, Jaw started to come to life. You know, obviously made some of his own plays there once we got him started. And Laporta was huge for us today. J-Mo was huge for us today.
1: And the Lions go on to the 45-21 win over the Cardinals, who allow at least 30 points now in four consecutive games. SportsCenter All Night, ESPN Radio. The Lions put up 45 points. So do the Patriots.
8: May has time for lunch and a cup of coffee. Now throws. End zone. Wide open. Touchdown. DeMario Douglas. They call him Pop. He couldn't be more wide open. The easiest touchdown pitch and catch ever. Good for 35 yards. And the Patriots draw first blood.
9: They under pressure. Throws. Wide open. It is caught for a touchdown. Now there is a flag down. There was contact. Maybe it's an offensive pass interference. We'll see. Hunter Henry has it. It's a touchdown catch for now.
10: This might be defensive holding.
9: Second and 19 for the 34. May, deep shot, left side, got a man. It is caught for the touchdown. Kyle Williams from Drake May. A rainbow out of the sky from May that was perfect. Into the outstretched arms of Williams, 34 yards for the score, and the Patriots have opened things up here on their first drive of the second half.
1: And they go on to a 45-17 rout of the Raiders. Drake May, 26 of 34, 374 yards. You heard the touchdown pass to Hunter Henry after the game.
11: Overall, this offensive performance, your quarterback, Drake May, these young receivers stepping up with the injuries. What do you say about the group overall?
12: It's just a lot of fun, man. A lot of guys are just, you know, are very unselfish and are just excited for the next guy to make the play. A lot of guys, like you said, stepped up today. And what more can you say about our guy behind, you know, behind center and 10? Just a stud, man, and just a joy to play with.
11: Just the last two games, that Buffalo last week and then here, I mean, what sort of statement, I guess, has he made to the world that was kind of probably questioning him a little bit a couple weeks ago?
12: Never questioned. I'll tell you that right now. None of us in that locker room, for anybody, ever questioned that guy. We know who he is, and he's starting to show it week after week.
11: It's not just the offense. You got injuries all over the defense. They obviously stepped up today. Cornerbacks that are having to play, they're generally back. What is it about this team? Why are you guys so good at that next man up thing everybody talks about?
12: Just unselfish, like I said, man. It's just the guys that care, man. There really is a connection on this team, and we're still building that, man. And we're still coming together. Everybody really cares about each other, and it's a lot of fun to go out there and play with that.
11: All right, defending AFC champs, back to 3-2. Thanks, Hunter.
12: All right, brother. Thank you.
1: Hunter Henry with our Dan Graziano. You heard the game on ESPN Radio. Steve Levy had the call for us as the Patriots run away with this one. 45-17, Drake May throwing four touchdowns, no interceptions, threw for four touchdowns, ran for another. ESPN analyst Booger McFarland.
4: You're not going to be perfect. Play like you're 24 years old, like you're a young kid that's going to make mistakes, and we'll figure it out after that. And I thought today it did, boom, five total touchdowns. The big play was back. They threw the football down the field. Pop Douglas, a couple of long touchdowns. Hunter Henry, Williams, they pushed the football down the field, and he didn't try to guide the football. He threw the football accurately. He threw it deep. They made big plays. And I thought that this whole thing that Drake made, his demise is there, that's been drastically overstated. He's fine. He's outstanding. More importantly, the Patriots' defense was really good today. And so you saw a young player today. I thought, have a growing up moment and just kind of cut it loose, and it worked for the Patriots.
1: Patriots had 536 yards, their most in a game since 2021. Fernando Mendoza did make it into the game for Las Vegas, completed 6 of his 8 passes for 48 yards. He was the first overall pick, took his first snaps of his pro career on Sunday as the Raiders wind up losing to the Patriots. Patriots and Lions, two teams that put up over 40 on Sunday. Packers put up over 30.
13: They get motion to the left side. Love under center. First and 10. Play action. Love looks to deal. Rainbowing left side. Watson out there.
14: Yes!
13: Touchdown! Green Bay Packers! Third down from the Green Bay 46. In the shotgun. Love hears the snap. They stymie the rush. Love steps up. Rainbows deep
14: going
13: down
14: deep
13: the middle.
14: Again.
13: Oh, he's got Watson in the end zone.
14: Yeah!
13: Touchdown!
14: Yeah!
13: Touchdown, Green Bay Packers!
1: 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Packers surprise the Bears. A 31-7 win over Chicago. The Bears 24-point loss, their second worst under Ben Johnson, behind week 2 in 2025 when they lost by 31 to the Lions. Tyson Bagent, 87 yards passing, couple of interceptions. First Bears quarterback with under 100 yards passing and multiple interceptions, and again since Tim Boyle in 2022. Packers get the win. They snap a streak of 4 straight games without a rushing touchdown. They improved to 10-1 at home against the Bears in the last 11 matchups. Jordan Love throws for 367 yards and 2 touchdowns against Chicago, which struggled on Sunday. ESPN analyst Booger McFarland.
4: It was an eye-opener because of the big plays. The Bears' defense has played pretty decent, but they gave up so many big plays, boom, and then the Bears' offense turned the football over. 5 turnovers to the Bears today. It didn't matter which backup quarterback they put, whether it was Seagram Bajan, whether it was Case Keenum, everybody turned the football over today, and you can't turn the football over 5 times and win a football game.
1: They didn't look good doing it, and they wind up losing on Sunday. SportsCenter all night. ESPN Radio. Steelers, a 34-22 win over the Colts. Steelers' 5-game home win streak dating back to last season, the team's longest home win streak since 2020. The Steelers' 6th straight win over the Colts. Second longest active home win streak against a single opponent. They've won 22 straight against the Browns. Week 5 wrapping up in LA. Bills, Rams at SoFi, which saw the Chargers lose on Sunday. The makeover comes for the Monday night game. The Rams logos now going onto the field. As for what could be a potential Super Bowl matchup, Bills-Rams, ESPN analyst Herm Edwards.
15: Against the Rams, it'll be, they'll get tested, their back end with Puka. They better figure out where he's at because they're going to move him all over the place. Stafford, we know, is going to sit in the pocket. He's not a runaround guy. He's going to be sitting right there. On the flip side of it, if you're the Rams, you're nervous about who? Superman.
16: 17.
15: Yeah. Okay, what is he? Look, when you play against Buffalo, you got to tell your defense, hey, look, it's real simple, guys, on defense. If we're going to lose to Buffalo, Josh Allen has to beat us throwing from the pocket.
16: Right.
15: We can't allow this guy to get outside the pocket because once he gets outside the pocket, it's playground football, and we don't have a coverage for that. We just don't. Because he's Superman. And once he gets outside the pocket, he puts his cape on, and there's no telling what he's going to do. Is he going to run? Is he going to throw the ball, going to the right and throw it 60 yards over there to the left? Because he just does what he wants to do. It's almost playground. And it's like, no recess for him. Keep him in the pocket. Don't let him escape. And if we can do that, we got a chance.
1: 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You'll see it on ABC, ESPN, the Manning cast on ESPN2. You're welcome, London. That's next. 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
1: 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WNBA Finals get underway next Saturday. Valkyries and Dream. The Golden State will host the first two at their home, Chase Center in San Francisco. Then, who knows? Chase Center holds 18,000. The home court for the Atlanta Dream, the Gateway Center Arena, holds 3,500. Atlanta would host games 3 and 4 plus game 6 if necessary, but as of Sunday night, the location of those games remains unannounced. NHL Sunday, Rangers playing their first game since losing goalie Igor Shesterkin for the season with a knee injury.
2: This is his season debut tonight. Schneider in on the right wing for Ving, for New York rather. Drops it for Tolvin and save made. Rebound, Cooley scores. Lincoln made the initial save. He dropped the juicy rebound at the top of the blue paint. And Will Cooley's got his second of the night and of the season. It's 6-2 New York.
1: New York pulling away with the 6-2 win, 880 ESPN New York. Rangers improving to 4-0 at home this season. 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
3: Betts waits the pitch. Swing and a fly ball center field. Playable Mitchell. He goes back out of the track and he makes the catch. And the Brewers have captured game one. Miguel able to finish it off and the Brewers hang on for a one-run game one win.
1: Bullpen helping nail that one down. ESPN insider Tim Kirchin.
4: Mizorowski's made two starts in this postseason. He's got a combined 8 1/3 innings, meaning when they see trouble, even with a great pitcher like him, they're going to the bullpen because the bullpen has been so great this year. 23 2/3, one earned run and 19 strikeouts. And tonight, 4 2/3 scoreless. As we said, Abner Uribe has pitched in all five postseason games. Ashby came in and gave him two innings, which is so crucial, then the closer at the end. You cannot win in this day and age without a deep, versatile bullpen. And we've seen that deep, versatile bullpen for the Brewers the entire postseason.
1: Back and to that's the how they get the win in game one of the NLCS. Game two coming today, as is game one of the ALCS. Every pitch of baseball's postseason here on ESPN Radio. As for the top sounds from Sunday, John Ryder.
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0: Number five.
6: Thanks, Jay. We start with the baseball postseason and a rematch of last year's NLCS. This year's version, game one tonight in Milwaukee, Brewers and Dodgers. The Brew Crew doing damage off L.A. ace Tarik Skubal in the fourth. Boog Shambi with a call on ESPN Radio.
3: Hit in the air, left center field. Pretty well struck. Paez back near the wall.
0: Number four.
6: To week five of the NFL, and the Vikings doing it again with defense, this time against the Saints in New Orleans. The call on KFan.
7: Three receivers to the left. Wide receiver screen to Price. Makes the catch at the 20. They'll take it down. Ball's out. Saints have it. The referee says it's a fumble. That's Jonas Sanker. 40, 30, 20. See you later. Bye, Jonas Sanker. No flags.
0: Number three.
6: Sunday night football was a thriller in Atlanta. The Ravens rally looking to tie it up late. Call on WBAL.
8: The two-point attempt as the offense gets back to the line of scrimmage. It is Derrick Henry in the Wildcat who has not been on this drive at all. Fakes it to Flowers. It's a foot race outside. Henry dives. He's in. The Ravens tie the game at 23. 40 seconds remain.
0: Number two.
6: Jaden Daniels back for the Commanders, and he was running all over the place against the Giants. A game that finished in a tie. The call on Big 100.
9: Pressure coming up the middle. Jaden just scampers away from it. He's off to the races at the 20, 15, 10, 5. He's gone! Touchdown! Touchdown, Washington! Wow. Daniels saw the pressure, took off, and they couldn't catch him. That was a party not to see.
0: Number one. number one.
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8: On second and seven, in Dolphins territory. Myers goes in motion from right to left. Burrow fakes to Perine, steps up in the pocket, flings it deep downfield for Chase. He goes airborne near the goal line and comes down with a one-handed, right-handed touchdown catch.
10: Oh my God.
8: Ja'Marr Chase with an incredible grab for a Bengals touchdown.
1: Phenomenal reception. Jets, phenomenal defense. 8 sacks and a win over the Browns, 17-12. Phenomenal comeback in London. Jake Elliott of the Eagles, a 48-yard field goal with 8 seconds to go. The ensuing kickoff.
11: With 8 seconds left, there's really not much they can do. Into the open field, though.
10: In the open field. Can he get there? Can he get there? He's going to tackle it, though. With one second left.
11: 1 second.
10: With 1 second left, Amir Abdullah ran this thing back.
1: And Cam Little comes on for a 57-yard attempt.
10: Cam Little from 57 yards to win the ball game. Snap is high. Little kicks it up. The 57-yard field goal is good! Good! Good! They won it on a 57-yard field goal!
1: 1010 XL 92.5 FM. The Jaguars come from behind in the final 8 seconds in London to beat the Eagles. ESPN's Booger McFarland, do you kick it to them?
12: No problem at all, because guess what? There have been this many kickoff returns for touchdowns this season. Zero. Right. So nobody's returned one in the entire National Football League. So you kick the ball off, you make a tackle, the percentages are with you. Even if you, even if the guy goes another 5 or 10 yards further, as long as you make the tackle, the game's over. The one thing that couldn't happen did happen. Got it in the field goal range with 1 second left. So I don't fault him. I fault the execution by his team on special teams.
13: So let's go to the Jags for a minute. They're 4-1, and they're doing it. They got a great kicker. And Trevor Lawrence has picked up where he played last year, I thought. It's about a year and a half now.
12: Jags are playing really good football, Boom, overall. 26 penalties in the last 2 games. 13 last week, 13 more this week. They turned the football over. But the sign of a good team is when you're not at your best, when you can find a way to win with your B and C game. They found a way to win a game they had no business winning. And I think if you're Liam Coyne, you have to go back to your team. Hey, we lost our long snapper. We had too many penalties, but we found a way to win.
1: First game in the Super Bowl era with 2 go-ahead field goals in the final 10 seconds of the fourth quarter. Jaguars win it 19-17 in London. What not to do in overtime? That's next. SportsCenter All Night continues. 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
3: Hit in the air, left center field. Pretty well struck. Páez back near the wall.
6: Giants and Commanders go down to the wire in a divisional matchup.
25: Really look for he will. He's got space again. 15, 10, touchdown against the green, and he's scored again. What a run by Daniels. Touchdown. Touchdown, Washington.
26: Mama, there goes that man.
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27: May wants to throw. Steps up. Deep shot. Middle of the field. And it is caught. Hauled in by Kyle Williams. Another gorgeous throw from Drake May.
6: Jaguars meet the Eagles in London.
28: Fire. That ball's going to be caught up. Parker Washington, 45, 40. Flow on the right sideline, 35, 25, 20, 15, 10, 5. Into the end zone. Touchdown. And Jacksonville strikes first.
6: Plus, Josh Allen and the Bills head west to take on Matthew Stafford and the Rams on Monday Night Football.
29: You know, I got a ton of respect for Josh, what he brings to their team. 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He's a fantastic player, has been for a while. 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
6: 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The team that had baseball's best record in the regular season opens its LCS with a win. That's on the way, but Sunday showed up with Week 5 action in the NFL. And some bonus action, in fact. Week 5 giving us a pair of overtime games, including the Sunday night matchup.
21: Ravens at Falcons.
6: This one went to overtime because the Ravens would rally in the fourth quarter.
28: Out of the shotgun is Huntley. Hill the tailback. Huntley looks left. Throws in zone. Spinning back to the football is Tez Walker. Touchdown, Ravens.
6: That brings Baltimore to within two. So
28: the two-point attempt as the offense gets back to the line of scrimmage. It is Derrick Henry in the Wildcat, who has not been on this drive at all. Fakes it to Flowers. It's a foot race outside. Henry dives. He's in. The Ravens tie the game at 23. 40 seconds remain in Atlanta.
6: So off to overtime. The Ravens get the ball first. They run off a 14-play drive, 7 minutes worth of football, and they punch it in from the one for the go-ahead touchdown. Now it's Atlanta's turn with the ball.
28: Bijan Robinson to the right of Tua, out of the shotgun. Belt high snap. Tunga Bailoa steps up, throws, deals, and it's intercepted! Kyle Hamilton, the Atlanta native, makes the play to seal an overtime win for the Ravens. 30-23, it is done on Sunday night.
1: WBAL with the calls as the Ravens come away with the overtime win, their third straight win. All three wins have come in one-score games. Derrick Henry rushes for 102 yards, had a touchdown catch, eighth player in NFL history with 135 total touchdowns. And as for that seven-minute offensive drive in overtime?
2: Yeah, I mean, we just – obviously, you know, we wanted to score, but I think having that drive was great for us to be able to, you know, keep the momentum going, keep the drive going, letting the clock run down, and just keeping that energy. I feel like guys were just focused on another level and great execution by every single body on offense. To the O-line, man, hell of a job. They did a great job in the run game. Snoop balled out. I told y'all, when y'all asked me what I thought, turn on the tape. He gonna show you.
1: Falcons take the loss in overtime. They've lost five straight overtime games. They led by eight in the fourth quarter, lose in overtime. Michael Penix left the game with a rib injury, didn't play in overtime. Tua Tagovailoa, the game-losing interception in overtime. First backup to throw an interception in overtime since John Skelton in 2012 for Arizona against the Bills. Ravens come away with the touchdown win in overtime. The other overtime game Sunday was in Washington. Giants, Commanders, New York getting a couple of touchdowns in the fourth quarter to force overtime. Game was tied at 27 after regulation. Giants miss a field goal on their first possession of overtime. Commanders punt on their ensuing possession. So, next score wins. Any score. Giants at Washington's 24. Seeing Cam Scataboo fumble the ball away with New York in field goal position. Washington takes it back the other way. They were at the Giants 24.
25: 20 seconds and the clock is running. If they're going to run the ball here, they've got to get down, get set, and spike it. In motion, Ben Sidett, 15 on the clock. Daniels, play action, rolling to the left, goes down now at the 25-yard line. There's only 7 seconds on the clock. There are no timeouts. This is going to end up in a tie if they don't spike it. Wow. It ends up in a tie.
1: Big 100 with the call. Number five, Jaden Daniels. Respecting Jaden Daniels. Not allowing anybody to win in week five. 27-27 the final. Game ends when Daniels takes that sack with no timeouts left and not enough time to clock it.
4: What happened there in that last play?
29: Just got to be better. We all got to be better situationally. Football starts with me. Everybody will say the same thing, but we just got to be better in situational football.
4: What were you trying to? Were you trying to throw the ball away and just took it up, or what? Were you, what was the goal on that play when you snapped?
29: We got to stop the clock. We got to know it's ozone situation. We got to relay that as an offense. It starts from everybody top down, but ultimately, you know, it's on me.
4: Did you hear anything or say anything in the huddle about, hey, you know, we've got to get the clock stopped here?
29: I just got to be better.
5: I thought this was a hard-fought game to the wire. Leaving tonight with a tie feels like a loss. And the last sequence, you know, we throw it out of bounds, we clock it, you know, you give yourself a chance to kick it. And we pride ourselves on those moments at the end of the game. And after the first down run, you know, still trying to gain more for the kick. Right call is honestly, like, we can go clock it early and don't put ourselves in that spot. And that is that's my responsibility. Nobody else's.
1: Washington coach Dan Quinn. Both teams had the ball inside their opponent's 25 in overtime when a field goal would have ended the game. The Scataboo fumble for New York, and then the game ends with the clock running on Washington. ESPN analyst Booger McFarland.
7: Both teams blew chances, but if you're the Commanders, 55 seconds left, 42 seconds go off before the next play snap. 13 seconds, and then Jaden Daniels starts to run around, boom, and just look, there's no urgency. Everybody's like, oh, okay, we got time. And then all of a sudden, you try to speed up. There was no communication. The players on the field did not know they didn't have any timeouts, and they did not know we were trying to clock the football. So where's the communication from the head coach to the quarterback? Because the people on the field did not know. For a billion-dollar organization, where you have a head coach and a quarterback who's in charge of the offensive system, and for that to happen, boom, that's inexcusable. Mm. And if you're Dan Quinn, I get it. You got to take ownership of it. But if I'm the owner, I want answers, because that is inexcusable when you're paid to manage the game and the game was not managed.
0: Giants fumbled, and all they're trying to do is just position. Of course, the kickers missed three, but that's not why they fumbled. Jameis. Yeah. We missed the winning press conference from Jameis because that might have been hilarity. It would have been. And Jameis played well. You know, usually the Jameis experience, he keeps both teams in the game. He tried to a couple of times, but overall, Jameis Winston put his team in a position to win the game today. And I think as a backup quarterback, that's all you can ask.
1: Jameis Winston, 33 of 54 passing, 326 yards, three touchdown passes. He's the first Giants quarterback with three touchdown passes in consecutive games since Eli Manning in 2016. The Commanders' last four drives ended with punt, punt, punt, and that sack in overtime that ended the game. Jaden Daniels, 199 yards passing, 17 of 25, 103 rushing yards, two rushing touchdowns. But it comes in the loss. Washington and the New York Giants end 27-27 in overtime. SportsCenter all night, ESPN Radio. There was a lot that Sunday gave us, including Niners linebacker Dre Greenlaw being ejected for headbutting a helmetless Ernest Jones while the Seattle linebacker was exchanging words with Greenlaw along the sideline. Turned out to be quite the Sunday in Seattle.
21: 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NFL Game of the Week, 49ers at Seahawks.
8: We are getting set for the 55th meeting between the Seahawks and the San Francisco 49ers. The Seahawks stand at 3-1. The Niners come in leading the division with an undefeated 4-0 record. These two teams don't like each other much. They are rivals in the NFC West, and we expect to have a great one today.
9: When the Niners came running out, lots of boos from the 12. So I think they're going to make it tough on them today.
8: Yeah, there's a fair number of red jerseys, though, here in the stands. So the Niners, in some ways, do travel a bit.
10: Purdy claps his hands. Here's the snap. Give to McCaffrey. Running left. Big hole. Christian spins forward into the end zone. Touchdown, 49ers!
11: In terms of playing like complimentary football, the way that we want to play here as Seahawks and become the team that we want to become, we're not there yet.
10: He takes the snap. Turn. Give. Halani. Ball is loose. It's in the end zone. Who's on?
12: The D was unbelievable today. I mean, to get us those four turnovers, what was the difference in winning and losing today? To be able to get the points off those turnovers, defended the run well, for our guys not to waver at all. That Duggar did an awesome job stepping it up, and so did the rest of the guys on the field, so it was huge.
8: Sam throws, catches made, JSN makes a man miss, 10, 5, touchdown! Seahawks, Jackson, Smith, and Jigba. Just when you need to roll an 11, you got it.
10: Kittle attached left as well. McCaffrey in the backfield. Purdy in the shotgun. Here's the snap.
13: CMC.
10: Brock drops back. Looks. Pressured. Uh-oh. Get out of there. Rolls out to the left. Brock still looking. Still looking. Throws. And it is caught. Cooks got it. His first catch is a 49er. And the 49ers take the lead back.
12: I thought Brock did an unbelievable job finding a way there to win at the end. That's one of the best defenses in the league, one of the best defenses over these last few years. And there were some ups and downs. By no means was everything perfect, but I thought he was really good in the fourth quarter.
10: And the 49ers dug deep today. Welcome. To come from behind and beat Seattle.
13: Welcome to the world of euphoria.
10: San Francisco improves to 5-0 and now 3-0 in the division, and the 49ers have a stranglehold on the NFC West.
13: And what an absolute gutty performance. It is as hard to win here as it is anywhere in the pro game. Seattle had won 9 straight home games, going even including the playoffs, all the way back to week 5, Tampa Bay last year. The 49ers just snapped that home streak.
1: Seattle Sports 7:10 a.m. with the calls. Niners get the win, 32-29. Second team in NFL history to start 5-0, including 3 wins over teams that had at least a dozen wins the previous season. Niners 5-0. So are the Vikings.
3: Game tied at 13. No play action this time. End off. Aaron Jones runs through a stain at the 2 to the end zone. Touchdown! He's showtime. And Jones has run the Minnesota Vikings to a 19-13 lead.
14: These Vikings fans cheer, but then again, we're about a mile and a half above the field behind the Saints bench.

0: forging forward, forging together. I'm just so proud of the group. And, you know, we'll get a little healthy here over the bye and then start attacking it one at a time after that.
1: O'Connell joining Bud Grant and Dennis Green as the only coaches in Vikings history with multiple 5-0 starts. Vikings 10-game win streak in the regular season, tied for the third longest in team history. And they get the win over the Saints on Sunday, snapping a string of 8 straight quarters without a touchdown when they got Kyler Murray's 15-yard touchdown pass in the third quarter. Vikings, Niners, the two 5-0 teams in the NFL. Chiefs are also unbeaten. They're 4-0. It was a bye week. They host the winless Chargers in week 6. Striking first on the diamond. That's next. SportsCenter All Night continues. It's ESPN Radio.
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1: 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Baseball is down to its final four. Game one of the

0: NLCS on Sunday. Dodgers scoring first, an RBI single in the top of the second. Brewers would answer that with a Bryce Terang homer in the fourth. 1-1 deadlock would be broken an inning later in the fifth.
1: And a pitch. Swing and a ground ball. Base hit up the middle. Here comes Mitchell racing around third. Mitchell is in to score. Luis Lara, RBI single, and the Brewers have the lead in the bottom of the fifth. 2-1. Small ball does the job.
0: That coming in the bottom of the fifth, as Boog Sciabbe mentioned, that would be the end of the scoring. Brewers win game one, 2-1. That's the good news for Milwaukee. The bad news, Brewers are 0-3 in a best-of-seven series after they win game one. Jacob Mizrowski went 4 1/3. The bullpen shuts it down the rest of the way. You heard it here on ESPN Radio. John Sciabbe and Doug Glanville had the call for us here on ESPN Radio. Back to Milwaukee. Boog.
1: Jay, thanks so much. All right, Dougie, so the Brewers showed off all of their skills in game one on a Sunday night. They showed off the defense, the bullpen, the clutch hitting, and the slug when they needed to. They did a little bit of everything to win it 2-1.
2: Well, just think about talking to Pat Murphy before the game, and you laid out like where the Brewers have an advantage, and they hit them all, right? Their ability to have this bullpen put up zeros. If they get a lead, they run. They're aggressive. The first to third, they get the bunt down. It's small ball, but whenever they get the home run, that is such a big boost and a bonus. The quick strike to get back in the game, and then they just squeaked it across. A bunt, score from second base on a rookie Luis Lara, and all of a sudden they had a 2-1 lead, and their bullpen does the rest. That is Brewers baseball to a T. And most importantly, they just minimized the damage and the slug from the Dodgers on the pitching side so that they didn't give up that quick strike number, which would have, you know, caused the lead to evaporate quickly.
1: What was your take on what you saw from Jacob Mizrowski?
2: Yeah, I thought he adjusted. You know, these teams, the Dodgers and the Padres, both are understanding, okay, righties, he's going to work away. So you got to get your hits away or you got to battle. Lefties, if he works away, if you're going to swing, try to make contact, a lot of foul balls. So that's frustrating for a guy like Mizrowski getting so much swing and miss during the season. But I think he made big pitches when he needed to, got the double play ball, and those were key to get him out of jams. And, you know, he didn't. Now you look at the pitch count like, okay, it wasn't 120, so, you know, he could come back maybe an extra time if needed. So he gave them what they needed, and they had the lead. They held it, and the bullpen really deserves a lot of credit.
1: So the Brewers take game one. They'll send Logan Henderson to the mound in game two against one of the better big game pitchers we've seen in recent memory, Yoshinobu Yamamoto. But the Brewers take game one, 2-1 the final. For Doug Glanville, I'm John Sciabbe right here at your home for every pitch of the World Series, Major League Baseball on ESPN Radio and the ESPN app. Now we send it back to Jay Reynolds in the studio.
0: All right, Boog, Dodgers 2-for-22 with runners in scoring position this postseason. They went 1-for-6 in game one on Sunday. Monday, game two from Milwaukee, our pregame 4:30 Eastern here on ESPN Radio. That's going to be followed by game one of the ALCS, Guardians. Coming off their five-game win over Chicago, they now face the Rays. One hurdle for Cleveland is the fact they're coming off that series that went five. ESPN insider Tim Kirkchen.
3: Their entire staff was tremendous in that series. We saw Cade Smith at the end. Nobody has taken a good swing off of that guy the second half of the season. So this is why you cannot count the Guardians out because of their pitching. The only danger is they're probably not going to have Gavin Williams until game three, whereas the Rays are going to have their best three lined up, fully rested.
4: What are your expectations for Jose Ramirez?
3: Well, I expect him to be really good in this series because when they really needed him, we know he's one of the best players in the game. He's going to be a Hall of Fame third baseman someday. And if he keeps up the pace that he's at right now, he's got a chance to be the greatest baseball player ever to play in Cleveland. Someday he might even surpass Bob Feller as the greatest Cleveland baseball player ever. Tom Kelly and Tony La Russa used to tell me, when your best guy is also your best player, that's when you have a beat. And that's who Jose Ramirez is. He runs hard to first base every single time, and that rubs off on the entire team.
0: Doubleheader of baseball on Monday, NLCS Game 2, ALCS Game 1. Every pitch of baseball's postseason is here on ESPN Radio. Right now, SportsCenter all night. Back to week five of the NFL. There are two teams that have gone to 5-0, Niners and Vikings. We also have two winless teams like the Chargers.
5: Trips left, single receiver right, Herbert in the shotgun. They move again, no penalty flag. Herbert throws, ball is intercepted in the flat, intercepted and down the sideline. That is Brandon Jones with the pick. Brandon Jones, his second interception of the season.
0: 850 KOA, Broncos go on to a 23-17 come from behind win over the Chargers, who are still winless. ESPN's Booger McFarland.
6: They won. Sean Payton took over play calling. Did it make a difference? They won. I think the confidence of Bo Nix has to continue to improve. And when you go back to last year when Bo Nix made a gigantic improvement, who was in his ear? It was Sean Payton. Mm. So let's get some consistency back and get the guy who had him playing at a high level. I think the Broncos are one of those teams that by the time we get to Thanksgiving, you're going to look back and say, same Broncos. The pass rush will be better. Okay. The defense will continue to be good. And Bo Nix will round into form. They got to run the football a little bit better and get Courtland Sutton more involved. He had his first touchdown of the day. He's got to get more involved.
0: Broncos trailed 17-10 with 9 minutes to go. Chargers wind up losing Jim Harbaugh's eighth straight loss, including the playoffs, dating back to last season. Dolphins looking for their first win, taking on the Bengals.
7: On second and seven in Dolphins territory. Myers goes in motion from right to left. Burrow fakes to Perine, steps up in the pocket, flings it deep downfield for Chase. He goes airborne near the goal line and comes down with a one-handed, right-handed touchdown catch.
8: Oh, my God.
7: Ja'Marr Chase with an incredible grab for a Bengals touchdown.
0: ESPN 15-30. Bengals go on to a 31-24 win over the Dolphins. Bengals 3-2 with the win. Joe Burrow 190 yards passing. Malik Willis 137 in the loss. Notes there's a difference between practice and execution this year.
9: That's what we're trying to figure out, the same. We just got to go back to the drawing board, watch these last few games, compare it to practice, understand what we're good at, what we're not good at, understand what, you know, guys are comfortable with and what they're not comfortable with, and then just try to go and execute the next opportunity we can get.
0: Dolphins still winless. Texans and Titans went into Sunday both winless.
10: And the Texans are going to take knees and get out of here. Actually, they'll only have to take one. 19 seconds to go. Stroud to the line of scrimmage. Takes a knee. It is over. That's more like it.
11: And so is the streak.
10: The Houston Texans get their first victory of the year. They pound Tennessee 26-3.
0: Sports Radio 610, 26-3 the final. Texans first team to enter 0-4. Or worse, and win by more than 20 since 2011. 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
1: What have we learned in Week 5? 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
1: Brewers take the opener of the NLCS, both league championship series. We will see on Monday. Texans get their first win and get Marvin Harrison from Arizona. We have three teams still unbeaten in the NFL, including a pair at 5-0.
2: Kittle attached left as well. McCaffrey in the backfield. Purdy in the shotgun. Here's the snap.
3: CMC.
2: Brock drops back. Looks. Pressured. Uh-oh. Get out of there. Rolls out to the left. Brock still looking. Still looking. Throws. And it is caught. Cooks got it. His first catch is a 49er. And the 49ers take the lead back.
1: KNBR with the call. Niners ultimately win it 32-29. They stay unbeaten. They're at 5-0. They're the second team in NFL history to start 5-0 with three wins over teams that had a dozen wins last season. 49ers' fifth 5-0 start in the Super Bowl era. One of three remaining unbeaten teams in the NFL. The Vikings are 5-0. Chiefs are 4-0 on a bye this week. Niners have partially done it with defense. ESPN analyst Booger McFarland.
4: They've played outstanding. They've played above their weight because they've had guys hurt. Nick Bosa is still hurt right now. Their defense, led by Fred Warner, and the pressure that the defensive line, regardless of who's up there, they get after the quarterback. This game, though, Boom, Seattle turned the football over a lot. The 49ers turned the ball over. You know what the difference in the game was? Mike Evans. Mm-hmm. You make the offseason addition, you bring in Mike Evans, and anytime Brock Purdy and the 49ers needed to play one-on-one coverage, they went to Mike Evans, and it was Mike Evans against a depleted Seattle secondary. That was the key, and I think if you're Kyle Shanahan, to go into that building against a team that you didn't score a touchdown against last year and get that win, to me, that's an outstanding win, not just to stay undefeated, but for the psyche of the 49ers. When we can go in that building and not play our best and still win, that's a big-time win.
5: Purdy continued to play with confidence despite the sacks, and this is a big jump for the 49ers to win in there after being blown out last year in the playoffs.
4: Purdy is playing the position as good as you can play it. He's anticipating, he's throwing the football. Kyle Shanahan, to your point, there were some new wrinkles. You saw some new wrinkles in the game plan, and they did it without Juszczyk. They did it without Debo got hurt. Yes. They did it without some of their top guys. This was a really, really good win. But if you're Seattle, your top two running backs were out, you turned the football over, and you still almost had a chance to win, I think you feel pretty good.
5: Well, it takes Seattle. They're playing Thursday night.
4: Yeah.
5: They got to come up with something to calm things down in the turnover department.
4: They can't play the way they want to play right now, which is they want to run the football with Charbonnet and Price. They want to physically impose their will. Their offensive line is really good. And then that forces you to single cover JSN and Cooper Kupp. Now there's a little bit more that's going on Sam Darnold's plate. Not that he can't handle it, because he can, but they got to play a little bit left-handed. They want to play right-handed and come downhill. They can't turn the football over. So their margin for error is a little smaller right now. Seattle's a very good football team, but I think more has to be put on Darnold's plate. You got to ask more of Jackson Smith and Jigba. You got to ask more of Cooper Kupp right now, especially with those couple of big games coming up. They can't run the football. And when you become one-dimensional in this league, I don't care who you're playing, that's tough.
1: Seahawks snapping a streak of five straight wins in divisional games, including the postseason, have been the longest active in the NFL. They fall to 11-9 at home under Mike McDonald. Sam Darnold, fourth career game with five sacks taken and at least two interceptions. Lions with some impressive offense in their matchup with the Cardinals.
6: Brock right, tight to the formation left. Laporta to the right, gives 7 yards behind Goff, who takes the snap. Play action fake, they're going to throw for it. Wide open man, caught at the 20, up the sideline, Laporta. He is in dancing. It's a touchdown on a vacated right side. Sam Laporta, the only man in the zip code. Goff, with his hands behind his back, reaches out for the snap. He takes it. He's ready to throw. Standing sturdy in the pocket. Throwing wide left. Jumping grab. J-Mo touchdown. Just over the A in Arizona. The Lions on fourth down. Strike on an 8-yard touchdown. Quick snap. Goff ready to throw. Third down and 11. Steps into it. Fires near side. Williams end zone. It falls right into his lap. Touchdown J-Mo. A parachute from Jared Goff to the near right pylon and a bullseye 39-yard yard touchdown.
1: Jared Goff and the Lions pulling away, and they get the win 45-21 over the Cardinals. Lions trailed 7-0 after the first quarter. They scored on seven straight drives prior to punting on the final drive. They win at 45-21, averaging 32.8 points per game this season. That's the most in the NFL, not Chicago. Jared Goff, dozen passing touchdowns and no interceptions this season.
3: I think today was a good example of, like I said, where we can go and what we're capable of. And I think I said it earlier in last week, we've been good, right? And like today we were great and still some things to be better at, certainly. But today we kind of, okay, that's what we're capable of. And it's good to know that that's our standard now. And we can hold guys accountable to what we just did today.
1: Goff throwing for 271 yards and three touchdowns, ran for another. Coach Dan Campbell.
7: I thought the guys answered the bell, and I thought we played pretty fearless today. It's what we have to be able to do. That's our offense. You know, and I thought our guys really fed off each other. The O-line got going, you know, and opened some holes, and then, you know, Jaw started to come to life. You know, obviously made some of his own plays there once we got him started. And Laporta was huge for us today. J-Mo was huge for us today.
1: And the Lions go on to the 45-21 win over the Cardinals, who allow at least 30 points now in four consecutive games. SportsCenter All Night, ESPN Radio. The Lions put up 45 points. So do the Patriots.
8: May has time for lunch and a cup of coffee. Now throws. End zone. Wide open. Touchdown. DeMario Douglas. They call him Pop. He couldn't be more wide open. The easiest touchdown pitch and catch ever. Good for 35 yards. And the Patriots draw first blood.
9: May under pressure. Throws. Wide open. It is caught for a touchdown. Now there is a flag down. There was contact. Maybe it's an offensive pass interference. We'll see. Hunter Henry has it. It's a touchdown catch for now.
10: This might be defensive holding.
11: Defense number 17.
9: Second and 19 for the 34. May, deep shot, left side, got a man. It is caught for the touchdown. Kyle Williams from Drake May. A rainbow out of the sky from May that was perfect. Into the outstretched arms of Williams, 34 yards for the score, and the Patriots have opened things up here on their first drive of the second half.
1: And they go on to a 45-17 rout of the Raiders. Drake May, 26 of 34, 374 yards. You heard the touchdown pass to Hunter Henry after the game.
12: Overall, this offensive performance, your quarterback, Drake May, these young receivers stepping up with the injuries. What do you say about the group overall?
13: It's just a lot of fun, man. A lot of guys are just, you know, are very unselfish and are just excited for the next guy to make the play. A lot of guys, like you said, stepped up today. And what more can you say about our guy behind, you know, behind center and 10? Just a stud, man, and just a joy to play with.
12: Just the last two games, that Buffalo last week and then here, I mean, what sort of statement, I guess, has he made to the world that was kind of probably questioning him a little bit a couple weeks ago?
13: Never questioned. I'll tell you that right now. None of us in that locker room, for anybody, ever questioned that guy. We know who he is, and he's starting to show it week after week.
12: It's not just the offense. You got injuries all over the defense. They obviously stepped up today. Cornerbacks that are having to play, they're generally back. What is it about this team? Why are you guys so good at that next man up thing everybody talks about?
13: Just unselfish, like I said, man. It's just the guys that care, man. There really is a connection on this team, and we're still building that, man. And we're still coming together. Everybody really cares about each other, and it's a lot of fun to go out there and play with that.
12: All right, defending AFC champs, back to 3-2. Thanks, Hunter.
13: All right, brother, thank you.
1: Hunter Henry with our Dan Graziano. You heard the game on ESPN Radio. Steve Levy had the call for us as the Patriots run away with this one. 45-17, Drake May throwing four touchdowns, no interceptions, threw for four touchdowns, ran for another. ESPN analyst Booger McFarland.
4: You're not going to be perfect. Play like you're 24 years old, like you're a young kid that's going to make mistakes, and we'll figure it out after that. And I thought today it did, boom. Five total touchdowns. The big play was back. They threw the football down the field. Pop Douglas, a couple of long touchdowns. Hunter Henry, Williams, they pushed the football down the field, and he didn't try to guide the football. He threw the football accurately. He threw it deep. They made big plays. And I thought that this whole thing that Drake made, his demise is there, that's been drastically overstated. He's fine. He's outstanding. More importantly, the Patriots' defense was really good today. And so you saw a young player today, I thought, have a growing up moment and just kind of cut it loose, and it worked for the Patriots.
1: Patriots had 536 yards, their most in a game since 2021. Fernando Mendoza did make it into the game for Las Vegas, completed 6 of his 8 passes for 48 yards. He was the first overall pick, took his first snaps of his pro career on Sunday as the Raiders wind up losing to the Patriots. Patriots and Lions, two teams that put up over 40 on Sunday. Packers put up over 30.
14: They get motion to the left side. Love under center. First and 10. Play action. Love looks to deal. Rainbowing left side. Watson out there.
15: Yes!
14: Touchdown! Green Bay Packers! Third down from the Green Bay 46. In the shotgun. Love hears the snap. They stymie the rush. Love steps up. Rainbows deep
15: going
14: down
15: deep
14: the middle.
15: Again.
14: Oh, he's got Watson in the end zone.
15: Yeah!
14: Oh,
1: touchdown! 95-7, Big FM. Packers surprise the Bears, a 31-7 win over Chicago. The Bears 24-point loss, their second worst under Ben Johnson, behind week 2 in 2025 when they lost by 31 to the Lions. Tyson Bagent, 87 yards passing, couple of interceptions. First Bears quarterback with under 100 yards passing and multiple interceptions, and again since Tim Boyle in 2022. Packers get the win. They snap a streak of 4 straight games without a rushing touchdown. They improved to 10-1 at home against the Bears in the last 11 matchups. Jordan Love throws for 367 yards and 2 touchdowns against Chicago, which struggled on Sunday. ESPN analyst Booger McFarland.
4: It was an eye-opener because of the big plays. The Bears' defense has played pretty decent.
5: But it has.
4: They gave up so many big plays, boom, and then the Bears' offense turned the football over. 5 turnovers for the Bears today. It didn't matter which backup quarterback they put, whether it was Seagrin Bajan, whether it was Case Keenum, everybody turned the football over today, and you can't turn the football over 5 times and win a football game.
1: They didn't look good doing it, and they wind up losing on Sunday. SportsCenter All Night, ESPN Radio. Steelers, a 34-22 win over the Colts. Steelers' 5-game home win streak dating back to last season, the team's longest home win streak since 2020. The Steelers' 6th straight win over the Colts. Second longest active home win streak against a single opponent. They've won 22 straight against the Browns. Week 5 wrapping up in LA. Bills, Rams at SoFi, which saw the Chargers lose on Sunday. The makeover comes for the Monday night game. The Rams logo's now going onto the field. As for what could be a potential Super Bowl matchup, Bills-Rams, ESPN analyst Herm Edwards.
16: Against the Rams, it'll be, they'll get tested, their back end, mm-hmm. with Puka.
17: Mm-hmm.
16: They better figure out where he's at, because they're going to move him all over the place. Stafford, we know, is going to sit in the pocket. He's not a run-around guy. He's going to be sitting right there. On the flip side of it, if you're the Rams, you're nervous about who? Superman.
17: 17.
16: Yeah. Okay, what is he? Look, if when you play against Buffalo, you got to tell your defense, hey, look, it's real simple, guys, on defense. If we're going to lose to Buffalo, Josh Allen has to beat us throwing from the pocket.
17: Right.
16: We can't allow this guy to get outside the pocket, because once he gets outside the pocket, it's playground football, and we don't have a coverage for that. We just don't. Because he's Superman. And once he gets outside the pocket, he puts his cape on, and there's no telling what he's going to do. Is he going to run? Is he going to throw the ball, going to the right and throw it 60 yards over there to the left? Because he just does what he wants to do. It's almost playground. And it's like, no recess for him. Keep him in the pocket. Don't let him escape. And if we can do that, we got a chance.
1: 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You'll see it on ABC, ESPN, the Manning cast on ESPN2. You're welcome, London. That's next. 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
1: 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WNBA Finals get underway next Saturday. Valkyries and Dream. The Golden State will host the first two at their home, Chase Center in San Francisco. Then, who knows? Chase Center holds 18,000. The home court for the Atlanta Dream, the Gateway Center Arena, holds 3,500. Atlanta would host games 3 and 4, plus game 6 if necessary, but as of Sunday night, the location of those games remains unannounced. NHL Sunday, Rangers playing their first game since losing goalie Igor Shesterkin for the season with a knee injury.
2: This is his season debut tonight. Schneider in on the right wing for New York. Drops it for Tolvin and save made. Rebound. Cooley scores. Lincoln had made the initial save. He dropped the juicy rebound at the top of the blue paint. And Will Cooley's got his second of the night and of the season. It's 6-2 New York.
1: New York pulling away with the 6-2 win, 880 ESPN New York. Rangers improving to 4-0 at home this season. 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
3: Betts waits the pitch. Swing and a fly ball center field. Playable Mitchell. He goes back on an attack and he makes the catch. And the Brewers have captured game one. Miguel able to finish it off and the Brewers hang on for a one-run game one win. And LA won.
1: The bullpen helping nail that one down. ESPN insider Tim Kirchin.
4: Mizorowski's made two starts in this postseason. He's got a combined 8 1/3 innings, meaning when they see trouble, even with a great pitcher like him, they're going to the bullpen because the bullpen has been so great this year. 23 2/3, one earned run, and 19 strikeouts. And tonight, 4 2/3 scoreless. As we said, Abner Uribe has pitched in all five postseason games. Ashby came in and gave him two innings, which is so crucial, then the closer at the end. You cannot win in this day and age without a deep, versatile bullpen. And we've seen that deep, versatile bullpen for the Brewers the entire postseason.
1: Back and that's how they get the win in game one of the NLCS. Game two coming today, as is game one of the ALCS. Every pitch of baseball's postseason here on ESPN Radio. As for the top sounds from Sunday, John Ryder.
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5: 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Are you ready to take?
0: Number five.
6: Thanks, Jay. We start with the baseball postseason and a rematch of last year's NLCS. This year's version, game one tonight in Milwaukee, Brewers and Dodgers. The Brew Crew doing damage off LA ace Tarik Skubal in the fourth. Boog Shambi with a call on ESPN Radio.
3: Hit in the air, left center field. Pretty well struck. Baez back near the wall. It's 1-1.
0: Number four.
6: To week five of the NFL, and the Vikings doing it again with defense, this time against the Saints in New Orleans. The call on K-Fan.
7: Three receivers to the left. Wide receiver screen to Price. Makes the catch at the 20. They'll take it down. The ball's out. Saints have it. The referee says it's a fumble. That's Jonas Sanker. 40, 30, 20. See you later. Bye, Jonas Sanker. No flags.
0: Number three.
6: Sunday night football was a thriller in Atlanta. The Ravens rally looking to tie it up late. Call on WBAL.
8: The two-point attempt as the offense gets back to the line of scrimmage. It is Derrick Henry in the Wildcat who has not been on this drive at all. Fakes it to Flowers. It's a foot race outside. Henry dives. He's in. The Ravens tie the game at 23. 40 seconds remain.
0: Number two.
6: Jaden Daniels back for the Commanders, and he was running all over the place against the Giants. A game that finished in a tie. The call on Big 100.
9: Pressure coming up the middle. Jaden just scampers away from it. He's off to the races at the 20, 15, 10, 5. He's gone! Touchdown! Touchdown, Washington! Wow. Daniels saw the pressure, took off, and they couldn't catch him. That was a party not to see.
0: Number number one.
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8: On second and seven in Dolphins territory. Myers goes in motion from right to left. Burrow fakes to Perine, steps up in the pocket, flings it deep downfield for Chase. He goes airborne near the goal line and comes down with a one-handed, right-handed touchdown catch.
10: Oh, my God.
8: Jamar Chase with an incredible grab for a Bengals touchdown.
1: Phenomenal reception. Jets, phenomenal defense. 8 sacks and a win over the Browns, 17-12. Phenomenal comeback in London. Jake Elliott of the Eagles, a 48-yard field goal with 8 seconds to go. The ensuing kickoff.
11: With 8 seconds left, there's really not much they can do. Into the open field, though.
10: In the open field. Can he get there? Can he get there? He's getting tackled at the... With one second left.
11: 1 second.
10: With 1 second left, Amir Abdullah ran this thing back.
1: And Cam Little comes on for a 57-yard attempt.
10: Cam Little from 57 yards to win the ball game. Snap is high. Little kicks it up. The 57-yard field goal is good! Good! Good! They won it on a 57-yard field goal!
1: 1010 XL 92.5 FM. The Jaguars come from behind in the final 8 seconds in London to beat the Eagles. ESPN's Booger McFarland, do you kick it to them?
12: No problem at all, because guess what? There have been this many kickoff returns for touchdowns this season. Zero. So nobody's returned one in the entire National Football League. So you kick the ball off, you make a tackle, the percentages are with you. Even if the guy goes another 5 or 10 yards further, as long as you make the tackle, the game's over. The one thing that couldn't happen did happen. Got it in the field goal range with 1 second left. So I don't fault him. I fault the execution by his team on special teams.
13: So let's go to the Jags for a minute. They're 4-1, and they're doing it. They got a great kicker. And Trevor Lawrence has picked up where he played last year, I thought. It's about a year and a half now.
12: Jags are playing really good football, Boom, overall. 26 penalties in the last 2 games. 13 last week, 13 more this week. They turned the football over. But the sign of a good team is when you're not at your best, when you can find a way to win with your B and C game. They found a way to win a game they had no business winning. And I think if you're Liam Coyne, you have to go back to your team. Hey, we lost our long snapper. We had too many penalties, but we found a way to win.
1: First game in the Super Bowl era with 2 go-ahead field goals in the final 10 seconds of the fourth quarter. Jaguars win it 19-17 in London. What not to do in overtime? That's next. SportsCenter All Night continues. It's ESPN Radio.
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16: George Kittle should be the front runner for NFL Comeback Player of the Year. What he's done over the early portion of this season, about 9 months removed from an Achilles injury, currently leads all tight ends with 4 touchdown catches and ranks 3rd with 244 receiving yards. And his 19.84 miles per hour reached was his fastest top speed since week 13 against the Bills in 2024. The guy's looked incredible and plays one of the most grueling positions in the NFL.
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6: The Dodgers and Brewers open up the NLCS in Milwaukee.
3: Hit in the air, left center field. Pretty well struck. Páez back near the wall.
6: Giants and Commanders go down to the wire in a divisional matchup.
23: Really look for he will. He's got space again. 15, 10, touchdown against the green, and he's scored again. What a run by Daniels. Touchdown. 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
24: Mama, there goes that man.
6: Drake May puts on a show as the Patriots take on the Raiders.
25: May wants to throw. Steps up. Deep shot. Middle of the field. And it is caught. Hauled in by Kyle Williams. Another gorgeous throw from Drake May.
6: Jaguars meet the Eagles in London.
26: Fire. That ball's going to be caught up. Parker Washington, 45, 40. Blow on the right sideline, 35, 25, 20, 15, 10, 5. Into the end zone. Touchdown. And Jacksonville strikes first.
6: Plus, Josh Allen and the Bills head west to take on Matthew Stafford and the Rams on Monday Night Football.
27: You know, I got a ton of respect for Josh, what he brings to their team. You know, not only from just making the plays, but I just think his presence out there gives them a ton of confidence, as it should. He's a fantastic player, has been for a while. It'll be a big-time challenge for us, but we're looking forward to it.
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6: SportsCenter All Night, ESPN Radio, the ESPN app, Sirius XM, Channel 80. The team that had baseball's best record in the regular season opens its LCS with a win. That's on the way, but Sunday showed up with Week 5 action in the NFL. And some bonus action, in fact. Week 5 giving us a pair of overtime games, including the Sunday night matchup.
0: Ravens at Falcons.
6: This one went to overtime because the Ravens would rally in the fourth quarter.
28: Out of the shotgun is Huntley. He'll the tailback. Huntley looks left. Throws in zone. Spinning back to the football is Terrence Walker. Touchdown, Ravens.
6: That brings Baltimore to within two. So
8: the two-point attempt as the offense gets back to the line of scrimmage. It is Derrick Henry in the Wildcat, who has not been on this drive at all. Fakes it to Flowers. It's a foot race outside. Henry dives. He's in. The Ravens tie the game at 23. 40 seconds remain in Atlanta.
6: So off to overtime. The Ravens get the ball first. They run off a 14-play drive, 7 minutes worth of football, and they punch it in from the one for the go-ahead touchdown. Now it's Atlanta's turn with the ball.
8: Bijan Robinson to the right of Tua, out of the shotgun. Belt high snap. Tunga Bailoa steps up, throws, deals, and it's intercepted! Kyle Hamilton, the Atlanta native, makes the play to seal an overtime win for the Ravens. 30-23, it is done!
28: on Sunday night.
1: WBAL with the calls as the Ravens come away with the overtime win, their third straight win. All three wins have come in one-score games. Derrick Henry rushes for 102 yards, had a touchdown catch, eighth player in NFL history with 135 total touchdowns. And as for that seven-minute offensive drive in overtime?
2: Yeah, I mean, we just obviously, we wanted to score, but I think having that drive was great for us to be able to, keep the momentum going, keep the drive going, letting the clock run down, and just keeping that energy. I feel like guys were just focused on another level and great execution by every single body on offense. To the O-line, man, hell of a job. They did a great job in the run game. Snoop balled out. Told y'all, when y'all asked me what I thought, turn on the tape. He gonna show you.
1: Falcons take the loss in overtime. They've lost five straight overtime games. They led by eight in the fourth quarter, lose in overtime. Michael Penix left the game with a rib injury, didn't play in overtime. Tua Tagovailoa, game-losing interception in overtime. First backup to throw an interception in overtime since John Skelton in 2012 for Arizona against the Bills. Ravens come away with the touchdown win in overtime. The other overtime game Sunday was in Washington. Giants, Commanders, New York getting a couple of touchdowns in the fourth quarter to force overtime. Game was tied at 27 after regulation. Giants miss a field goal on their first possession of overtime. Commanders punt on their ensuing possession. So next score wins. Any score. Giants at Washington's 24. Seeing Cam Scataboo fumble the ball away with New York in field goal position. Washington takes it back the other way. They were at the Giants 24.
4: 20 seconds and the clock is running. If they're going to run the ball here, they've got to get down, get set, and spike it. In motion, Ben Sitt at 15 on the clock. Daniels, play action, rolling to the left, goes down now at the 25-yard line. There's only 7 seconds on the clock. There are no timeouts. This is going to end up in a tie if they don't spike it. Wow. It ends up in a tie.
1: Big 100 with the call. Number five, Jaden Daniels. Respecting Jaden Daniels. Not allowing anybody to win in week five. 27-27 the final. Game ends when Daniels takes that sack with no timeouts left and not enough time to clock it.
5: What happened there in that last play?
27: Just got to be better. We all got to be better situationally. Football starts with me. Everybody will say the same thing, but we just got to be better in situational football.
5: What were you trying to? Were you trying to throw the ball away and just took it up, or what? What was the goal on that play when you snapped?
27: We got to stop the clock. We got to know it's ozone situation. We got to relay that as an offense. It starts from everybody top down, but ultimately, it's on me.
5: Did you hear anything or say anything in the huddle about, hey, we've got to get the clock stopped here?
27: I just got to be better.
7: I thought this was a hard-fought game to the wire. Leaving tonight with a tie feels like a loss. And the last sequence, we throw it out of bounds, we clock it, you give yourself a chance to kick it. And we pride ourselves on those moments at the end of the game. And after the first down run, still trying to gain more for the kick. Right call is honestly, we can go clock it early and don't put ourselves in that spot. And that is, that's my responsibility. Nobody else's.
1: Washington coach Dan Quinn. Both teams had the ball inside their opponent's 25 in overtime when a field goal would have ended the game. The Scataboo fumble for New York. And then the game ends with the clock running on Washington. ESPN analyst Booger McFarland.
9: Both teams blew chances, but if you're the Commanders, 55 seconds left. 42 seconds go off before the next play snap. 13 seconds, and then Jaden Daniels starts to run around, boom. And just look, there's no urgency. Everybody's like, okay, we got time. And then all of a sudden, you try to speed up. There was no communication. The players on the field did not know they didn't have any timeouts, and they did not know we were trying to clock the football. So where's the communication from the head coach to the quarterback? Because the people on the field did not know. For a billion-dollar organization, when you have a head coach and a quarterback who's in charge of the offensive system, and for that to happen, boom, that's inexcusable. Mm. And if you're Dan Quinn, I get it. You got to take ownership of it. But if I'm the owner, I want answers, because that is inexcusable when you're paid to manage the game and the game was not managed.
10: Giants fumbled, and all they're trying to do is just position. Of course, the kickers missed three, but that's not why they fumbled. Jameis.
9: Yeah.
10: We missed the winning press conference from Jameis, because that might have been hilarity.
9: It would have been. And Jameis played well. You know, usually the Jameis experience, he keeps both teams in the game. He tried to a couple of times, but overall, Jameis Winston put his team in a position to win the game today. And I think as a backup quarterback, that's all you can ask.
1: Jameis Winston, 33 of 54 passing, 326 yards, three touchdown passes. He's the first Giants quarterback with three touchdown passes in consecutive games since Eli Manning in 2016. The Commanders' last four drives ended with punt, punt, punt, and that sack in overtime that ended the game. Jaden Daniels, 199 yards passing, 17 of 25, 103 rushing yards, two rushing touchdowns. But it comes in the loss. Washington and the New York Giants end 27-27 in overtime. SportsCenter All Night, ESPN Radio. There was a lot that Sunday gave us, including Niners linebacker Dre Greenlaw being ejected for headbutting a helmetless Ernest Jones, while the Seattle linebacker was exchanging words with Greenlaw along the sideline. Turned out to be quite the Sunday in Seattle.
0: SportsCenter All Night. NFL Game of the Week, 49ers at Seahawks.
11: We are getting set for the 55th meeting between the Seahawks and the San Francisco 49ers. The Seahawks stand at 3-1. The Niners come in leading the division with an undefeated 4-0 record. These two teams don't like each other much. They are rivals in the NFC West, and we expect to have a great one today.
12: When the Niners came running out, lots of boos from the 12. So I think they're going to make it. They're going to make it tough on them today.
11: Yeah, there's a fair number of red jerseys, though, here in the stands. So the Niners, in some ways, do travel a bit.
13: Purdy claps his hands. Here's the snap. Give to McCaffrey. Running left. Big hole. Christian spins forward. Into the end zone. Touchdown, 49ers.
14: In terms of playing like complimentary football, the way that we want to play here as Seahawks and become the team that we want to become, we're not there yet.
13: He takes the snap. Turn. Give. Helani. Ball out loose. It's in the end zone. Who's on?
14: The D was unbelievable today. I mean, to get us those four turnovers, what was the difference in winning and losing today? To be able to get the points off those turnovers, defended the run well, for our guys not to waver at all. That Duggar did an awesome job stepping it up, and so did the rest of the guys on the field. So it was huge.
11: Sam throws. Catch is made. JSN makes a man miss. 10. 5. Touchdown! Seahawks! Jackson, Smith, and Jigba. Just when you need to roll an 11, you got it.
13: Kittle attached left as well. McCaffrey in the backfield. Purdy in the shotgun. Here's the snap.
15: CMC.
13: Brock drops back. Looks. Pressured. Uh-oh. Get out of there. Rolls out to the left. Brock still looking. Still looking. Throws. And it is caught. Cooks got it. His first catch is a 49er. And the 49ers take the lead back.
14: I thought Brock did an unbelievable job finding a way there to win at the end. That's one of the best defenses in the league, the best defenses over these last few years. And there were some ups and downs. By no means was everything perfect, but I thought he was really good in the fourth quarter.
13: And the 49ers dug deep today.
15: Welcome.
13: To come from behind and beat Seattle.
15: Welcome to the world of euphoria.
13: San Francisco improves to 5-0 and now 3-0 in the division, and the 49ers have a stranglehold on the NFC West.
15: And what an absolute gutty performance. It is as hard to win here as it is anywhere in the pro game. Seattle had won 9 straight home games, going even including the playoffs, all the way back to week 5, Tampa Bay last year. The 49ers just snapped that home streak.
1: Seattle Sports, 7:10 a.m. with the calls. Niners get the win, 32-29. Second team in NFL history to start 5-0, including three wins over teams that had at least a dozen wins the previous season. Niners 5-0, so are the Vikings.
3: Game tied at 13. No play action this time. Oh. End off Aaron Jones. Runs through a thing at the 2 to the end zone. Touchdown! He's showtime! game. And Aaron Jones has run the Minnesota Vikings to a 19-13 lead. Vikings fans cheer, but then again, we're about a mile and a half above the field behind the Saints bench. And Lieber looking to run down Aaron Jones as the Minnesota Vikings are going to beat the New Orleans Saints 23-13.
1: KFAN with the call. Vikings, their 10th 5-0 start in team history, second in three seasons, both under Kevin O'Connell.
16: All right, really, really proud of our team. Getting to 5-0 before the bye. Wanted to come into this season and progressively improve as a team, try to win every op we get. We've dealt with some adversity today, and these guys just keep

0: teams in the NFL. Chiefs are also unbeaten. They're 4-0. It was a bye week. They host the winless Chargers in week 6. Striking first on the diamond. That's next. Sports Center All Night continues. It's ESPN Radio.
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1: 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Baseball is down to its final four, game one of the NLCS on Sunday. Dodgers scoring first, an RBI single in the top of the second. Brewers would answer that with a Bryce Terang homer in the fourth. 1-1 deadlock would be broken an inning later in the fifth.
2: And a pitch. Swing and a ground ball. Base hit up the middle. Here comes Mitchell racing around third. Mitchell is in to score. Luis Lara, RBI single, and the Brewers have the lead in the bottom of the fifth. 2-1. Small ball does the job.
1: That coming in the bottom of the fifth, as Boog Sciambi mentioned.

0: That would be the end of the scoring. Brewers win game one, 2-1. That's the good news for Milwaukee. The bad news, Brewers are 0-3 in a best of seven series after they win game one. Jacob Mizrowski went 4 1/3. The bullpen shuts it down the rest of the way. You heard it here on ESPN Radio. John Schaube and Doug Glanville had the call for us here on ESPN Radio. Back to Milwaukee. Boog.
1: Jay, thanks so much. All right, Dougie, so the Brewers showed off all of their skills in game one on a Sunday night. They showed off the defense, the bullpen, the clutch hitting, and the slug when they needed to. They did a little bit of everything to win it 2-1.
2: Well, just think about talking to Pat Murphy before the game, and you laid out like where the Brewers have an advantage, and they hit them all, right? Their ability to have this bullpen put up zeros. If they get a lead, they run. They're aggressive. The first to third, they get the bunt down. It's small ball, but they whenever they get the home run, that is such a big boost and a bonus. The quick strike to get back in the game, and then they just squeaked it across. A bunt, score from second base on a rookie Luis Lara, and all of a sudden they had a 2-1 lead, and their bullpen does the rest. That is Brewers baseball to a T. And most importantly, they just minimized the damage and the slug from the Dodgers on the pitching side so that they didn't give up that quick strike number, which would have, you know, caused the lead to evaporate quickly.
1: What was your take on what you saw from Jacob Mizrowski?
2: I thought he adjusted. You know, these teams, the Dodgers and the Padres, both are understanding, okay, righties, he's going to work away. So you got to get your hits away or you got to battle. Lefties, if he works away, if you're going to swing, try to make contact, a lot of foul balls. So that's frustrating for a guy like Mizrowski getting so much swing and miss during the season. But I think he made big pitches when he needed to, got the double play ball, and those were key to get him out of jams. And, you know, he didn't. Now you look at the pitch count like, okay, it wasn't 120, so, you know, he could come back maybe an extra time if needed. So he gave them what they needed, and they had the lead. They held it, and the bullpen really deserves a lot of credit.
1: So the Brewers take game one. They'll send Logan Henderson to the mound in game two against one of the better big game pitchers we've seen in recent memory, Yoshinobu Yamamoto. But the Brewers take game one, 2-1 the final. For Doug Glanville, I'm John Schaube right here in your home for every pitch of the World Series, Major League Baseball, and ESPN Radio and the ESPN app. Now we send it back to Jay Reynolds in the studio.
0: All right, Boog, Dodgers 2-for-22 with runners in scoring position this postseason. They went 1-for-6 in game one on Sunday. Monday, game two for Milwaukee, our pregame 4:30 Eastern here on ESPN Radio. That's going to be followed by game one of the ALCS, Guardians coming off their five-game win over Chicago. They now face the Rays. One hurdle for Cleveland is the fact they're coming off that series that went five. ESPN insider Tim Kirkchen.
3: Their entire staff was tremendous in that series. We saw Cade Smith at the end. Nobody has taken a good swing off of that guy the second half of the season. So this is why you cannot count the Guardians out because of their pitching. The only danger is they're probably not going to have Gavin Williams until game three, whereas the Rays are going to have their best three lined up, fully rested.
4: What are your expectations for Jose Ramirez?
3: Well, I expect him to be really good in this series because when they really needed him, we know he's one of the best players in the game. He's going to be a Hall of Fame third baseman someday. And if he keeps up the pace that he's at right now, he's got a chance to be the greatest baseball player ever to play in Cleveland. Someday he might even surpass Bob Feller as the greatest Cleveland baseball player ever. Tom Kelly and Tony La Russa used to tell me, when your best guy is also your best player, that's when you have a beat. And that's who Jose Ramirez is. He runs hard to first base every single time, and that rubs off on the entire team.
0: Doubleheader of baseball on Monday, NLCS Game 2, ALCS Game 1. Every pitch of baseball's postseason is here on ESPN Radio. Right now, SportsCenter all night. Back to Week 5 of the NFL. There are two teams that have gone to 5-0, Niners and Vikings. We also have two winless teams like the Chargers.
5: Trips left, single receiver right. Herbert in the shotgun. They move again. No penalty flag. Herbert throws. Ball is intercepted in the flat. Intercepted and down the sideline. That is Brandon Jones with the pick. Brandon Jones, his second interception of the season.
0: 850 KOA. Broncos go on to a 23-17 come-from-behind win over the Chargers, who are still winless. ESPN's Booger McFarland.
6: They won. Sean Payton took over play calling. Did it make a difference? They won. I think the confidence of Bo Nix has to continue to improve. And when you go back to last year when Bo Nix made a gigantic improvement, who was in his ear? It was Sean Payton. So let's get some consistency back and get the guy who had him playing at a high level. I think the Broncos are one of those teams that by the time we get to Thanksgiving, you're going to look back and say, same Broncos. The pass rush will be better. Okay. The defense will continue to be good. And Bo Nix will round in the form. They got to run the football a little bit better and get Cortland Sutton more involved. He had his first touchdown of the day. He's got to get more involved.
0: Broncos trailed 17-10 with 9 minutes to go. Chargers wind up losing Jim Harbaugh's eighth straight loss, including the playoffs, dating back to last season. Dolphins looking for their first win, taking on the Bengals.
7: On second and seven in Dolphins territory. Myers goes in motion from right to left. Burrow fakes to Pirine, steps up in the pocket, flings it deep downfield for Chase. He goes airborne near the goal line and comes down with a one-handed, right-handed touchdown catch.
8: Oh, my God.
7: Ja'Marr Chase with an incredible grab for a Bengals touchdown.
0: ESPN 15-30. Bengals go on to a 31-24 win over the Dolphins. Bengals 3-2 with the win. Joe Burrow, 190 yards passing. Malik Willis, 137 in the loss. Notes there's a difference between practice and execution this year.
9: That's what we're trying to figure out, the same. We just got to go back to the drawing board, watch these last few games, compare it to practice, understand what we're good at, what we're not good at, understand what, you know, guys are comfortable with and what they're not comfortable with, and then just try to go and execute the next opportunity we can get.
0: Dolphins still winless. Texans and Titans went into Sunday both winless.
10: And the Texans are going to take knees and get out of here. 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Stroud to the line of scrimmage. Takes a knee. It is over. That's more like it.
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10: The Houston Texans get their first victory of the year. They pound Tennessee 26-3.
0: 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Texans first team to enter 0-4. Or worse, and win by more than 20 since 2011. 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
1: What have we learned in Week 5? 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
1: Brewers take the opener of the NLCS, both league championship series. We will see on Monday. Texans get their first win and get Marvin Harrison from Arizona. We have three teams still unbeaten in the NFL, including a pair at 5-0.
2: Kittle attached left as well. McCaffrey in the backfield. Purdy in the shotgun. Here's the snap.
3: CMC.
2: Brock drops back. Looks. Pressured. Uh-oh. Get out of there. Rolls out to the left. Brock still looking. Still looking. Throws. And it is caught. Cooks got it. His first catch is a 49er. And the 49ers take the lead back.
1: KNBR with the call. Niners ultimately win it 32-29. They stay unbeaten. They're at 5-0. They're the second team in NFL history to start 5-0 with three wins over teams that had a dozen wins last season. 49ers' fifth 5-0 start in the Super Bowl era. One of three remaining unbeaten teams in the NFL. The Vikings are 5-0. Chiefs are 4-0 on a bye this week. Niners have partially done it with defense. ESPN analyst Booger McFarland.
4: They've played outstanding. They've played above their weight because they've had guys hurt. Nick Bosa is still hurt right now. Their defense, led by Fred Warner, and the pressure that the defensive line, regardless of who's up there, they get after the quarterback. This game, though, Boom, Seattle turned the football over a lot. The 49ers turned the ball over. You know what the difference in the game was? Mike Evans. Mm-hmm. You make the offseason addition, you bring in Mike Evans, and anytime Brock Purdy and the 49ers needed to play one-on-one coverage, they went to Mike Evans, and it was Mike Evans against a depleted Seattle secondary. That was the key, and I think if you're Kyle Shanahan, to go into that building against a team that you didn't score a touchdown against last year and get that win, to me, that's an outstanding win. Not just to stay undefeated, but for the psyche of the 49ers. When we can go in that building and not play our best and still win, that's a big-time win.
5: Purdy continued to play with confidence despite the sacks, and this is a big jump for the 49ers to win in there after being blown out last year in the playoffs.
4: Purdy is playing the position as good as you can play it. He's anticipating, he's throwing the football. Kyle Shanahan, to your point, there were some new wrinkles. You saw some new wrinkles in the game plan, and they did it without Juszczyk. They did it without Debo got hurt. Yes. They did it without some of their top guys. This was a really, really good win. But if you're Seattle, your top two running backs were out, you turned the football over, and you still almost had a chance to win, I think you feel pretty good.
5: Well, it takes Seattle. They're playing Thursday night.
4: Yeah.
5: They got to come up with something to calm things down in the turnover department.
4: They can't play the way they want to play right now, which is they want to run the football with Charbonnet and Price. They want to physically impose their will. Their offensive line is really good. And then that forces you to single cover JSN and Cooper Kupp. Now there's a little bit more that's going on Sam Darnold's plate. Not that he can't handle it, because he can, but they got to play a little bit left-handed. They want to play right-handed and come downhill. They can't turn the football over. So their margin for error is a little smaller right now. Seattle's a very good football team, but I think more has to be put on Darnold's plate. You got to ask more of Jackson Smith and Jigba. You got to ask more of Cooper Kupp right now, especially with those couple of big games coming up. They can't run the football. And when you become one-dimensional in this league, I don't care who you're playing, that's tough.
1: Seahawks snapping a streak of five straight wins in divisional games, including the postseason, have been the longest active in the NFL. They fall to 11-9 at home under Mike McDonald. Sam Darnold, fourth career game with five sacks taken and at least two interceptions. Lions with some impressive offense in their matchup with the Cardinals.
6: Brock right, tight to the formation left. Laporta to the right, gives 7 yards behind Goff, who takes the snap. Play action fake, they're going to throw for it. Wide open man, caught at the 20, up the sideline, Laporta. He is in dancing. It's a touchdown on a vacated right side. Sam Laporta, the only man in the zip code. Goff, with his hands behind his back, reaches out for the snap. He takes it. He's ready to throw. Standing sturdy in the pocket. Throw it wide left. Jumping grab. J-Mo touchdown. Just over the A in Arizona. The Lions on fourth down. Strike on an 8-yard touchdown. Quick snap. Goff ready to throw. Third down and 11. Steps into it. Fires near side. Williams end zone. It falls right into his lap. Touchdown J-Mo. A parachute from Jared Goff to the near right pylon and a bullseye 39-yard yard touchdown.
1: Jared Goff and the Lions pulling away, and they get the win 45-21 over the Cardinals. Lions trailed 7-0 after the first quarter. They scored on seven straight drives prior to punting on the final drive. They win it 45-21, averaging 32.8 points per game this season. That's the most in the NFL, not Chicago. Jared Goff, dozen passing touchdowns and no interceptions this season.
3: I think today was a good example of, like I said, where we can go and what we're capable of. And I think I said it earlier in last week, we've been good, right? And like today we were great, and still some things to be better at, certainly. But today we kind of, okay, that's what we're capable of. And it's good to know that that's our standard now. And we can hold guys accountable to what we just did today.
1: Goff throwing for 271 yards and three touchdowns, ran for another. Coach Dan Campbell.
7: I thought the guys answered the bell, and I thought we played pretty fearless today. It's what we have to be able to do. That's our offense. You know, and I thought our guys really fed off each other. The O-line got going, you know, and opened some holes, and then, you know, Jaw started to come to life. You know, obviously made some of his own plays there once we got him started. And Laporta was huge for us today. Jamo was huge for us today.
1: And the Lions go on to the 45-21 win over the Cardinals, who allow at least 30 points now in four consecutive games. SportsCenter All Night, ESPN Radio. The Lions put up 45 points. So do the Patriots.
8: May has time for lunch and a cup of coffee. Now throws. End zone. Wide open. Touchdown. DeMario Douglas. They call him Pop. He couldn't be more wide open. The easiest touchdown pitch and catch ever. Good for 35 yards. And the Patriots draw first blood.
9: May under pressure. Throws. Wide open. It is caught for a touchdown. Now there is a flag down. There was contact. Maybe it's an offensive pass interference. We'll see. Hunter Henry has it. It's a touchdown catch for now.
10: This might be defensive holding.
9: Second and 19 for the 34. May, deep shot, left side, got a man. It is caught for the touchdown. Kyle Williams from Drake May. A rainbow out of the sky from May that was perfect. Into the outstretched arms of Williams, 34 yards for the score. And the Patriots have opened things up here on their first drive of the second half.
1: And they go on to a 45-17 rout of the Raiders. Drake May, 26 of 34, 374 yards. You heard the touchdown pass to Hunter Henry after the game.
11: Overall, this offensive performance, your quarterback, Drake May, these young receivers stepping up with the injuries. What do you say about the group overall?
12: It's just a lot of fun, man. A lot of guys are just, you know, are very unselfish and are just excited for the next guy to make the play. A lot of guys, like you said, stepped up today. And what more can you say about our guy, behind center and 10? Just a stud, man, and just a joy to play with.
11: Just the last two games, that Buffalo last week and then here, I mean, what sort of statement, I guess, has he made to the world that was kind of probably questioning him a little bit a couple weeks ago?
12: Never questioned. I'll tell you that right now. None of us in that locker room, for anybody, ever questioned that guy. We know who he is, and he's starting to show it week after week.
11: It's not just the offense. You got injuries all over the defense. They obviously stepped up today. Cornerbacks that are having to play, they're generally back. What is it about this team? Why are you guys so good at that next man up thing everybody talks about?
12: Just unselfish, like I said, man. It's just the guys that care, man. There really is a connection on this team, and we're still building that, man. We're still coming together. Everybody really cares about each other, and it's a lot of fun to go out there and play with that.
11: All right, defending AFC champs, back to 3-2. Thanks, Hunter.
12: All right, brother. Thank you.
1: Hunter Henry with our Dan Graziano. You heard the game on ESPN Radio. Steve Levy had the call for us as the Patriots run away with this one. 45-17, Drake May throwing four touchdowns, no interceptions, threw for four touchdowns, ran for another. ESPN analyst Booger McFarland.
4: You're not going to be perfect. Play like you're 24 years old, like you're a young kid that's going to make mistakes, and we'll figure it out after that. And I thought today it did, boom. Five total touchdowns. The big play was back. They threw the football down the field. Pop Douglas, a couple of long touchdowns. Hunter Henry, Williams, they pushed the football down the field, and he didn't try to guide the football. He threw the football accurately. He threw it deep. They made big plays. And I thought that this whole thing that Drake made, his demise is there, that's been drastically overstated. He's fine. He's outstanding. More importantly, the Patriots' defense was really good today. And so you saw a young player today, I thought, have a growing up moment and just kind of cut it loose, and it worked for the Patriots.
1: Patriots had 536 yards, their most in a game since 2021. Fernando Mendoza did make it into the game for Las Vegas, completed 6 of his 8 passes for 48 yards. He was the first overall pick, took his first snaps of his pro career on Sunday as the Raiders wind up losing to the Patriots. Patriots and Lions, two teams that put up over 40 on Sunday. Packers put up over 30.
13: They get motion to the left side. Love under center. First and 10. Play action. Love looks to deal. Rainbowing left side. Watson out there.
9: Yes! Touchdown! Green Bay Packers!
13: Third down from the Green Bay 46. In the shotgun. Love hears the snap. They stymie the rush. Love steps up. Rainbows deep
14: going
13: down
14: deep
13: the middle.
14: Again.
9: Oh, he's got Watson in the end zone.
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9: Touchdown!
1: 95-7, Big FM. Packers surprise the Bears, a 31-7 win over Chicago. The Bears 24-point loss, their second worst under Ben Johnson, behind week 2 in 2025 when they lost by 31 to the Lions. Tyson Bagent, 87 yards passing, couple of interceptions. First Bears quarterback with under 100 yards passing and multiple interceptions, and again since Tim Boyle in 2022. Packers get the win. They snap a streak of 4 straight games without a rushing touchdown. They improved to 10-1 at home against the Bears in the last 11 matchups. Jordan Love throws for 367 yards and 2 touchdowns against Chicago, which struggled on Sunday. ESPN analyst Booger McFarland.
4: It was an eye-opener because of the big plays. The Bears' defense has played pretty decent.
5: But it has.
4: They gave up so many big plays, boom, and then the Bears' offense turned the football over. 5 turnovers for the Bears today. It didn't matter which backup quarterback they put, whether it was Seekrin Bajan, whether it was Case Keenum, everybody turned the football over today, and you can't turn the football over 5 times and win a football game.
1: They didn't look good doing it, and they wind up losing on Sunday. SportsCenter all night. ESPN Radio. Steelers, a 34-22 win over the Colts. Steelers' 5-game home win streak dating back to last season, the team's longest home win streak since 2020. The Steelers' 6th straight win over the Colts. Second longest active home win streak against a single opponent. They've won 22 straight against the Browns. Week 5 wrapping up in LA. Bills, Rams at SoFi, which saw the Chargers lose on Sunday. The makeover comes for the Monday night game. The Rams logo's now going onto the field. As for what could be a potential Super Bowl matchup, Bills-Rams, ESPN analyst Herm Edwards.
15: Against the Rams, it'll be, they'll get tested, their back end with Puka. They better figure out where he's at, because they're going to move him all over the place. Stafford, we know, is going to sit in the pocket. He's not a run-around guy. He's going to be sitting right there. On the flip side of it, if you're the Rams, you're nervous about who? Superman.
16: 17.
15: Okay, what is he? Look, if when you play against Buffalo, you got to tell your defense, hey, look, it's real simple, guys, on defense. If we're going to lose to Buffalo, Josh Allen has to beat us throwing from the pocket.
16: Right.
15: We can't allow this guy to get outside the pocket, because once he gets outside the pocket, it's playground football, and we don't have a coverage for that. We just don't. Because he's Superman. And once he gets outside the pocket, he puts his cape on, and there's no telling what he's going to do. Is he going to run? Is he going to throw the ball, going to the right and throw it 60 yards over there to the left? Because he just does what he wants to do. It's almost playground. And it's like, no recess for him. Keep him in the pocket. Don't let him escape. And if we can do that, we got a chance.
1: 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You'll see it on ABC, ESPN, the Manning cast on ESPN2. You're welcome, London. 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
1: 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WNBA Finals get underway next Saturday. Valkyries and Dream. The Golden State will host the first two at their home, Chase Center in San Francisco. Then, who knows? Chase Center holds 18,000. The home court for the Atlanta Dream, the Gateway Center Arena, holds 3,500. Atlanta would host games 3 and 4, plus game 6 if necessary, but as of Sunday night, the location of those games remains unannounced. NHL Sunday, Rangers playing their first game since losing goalie Igor Shesterkin for the season with a knee injury.
2: This is his season debut tonight. Schneider in on the right wing for New York. Drops it for Tolvin and save made. Rebound. Cooley scores. Lincoln made the initial save. He dropped the juicy rebound at the top of the blue paint. And Will Cooley's got his second of the night and of the season. It's 6-2 New York.
1: New York pulling away with the 6-2 win, 880 ESPN New York. Rangers improving to 4-0 at home this season. 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
3: Betts waits the pitch. Swing and a fly ball center field. Playable Mitchell. He goes back on an attack and he makes the catch. And the Brewers have captured game one. Miguel able to finish it off and the Brewers hang on for a one-run game one win. And L.A. won.
1: The bullpen helping nail that one down, ESPN insider Tim Kirchin.
4: Mizorowski's made two starts in this postseason. He's got a combined 8 1/3 innings, meaning when they see trouble, even with a great pitcher like him, they're going to the bullpen because the bullpen has been so great this year. 23 2/3, one earned run, and 19 strikeouts. And tonight, 4 2/3 scoreless. As we said, Abner Uribe has pitched in all five postseason games. Ashby came in and gave him two innings, which is so crucial, then the closer at the end. You cannot win in this day and age without a deep, versatile bullpen. And we've seen that deep, versatile bullpen for the Brewers the entire postseason.
1: Back and that's how they get the win in game one of the NLCS. Game two coming today, as is game one of the ALCS. Every pitch of baseball's postseason here on ESPN Radio. As for the top sounds from Sunday, John Ryder.
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5: 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Are you not entertained?
0: Number five.
6: Thanks, Jay. We start with the baseball postseason and a rematch of last year's NLCS. This year's version, game one tonight in Milwaukee, Brewers and Dodgers. The Brew Crew doing damage off L.A. ace Tarik Skubal in the fourth. Boog Shambi with a call on ESPN Radio.
3: Hit in the air, left center field. Pretty well struck. Paez back near the wall. It's 1-1.
0: Number four.
6: To week five of the NFL, and the Vikings doing it again with defense, this time against the Saints in New Orleans. The call on KFAN.
7: Three receivers to the left. Wide receiver screen to Price. Makes the catch at the 20. They'll take it down. Ball's out. Saints have it. The referee says it's a fumble. That's Jonas Sanker. 40, 30, 20. See you later. Bye, Jonas Sanker. No flags.
0: Number three.
6: Sunday night football was a thriller in Atlanta. The Ravens rally looking to tie it up late. Call on WBAL.
8: The two-point attempt as the offense gets back to the line of scrimmage. It is Derrick Henry in the Wildcat who has not been on this drive at all. Fakes it to Flowers. It's a foot race outside. Henry dives. He's in. The Ravens tie the game at 23. 40 seconds remain.
0: Number two.
6: Jaden Daniels back for the Commanders, and he was running all over the place against the Giants. A game that finished in a tie. The call on Big 100.
9: Pressure coming up the middle. Jaden just scampers away from it. He's off to the races at the 20, 15, 10, 5. He's gone! Touchdown! Touchdown, Washington! Wow. Daniels saw the pressure, took off, and they couldn't catch him. That was a party not to see.
0: Number number one.
6: JR, top sound, Joe Burrow in the Bengals rolling in Miami on ESPN 1530.
8: On second and seven in Dolphins territory. Myers goes in motion from right to left. Burrow fakes to Perine, steps up in the pocket, flings it deep downfield for Chase. He goes airborne near the goal line and comes down with a one-handed, right-handed touchdown catch.
10: Oh, my God.
8: Ja'Marr Chase with an incredible grab for a Bengals touchdown.
1: Phenomenal reception. Jets, phenomenal defense. 8 sacks and a win over the Browns, 17-12. Phenomenal comeback in London. Jake Elliott of the Eagles, a 48-yard field goal with 8 seconds to go. The ensuing kickoff.
11: With 8 seconds left, there's really not much they can do. Into the open field, though.
10: In the open field. Can he get there? Can he get there? He's getting tackled at the... With one second left.
11: 1 second.
10: With 1 second left, Amir Abdullah ran this thing back.
1: And Cam Little comes on for a 57-yard attempt.
10: Cam Little from 57 yards to win the ball game. Snap is high. Little kicks it up. The 57-yard field goal is good! Good! Good! They won it on a 57-yard field goal!
1: 1010 XL 92.5 FM. The Jaguars come from behind in the final 8 seconds in London to beat the Eagles. ESPN's Booger McFarland, do you kick it to them?
12: No problem at all, because guess what? There have been this many kickoff returns for touchdowns this season. Zero. So nobody's returned one in the entire National Football League. So you kick the ball off, you make a tackle, the percentages are with you. Even if the guy goes another 5 or 10 yards further, as long as you make the tackle, the game's over. The one thing that couldn't happen did happen. Got it in the field goal range with 1 second left. So I don't fault him. I fault the execution by his team on special teams.
13: So let's go to the Jags for a minute. They're 4-1, and they're doing it. They got a great kicker. And Trevor Lawrence has picked up where he played last year, I thought. It's about a year and a half now.
12: Jags are playing really good football, Boom, overall. 26 penalties in the last 2 games. 13 last week, 13 more this week. They turned the football over. But the sign of a good team is when you're not at your best, when you can find a way to win with your B and C game. They found a way to win a game they had no business winning. And I think if you're Liam Cohen, you have to go back to your team. Hey, we lost our long snapper. We had too many penalties, but we found a way to win.
1: Jaguars did have 13 penalties for 100 yards, but they get the win. It's Monday, October 12th, birthday of Hugh Jackman. Wolverine is 58 today. Evan, Canty, Michelle reacting to Week 5 on Sportsmanlike is next. I'm Jay Reynolds. Back tomorrow with SportsCenter All Night. 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
14: Michigan Athletic Director Ward Manuel will step down at the end of the calendar year.
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29: John Robinson to the right of Tua, out of the shotgun. Belt high snap. Covered by Loa. Steps up, throws, deals, and it's intercepted. Kyle Hamilton, the Atlanta native, makes the play to seal an overtime win for the Ravens. 30-23. It is done on Sunday night.
30: 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Sunday Night Football, the late game last night as Baltimore improves their record to 4-1, beating the Atlanta Falcons 30-23 in overtime. Atlanta 2-3 on the year. Michael Penix Jr. gets banged up. Ribs. Tua comes in, and Tua does what Tua does, which is throw a late interception in overtime, which unbeknownst to me, that is the first backup quarterback to throw an interception in overtime since 2012 with John Skelton doing it for the Arizona Cardinals. Wow. Good morning, Michelle Smallman. Green Bay Packers win. Good morning, Chris Canty. The Ravens win. The Giants tie. I am Evan Cohen. Patriots win.
31: What a glorious morning, and I can't wait to have Harry Douglas on our show today. Mm. I thought about bringing my Lids liquid titanium Ravens hat in just to put it on during the segment that we were going to have Harry. But, Ev, I got to go to you because you sound really annoyed when Tua threw the interception. I'm curious to know whether you were more annoyed the fact that it was bad football or more annoyed that we have to take the over now in terms of snaps played for Tua in the regular season. Yeah.
30: Can I tell you the God's honest truth of what happened?
31: Yes.
30: I fell asleep. I swear to God, I woke up and I heard Tua interception. And I'm like, Tua interception? I watched all six episodes of the Saban documentary this weekend on the ESPN app. It's unreal.
32: I can't believe
31: it. It watches the halftime decision to pull Jalen Hurts for Tua. Good. That was awesome.
30: But I was like, am I watching this again?
32: You thought you were like hallucinating into the Saban.
30: Why would he be in? I didn't even know he was active. I got to tell you, I didn't realize
31: you thought
30: that.
31: You were having a fever dream?
30: I was so confused because Penix has been really good and he was slinging it a little bit. Amongst all of the insane things that happened yesterday with Washington in their end and Philadelphia in their end, then we end the day with Tua throwing an interception? Where did that come from? Yeah, I was just, I was very confused by that, if I'm going to be honest with you. So, wait, is your biggest takeaway on the Ravens side or the Falcons side last night?
31: Well, I think it's got to be on the Falcons side, right? There has to be some concern, some angst about what's going on with Michael Penix. And I get that he got crunched at the end of regulation, but man, this guy feels like Mr. Glass. And when you have to break glass in case of emergency and go to Tua, probably not going to lead to a good outcome for your team. So if you're the Atlanta Falcons, you want to believe in what you've seen from Michael Penix over the course of the last 3 weeks. But the best ability is availability. And to hitch your wagon to a quarterback that's injury prone is concerning. Now, post game, it sounds like he would have been able to go had they had the first possession in overtime. But it seems really strange that Michael Penix decides whether or not he's going to be able to go out there, and really the coaching staff giving him that latitude in order to determine whether or not he's available. It just seems really weird for the Atlanta Falcons because he's been so good when he's in the game. The problem is you can't rely on him to be there when you need him. And I think that was highlighted last night in their overtime loss at home to the backup quarterback for the Baltimore Ravens.
32: Well, what have we learned about this Falcons team through 5 weeks? When Michael Penix Jr. is out there, they're a threat to win that division. When he's not, all bets are off.
31: So what is that? Okay, and I'm glad you made that statement. What does that mean in terms of how you feel about this Falcons team? Because that is a wide range on a spectrum when it comes to outcomes for the Atlanta Falcons. Because we don't know how many games he's actually going to be out there.
32: Correct, but the first 2 weeks of the season, whether it was Cooper Rush or Jack Strand, we saw this team look inept in week two versus the Carolina Panthers. And it was not that they didn't have the pieces in place. They just did not have the quarterback play to support what they're trying to do. Michael Penix Jr. comes back. They beat the Packers. They beat the Saints. He gets removed from that game. You just don't have faith in them without him out there. And if you can't have faith that he's going to be out there consistently, they're in a bit of a conundrum.
30: When he was out there, 19 of 32, 240 yards, a touchdown, has the injured ribs. Tua comes in, goes 2 for 3, 34 yards and an interception. But you ask, how do you feel about the Falcons? I'm going to ask, how do we feel about the Ravens? Because Tyler Huntley does what a backup quarterback needs to do. Efficient, don't turn the ball over, get out of the way. And Snoop Huntley has just done this year after year after year. I'm so impressed with this guy. 24 of 32, 201, two touchdowns, a rushing touchdown. You want to talk about a do-your-job kind of player? This is the ultimate do-your-job kind of. Like, think about if Tua, when he came in last night, was just like, all right, like, my job is not to make big plays. It's just to get out of the way. Mm-hmm. And this young man, was, I guess he's not that young anymore, and Tyler Huntley, but he just knows what his job is. We're showing on the TV side, Lamar Jackson was injured, was so pumped up for him. He just does a good job all throughout the game. And the last two drives, 11 for 11, 80 yards, a touchdown, and a rushing touchdown. That's the final drive of fourth quarter, final drive of overtime. Snoop Huntley did his job last night for the Ravens. And now they're 4-1. And with the Browns loss, by the way, Bengals are in last place. I don't know if you know that. Just want to point that out. Bengals last place. Just throwing that out there. Even with the win, which, by the way, if the Dolphins converted an onside kick, the Bengals could have lost potentially yesterday. Man. But just throwing that out there. But
31: or if the Dolphins had a quarterback. Malik Willis was awful.
30: Yeah, that whole Lambeau South thing, Smalls. Anyway, so the Ravens are sitting there at 4-1 in first place. They have to be feeling great about what's going on. And even Kyle Hamilton, right, the best player or the game-winning play, got hurt earlier in the game.
31: Yeah, I mean, and they will tell you that they have not played their best football yet. And that's got to be the most exciting part if you're a Ravens fan. And certainly when you look at what they were able to do defensively when it mattered, come through and make big plays. But the creativity on the offensive side of the ball, shout out to Declan Doyle. He did an amazing job. That two-point conversion where you have the Wildcat with Derrick Henry taking the snap and faking the handoff, the zone read with Zay Flowers and taking it in himself. Those are the types of things that you have to do when your all-world quarterback is out of the game. So credit to Declan Doyle for being able to come up with a game plan that was user-friendly for Snoop Huntley in the critical moments of the game. The creativity, it kept the Atlanta Falcons defense off balance all game long. They didn't have too many negative plays, and you never want to be behind schedule when it happens with your backup quarterback. So I thought that from an offensive standpoint, they called a masterful game in a big spot where the Falcons have shown that they're always going to be game in a primetime game. So I thought that was a huge, huge statement win for the Baltimore Ravens, that it's not going to go the same way as it did last year when Lamar Jackson was out for over a month.
32: Right. And I know leading up to this game, Jesse Minter's message to the team was, we believe in Tyler Huntley. Look what he did last season. They had two big wins versus the Bears and the Packers with him under center last year. So the team felt like they had a chance even with Lamar Jackson out. And this, to me, was a statement win for Baltimore. You look at the rest of that division, and they, without Lamar, could say, okay, shoot, maybe we will take a step back here. But I don't know. I look at the Ravens, and they should win this division easily with what's happening with the Browns, the Steelers, and the Bengals. This is a Ravens team that even without Lamar was able to pull out a win, and hopefully he's going to come back sooner rather than later. I like what Declan Doyle and Jesse Minter have implemented in Baltimore, and maybe they needed a fresh voice. Maybe this is something that's going to really benefit them moving forward.
30: Define easily. Like, what's the
32: situation? Do you believe in any of those other teams in that division?
30: No, I don't disagree with you. I'm just asking you, like, easily would be what? By two games or more, would you say?
32: Yeah.
30: So two-game differential between first and second place in that division.
32: I would say so.
30: No, that's pretty strong. Right now it's one game, obviously. And all three teams below them, Browns, Steelers, and Bengals. Browns lost yesterday to the Jets. Ugly loss for the Browns. Great win for the Jets. Just find a way and be respectable as the process and program is growing with Aaron Glenn. They did their job. The Steelers beat the Colts. Colts are not very good. They have the Titans next week. They better win that because who knows. And then the Bengals beat the Dolphins, obviously. And so you look at that group right there. They're all 3-2, but I don't think you're off in what you're saying, because let's remember, they're doing this without Lamar right now. And the difference between a guy like Tyler Huntley and Tua, who I believe were teammates actually in Miami, is Tyler Huntley knows he's the backup quarterback and knows what his job is. It feels at times like Tua is trying to still be the starter. Right, like that's his. Like, you're not a starter anymore. Being the backup means not throwing the interception in overtime. It's inexcusable. I'm sorry. And if that's going to be your backup quarterback and he's going to do that in overtime, then maybe your guy Cooper Rush, who I know you had to sit through an awful game, Smalls, in Atlanta, makes more sense, because you can't do that. You can't do what he did late in the game and obviously throw that interception. But yeah, Baltimore, clearly en route to a division, it feels like. Now, Atlanta's still alive. Obviously, it's five games. But Atlanta, if you look at their division in the NFC South, guys, you know, Carolina to bye, they're 2-2. Tampa's 1-4. The Saints are extremely disappointing at 1-4. Atlanta's still in the mix, are they not? Or are you writing them off because you're just assuming every game or two Penix is going to get hurt?
31: I don't know if it's fair to write him off, and it doesn't seem like it's going to be a long-term injury with Penix. We'll find out more information in the coming days. But, man, it's hard to trust what version of the Falcons you're going to get just because you don't know whether or not he's going to be in the lineup. Mm-hmm. And I'm curious to know how players in that locker room respond. Remember, coming out of training camp, it was a little bit weird in terms of him saying, you know, whether or not he was going to be available to play in week one, and then, of course, he wasn't. It seems like more of the same this time around with dealing with this particular rib injury, which sounds like a pain tolerance issue. So, I mean, you have to defer to the player, because every player knows his own body, and this is certainly somebody that has a medical history that's riddled with injuries. But at the same time, kind of got to put it on the line for you guys, because you play the most important position in all of team sports. So I don't know. This is a very weird situation in terms of how the Atlanta Falcons and how Michael Penix handles these injuries, this particular one, but also any type of future injuries moving forward.
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1: Cam Little from 57 yards to win the ball game. Snap is high. Little kicks it up. The 57-yard field goal is good! Good! Good! They won it on a 57-yard field goal by Cam Little. Can you believe that? Can you believe that?
2: 1010XL 92.5 FM in Jacksonville, Jaguars Radio Network. One of the most wild endings to a game you will ever hear and see in your entire life in London. The Jaguars beat the Eagles 19-17. Smalls, you and I have been Nick Sirianni supporters and defenders.
3: Supporters and defenders.
2: Here's what's going to happen, I think. I think we just both got to talk this out in front of the world right now.
3: Okay.
2: I'll do the setup.
3: Yeah.
2: And then I think we should get out of the way for a minute or two because
3: seed our time.
2: I think so. I don't think we have much of a leg to stand on.
3: Well,
2: today.
3: Someone else has earned the right to talk about this first.
2: Let me do the setup here. Okay. The Eagles depleted team second week in a row. Last week, remember, they were up 20-10. They blow the lead and they lose the game to the Rams. That would have been a good win, one would have thought. Well, this week, holy crap, are they going to pull this off? They have no Saquon. Lane Johnson retires. No Devontae Smith. They got guys getting injured during this game. Wait, oh my God. They just kicked a field goal with 8 seconds left. They're up 1 point with 8 seconds left. Take the headsets off. Start celebrating, right? Jaguars have no timeouts. Unbelievable. They kicked the ball off to the Philly 35. Amir Abdullah, who's still in the league, returns the ball to the Philly 39 for 53 yards, setting up a 57-yard game-winning field goal, as you just heard. Inexplicably, Sirianni decides to do what he did. With no timeouts, kick it out of the end zone, give them the touchback. They cannot run a play and then have enough time to set up a field goal. Oh, by the way, cover kicks every so often. Awful. CC, I'll play the audio for you.
4: Please.
2: Of Sirianni taking blame, and then ball, T, swing away. Here's Nick Sirianni taking blame for that loss.
5: I didn't make the right decision, and I lost us that game. And that's what I said to our guys. And what hurts there is that, you know, the guys fought so hard, and then I don't make the decision that, you know, that I should make at the end of the game, and I cost us that game, and I put that fully on me.
2: Chris?
4: Well, we know it's fully on you, Nick. And this is the second week in a row where your players have to overcome bad coaching. And quite frankly, they weren't able to do it. Remember the decision in the fourth quarter against the Rams where he's got the ball down inside the five, goal-to-goal scenario, and he decides that he's going to go for it rather than take the points. This time, he decides to do the indefensible, which is kick the ball inbounds, allow the Jacksonville Jaguars to return the ball to plus territory to set up Cam Little for the game-winning boot. That just can't happen. I don't understand people that are still trying to defend Nick Sirianni this morning. Oh, it wasn't a bad decision to kick the ball away and allow them to return it. There haven't been any kickoffs returned for touchdowns this season. Yeah, except we saw Josh Cameron for the Jacksonville Jaguars in this game return a kickoff for a touchdown. Now, it was called back due to penalty, but we saw it. So you know that their scheme for a return is effective against your coverage, which was shaky all game. I don't understand how you can justify kicking the ball in the landing zone and allowing the Jacksonville Jaguars to return it. They had zero timeouts. All you have to do is kick the ball out of the end zone. Hell, kick the ball out of bounds and give it to them on the 40. Guess what happens? They won one play, and as long as it's not a touchdown, the game is over. You found the only possible way to lose a football game. And so as great as Nick Sirianni's coaching record was since he's taken over the team, it doesn't absolve him from criticism or blame for what's happened over the last 2 weeks, but certainly what happened across the pitch in London yesterday. That was an absolute embarrassment.
2: I have zero argument.
4: There is no argument.
2: I know. I'm not going to fight it. But I have a theory.

0: And it's an awful one. I wonder, and I'm dead serious, I wonder if he heard all the noise about other teams kicking the ball out of the end zone and not kicking the ball for a return to waste time and thought that's what he should do. Because we've had the opposite.
1: With the Ravens and Cowboys?
0: Mm-hmm.
1: Sure, but I mean, you have to know they have no timeouts.
0: But that's what I'm saying. Is this is so bad that I wonder if he just defaulted to like, oh, everybody was talking about the Ravens and Cowboys, how there should have been a kick return and not a touchback. Circumstances are different.
2: Yeah, of course.
0: I know, but that's where I went. I'm like, is he just like listening to shows and hearing everybody critique? Because this is a totally different circumstance. That is ridiculous, what I just said. But I'm also not putting it off the table.
2: You're just grasping to find some reason why he would make that decision?
0: Well,
1: it was a full meltdown, Ev.
0: Well, I know,
1: think that's what happened.
0: But, yeah. And we'll get to the Commanders part
1: of it. The wild part is your team has not played well in the second half of games. And yesterday, your team played okay in the second half of that game. Jalen Hurts, that final drive, he has four completions to set up what amounts to a gimme field goal for Jake Elliott. It was an opportunity for them to win a game, and in large part be because of how they performed in the second half. I'm shocked with all of the injuries that they were dealing with. Guys out of the lineup, the skill position core, the offensive line, players decimated for all of that stuff. They lost guys on the defensive side of the ball. Jalen Hunt went out right before halftime. Like, they lost so many players in that game, and they came into the game shorthanded.
0: Mm-hmm.
1: And the guys you had out on the field played well enough to win. And all the questions we had about Jalen Hurts, I thought he answered them in terms of being able to lift everybody else around him. Because his connection to Dontavius Wick, his connection to Darius Cooper, they all played well because Jalen Hurts was the head of the stake and performed. He was what we expected, a championship quarterback showing championship mettle against what was the hottest team in football, the Jaguars, coming into that game, won 11 of 12.
0: Mm-hmm.
1: And all of the good vibes that you had with scoring game-winning points with 10 seconds to go gets washed away because you have a brain fart on the sideline. I don't understand. This is coaching malpractice.
2: Is that a way to lose your locker room? Because when I heard Jalen Hurts talk after the game, and maybe we have that sound.
0: We do.
2: Yeah. Okay, well, let's play that. Because hearing Jalen Hurts' reaction to this made me wonder how, even though Nick Sirianni took full blame for the loss, how the locker room responds to that. Feeling like a couple weeks in a row now, even being depleted, we've done our best, especially in this game, to try to overcome some of that, and you specifically have put us at a greater deficit. How does that play in the locker room?
0: Here's the quarterback, Jalen Hurts, postgame.
3: Can you walk us through some of the decisions that led you guys to have 8 seconds left on the clock in that situation?
4: Yeah, ultimately, that's not my place.
1: It's not my place. It's not my fault. That's not on me. I did my job.
2: So tell me, how does that play in the locker room?
1: But it doesn't play well, Smalls, because as a player, you're expected to have the poise to execute when the pressure is at its greatest. You're the one that's out there taking the slings and arrows and taking the actual physical hits.
2: Right.
1: Nick Sirianni ain't getting knocked down. He's not getting sacked. He doesn't have to make any tackles. He doesn't have that pressure on him. And so in those moments, he's got to make sure that he's seeing the entire game and find a way to manage it best to put his players in position to be able to get out of there with a win. And he didn't do that yesterday. He literally snatched defeat from the jaws of victory. I can't imagine that that's something that plays well. And now we're talking about scenarios week over week with Nick Sirianni.
0: I think we have to actually point out what he was asked about, though. In specifics on this, this is where it gets even worse. What he's talking about, the time left on the clock, the 8 seconds, that happened prior. So when they have the football after a 17-yard pass to Dallas Goedert and Jacksonville calls a second timeout, they have the ball first and 10, 25 seconds to go with the Jacksonville 34, which makes it roughly a 51-yard field goal,
1: mm-hmm.
0: which the assumption is Elliott can make that field goal.
1: Mm-hmm.
0: They pass the ball after that. the whole point that he was getting at, or they were discussing, is whether or not they should have just run the ball to kill the clock and taken their chances on a longer field goal and not worried about a couple of extra yards to make sure that the last play was their game-winning field goal. So even that Sirianni screwed up.
1: Yeah, but I'd rather have a 48-yard field goal than a 51-yard field goal. I know it's like 3 or 4 yards, but that's...
0: I understand, but yeah. But because of the calamity of errors, we are playing results on that one and say, well, if you would have done that differently, there aren't 8 seconds left. Like when we talk about, you always ask, like, what does Sirianni do, right? What if he's not running the offense, not running the defense? And I think we're going to have that question a lot, right? As I said, we're going to get to Washington later. What is Dan Quinn doing late in the game? What is Sirianni doing late in the game? But this, for me, is 3 different games this year where somebody that is completely on board with supporting and defending Sirianni questions him to no end. You guys disagree with me on my first one, which is fine. I thought he should have called a timeout when he saw Jalen getting out of the tent that night against the Bears. And then Dalton, who they since have cut, throws the interception. Issue one. Issue two, 20-10, fourth down last week. Kick the damn field goal. Go up 13. Rams didn't do that. Yesterday, this situation. But I'll go further. I despise 4th-and-1 shotguns. Every time he was under center, they produced positive yardage, and they kept going away from that. They had poor decision after poor decision throughout the entire game. And I love, love, love Jalen Hurts. If he's telling you, I only want to run out of shotgun, your answer, if you're a head coach like yours, Tom Coughlin, or Bill Parcells, or John Harbaugh, the answer is no. We perform better when you're under center, so you have to go under center. They're worse when he's in shotgun. I don't understand it. From start to finish, disaster yesterday for the Philadelphia Eagles when it was right there for them for the second straight week.
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4: Time for a round of one-liners. 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NLCS MLB postseason is on ESPN Radio. 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Both games today, 5 p.m. start Eastern time. NLCS with the Dodgers and Brewers game number 2. And then game number 1 between the Guardians and the Rays. After that, Smallsy.
0: Texans at Titans.
5: It was a good day for CJ. Texans quarterback CJ Stroud throws for 261 yards, a touchdown. He ran for another score. The Texans finally win their first game of the season, beating the Tennessee Titans 26-3. And after the win, CJ Stroud finds out that he's going to be reunited with fellow Buckeye Marvin Harrison Jr.
4: Yeah, maybe they're alive. Maybe. Maybe not. I think that I just want to point out, I know the Texans are your theme. The head coach, Robert Saleh of the Titans, was asked postgame whether or not he'd consider benching Cam Ward, and it's not a ridiculous question to ask. Just throwing that out there. They're winless.
6: If we're keeping a buck right now, we ask.
7: If you're D'Amico Ryans, you picked the right week to take over defensive play caller responsibilities,
4: yeah,
7: didn't
4: point.
7: You? How great do you look?
5: Pretty good. You're like, ooh, the Titans are on the schedule.
7: Yeah, I'm going to take over defense this week.
5: Yeah. Let's circle that one.
7: Yeah. Will Anderson leading the league in sacks. How about that?
5: Ooh.
7: Will Anderson. I mean, listen, the Texans defense has not been what we thought it would be coming into this season, but Will Anderson is as advertised, and he's earning every bit of that contract to make him the highest defensive player in football. He is unbelievable.
5: Next one.
0: Broncos at Chargers.
5: I'm the captain now. Sean Payton took play calling duties away from offensive coordinator Davis Webb earlier in the week. He guides Denver to its first division win and first victory at SoFi Stadium since 2023 over the still winless LA Chargers 23-17 on Sunday.
7: Let me tell you something. This was all on Justin Herbert and Jim Harbaugh. I don't understand what the hell they were thinking about. You were up a touchdown with the ball in the fourth quarter. Why are you going for it in your own territory? You gifted the Denver Broncos a short field for them to tie up the game, so that was ridiculous. And then the sack fumble by Justin Herbert, that can't happen. Like, the two fourth-quarter gaffes that opened the door for the Broncos to win that game in comeback fashion were on Justin Herbert and on Jim Harbaugh. Those guys are supposed to be the solution, not the problem. But if your defense is having to overcome your head coach and your quarterback, you're lost before you start. And that's exactly what the Chargers look like when you watch them play.
4: I did some math this morning. Average game for the five games played, 0-5 this year for the Chargers. The average numbers for Justin Herbert, 17 of 29, 187 yards, a touchdown, and basically 1.5 interceptions. That's an average game now. That's not a $50-plus million a year quarterback, that's for sure. Tyler Huntley gave you significantly better than that last night for the Raiders. Sure.
7: So, Evan, you were okay with Jim Harbaugh going for it in the fourth quarter?
4: Oh, no, you said everything.
7: Oh, okay.
4: I was adding up to it.
7: Oh, okay.
4: I was just doing
7: No, because you went to Justin Herbert.
4: I didn't hear any criticism. He gets annoyed when I'm on his same page as him.
7: I don't like it.
4: I was just giving him ammo.
7: I don't like it. Makes me feel uncomfortable. I don't like it.
5: Next one.
0: Vikings at Saints.
5: There's no place like home. Justin Jefferson overcomes his ankle injury. He returns to the lineup in his home state of Louisiana with a leaping touchdown catch over multiple defenders to help the Vikings remain unbeaten. 23-13, they beat the New Orleans Saints.
7: Not today, ankles. That's what Justin Jefferson said.
5: Not today, ankles. That's right. Man, good one.
7: I will say this. Kyler Murray didn't look bad. I know, Ev, we're not a Kyler Murray show. But we have to admit, he didn't look bad. And they had some explosive plays. Now, Aaron Jones in that ground game got going yesterday early and often. And when you have that as the foundation of your offense, good things are going to happen. I will just say this. Kyler Murray, not bad yesterday.
8: If your mark for a quarterback on a 5-0 team is he's not bad, then I think we're still asking the question, are they for real? My takeaway is how down I am on the Saints. I thought they were going to be awesome this year. I thought they were going to win that division. Is it still on the table? I guess so. Carolina's 2-2. That had a bye week this week. Saints scoring 13 points. Tyler Shuck is better. I understand it's Brian Flores in that defense, but Saints, my theme on that one, how mad I am at them this year. So
7: Juwan Johnson has got to get that fourth down conversion, though, man. At the end of that game, he's got to find a way.
8: He's
7: to
8: a go-to guy.
7: He's got it. But he's got to get it, though, Ev. That is a got-to-have-it situation. You are a big tight end. You got to burrow through some of those tackles and get there, man. You got to. Just got to.
5: And finally,
0: Bears at Packers.
5: Good, better, best. Christian Watson and Marshawn Lloyd were good. 2 touchdowns apiece. Jordan Love was better. 367 yards passing, the most by a Packers quarterback against the Bears at Lambeau. And the defense was the best, forcing 5 turnovers. The Packers exact revenge against their hated rivals by crushing the Bears. 31-7.
8: As she is sipping out of her cheesehead koozie,
5: we have the cheesehead on the table
8: here. Smalls, good, better, best. That's what you said about the Packers. And yet, I don't think the most significant thing has been mentioned yet.
5: What is that?
8: By far, for all the people at ESPN Wisconsin who get on CeCe and I for being critical of the Packers, well, you've given us reason to. The most significant thing happened after the game. You finally have someone standing up for you. Zaire Franklin, the linebacker, went back at Luther Bird and said, you quit.
5: He did.
8: Finally, you got some griminess. Finally, you got some nasty on that team. He wasn't on the team when all this went down, if I'm not mistaken, a year ago, right? He was with Indy.
7: Yep.
8: You got a guy that at least is willing. I'm slamming down because that's how angry I would get. Jordan Love looked great yesterday. They somehow survived this awful play. The most important thing is now I have an answer to who's going to fight back against the Bears. Zaire Franklin is the answer to that question.
5: He said the Bears have been doing a lot of weird stuff.
8: Good for him. Good for him because LaFleur ain't going to do it. Love ain't going to do it. None of the guys that have been there are willing to say, bring it. I'll stand in front of everybody as they're trying to fight us.
5: But their messaging was always, we are going to do our talking on the football field. It didn't work out last season. I'm glad that they did it on the football field because all that stuff, jawing back and forth at one another, doing the Ben Johnson, bleep those guys, I hate the Packers, that worked for them last season. It doesn't matter what you say if you can't back it up with your play. And the Packers need to move like they're playing the Bears every week because this is a revitalized team that I had not seen so far this season.
7: Well, listen, I love the aggressiveness of Matt LaFleur. You saw it coming out of halftime, that first drive. They took 3 straight shots from midfield to the end zone. They had the first one call back on an OPI on Sturtevant, but then they had another shot with Christian Watson that they barely missed on the left side, and then they went right down the middle to Christian Watson again where he mossed Dylan Thinneman. I thought the aggressiveness in the play calling was great. It was welcomed, especially in this matchup.
5: Yeah.
7: And then when you have your top two receivers go for a combined 12 catches on 15 targets for 266 yards and 2 touchdowns, it's probably going to be a good day for the Packs. So shout out to Green Bay. They stepped up in this rivalry. It feels like a rivalry now because the Packers have decided they're going to punch back.
8: 100%. Listen, if you look at week 5 of the NFL, the two most talked about names this entire week will be definitively Dan Quinn and Nick Sirianni.
5: For sure.
8: No doubt they will be the two most talked about names. If we get to the end of the season and your team, the Green Bay Packers, are hanging around and they're good, we are going to go back to Zaire Franklin after the game going after the Bears with a different mentality around this team. Yeah. We are going to go back to that soundbite at some point.
7: Sidebar, how do we feel about Marshawn Lloyd going cheese mode? How do we feel about that?
5: Cheese mode.
7: That's what they're starting to call
5: him
7: now. Cheese
5: mode.
7: How do we feel about that?
8: I like it.
7: We like it?
5: Okay. Love it.
7: Right.
5: Okay. How do you like it?
7: It works. Cheese mode. I like
5: cheese
7: it.
5: Mode.
7: It works. It works. Keep scoring touchdowns. We come up with nicknames for
5: you. That's true.
7: That's how it works.
8: I've been called that before, too. With every time I talk, a cheese mode, it basically is me at this point. See, even that was cheese mode. Coming up, the aforementioned Dan Quinn. You think Sirianni's getting heat? Wait till you hear what happened at the end of the Commanders-Giants game. We'll discuss next. We're on Sportsmanlike, presented by Progressive Insurance.
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1: Daniels, play action, rolling to the left, goes down now at the 25-yard line. There's only 7 seconds on the clock. There are no timeouts. This is going to end up in a tie if they don't spike it. Wow. It ends up in a tie.
2: Trying to gain more for the kick. The right call is honestly that we can go clock it early.
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2: Leaving tonight with a tie feels like a loss.
4: I'm happy it wasn't a loss, and I'm sad it wasn't a win. That's how I feel.
5: I'm so happy that the game ended their way out of the possible outcome that it could have ended.
6: Like me is going insane.
7: Big 100. I think what it's going to be the call of the year. Like, I don't know how this is going to be top. Bram Watson with the call. That was a phenomenal call. Giants and Commanders tie at 27 apiece. I seriously, I don't want to overstate this. I don't know how we have a moment in the NFL the rest of this the year that tops what we saw yesterday in terms of the jaw-dropping. This can't be real, right? What happened at the end of that game where basically the Commanders and the Giants, obviously, were tied in overtime. Next score wins. The Commanders, after a Cam Scadaboo fumble in OT that gave the Commanders an unbelievable reprieve. I mean, my God. They thought, you know, they thought they were done at that point because they were in the proper territory for a field goal. Commanders get the ball back. They're driving. 55 seconds to go. They're at the Giants 24-yard line. And for some reason, they let the clock go all the way down from 15 to 13 or 12. And then Jaden Daniels starts running around, in theory, I guess, to try to get better positioning for the field goal kicker. The problem is they're not in a formation to actually do that.
8: What do you mean better positioning? The ball is in the middle of the field.
7: Well, I understand. I'm trying to reason with it. It is one of the dumbest things I've ever seen in my entire life, where they're dancing around, the clock runs out, they can't even get a field goal. They could have spiked it. It's mind-boggling.
8: But here's the thing. If they were going to try to get better positioning for the field goal kicker, suppose the kicker wants it on one hash or the other, everybody in the huddle would know that. You wouldn't have receivers 20 yards downfield.
7: Right.
8: So this wasn't something that was pre-planned in terms of positioning it for special team sake. This was the quarterback and the head coach not being on the same page and not having awareness when it comes to the clock and not realizing that they didn't have any more timeouts remaining. Now, it sounds like in the huddle they said that there were no timeouts, but I don't know if that's the players trying to clean it up after the fact. But the reality is that not everybody knew that they needed to have a sense of urgency in this moment. And for the life of me, I don't know how everybody's not prepared for that situation.
9: And that's coaching?
8: Oh, that's coaching, but that's also on the quarterback.
9: Yeah.
8: He's the communicator. He's got the headset. He's got a direct line of communication to the sideline. He's got to let everybody in the game know, hey, this is the situation. This is what we're preparing for. Everybody has to be ready for it. Now, if the whole point was to run time off of the clock, then after, I believe it was the second down play, get in formation and everybody stand at the line of scrimmage. And as soon as the clock ticks down to about 4 seconds, you snap the ball and you clock it. You dirt the football, you give your special teams an opportunity to get on the field, get set, and you kick the game-winning field goal. I don't understand why they decided that they were going to run a play, Jaden Daniels scrambling around, and everybody having this laissez-faire attitude and body language, and then allowing time to expire. That is egregious. And I want to call it franchise malpractice, Smalls, on the part of the coach and Dan Quinn specifically, but the players have got to know better too.
9: But doesn't that ultimately lead back to the coach? I know Jaden Daniels took some of the blame, as did Dan Quinn yesterday. But
8: you think?
9: I know. And yeah. I mean, I hate to do this, but are we talking hot seat already with him?
7: We were doing it before this season. No.
9: I know, but now they're sitting there. They have 3 losses, a tie, and 1 win versus the Seahawks, inexplicably. But they have the 49ers next, then the Eagles and the Rams. I don't know how much longer we're talking about this with Dan Quinn being the head coach. And I hate to say that because he obviously took a franchise that had been a team that would be on Evan's hot mess rankings every single week, he and Jaden Daniels, and brought them to the NFC Championship game a couple years ago. And I know a lot of what we've seen from them, Jaden Daniels getting injured, things out of his control, but they're in a bad spot.
8: You know what,
9: right,
8: Smalls?
9: Now,
8: I think this is the right time to do this. when it comes to sports figures, Evan loves to role play. So I got to ask the question, Ev, if you're Bob Myers, what are the questions that you're asking Dan Quinn this morning?
7: Yeah, so I don't think the Magic Johnson tweet is insignificant. Magic Johnson put out their tweet, and a reminder, he's one of the owners of the team. He's not the majority owner, and he doesn't have decision-making power. But what he is one of the greatest athletes to ever live. I'm in total disbelief. My Commanders had such poor clock management in today's overtime game against the Giants. All we had to do was kick the field goal, and we would have won the game. So it's very simple. What I would do with Bob Myers, if I'm him, or anyone who you would say is running the team, Dan Quinn's in the room. We're going to do this once. You're going to tell me exactly what happened. We're not going to speculate. You're not going to make excuses. You make excuses. I hear a different story somewhere else. This is not going to continue. What happened? I just want to know the God's honest truth. And if he says to me, I screwed up. I didn't know what I was doing in this spot. I figured we had enough time to run a play and then spike it. And I totally miscalculated all of it. If I believe in him, I get him help. If I don't believe in him, he's almost done.
8: And so there's a world that Dan Quinn doesn't coach another game for the Commanders for you?
7: No, I think it's at the end of the year at this point because I don't think they're going to want to do it. By the way, it's not like the offensive coordinator was David Blau much better in this spot.
8: No.
7: But meaning I hired him and I kept him for a reason. So if I believe in him, the help that I'm saying, this is, Herm Edwards had a guy when he was a head coach. That was his clock management.
8: A lot of these coaches do now. Yeah.
7: Vrabel has a Stretch, a guy by the nickname Stretch. Belichick famously had Ernie Adams. They all have these guys, and maybe he's got a guy. If he doesn't have a guy, he needs to get a guy. So you're asking the role playing is, do you need help? Mm-hmm. Do I need to get somebody to help you? And because if I believe in the person and there's a 10% margin of improvement needed, I'm going to help him with that. If I don't, you're putting yourself on the hot seat here. But all of this, if you look at it, there's a lot of, no, we were supposed to, no one knows what's happening. So Dan Quinn, Commander's head coach, Jaden Daniels, Commander's quarterback, after, in essence, you want to shrink it down? They let the clock expire before kicking or attempting a game-winning field goal when all they had to do after that 13-yard pass was spike the ball. Who cares about the time at that point? Kick a game-winning field goal. Here is their explanation, Quinn and Daniels, postgame.
10: Yeah, just like the sequencing of that does not fall on him. It's an outside throw or a clock. Those are the two, out-of-bounds throw or a clock. And that has to come from me. I don't even have to put him into that spot. I can do that earlier. And we can finish, the kick early. We don't need to gain more yards. So that's on me.
11: Was Jaden aware that there were no timeouts left? Or just kind of what was
10: I haven't spoken to him, but like I said, that falls on me, Nikki. So, he executes it, of what we need to do. And I don't need to put him in that space at all. This is how we got to go down. We don't need to gain more. Let's give, let's go win it right here.
12: We got to stop the clock. We got to know it's ozone situation. We got to relay that as an offense. It starts from everybody top down. But ultimately, it's on me.
7: What do you think actually happened? What do you think actually happened? If you're going to sit there and say, if I had to bet my life savings on what actually happened.
8: I don't think they realized they had no timeouts. I think that's what actually happened.
7: So the play call in that scenario becomes irrelevant because whatever it is, however much time it comes off the clock, we're good. We call timeout. We set up for the game.
8: There's no world that exists where your receivers are running 20 yards downfield if you have timeouts. If you don't have timeouts. If you don't have timeouts, there's no reason for your receivers to be 20 yards downfield. How does that make sense?
7: And a guy
8: because they've got to get back. They've got to get back to clock it if your quarterback takes a sack. So it's either here's what I think. I think you didn't realize they had no timeouts. And if they did, Jaden Daniels didn't execute the play call. Somebody didn't realize that they didn't have any timeouts. Either it's the entire offense or it's the quarterback. Either way, it's bad. And you get the results that happened on the field yesterday. Because Jaden Daniels has got to know, hey, I can't take a sack. I can't go down in bounds. I've either got to have a situation where I run out of bounds or I've got to throw an incomplete pass, and then we settle for a field goal. It just doesn't make any sense the way that they did it. They had a running clock. They should have got to the line of scrimmage, everybody in formation, and allowed a clock to tick down to 4 seconds and then clock the football. So you give your special teams an opportunity to get on the field. The play that they ran made no sense. Period.
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13: 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Both of them are miserable this morning. 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
7: My thing is, if they don't have the rushing attack, are they going to ask Sam Darnold to do too much? That's what I just don't. I'm not 100% sure of.
23: I think that Jackson Smith and Jigba would take a line from Joe Burrow's book and say, throw it more.
7: Yeah, he's that good.
23: Give me the ball.
7: Yeah.
23: And by the way, he's also got Cooper Kupp, who was turning back the clock, Rashid Shaheed, AJ Barner. Like, there's still other guys that could also throw the ball too. I agree, though. I think at some point in time, it is going to come back to rue them. But I also don't know if there is another defense outside of this ragtag bunch in San Francisco, because we don't know if the Rams are fully healthy in the NFC right now, that could really challenge this Seattle offense if it wasn't to have a run game. I suppose the Minnesota Vikings, but like,
7: right.
23: Give me another defense that you think even a one-dimensional Seahawks team that would be, that they would be the bugaboo. I outside of the Vikings, I really can't.
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0: 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The weekend is over. It's time to look back and break it down.
8: Without further ado, let's get this thing kicked off.
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8: 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You're listening on Sportsmanlike on ESPN Radio, ESPN2, ESPNU, and this is Upon Further Review. We do this every single Monday, coming off the week that was in college and pro football. Before I get to my big 3 points, my big three takeaways, we have to do introductions all the way around. She is the First Lady of Unsportsmanlike, Michelle Smallman.
9: Good morning.
8: It's a very good morning. Your Packers getting a huge win against the Bears.
9: Just absolutely crushed them.
8: Revel in it.
9: Absolutely crushed.
8: Revel.
9: And left some points on the boards. Missed field goals. Could have been worse.
8: Didn't need them. Didn't need them yesterday.
9: Comfortable win.
8: He is the Ocho. Evan Cohen. Felt
13: number
8: like
13: eight.
8: His quarterback had 8 touchdowns yesterday.
13: Oh, he was good. Drake May.
8: 4 passing
13: back.
8: Touchdowns, a rushing touchdown. Nice 5 pack of TDs for Drake May.
7: I wish that was the number one thing I could think about. I can't stop thinking about Quinn and Sirianni. Like, I wish I just let me focus on the good, and I can't stop thinking about Quinn and Sirianni.
8: You saw Mendoza in mop up duty yesterday, and you still can't think about anything else but Quinn and Sirianni.
13: He was good.
8: Yeah, and I am the resident Super Bowl champ. Let's get to it.
1: Number 3.
8: The Houston Texans trade for Marvin Harrison Jr. Houston sent 2 picks in the 2027 draft, a second rounder and a 6th rounder, to the Cards for the former top 5 pick and a 2027 7th round pick. The move reunites C.J. Stroud with his top target from his Ohio State years. Stroud has been steady despite the team's where the team is in the standings in the AFC South. C.J. Stroud leads the AFC in passing yards, 7 total touchdowns to no picks. He hasn't been as impactful as the numbers would suggest, but he certainly is not the reason why the Texans are at the bottom of the division standings. With the injury history of Nico Collins, clearly the impetus for the trade is to get another target for Stroud so the organization can make a more informed decision on if he's the franchise guy.
7: Mm-hmm. The crazy thing, at the time of the trade, he was going to a worse team.
9: Yeah.
7: Think about that. At the time, like when they made the trade, he's technically going to a worse team. Now they have the same amount of wins. But here's the other part that I've been thinking about. I've been thinking about 2 things with this. Number 1, obviously, is it enough to help the Texans get back on track and ultimately get back to the playoffs? They started 0-3 last year, 0-4 this year, got to the playoffs last year. We'll see about this year. The other thing I started going to is at times, and you can't predict when these times are going to be, do we overvalue draft picks? And not look for the proven guys as much as the unproven guys. The Arizona Cardinals would never get off of that. They could never get off of that 4th pick with Marvin Harrison. You couldn't pass up Marvin Harrison.
9: Yeah.
7: They just traded him a few years later without any significant impact yet in the NFL.
8: But they did add another big-time touchdown scorer in Jeremiah Love. Right? So that's kind of how I look at it, right? They moved off of a guy that was a top 5 pick. But they did add somebody in their offense that can seemingly make up for the volume of touches that are going out of the door.
7: Sure.
8: So I get why they made the decision. And here's the thing. We should applaud organizations that move off of guys that might be talented but not necessarily a fit for what the coach and the staff want to do.
7: I agree with that.
9: Totally.
8: Yeah, and Marvin Harrison Jr. is clearly not a fit for what the Arizona Cardinals and Mike LaFleur want to do. And that's okay. It doesn't mean that he's a bad player. He's just not the right player for them. And they were still able to get some value because you are talking about a second round pick in next year's draft. A second round pick is a guy that should be a starter for your team a decade plus. So it is a valuable commodity. Not as valuable as a top 5 pick, but you still got some value in return.
9: Yeah, I loved it for both sides because both sides clearly need a spark. Marvin Harrison Jr. has not been what we expected of him in Arizona. No. He needs a spark. Going elsewhere likely will help that. And he goes to a place where he knows the quarterback. Outside of the start this year, they've been a team that's been in contention. Maybe this revitalizes him. And clearly the Houston Texans needed something. They needed some sort of an infusion of hope or positivity, and getting a win yesterday and getting Marvin Harrison Jr. to add to that offensive unit with C.J. Stroud. Maybe this is something that starts to help their turnaround because it's been bad for them to start.
8: But turnaround to what, though? Like, to me, this trade was not about this season. I don't think the Texans are looking at it and say, hey, we started 0-3 last year. We're going to be able to reel off 10 straight wins. This was not a trade about this season. This trade was about the foreseeable future in Houston and determining the most important position in the franchise, which is the quarterback. Are we going to pay C.J. Stroud what he's looking for? Market-level deals for quarterback are $50-plus million a year. Is that a place that we're willing to go with C.J. Stroud? And we noticed the difference that we've seen in C.J. Stroud's production when Nico Collins is in the lineup versus when Nico Collins is out of the lineup. And so this is, to me, as much about C.J. Stroud and making sure that you have a built-in hedge in case you're going to be missing Nico Collins, that C.J. Stroud has another target that he's comfortable throwing the football to. You already got proof of concept. You've seen what those guys did for years at Ohio State. So you know he's comfortable throwing to Marvin Harrison Jr. So now C.J. Stroud has zero excuses as to why he can't be productive this season.
13: One quick add-on. Seth Wickersham, great writer, wrote a story about the Denver Broncos in the offseason. And he comes on with us before the season, and he says, don't buy into Knicks versus Peyton. They're on the same team. Don't buy into the Texans versus Stroud now. This is for Stroud. Like, I think about what they've done for Stroud. They're giving him his favorite receiver in all of football. Like, I think that they are supporting the guy.
8: So you think it's a fait accompli that they're going to give him a market-level deal this coming offseason?
13: No. What I think is they want to be put in a position to do that because they're actually rooting for the guy. Like, this is not we've had conversations about what are the Eagles' real feelings towards Hurts and their Hurts towards the Eagles. There's questions, as crazy as that may sound. I don't have a question here. I think the Houston Texans want C.J. Stroud to be their franchise quarterback. I think they absolutely want to be put in a position where they're going to make him a highly paid guy. My belief.
8: I don't think you're wrong. I think this is reminiscent of what the Miami Dolphins did once upon a time, where they drafted Jalen Waddle
13: for Tua
8: in the first round for Tua, and then they went out and they signed Tyreek Hill for Tua. Remember, they did that back-to-back off seasons?
9: Yep.
8: And saying, hey, we got to support this guy. He's got a special skill set. He needs the offense built around him with a specific type of personnel. I think that's what the Texans are trying to do with C.J. Stroud, minus the inflated or the bloated contract extension. So I just think that the Texans are trying to gather more information before they go to the place of giving C.J. Stroud a bag like Miami gave Tua a bag. You see how it tanked their franchise? Totally. I don't think the Texans have any appetite to do that to their team.
9: No, and they need to know on him. And the last time we saw him in a consequential position, he threw a million picks in the postseason.
8: Yeah, not great.
9: Not great.
8: Next,
1: number two.
8: This is from Peter King in studio with us last week. Mm. And it's around defensive pass interference being a spot foul. So here we go. DPI should be a 15-yard penalty instead of a spot foul. The NFL should adopt NBA-style rules with the take foul and allow the penalty to be at the discretion of the officials. If the DPI is intentional, let it be a spot foul. If it's incidental, make it a 15-yard penalty. Use replay assist to aid the officials on the field, similar to what we see the NBA do. Yesterday, replay assist helped to overturn a face mask penalty in the Jags-Eagles game. The NBA allows it when it comes to take fouls in terms of replay assist, determining whether or not a player has a clear path to being able to score. The NFL can do the same thing with defensive pass interference. And as we saw in yesterday's game between the Eagles and the Jags, the NFL already has a precedent for using replay assist to help the officials that are on the field in that regard. But DPI as a 15-yard penalty instead of a spot foul, too many games are turned with a spot foul on defensive pass interference, and I think we have a better way to penalize defensive backs on the whole in this game without generalizing every single defensive pass interference call.
13: So the other way, the way that you don't want, the way that we currently have, is so deep into the NFL play calling system, you need a ton of lead time now to fix this. Because, like, let's just say, like, oh, great idea, CC, let's start next week, in theory. They can't do it because I think the way in which wide receivers and quarterbacks specifically are now taught and the way they execute throwing into pass interference.
8: Yeah, the underthrown deep ball.
13: They call it
8: the best weapon in football.
13: It's such a huge part of it that it's almost like Super Bowl is on February 14th on ESPN and ABC, Disney Plus. On February 15th, that ruling needs to happen. Of like, if they like it, you need that much lead time because I think it's that ingrained in systems.
8: Well,
13: now.
8: Yeah, I think this is an off-season change, but it's certainly something that the NFL should look at, the competition committee should discuss, and potentially move forward because, as Peter King pointed out, when it's baked into the playbook of all of these offenses,
13: which it definitely is,
8: it's a problem. And it's already hard enough to play defense, especially defensive back in the NFL.
13: There is a counter, though.
8: Go for it.
13: If you beat me, I'm just going to tackle you.
8: Yeah, but that's where replay assist comes into play, right?
1: And then because, they rule it a spot foul?
8: Because it's a spot foul if it ends up being a situation where the defensive back knowingly decides to use pass interference to keep from giving up a touchdown. That's when you make it a spot foul. So, again, there's going to be some subjectivity to it. I don't think it should be a challengeable offense for coaching staffs because we tried that a few years ago. It was a disaster. But it should be up to the discretion of the officials. Just like we saw replay assist help out in Jags-Eagles when it comes to a penalty on the field, you can do the same thing when it comes to defensive pass interference. There is no good reason not to try this because – pass interference being a spot foul as a generalization seems overly punitive to these defensive backs.
13: I'll ask Dan Quinn and Nick Sirianni. They're on the competition.
8: Oh, my God.
13: Those are the guys I want to go to on this.
8: Oh, my God. Next.
2: Number one.
8: Oregon State freshman Jesse Legree is the best player in college football that no one talks about. Legree leads FBS in receiving yards and touchdowns. He's got 12 of them things already. He's recorded 100-plus receiving yard games in six straight games while no other FBS player has done so in two, in more than two. Legree is the first player with six straight games of 100-plus receiving yards and a touchdown since 2016. For context, Legree and Jeremiah Smith are two of the five FBS players since 2000 to produce 900 receiving yards and 10 receiving touchdowns through his team's first six games. Before them, the last player to do so was also Oregon State's Brandon Cooks in 2013. The others are Oklahoma State's Justin Blackman in 2010 and Michael Crabtree in 2007. All first-round picks, by the way.
13: Mm-hmm.
8: Legree probably won't finish his career at Oregon State because of NIL and transfer portal, but man, I can't think of a wide receiver having a better individual start to their college football career than Jesse Legree.
13: Well, when you say people aren't talking about him, well, now is the first time I've heard of him. So now we're going to...
8: Really?
13: I don't know who he is. I'm not going to claim I know the Oregon State wide receiver. My first thought is what you just said. What school is he going to be on next year? No, I'm serious. It's not fair to Oregon State,
9: people
13: but that's my
9: People have been talking about him as in... making a Heisman case for him because he's been so good.
8: He should be in consideration for the Heisman. You saw him strike the pose this weekend? Ha! Yeah, he's that good. He's like that. He's like, but nobody knows because he's playing at Oregon State.
9: Right. But he's being talked about, as you said, in the same breath as Jeremiah Smith.
13: Well, so is this
8: putting up better numbers than Jeremiah Smith, certainly.
13: And by the way, one of those guys, Brandon Cooks, had a touchdown yesterday for the Niners.
8: Yeah, he did. Brandon Cooks scored so many touchdowns for so many teams.
13: So many different teams, too.
8: Yeah, it's crazy.
13: Is this all that's right with college football in your mind or wrong? And what I mean by that is Oregon State has become, as crazy as it sounds, a smaller school relative to college football. So what happens is when you have a guy outperforming his contract like this, he's going to get big offers with big money. Is that a great thing? Or, oh, no, he should stay at Oregon State for 4 years, 3 years, whatever, until he's draft eligible.
8: No, I think he should go and get the money. What do you mean? I'm a capitalist, sir. I love money.
13: But I'm asking you the system. Is that what's great about this? People are fighting back against the system.
8: I love the fact that it's a free market system and players can go to the highest bidder year over year.
13: Right.
8: Think about it. You have free agency every single year in college football. This is better than the pros. The money is not as big, but listen, you can reset your market year over year. This is awesome for the players. This is not something that they should give up.
13: That's why I brought it up. So all the arguments against what's going on, here's a young man that should be for what's going on because he's going to have better opportunities for himself and his family potentially.
8: Yeah, I mean, he's playing right now for what is it? It feels like a defunct conference in the Pac-12.
13: Smalls.
8: Can they still call themselves the Pac-12 if there's not 12 teams?
13: Are they in the Pac-12?
8: Well, yeah, I mean, it's the Pac-12.
13: No, Oregon State, though.
8: Yeah.
13: They are?
8: Yeah.
13: All right.
8: It's the Pac-12, but they have
13: there's a couple of teams. Like, Washington State got left out initially.
8: It's the Pac-12, but they have nine teams.
13: Well, that's what I'm saying. Some of these guys got left out. All right, coming up.
9: I hate that.
13: Who gets blamed for 28-3? The coach. It's not Dan Quinn. It's Kyle Shanahan, who's much better than almost everyone else right now. We'll get into his team coming up next. We're on Sportsmanlike, presented by Progressive Insurance.
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1: Kittle attached left as well. McCaffrey in the backfield. Purdy in the shotgun. Here's the snap.
2: CMC.
1: Brock drops back. Looks. Pressured. Uh-oh. Get out of there. Rolls out to the left. Brock still looking. Still looking. Throws. And it is caught. Cooks got it. His first catch is a 49er. And the 49ers take the lead back.
3: KNBR Niners Radio Network with their enormous win over the Seattle Seahawks in what we thought was going to be going into the day the most interesting NFC story. Then Dan Quinn and Nick Sirianni happened with Washington and Philadelphia, with Washington ending their game with zero field goal attempt and Philadelphia for some reason giving Jacksonville a chance to return the ball to create a game-winning field goal attempt.
4: I honestly don't know which one is worse.
3: It's enormous. I mean,
4: there's one that's bad, but I guess you have to go with the one where the team lost, right? It has to be Nick Sirianni's because your team lost. At least with Washington, you could say, it's poor game management, but we didn't lose the game.
5: Both bad, both coaches maladaptive, but Nick Sirianni.
3: Word of the day.
5: Maladaptive is not our word of the day.
4: I actually don't blame you because I would have went there too.
3: Maladaptive. Where do you even find a word like that?
4: Sounds like a dinosaur.
5: You don't know.
4: A maladaptive.
5: In the sky. Right? A maladapter.
4: A maladapter.
3: What the heck is that?
5: What, a pterodactyl?
4: Something you plug your PlayStation into.
5: What is it, a pterodactyl?
4: A maladapter.
5: I thought this weekend, just as an aside, I'm so sick of charging stuff. My phone, AirPods, computer, iPad. I am sick of charging stuff.
4: But you know what the problem is with the chargers? They all have different ports.
5: It's so annoying.
4: It's not like a universal charger. It's like, hey, you charge all of your devices with this one type of device.
5: Right.
4: It's a USB, a USB-C. There's so many different types of ports when it comes to these chargers. Can we just have

0: a universal charger.
1: Is that too much to ask for? I thought this weekend, I'm like, this is a slow march to death. Me just charging stuff every day. It's like, do I have a portable charger? Do I have my charger with me? I got to charge my Aura Ring. I got to charge these headphones. I'm sick of charging stuff.
2: Never seemed to have.
0: But there's the thing, though. Have so many different chargers, when you have portable chargers, you have to take all of them with you.
1: That's
0: you
1: right.
0: You ain't got room in your bag for nothing else.
1: You know what I mean? It's just like... People always complain, oh, I have to cook dinner every night for the rest of my life. Add charging stuff to the mix. It's a constant struggle.
2: Then
1: the batteries on the phone, they just slowly get worse and worse and worse. I charge my phone to 100%. An hour later, we're talking 52. That thing drains so fast. I'm sick of it.
0: It's a racket, isn't it?
1: It really is. We need to band together. Just give us a battery that lasts longer than an hour.
0: We have bad batteries, and then we have ever-changing charging ports. They just make you keep buying the chargers.
3: Big chargers trying to keep us down.
1: Big charger trying to keep us down?
2: These big chargers are 0-5.
0: These tech companies, man. Making it hand over fist.
1: You'd think then that the LA chargers would be better.
0: Somebody needs to plug them in.
1: Is that what's going on? They don't have the right adapter?
0: Low battery for LA chargers.
1: Man,
0: they on E right now. They are desert thirsty for a win.
2: You know what, CeCe?
1: Unbelievable.
2: You asked the question that has to be answered. We're going to do the Niners here, but we have to. Who was worse yesterday, Sirianni or Quinn? 888-SAY-ESPN, 888-729-3776. Which coaching decision was worse? Sirianni kicking the ball and allowing for a return with Philadelphia, or Dan Quinn deciding to let the clock run out to play for a tie. But can I just give a shout out to the Niners for that win yesterday? We're going to get the calls up on this. Can I just give a shout out to the Niners? Because that's the squad that I love. Do you know, thanks to Hembo, I had him look this up. I've been saying for a while, what's the most lethal duo in the NFL?
0: Mm.
2: Purdy and Trent Williams. Their record... when they both start, including the playoffs, 39-11, 28.7 points per game, 383 yards per game, 97-33 touchdown interception ratio, 71.9 QBR. You want to know the best duo in the NFL? Right there. That's the best duo. It's not Mahomes and Kelsey. Well, I mean, it was Mahomes and Kelsey. But these two guys... when Trent Williams is healthy and the Niners beat the Seahawks 32-29 yesterday, Seattle turned the ball over a gazillion times. They had 21 points off of turnovers in the first half with all the fumbles. Sam Darnold, if he needs to carry the team, can he do it, right? He was the complimentary piece. To his credit last year, it was amazing winning a Super Bowl, but it was run first, throw second with arguably the best receiver in the sport in JSN. But... now, their running backs are hurt. They fumble in the end zone. They're awful. It kind of needs to flip here, right? It kind of needs to flip where he needs to carry them and the running game needs to be complimentary. Just saying.
0: Well, as long as the running game is not a detriment, man, you had Emmanuel Wilson and George Halani putting the ball on the turf.
2: In the end
0: zone.
2: Yeah.
0: Like, come on, man. Like, when you run the football, it's supposed to be one of the safest things an offense can do. When it's a roller coaster ride, every time you decide you're going to hand it off, that's a problem. If that can't be the anchor for your offense, then you're lost, especially with the way that Mike McDonald wants to play. I have never met a defensive-minded coach that doesn't love being able to run the football. It's why they drafted Jadarian Price in the first round.
2: And he's hurt,
0: and he's banged up, yeah. Right? Zach Charbonnet is not healthy yet. So, like, listen, yesterday's game was a game that the 49ers are supposed to win. And I say that because you saw the Seattle Seahawks not being able to run the football reliably with their two guys. And you see the host of injuries that they had to deal with. Not to say that the Niners didn't. But then also at the end of the game, JSN drops a pass on third down in his hands that would have gifted this ball to the Seahawks inside, well within field goal range. If the Seahawks hit that pass, then the result of the game could have been differently. They could have tied it up. We'll see what happens from there. But they didn't. You couple that with giving up 21 points off of turnovers, and that's a game that San Francisco is absolutely supposed to win. Now, credit to the Niners. They were able to do it despite the adversity, Dre Greenlaw getting kicked out of the game. But, man.
2: Well, for headbutting a guy with no helmet on, I mean, what are you doing, Dre?
0: Yeah, well, listen, you play on the edge, you live on the edge. Sometimes things like that happen. But the San Francisco 49ers were able to overcome it. They overcame Deebo Samuel getting hurt, all of those things. So, to me, based on the way the game went, it felt like a game that the San Francisco 49ers are supposed to win. Apparently, they have no problem going up to Seattle and winning because they did it at the beginning of last season. We'll have to see how this thing plays out. But if you're San Francisco, up 2.5 games on the Rams and the Seahawks is a pretty good spot to be in going into week 6.
1: And before we wrap up this convo, can we give some flowers to Mike Evans, who was great? 7 for 113, a touchdown. He's fully immersed in the Seattle-San Francisco rivalry. He's turning Diggs around to see who's talking junk to him on the field. He's talking about the rivalry after the game. He's just awesome.
2: Yep, that
1: he is so consistent, and he is so awesome.
2: Great soundbite after. Lots of curses, so we can't necessarily play it with him because he was what you just said about. He's like, I don't know who was jawing at me. And then I turned the guy around. I'm like, oh, you're on this team? Like, he didn't even know. All right, yeah, great win for the Niners. Concerns for the Seahawks as much as a Super Bowl champion can be concerned, obviously. 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All right, coming up. Worst day yesterday, Nick Sirianni or Dan Quinn? 888-SAY-ESPN, 888-729-3776. We'll answer that question next. 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
1: This will be a 58-yard attempt for Cam Little. Well within his range. High snap. The ball is down, and the kick is...
2: It's good.
1: It's good. 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
3: 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I think our power performance of the week would be the Jaguars winning that game. Cam Little with the game-winning field goal against the Philadelphia Eagles in London. So we're asking the question, worst day yesterday. Dan Quinn, head coach, Commanders, 27 all in overtime. Commanders have the ball, field goal range. They decide, you know what, let's run some plays. Let's let the clock run out. We don't run around, Jaden, you're fast. Right? The clock runs out and it's a tie, right? Or Nick Sirianni's like, oh, you don't have a timeout. Let me give you a break on this. All right, I feel badly for you. You don't have a timeout. Let me kick off to you, not out of the end zone. Let me give you a chance for a return. And oh, by the way, we couldn't stop you earlier. So let me give you a big return. No? And you know what's even better? That sets up for that game-winning field goal there. Worst day, quick answer, tons of calls on this at 888-SAY-ESPN. Smalls.
4: Sirianni.
3: Okay.
5: Sirianni.
3: All right. I think I go Sirianni because Quinn felt like a dead man walking before the season, and Sirianni has a Super Bowl caliber roster in theory, or did, and may lose that.
4: Also, imagine how we would have felt about the Eagles this morning if they go to London and they beat one of the hottest teams in the league in the Jacksonville Jaguars.
3: 100%. 100%.
5: Is that the worst coaching decision that we've seen in a non-loss for an NFL head coach?
3: That's an impossible question. Cam, you are Cam's our stats and information genius. Cam Pratt's going to have to figure that out. The worst situation.
5: The worst coaching decision in a non-loss.
4: Because they tied.
3: You know what's weird? 10 years ago. What year is this? 2026?
4: Yes.
3: I thought Joe Maddon did not manage a great World Series for the Cubs, and they won. I just remember thinking he made so many wrong moves and they still won the World Series. So that's my answer.
5: He made the right one with Martin Chapman out there as the closer.
3: Yeah, I don't know why that's what I think of, but that's my answer to your question.
4: Okay. Hayward, Spencer, Randall's speech.
3: Spencer in North Carolina, listening on SiriusXM. 80 worst day, Quinn or Sirianni, and why?
6: Okay, I think it's Quinn, and I'm going to give you three reasons. One, Washington has not improved from last year. They have continued to make the same inept decisions that show that he's in over his head. And it's like he still has flashbacks to everything that happened in Atlanta, and he doesn't make good coaching decisions. Two, you came into the season and already knew you were on the hot seat, and you haven't shown anything that says, I should keep my job. And three, there are a few times I've ever heard an opposing coach make a comment like John Harbaugh, where after the game he said, I just wanted us to get off the field before they changed their mind because I couldn't believe they made that decision.
3: Wow. Yeah, those are good answers as to why Quinn, I think 28-3 does not stick with him. He was the head coach there.
4: Oh, it doesn't at all. We always attribute it to Kyle Shanahan. Fairly or unfairly?
3: It's unfair because let's say Kyle Shanahan in that game was making the worst calls you've ever seen in your life.
5: Yeah.
3: CC, isn't it the head coach's decision to step in and say, hold on a second here.
5: Oh, 1,000%. That's why the head coach is wearing the headset even when the play caller is making the calls. So, yeah, I'm with you on that one. I think that caller's last point is probably the most astute when it comes to John Harbaugh saying he can't believe that they made that decision. And we saw last night Mike Tomlin criticize a contemporary and saying that he threw up in his mouth a little bit when he saw the way that that game ended. Mm. Again, I mean, I say this all the time, but it bears repeating. Good players can't overcome bad coaching. And yesterday, the Washington Commanders players did enough to be able to win a football game. Especially when you looked at what the defense did in overtime. Deron Payne punching out that football on Scataboo. Settle being able to recover it. They basically gave you new life after your offense did nothing with it, their first possession in overtime. Mm-hmm. They did enough to be able to win that football game. And you took that from them by not having better situational awareness. That's disappointing.
3: Patrick in St. Louis, listening on SiriusXM. 80 worst day yesterday. Sirianni or Quinn?
7: This morning, guys, this isn't even close, and this is why when Mr. Canty tells you guys about Nick Sirianni, Ms. Marlin and Mr. Cohen, just listen to the man because he knows
3: right.
7: his ball.
3: You're right. We're wrong today.
4: That's right.
7: This is absolutely egregious. The only way you could lose the game is the way that the Eagles lost the game. It's easily Nick Sirianni, and those are the type of losses that lead to more losses and can lose a lot. And again, Mr. Canty is way more qualified to speak into this than I am. But when you work your tail off the way that those players do, and you're down that many guys going into a game overseas against that good of a football team in the Jaguars, and you lose a game like that, now when games get tight, now I'm looking at my coach and I'm thinking, are you going to put me in the best positions to win a football game? Because now I have evidence that you won't. Thank you for taking my call.
3: Yeah, I mean, very fair all around. And listen, Smalls and I have made a point from the beginning of the show today. Go back on the podcast and listen. We are not going to defend Sirianni, and CeCe can dance all over us today on this one.
5: Can I ask y'all a question? If the Eagles don't make the playoffs, is Nick Sirianni's job security in jeopardy?
3: Yes, absolutely. Now, there's reasons behind it because of all the injuries, but go ahead.
4: Yeah, but still. The question has been out there for some time. What does Nick Sirianni do well?
5: And you guys have defended him, though.
4: Because y'all have defended him. The superpower is winning. He wins. If that's not there, then what's the question?
5: And I guess not winning and him being the reason that you aren't winning is what pushes it over the top in your minds? Because it sounds like you guys are pivoting with Nick Sirianni a little bit.
3: Well, I'm frustrated. I can tell. How I look at it is I watch every Patriots game as a Patriots fan. Say what you want about Vrabel, and I know there's a ton to say. I'm never worried about situational moments, ever.
5: He's not going to do what Nick Sirianni did.
3: Ever.
4: Right.
3: And so he doesn't coach the offense. He also doesn't coach the defense.
5: Yeah.
3: He worries about the situational moments. So for the coaches that are not specifically calling the plays on one side of the ball,
5: game management has to be a strong suit.
4: So that's where I get a little worried for Nick Sirianni as well, because if you can't point to one specific thing that he does well, that's a problem. If we're saying, well, the answer to that is that he wins and guys love to play for him. Well, we're talking about back-to-back weeks where he's had gas. Yesterday was particularly bad. He took, obviously the blame for that. But then you have Jalen Hurts come out and say, that stuff's out of my control. Essentially, verbally throwing his coach under the bus. So if you're not winning games, you're actually putting your team in position to lose games and you lose the locker room. That's not a good place for them to be. You don't want your head coach, when you ask the question, what do they do well? That answer should not be in canoe.
3: In what?
4: In canoe.
3: In a canoe?
4: In canoe.
5: That's what I thought she said. I would make him take a canoe from the UK back to Philly.
4: Can we do that? It means
5: George Washington crossed the Delaware in a canoe.
3: Dom throws him in a canoe. Go.
5: Make him take a canoe from London.
3: Hey, Dom, where's Nick? I put him in a canoe after that.
4: He's still on his journey back home. He's in canoe. In canoe means unknown. You don't want the best quality of your head coach to be in canoe.
3: Yeah, now I'm just thinking about what, Big Dom is responsible for. So Dom puts him in a canoe, and then Magic Johnson, anybody he calls is going to pick up, right?
4: Of course.
3: All of a sudden, Big Dom looks at his phone and says, Magic Johnson. He says, hey, that canoe you put Sirianni in, can you put Quinn in there also? Adrian in St. Louis listening on 101 ESPN.
4: Him in, the George Washington attire with, the wig, the powdered wig and the hat in canoe.
3: Oh, boy. Yo, Adrian.
8: What's happening? All right, I'm going to actually, we have to say Dan Quinn. I mean, with Nick Sirianni, at the end of the day, he actually gave his players a chance. He said, I'm going to kick the ball. I need you guys to make a play. They had about a 50-50 chance. Dan Quinn, it was like, we have a 95% chance of failure, and I'm drunk in Vegas, so let's just roll the dice.
5: But, Adrian, let me ask you a question. Why take the 50-50 chance in kicking the ball off in the landing zone? That doesn't even make sense. You got a 100% chance of winning the game if you kick it out of bounds. It don't matter where you kick it. It literally did not matter. You could kick it out of bounds and give them the ball on the 40. You could kick it through the back of the end zone, wherever you kicked it. As long as you didn't kick it in the field of play, You were essentially guaranteed a win because they had no timeouts. So I don't understand why you even take the risk.
8: Players to make a tackle, then why are they in the NFL?
5: But why? Why put your players in that situation where you don't have to?
8: Because you're putting your players in a position to do the job.
5: No. They don't have to. No, their job's already done. They've already won the game. All you have to do is kick the ball out of bounds. You cannot lose if you kick the ball out of bounds. There's literally no path to losing. So why ask them to make a tackle when you can say nobody has to make a tackle by kicking the ball out of bounds?
8: And the results, because if they would have kicked it and stopped the clock and then they threw a Hail Mary, then it's, well, why didn't you kick the ball and run the clock out? Either way, if they would have scored, it would have been somehow his fault. It was a 50-50 chance no matter what. But, you know.
5: You're not throwing a Hail Mary from the 35-yard line, sir. You're not. What'd you say?
8: We've seen crazier stuff.
5: No, we haven't. No, we've not seen somebody throw a Hail Mary from the 35-yard line. No. No, we haven't. Quite literally, we haven't. So, I don't understand why would you put your players in that situation?
3: I think the funniest part about this whole thing, by the way.
5: I don't understand that. That is wild to me.
3: Outside of Sirianni and Quinn in a canoe, which at Ebco Radio, you could see that. The funniest part is you're actually suggesting for the Eagles to commit a penalty as a better option.
5: Yes.
3: That's the funniest part about all of it. Clearly those two teams, not the best around. 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

0: I'm over it. With Pat the producer.
1: Bryce Harper's walking into the Hall of Fame. Already a two-time MVP.
2: Doesn't mean you're getting.
1: You guys see that the LA Marathon was giving out medals for people after 18 miles if they wanted to quit?
3: So they rewarded people for quitting early?
1: I think vodka sauce is better than red sauce in almost every situation.
4: If you're telling me the red sauce doesn't compare to the vodka sauce, you're not having the right red sauce.
1: Lasagna with vodka sauce? Ugh.
5: I'm over it. I'm sick and tired and over it.
1: Get a life.
2: Yes, each and every day at this time, our producer and Philadelphia Eagles fan, Pat Costello, gives us items in and around sports, entertainment, his life that he is over. Pat.
1: I'm sorry, Smalls and Cantor, are you interrupting you guys? Or
4: sorry. We're just talking.
3: No, we just had the live look at Sirianni and Dan Quinn on the boat
4: in
3: coming into New York Harbor.
4: The unknown.
3: They made it back.
1: Yeah, I wish he wouldn't have made it back. I wish they would have left him in London because I'm done with him.
4: You're done.
1: I'm just so exhausted with Nick Sirianni. I've defended him and backed up his resume and explained why I think he's a good coach, even though I don't like his personality at all. And I just can't do it anymore. You guys were just talking about was it worse for Quinn or Sirianni thing yesterday? It's Sirianni by far. Like, why? He's actively losing you games. Mm. I think the Commanders thing was Jaden Daniels not knowing the situation and Jaden Daniels messing up more than Dan Quinn, like, having a bad play call, because he seemed as surprised as anybody at what happened. I just can't keep going with Nick Sirianni anymore.
2: I mean, it's completely understandable. And here's the crazy thing is, here's the crazy thing. If you actually say what went wrong with yesterday with the Eagles and you're not allowed to bring up the final 8 seconds, I think you have a plethora of items that left me scratching my head. His fourth down calls I thought were awful at times, never playing field position. Jalen Hurts shotgun in the fourth down on a run, not using Damian Pierce earlier in terms of short yardage when he's a way more physical back than Will Shipley before he got hurt. Like, there were a million examples. I mean, even Trotter getting thrown out on the first, and the kickoff was embarrassing. There's two Brian Thomas Jr.'s on the Jaguars. I learned that yesterday.
3: It's crazy.
2: I got so confused on that.
3: The Damian Pierce thing is interesting. I thought they tried to get him involved, but he was dropping the ball when they got it to him in the flats. Like Will Shipley was fine. I don't think the running game was the biggest issue because they were having so much success with the short passing game. And here's the thing. The Jaguars came with a lot of zero pressure looks, and contrary to what we saw in the first couple of weeks of the season, the Eagles actually had answers for it this time around, right? They had the quick passing game. They were getting the ball out to Dontavian Wicks. They got it out to Mekhi Lemon on the speed outs. Like there were actually answers when they came with overload pressures, which was a good sign. And I got to give Nick Sirianni some credit for that and offensive coordinator Sean Mannion. The NFL is a copycat league. Everybody is going to do the things that they saw you struggle with the weeks prior. And the Eagles had answers for it, which is what makes what happened at the end of the game so maddening. They actually took strides. They actually made improvements on the offensive side of the ball in the second half. But the fact that you lost the game, and essentially the only way you could lose a game, is egregious.
1: At some point, we're going to have a conversation about Sean Mannion because I'm just not sure.
2: Oh, you're already out on him.
1: I'm not totally out, but I'm getting there.
3: Was it better yesterday?
1: Historically bad in the second half. They're going to have the worst second half offense in the history of the sport.
3: Was it better? But I'm just asking a question.
6: It was not better. It was better on the final drive, but other than that, they did absolutely nothing in the second
1: Their
6: half.
1: Their second half was atrocious.
6: Yeah.
3: Didn't they score on the first possession in the second half?
6: No. They were up 14-7 heading into halftime. They did not move the ball whatsoever. They had about 6 3 and outs, I think, until the final drive when they finally got something going.
2: That's the point is, like, they have all of these things that you would critique Sirianni for before you even get to the final decision on the kickoff. And by the way, kickoff coverage, like, the players are supposed to do their job too. In a way, you're supposed to bail someone out in that spot, and they couldn't do that.
1: That shouldn't even have been in that spot.
2: I'm not disagreeing with you at all.
1: I don't understand. It was so I was frustrated all day.
6: And the Jaguars.
1: That was the worst part about it being in London, is that I just had to be frustrated all day.
6: The rest of the day.
4: Yeah, you ruined your morning was ruined, therefore your day is ruined. Mm.
6: And Liam Cohen was pretty terrible too. He kept giving the Eagles like reasons to win the game with like the goal. Goal line decisions were bad, and the Eagles' defense was stepping up.
3: Yeah, the goal line decision
6: so
3: right before the half was was ridiculous.
6: So ridiculous. Sure, and they had another crazier stand later in that game. So, the Jaguars tried to hand the Eagles the game, and eventually they finally did when Jalen Hurts made some great plays at the end. And then just to rip it right back 5 seconds later, like, I've had many highs and lows as an Eagles fan, but never in that short succession.
3: But you had to figure, right, across the pond in London, a coach named Liam was going to win.
4: Just felt right.
6: It's only right.
3: You just had to know, right?
6: They have residency there, right? So.
2: And they're staying there for next week.
3: Good luck, Texans.
2: Yeah. Next one, Pat.
6: Oi.
1: I climbed a second mountain. I'm a two-time mountain climber.
4: Wow.
1: Here was the thing that annoyed me about climbing this mountain. I got to the top of it, and there was a parking lot. I could have just driven. Didn't need to climb.
6: What's the point of that?
1: That's what I'm wondering, what the point of the hike is if you could just drive to the top of the mountain.
4: Exercise?
1: I guess.
4: Exploration?
1: I guess.
6: It's about the journey, not the destination.
1: That's right. No, it was about the destination.
2: Coach Saban, well done.
6: Thank you.
1: It wasn't about the journey. I only cared about the destination, and the destination I could have parked at.
6: But then you would have only been a one-time mountain climber, not a two-timer.
4: That's true.
6: Now you're a two-timer.
4: Some were saying, could it be a trend?
2: You would have been at the top of the mountain twice, but not a two-time mountain climber?
1: Yeah.
2: Got it.
3: But can't you add a third trip up a mountain? Because you did go to the ECHC one
4: That's
3: year,
4: true.
3: And Evan Cohen does That's live true. At the top of a mountain.
6: That was really your first mountain climb, Pat.
1: It was.
2: He didn't walk, he drove.
4: You drive
6: part of the way, and then you walk the rest of the way.
3: You have to walk up the driveway.
6: Yeah.
3: Like, it's not.
6: That's its own mountain.
3: It's its own mountain.
1: Walking up that driveway at the end of the night?
2: I did get pitched something yesterday by some of the people that were at ECHC to not have hibachi moving forward and that have the professional chefs making different things. Literally happened yesterday.
3: The idea that you came up with a few weeks ago where we have a food truck bonanza.
2: Yeah, we could do that.
3: Like, just have a bunch of food trucks. I mean, the ice cream truck is chef's kiss.
6: So it's the ECFTB now, the Evan Cohen Food Truck Bonanza.
3: Yeah.
6: It doesn't really roll off the tongue.
4: Will it just in perpetuity be ECHC?
2: Yeah, that's fine.
6: It's a hibachi cookout and there's no hibachi.
4: There's no hibachi there, it's fine.
2: We can just bring the sauce.
4: But it's just like the spirit of hibachi.
6: That's great sauce.
3: Ginger sauce.
6: Put it on our ice cream.
3: Exactly. Ginger sauce and somebody there with the sake super soaker.
2: No, we could pass on that one, I think. Next one, Pat.
4: Hold on, Pat. Sorry, how was the hike? Was it challenging?
1: It was tougher than the first one, for sure.
4: Okay, good.
6: Moving on up.
4: That's right. So you are becoming more of a mountain climber.
3: There we go.
1: I am wildly out of shape, is what I'm learning, doing these
4: hikes.
1: Really? Yeah.
6: Pat and I also went to the same Apple Harvest Festival yesterday and did not see each other.
4: Did you hang?
6: No, I just said we did not see each other.
4: Well, he was in my ear giving us the countdown.
6: Oh, sorry.
4: I missed it, my bad.
2: But did you hang out?
6: No, we did not see each other.
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2: 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Along with Michelle Smallman, Chris Canty, Evan Cohen with you. If you missed any of the first 2 hours of the show, go back on the podcast and you'll find out why Nick Sirianni and Dan Quinn both are in a canoe right now. I'll leave it at that. You're going to want to learn more. 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We go through every game of the NFL Sunday. Each of us have a round of one-liners. This time it is Chris Canty's turn.
22: Ravens at Falcons.
25: Here we go. In a down-to-the-wire finish, Snoop and the Birds clip the Falcons in OT to put the word out there that Baltimore is back up in the AFC North.
26: Put the word out there. I like what you did there. Very good. Shout out The Wire.
2: I don't know what you're talking about.
26: You've never seen The Wire?
25: The Wire, the show?
2: No. I know it's amazing, and somebody referenced it to me two Fridays ago, and I was like, I gotta tell you, I don't know what you're talking about right now.
25: Okay, so Snoop is a character that's in The Wire. And then, of course, Idris Elba's character.
2: I love him.
25: Exactly. And he has a famous line. He says, I want you to put the word back out there that we back up. So that was a play on that.
26: You would like The Wire.
2: I know.
25: You would love The Wire.
2: Yeah.
26: Very well done, CC. Very good.
25: Thank you. I appreciate it.
2: Give credit to this Snoop, Huntley, for doing his job. Lamar Jackson out. They win 30-23 in overtime. Doesn't turn the ball over. Has three total touchdowns, two passing, one rushing. Do your job. That was the ultimate do your job kind of game. They're 4-1 now, first place in the division. Browns lose to the Jets yesterday. They're no longer in first place. Last place, by the way, would be the Bengals. Go ahead, Smalls.
26: No, but it's good when you're the Ravens and you're, God forbid, you know, Lamar Jackson's out. What's going to come of the team? You feel like Snoop Huntley is not a backup because he has been in those moments for you. You saw him win two big games last year down the stretch against the Bears and the Packers. That was the messaging coming out of Baltimore all week long, that they were confident in him. And credit to him because he went out there and delivered for his team in a big primetime win.
25: No doubt. Next.
22: Browns at Jets.
25: Here we go. The Browns were Schmidt out of luck as special teams blunders loomed large in the Jets' fourth quarter comeback.
2: Are you doing the Dak here we go on purpose?
25: What do you mean?
2: Isn't that what he does, like, What is the thing that Dak?
25: Here
2: does?
25: We go.
2: Yeah, it sounds like I didn't know if you were doing that. I'm like, wait, what, am I missing
25: I
2: that? Like,
25: you know what? I'm gonna do that from now on.
2: I like that.
25: For my one-liners, it's like always gonna be the Dak Prescott. Like here we go.
26: Here we go.
2: You know what? My biggest takeaway about the Jets Browns yesterday, outside of Jets having 8 sacks, David Bailey having 3 of them, rookie, unbelievable.
25: Yeah.
2: I have 2 friends that went to that game.
26: Why?
2: That's my point. Separately, 2 people that don't even know each other. Why would you go to that game in the rain?
26: Yeah.
2: The Jets and the Browns.
26: Hurricane Isaias.
2: That's rough. That is. But I'll tell you, good job by the Jets because despite the record, a game you have to win. And bad job by the Browns because if you're going to act as if you're potentially going to win a division, you got to beat the Jets.
25: There were 2 game records on that field yesterday, 1 for each team. David Bailey for the New York Jets. And Quincy Williams, who used to play for the Jets, who was with the Browns.
2: Who called his shot. He said he would do that.
25: He forced 3 fumbles in yesterday's game.
2: He got one crazy
25: on Kenyon Sadiq. He got one on Braylon Allen. And I think he forced one on Geno. He was unbelievable yesterday in a losing effort, but he was amazing.
2: Jets are 2-3. Like,
25: yeah.
2: It's fine. It's fine.
25: Well, they had to get that win. Remember, yeah. We said that.
2: That was
25: a win that you had to have, right? In order to have tangible signs of progress, yeah. You have to be able to beat the Cleveland Browns at home.
26: No doubt.
2: So let's do the no context retroactive hypothetical. If I told a Browns fan you're going to be 3-2 after 5 before the season, sign me up. If I told a Jets fan you're going to be 2-3 before the season after 5, sign me up. Both no context, actually in pretty good
25: spot. But here's the great thing. Aaron Glenn won a 4th quarter game where his team had to come from behind. That was huge. I thought after the Geno fumble, where I think it was Carson Schwessinger that forced the fumble, I thought the game was over at that point. But then they had the special teams blunder, the high snap where Bohorquez misses it, the Jets end up recovering, and it ends up being a situation where they get go-ahead points and Cleveland allowed their first rushing touchdown of the season to Braylon Allen yesterday. So, that was impressive to me because Aaron Glenn has spit the bit when it comes to game management. Especially at home. We remember that week 2 loss to the Packers.
26: Yeah.
25: Yesterday, he didn't get in the way of his team being able to have success. So credit to him. Next.
0: Lions at Cardinals.
25: Here we go. Cats maul the Cards in the birdcage, scoring 7 straight possessions, including 6 touchdowns.
26: Remember when the Cardinals in week 1 beat the Chargers and we were like, oh, man. Are the Cardinals going to be better than we expected them to be?
25: The Cardinals are going to be exactly who we thought they were.
26: That was more of an indicator.
25: Shout out to Dennis Green.
2: Yeah.
25: They are who we thought they were. Yeah, that was Chicago, Arizona.
1: They are who we thought they were.
26: There we go.
25: Exactly.
26: No doubt.
2: We have that too quickly. Almost. How do we have that one ready to go so quickly? It's fascinating.
25: You actually came up with a better one-liner than I had. It should be Denny Green's. They are who we thought they were.
26: Correct.
1: They are who we thought they were.
26: Yeah, it turns out that game was more of an indicator of who the Chargers are, not who the Cardinals were.
25: No doubt.
2: Do you know that the Lions are averaging more points per game this year than the Bears? Just saying. Lions averaging more points per game than the Bears. And I'll ask this question.
25: If the Lions had a defense, boy.
26: Dang.
25: Super Bowl, here we come. If they had a defense.
26: A defense is rough.
2: I will ask this question, though, of you. Was this the first trade by the Cardinals or the last trade by the Cardinals?
26: Probably the first one.
2: So it's not just Marvin Harrison Jr. It's others exiting at some point here also.
26: Keep losing games.
25: Well, I mean, Carson Beck has got to play at some point, right? The more games you lose, the more it makes sense to start planning for the future. Would somebody want Jacoby Brissett?
2: Yes.
26: For sure.
25: You had that answer too quick. Who is the team?
2: Oh, he can rejoin another QB battle that he had last year in Arizona. Minnesota. He and Kyler.
26: Ooh.
2: You better be good. You better be good. Or Atlanta now. If Michael Penix is out,
25: Jacoby Brissett is a professional quarterback.
2: Jacoby Brissett had a good relationship with Kevin Stefanski in Cleveland. Yeah. I'd rather have Jacoby Brissett than Tua. I don't think there's any question about that.
25: No question.
2: All right.
25: Next.
0: Giants at Commanders.
25: Here we go. Maybe the only thing worse than fumbling the game away in OT is letting time expire in field goal range to win it.
2: Say it again.
25: Maybe the only thing worse than fumbling the game away in OT is letting time expire in field goal range to win it.
2: Letting time expire in field goal range. Think about that for a second. The Commanders at 27 all had a chance to just sit there and spike a ball to attempt a field goal. That's it. And they chose not to do that. Chose not to do that. Maybe strong, but you get the point. Brutal. Absolutely brutal.
25: I just don't understand it. If the goal was to run the clock down in order to make sure that that was the last play of the game, why didn't you just line up in formation after, I believe it was the second down play, spike the, like, snap the ball with 6 seconds left, clock it, and then there's four ticks on the clock to kick the game-winning field goal. Okay, I don't understand that. Hold on.
2: Let's go through this very quickly here. They get the ball at, what, the 34-yard line. There's 55 seconds left. Give me the exact play and formation that has to be run.
25: What do you mean? The clock is running, so run the football. Whatever you want to do, you run the football.
2: So tight formation, nobody wide, just tight.
25: Yeah, run the football. Exactly. Even if you don't gain any yards, the whole point is to get the clock rolling.
2: Okay.
25: And then once the clock, you got 40
2: seconds
25: on the
2: play. Which you don't have to do.
25: You got 40 seconds on the play clock. Let it click down, snap the ball, clock it, and then you're setting up the game-winning field goal. I don't understand why they played it the way that they did.
2: So you don't think dancing around was a better move?
25: No, I mean, I'm pretty sure it wasn't. You decided to tie the game. Like, you made a decision to tie the game. You gave the ball to Rashad White on a first down play with 55 seconds left. As soon as that play is over with, everybody at the line of scrimmage in formation, and it's understood that when we snap this ball, it's going to be a clock it situation. Make sure that you're in the proper alignment so we don't have any type of infraction, because it's a running clock and you know it's a 10-second runoff if you do have a penalty. So you make sure that everybody is set up.
2: Even a 10-second penalty at 12 seconds left is better than what actually happened.
25: That's a great point.
2: A runoff is better than what they did.
25: That's actually a great point, because you snapped the ball with 12. I was like, God, I don't understand it. It does not make sense what the Washington Commanders did yesterday. It just does not make sense.
2: So
25: let's go.
2: Wait, I want to ask a question on this. I know you have one more.
25: Go ahead.
2: I have to ask a question. If Adam Schefter, out of nowhere today, reports that the Washington Commanders have parted ways with Dan Quinn, your level of emotion would be shock, surprise, understanding. Like, what would you say that emotion would be for you guys?
26: I would say surprise, just because of the timing. If you told me this after the season, not surprised at all if they continue to lose and or tie games.
25: Yeah.
26: But I don't know. I would be a bit surprised now, especially with Jaden Daniels coming back, that they would do that in season like that.
25: I'm not letting my season get away from me. There's got to be some kind of accountability. I don't have a problem with firing Dan Quinn. And I go to the place, Ev, of, well, who's the coach on the staff that has experience, that's done the job before? It's Anthony Lynn.
26: Oh, yeah.
25: Anthony Lynn is on that staff. Say what you want about him, but it can't be worse than yesterday.
2: You remember his special teams with the Chargers?
25: Yeah, but do you remember? Did you?
2: Well, at least he would get them on the field to have a bad field goal attempt. You know what's crazy? You got one more, and it may equal the absurdity of this one.
25: Oh, there's no question about it. Next.
3: Eagles versus Jaguars in London, England.
25: Here we go. Jolly old St. Nick arrives early with a kick to gift the game to the Jags on a London pitch.
2: Again, I'm going to do the same thing. Walk us through the right move. There's 8 seconds left. You're up 1 point. You're kicking the ball off. The Jaguars have no timeout.
25: Here's what you do.
2: Tell us what to do.
25: Here's what you do. Mm-hmm. You kick the ball out of bounds, preferably through the back of the end zone, and give it to him on the 35. But even if you kick it out of bounds on the sideline, you give it to him on the 40. You line up in a prevent defense. You have both sidelines guarded so they can't throw a quick out and get out of bounds. And you make sure you have a lot of guys in the back at the end line in case Trevor Lawrence can get the football there. But we quite literally have not seen a Hail Mary from the 35-yard line that was successful, right? I think the longest one was Aaron Rodgers from the minus 39-yard line in Detroit. Mm. That might have been the longest one we've seen. So, like, I'm going to make you try to throw a Hail Mary in that situation. Anything is better than what ended up happening yesterday, which is gifting the ball off of the kickoff returned into plus territory to Cam Little to set up a 57-yard game winner.
2: You said something, and I think people need to listen very closely on that. You said kick the ball out of bounds. There's two versions of out of bounds. Yeah. I want to confirm you mean both touchback through the end zone or even out of bounds like on the sidelines. Yeah. So it's a 5-yard difference, basically. Yes. That's insane. It's insane what happened yesterday, both with Philly and Washington. How do we go about explaining these things? We will try to. Coming up, we're on Sportsmanlike, presented by Progressive Insurance.
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0: It's about time. There's finally some accountability in that department. I was surprised it wasn't a coach that got more in trouble, that got cussed out, because coaches say a lot of ugly things, especially me.
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1: Play fake. Daniels is going to run to his left, cuts back, and dives ahead to the 25. Now they got to down the football. We're down to 4, 3, 2, 1. Game should be over. And we're going to have a tie.
2: And the Giants rejoice as if they won.
3: You might as well, because...
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2: The Giants and Commanders have played 7 overtime games in their history. Each team has 2 wins, and they've just played to their 3rd tie.
5: Bob Papa, Carl Banks, Giants Radio Network, in the tie against the Commanders. Let's walk through the assumed emotions. Bob was initially miserable because the Giants are about to lose on a field goal when Cam Scadabo previously fumbled the ball. Then as the broadcast and the play-by-play continued, I think Bob realizes, wait, what the heck are they doing? And then Carl Banks is like laughing at them. For anybody who doesn't know, Carl Banks, one of the best linebackers of his era, was a Super Bowl champion, great, great football player, and known as one of the smartest players out there. He's like, what are these idiots doing out there? I mean, if we're going to translate what we think they think in that moment, that was unbelievable. Unbelievable. What we saw yesterday with these two teams, the Giants and the Commanders, 27 all, that's, they finish in a tie. I mean, we're looking at it today. The NFC East has the Cowboys losing on Thursday Night Football to an undrafted rookie free agent in Jalen Daniels with the Tampa Bay Bucks. Mm-hmm. The Giants and the Commanders have a tie because of the fact that the Commanders could not figure out how to stop the clock to get a field goal off, thinking that they had a timeout, clearly. Mm-hmm. And the Eagles had a lead when they kicked the ball off in London with 8 seconds to go. The other team had no timeouts. That would be the Jaguars. And they lost. I mean, what?
6: I thought Mina Kimes put it best. She tweeted this yesterday. The NFC East winning 0 games on a week in which 2 teams played each other feels like a pretty good encapsulation of the division at the moment.
7: Yeah, but here's the thing. Somebody's got to win the division. So who's that going to be? Who do we feel good about being able to get that done today?
5: Well, it's an interesting thought. There's a theme, I think, in the NFL. So I'm going to tie it back to that. I think there's a theme of, wait, you allowed them to stay alive? Like, do you realize if the Bills lose tonight to the Rams on Monday Night Football, the Patriots are in first place? You realize that the Packers, I know Smalls does, and I'm saying this facetiously, the Packers are 3-2, second place, with the tiebreaker against the Bears.
6: And Micah's coming back.
5: At some point here, yeah. The Falcons are horrible when they're horrible and great when they're great. They're 2-3. They're still right in the mix for first place. The Panthers are 2-2 in that division, right? So there was one more I had. Oh, the Ravens. The Ravens are 4-1, and Lamar's hurt.
6: Right.
5: So in other words, my default answer is you kind of have kept the Eagles alive somehow. The Eagles have had horrible loss after horrible, destroyed by Case Keenum on Monday Night Football, Bears. Then they blow a 20-10 lead against the Rams. Then have that debacle yesterday.
7: So can I ask you a question? In the NFC East in week 5, who had the worst non-win?
6: It has to be the Eagles.
7: The Eagles? I mean, the Cowboys had a rookie quarterback at home on a short week in his second start.
5: Daniels
7: or Dan Quinn, or maybe both.
6: But here's why I say the Eagles. Because, I mean, what we saw between the Giants and the Commanders, confounding, of course.
7: Yes.
6: But both those teams we don't necessarily think are in contention. The Cowboys losing to a backup quarterback, an undrafted backup quarterback, awful. Don't get me wrong, awful. But you could argue short week, and the Cowboys kind of do those things. The Eagles going to London after everything that we had said about this offense, Jalen Hurts, the ineffectiveness in the second half, you go over to London where the Jaguars seemingly have a permanent residence and beat one of the hottest teams.

0: teams in the NFL, the narrative on you changes significantly.
1: And the quarterback would have put together a game-winning drive at the end when they have not been able to do anything in the second half.
0: Bingo. And that would have been, as we sit here today, one of, if not the, maybe the Packers over the Bears, based on how poor they've looked to start the season. But that would have been one of the best wins of the weekend. And we would have felt significantly different about this team, even with all the injuries that they've amassed. But instead, it's their head coach that has a management gaffe that puts them firmly in a position to lose that game. And then you have Jalen Hurts at the podium saying, you know, essentially, don't look at me. That's his problem. I don't know. I just, that went from one of what would have been arguably the best win of the weekend, one of the best wins of the weekend, to definitively the worst, in my opinion. Worst loss.
2: As someone that has been more positive, way more positive than negative on the Eagles, meaning me, I look at their next eight games and say, why can't they win all of them? I don't think they're going to have an eight-game winning streak. Let me be clear on that. I'm saying if you look at their schedule, their next eight games are not impossible. And no one, and Jalen Hurts can say, don't look at me. Everyone's going to still look at him. I promise you. But
0: why is that?
2: What? If you, I mean, just the Panthers, the Cowboys, at the Commanders, the Giants, the Steelers, at the Cowboys, at the Cardinals, Colts. Those eight games, they are capable in theory. I know what you're going to say. I'm going to say of winning all of them. Go ahead.
1: They're capable of losing those games too, man.
2: I'm
1: they're
2: fully
1: only,
2: aware.
1: Their only wins are against the Commanders and the Titans
2: but
1: this season.
2: But CeCe, they're still alive. They're still alive. Oh, well, if we're gonna play that game, then throw the Bengals under the bus.
1: Through week five,
2: how about the Bengals?
1: One win.
2: The worst winning, the worst win resume. The Bengals beat the Bucs, the Texans, and the Dolphins.
1: They got one win between those three
2: teams?
1: Two
2: now.
1: Two wins?
2: Because the Texans got one yesterday. Right? Okay. Right. Yeah, the Bucs.
3: Yes.
2: Yeah.
1: The Bucs. Yeah, the Bucs beat the Cowboys. Right. The Bucs beat the Cowboys. Yeah.
0: And the Eagles beat the Commanders by 2 points, and they beat the Titans by only 4 points.
2: They stink, but somehow, some
0: way. So those weren't even like...
2: They're still
0: convincing statement-making victories.
1: They did a comeback last-second win against the Titans.
0: Yikes.
2: Smalls. If I told you the Eagles navigated away to just surpassing the Giants who are ahead of them, is that impossible?
1: I don't know. With Jameis Winston playing the way he's playing? You got good Jameis yesterday. 300 yards passing, a couple of tuds, no picks.
0: Yeah, but with him, what goes up must come down. So expect a bad game.
1: No question. It's coming.
2: So ESPN analytics. This is interesting. This will fit right into the narrative, that's for sure, of like, you better do it, right? Per ESPN analytics, chances to win the NFC East. Cowboys 63%, ooh. Eagles 21%.
1: How are the Cowboys at what?
2: 63.
1: How are they at 63%? They have the same amount. They have the same amount of wins as the Eagles. How are they? How is it the same percentage? How is it 63% and they got the same amount of wins as the Eagles?
0: And I like the Eagles' schedule better than the Cowboys too, based on what you just outlined. I just looked up the Cowboys' schedule. They got some tougher games in that.
1: How is that possible?
2: There are too many teams that have been given lifelines. That I wonder if we're going to look back at this early portion of the season and wonder if some of these other teams that don't fare well late. Allowed these teams to stick around for too long. Like your Packers are right there.
0: I know.
2: Right? My Patriots could be in first place after tonight. That makes people ready to write off Drake May.
0: Huh?
1: He's claiming them now.
2: Oh, stop it.
1: You were ready to write them off. You were concerned. You had angst.
2: Do you know how many injuries they have?
1: I don't know.
2: And more banged up yesterday. I just think when you look around the league, we're going to look back at the first 4 or 5 weeks and say, I can't believe this team was given the leeway or the room to hang around. I think there's even the Giants. Let's say the Giants go on and win the division. Mm-hmm. How many games did the Giants where you're like, oh my God, I can't believe how poorly they're playing? And they're 3-1-1.
1: If you would have told me the Giants lose their starting quarterback in week two and they're going to be 3-1-1 in first place in the division after week five, I would have said no shot. No shot. But even at 3-1-1, FPI is not giving the Giants a chance at being able to win this division.
0: Really?
1: No.
2: You know, the one team in the one division, you're like, okay, well, they're not. None of these teams are hanging around and they could run away with it. I think it's Jacksonville after yesterday.
0: Yeah.
2: They didn't play their best game at all, obviously. The Colts are 2-3. The Texans are 1-4. The Titans are 0-5. Jacksonville, with a win next week against the Texans, if they drop them to 1-5, and if somehow Tennessee upsets Indy, no one's hanging around in that division.
1: Jacksonville has an 87% chance to win the division, according to our FBI.
2: I'd go higher.
1: They could have the division wrapped up before Thanksgiving.
2: Yeah, and San Francisco's been amazing.
1: This could be over for Jacksonville. Like, it could just be playing for the number one seed in the AFC. Mm-hmm. That, I think that's the territory that the Jaguars are in right now.
2: Nuno tells me that the Niners are huge favorites to win the division. Here's the difference,
1: though. They're favored in every single game they have left on their schedule.
2: And no one roots for them on this show more than I do, because I love the quarterback and the left tackle. That said, we're talking about the defending Super Bowl champs in Seattle behind them. And I know they lost yesterday. They're banged up. But if they get healthy, like,
1: they should have tied that game at the very least yesterday. JSN drops a ball that he always catches.
2: But that's my point.
1: Yeah.
2: You know, you could envision.
1: And they're going to get healthy at running back at some point, right?
2: Or go get someone.
1: Jadarian Price and Zach Charbonnet.
2: They should go get Tony Pollard from the Titans.
1: Ooh.
2: It's a great move. You love that. Now it's bothering me.
1: I love that coming up.
2: We'll do one-liners next. 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
1: Forget it. Hey, now.
0: In just one line.
2: I've never done that. That sounds amazing.
0: This is One Liner.
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0: On Unsportsmanlike.
1: We go one line about every game. The NFL Sunday. If you missed any of them, go back on the podcast and listen. Michelle Smallman, Chris Canty, Evan Cohen. Michelle and Chris already went. My turn now. Cincinnati Bengals beat the Miami Dolphins yesterday. Wins are MIA for the Dolphins as Burrow continues to chase down the dream.
2: Chase down. Jamar Chase connection. I like that.
4: Yeah, throw it into double coverage. Watch him come down with it. Jamar Chase is one of the three best receivers in all of football. I will say this. Malik Willis is god-awful at quarterback. There are some situations that just are inexcusable. There was one sequence, I believe it was in the second half, Ollie Gordon has, you know, what we thought was a touchdown. Upon review, he was down at the one-yard line. They end up having the ball at the 10-yard line because Malik Willis decides outside of the pocket to take a sack rather than throw the football away. And then when he did throw the ball into the end zone, he tried to throw it to the Bengals. I don't understand. I thought they paid him to be a professional quarterback. This guy is anything but. I didn't realize how great of a quarterback's coach Matt LaFleur was until I saw what Malik Willis is without him. Mm-hmm. We saw it in Tennessee. It was bad. We're seeing it in Miami. It's bad. Listen, if they sign him in free agency to guarantee their quarterback position, it must be because they thought that they wouldn't win any games and that they would have the number one overall pick. Because that's the only way with Malik Willis under center that the Miami Dolphins are going to secure that position for the foreseeable future.
2: Winless season.
4: On the board.
2: They play the Jets twice, but the Jets are favored.
4: Yeah.
2: We could be looking at a winless
4: season. Yeah.
1: Do you know who their passing game coordinator is?
4: Bobby Slowick's the OC, right?
1: Yep. That would be Kevin Petula.
4: Oh, well, yeah. That's
1: former Eagles OC. I just wanted to annoy
5: terrible
1: Pat and Cam back there.
5: Bring him back.
1: Oh, my
2: Bring
1: God.
2: Him back.
4: Bring back Petula.
1: By the way, the Dolphins almost had a shot. They lost this game 31-24, but they had an onside kick late in the game where they could have theoretically gotten the ball back. So Cincinnati almost blew this one.
4: Ollie Gordon is awesome.
1: I loved him in college.
4: He's awesome. Remember, Oklahoma State, right?
1: Yeah, remember he was the guy that Mike Gundy came out and said weird things about and like with the drinking. Remember that whole thing? I went to get more, whatever. But and so he's been in like top of mind for a little bit, and I think he's a big physical good back, obviously replacing Achane, who got hurt for the Dolphins. All right, next one.
0: Raiders at Patriots.
1: 45-17, New England wins this game. One-liner, gotta love the Drake. May I explain what bouncing back looks like? First part was a Seinfeld reference. Nobody seems to get that on this show. I don't understand how that's possible, but nonetheless.
2: Says the guy who never watched The Wire.
4: Right?
1: I think Seinfeld was a bigger show than The Wire. The Wire was enormous. They were both A-plus considered shows. But
4: The Wire is a cultural phenomenon.
2: Yeah.
1: Anyway. New England wins 45-17. Drake May was awesome in this game. 26 of 34, 374, 4 passing touchdowns, 1 rushing touchdown, and the Patriots dressed 4 wide receivers and 4 cornerbacks. They did not have their top 2 cornerbacks in Christian Gonzalez and Carlton Davis. They did not have their best receiver overall in A.J. Brown. They didn't have their go-to guy at the wide receiver in Mac Hollins. Their starting left tackle, Will Campbell, got hurt in the game.
4: He did.
1: And their speedster running back, Trayvon Henderson, got hurt during the course of the game. They were completely depleted and beat a Raiders team that everyone, Smalls, was hyping up as some big-time team. They destroyed them 45-17. The theme from the Raiders' perspective is Mendoza got in late.
2: Mm-hmm.
1: He took some garbage time snaps. New England's first string defense wasn't necessarily out there attacking him. He was 6-for-8, 48 yards. Brock Bowers is unbelievable. New England tried to stop him with Marcus Jones, who at one point I thought was going to have to play corner, running back, wide receiver, kick returner, and punt returner because they were so depleted. But New England, with a win by the Rams over the Bills tonight on Monday Night Football on ESPN and ABC, first place in the AFC East after 5 games.
4: Listen, I know this might be a little bit of revisionist history, but did the Patriots actually need Romeo Doubs?
1: No. Definitely not. I'll tell you what I'm keeping an eye on.
4: I was just curious. I was just asking the question.
1: Okay. Yeah, so I think they got him, like, just in case they didn't get A.J. Brown. But they did get A.J.
2: Brown.
1: Safety
2: net.
1: Yeah. But here's the thing that I'm keeping an eye on. If everyone's healthy in Houston, Marvin Harrison Jr., right? There's other guys, Nico Collins, Hutchinson.
4: Schultz, the tight end, yeah.
1: Is Kayshon Booty going to be like, why am I here? Ask for a release at some point? I'm just keeping an eye on that.
4: You want Kayshon Booty.
1: Damn right.
4: You want Kayshon back, don't you?
1: And you know what? You know what I like? When the guy that was deemed quote-unquote unprofessional becomes so professional at the end. He was such a professional at the end for New England, knowing he wasn't going to be around, but still maxing out effort in training camp. That told me something about him.
4: You want that booty back, don't you?
2: Well, I was going to say something else, but I don't know how.
1: No, go ahead.
0: Colts and Steelers.
2: Hi. Bounce back from that.
1: You know what's amazing? You know what's amazing? I never saw at all where he
2: Pretty
1: was going with
2: you.
1: That. I never picked up on where you were going. Well done by you.
2: I was
1: going
2: to ask you if you
1: about
2: are.
1: About that?
2: Well, not about you wanting the booty back, but I was going to ask you if your fears or anxieties around your New England Patriots, and especially Drake May, the quarterback, have been tempered. After the past couple weeks.
1: Yes and no, because this is the kind of offense that they thrive in. I want to see what it looks like when AJ comes back, which makes no sense.
2: Because they had five players catch like three passes each.
1: Exactly.
2: Distribution, including Ramondre Stevenson, by the way.
1: Yes, yes. Colts, Steelers. Steelers win this game 34-22 over the Colts. One-liner, Jaylen Warren is now our favorite, Aaron. National media is talking about him. As Aaron Rodgers went on a whole thing, how national media has their favorites and that we should be talking more about Jaylen Warren. Let me just explain something to Aaron Rodgers. Guess who the favorite of the national media was for the first 15 years of his career? That would be you, sir.
2: Yeah.
1: So you are right. We do have our favorite. Best thrower of the football we've ever seen. Meaning you haven't won enough. I've never seen an individual like this. They need to help him. Meaning a lot of MVPs and not Super Bowls. So yes, you were our favorite. We do fall in love with players, and we should, you're right, be falling in love with Jaylen Warren, who is awesome and is probably a huge fantasy play now for the Pittsburgh Steelers with the 15 carries, 101 yards, rushing touchdown, and receiving touchdown. 34-22, Steelers beat the Colts.
4: Yeah, I mean, listen, that was a blah game as far as I'm concerned, but the Steelers have found an identity behind Jaylen Warren. I mean, 190 yards from scrimmage, that's a big-time performance. There's a reason why he edged out Najee Harris once upon a time to be the lead back there. And now you're seeing him give them the return on that investment. I think the offense is better when it's geared around finding creative ways to get him the football, not just in the running game, but in the passing game as well.
1: All right, final one.
0: 49ers at Seahawks.
1: Huge matchup going in. It's the NFC. It's the two teams in the NFC going into this weekend we thought we'd be talking the most about. 49ers beat the Seahawks 32-29. Little did we know that Dan Quinn and Nick Sirianni would say, no, let us provide conversation for you with Washington and Philadelphia. One-liner, Niners win over the Seahawks. Rumbling, bumbling, stumbling. The champs are runners-up to the Niners. Rumbling, bumbling, stumbling is obviously the shout-out to Chris Berman, who would always pick the Niners in the Super Bowl every single year. But the rumbling, bumbling, stumbling were the Seahawks with the amount of fumbling that they had. So it could be fumbling, bumbling, stumbling, really what they did. Three first half turnovers, 21 points off turnovers, turnovers in the end zone for the Niners to score. The Niners are depleted. Brandon Cooks is on the Niners. People learned that yesterday and scored a touchdown for the Niners. Mike Evans was unbelievable for them.
2: Yes,
1: and Brock Purdy and Trent Williams are basically unstoppable together when they're both starting for San Francisco.
4: I will say this. The tandem of Fred Warner and Dre Greenlaw, pretty good as well. Now, I know Greenlaw got kicked out of the game, but since he's been back, that San Francisco defense is up a notch. The guys on the defensive front are finding ways to apply more pressure, get after the quarterback, and then it feels like the back end is more tied together, and I think that's because of the chemistry between those two inside linebackers, Dre Greenlaw and Fred Warner. There's a reason why San Francisco is not only a top three scoring offense, but they're a top three scoring defense as well. It's the only team in the National Football League in the top three of both. That defense is a lot better, and it's going to improve when they get Nicky Bosa back healthy. So, yeah, I mean, the arrow is pointed up for San Francisco, and they're one of, what, three teams that are still undefeated in the NFL? And I think more people have belief in them as an undefeated team than the other undefeated team in the NFC in the Minnesota Vikings.
1: No question.
4: So, yeah, if you're San Francisco, it's a good spot to be in up 2.5 games through the first 5 weeks on your primary competition to win the NFC West.
1: You know, go ahead, Smalls.
2: Well, no, I was just going to say that they've also beat quality teams on their road to being undefeated. You beat the Rams. I know that one was in Australia, and the Rams had a terrible travel plan. Still beat the Rams, a team that was favored to win every game and win the Super Bowl. Mm-hmm. You've beaten the Broncos, and now you've beaten the Seahawks on the road. And this is despite you being depleted. And this game reminded me a little bit of what we saw from Packers-Bears yesterday, because don't forget, twice last year, including in the playoffs, Seattle handled the 49ers. So they had a statement to make against the defending champs, and they did it.
1: The Niners need to be on that list of teams we bring up with the Chiefs and the Patriots of who cares if you can't work elsewhere, you can work with us. Debo, Dre Greenlaw, right? I mean, I know they both exited the game early yesterday, but they've both been extremely positive reacquisitions for the Niners this year.
2: Do you think this is their year?
1: I mean, CeCe's been saying
4: Tell me who's healthy once they get to the playoffs, because that's always the conversation around San Francisco. I was going to ask y'all this, though. When's the next big game on the 49ers schedule? Do we consider the Cowboys a big game for them?
2: No.
1: Yes.
2: See, I don't.
1: By the way, do you – okay, you know what?
4: I don't think the Cowboys –
2: I would say Seattle would say again. November.
4: I would say I don't think the Cowboys are in the same class of team as San Francisco.
2: I don't either.
4: I know the history of the laundry puts it there, but – I don't see that game as that.
2: I thought you meant from a personnel and talent standpoint.
4: The quality
2: I don't put
4: of the teams this year.
2: I don't put them on the same
4: level. So the Vikings on November 22nd, that's the next big game?
1: Yeah, but you know what? We shouldn't lose sight of one thing. The Niners are going to be part of a huge game next Monday Night Football against the Commanders, because the amount of conversation is going to go into the Commanders this week, and then they're on Monday Night Football?
2: Plus 28-3, Dan Quinn, Kyle Shanahan.
1: Oh, my God. This is a nightmare.
2: We're going to be talking about that.
1: Hot mess Wednesday, 7 a.m. Eastern. It's going to be Dan Quinn number one in the Commanders. It's just like, just put them number one. I'll send it in today, guys. It's over. Do you realize what you're going to have to do to top that? Because what you just said is so important to the narrative. He's going against Kyle Shanahan on Monday Night Football next week after that disaster.
2: And, mind you, as you said, Kyle Shanahan always wears that. Not Dan Quinn. And now look at where the 49ers are, and look at where the Commanders are, and what happened with Dan Quinn and Jaden Daniels.
4: The whose fault is Super Bowl 51 Bowl?
2: The blame bowl.
4: The blame bowl.
1: You know what? Maybe we go on a trip to the San Fran area. I don't know anybody who's doing that. And stay in a Marriott out there. Game day travel brings the excitement, the journey, the routine, the crew. That's why I book with Marriott Bonvoy, the official hotel partner of the NCAA and U.S. Soccer. 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
2: Our college football moment of the week would come from the Alabama-Georgia game,
3: yeah,
2: as we're slated for that on Saturday, but there is a chance that game could be in jeopardy. Let's go to our meteorologist, one Nuno Miguel Barrera Teixeira, with more. Nuno, there's a hurricane coming. Is that correct?
4: Yes, hurricane. I said it. I had it right.
5: Isaiah's Nuno.
4: It's not Isaiah's. You got to put some flavor on it. It's like Isaiah's. But do you know that 14 hurricanes or names of hurricanes that start with the letter I have been retired? Like, they don't use those names anymore?
2: Well, we can see why. Seems like everything was okay this weekend, thank God. Game day was moved inside. But
5: I mean, not okay for Alabama with the way that that game ended.
3: Definitely not.
5: My goodness.
2: 20-17, Georgia had the lead. Alabama thought there was a clear pass interference. It was not called, and Georgia goes on and wins the game. But I will say, the voters probably recognized that and actually gave Alabama some credit for the way that they played, because they didn't drop them. They started the week at 6. They ended the week at 6.
5: Yeah, but I mean, Alabama had a chance to try to get off the field, and DeJuan Lee has a bonehead penalty. You know, they always catch the guy that retaliates, never the guy that instigates, and personal foul ends up gifting a fresh set of downs to Georgia, and they can milk the clock and end the game. That can't happen. You have to be more buttoned up. You have to be disciplined, but that's a poor reflection on DeJuan Lee, but also a poor reflection on head coach Kalen DeBoer. Now, the saving grace is that Keelan Russell has been as good as he has been. I mean, he's been absolutely awesome. This guy looks like he's going to be a top five pick when he comes out in the NFL draft a couple of years from now. He was phenomenal. Gunnar Stockton was better, but I mean, Keelan Russell was great in the game on Saturday.
2: So, biggest college football takeaway of the weekend, is it the Georgia win over Alabama, or is it something else? And could this something else
5: Texas,
2: SEC?
5: Texas losing Oklahoma.
2: Keep going. What specifically?
5: Well, the miscues by Arch Manning. You can't throw an interception in that situation and give Oklahoma a chance to kick the game-winning field goal. That just can't happen. How do you let that happen? That can't happen. Evan, that cannot happen.
2: I don't understand what's going on here with Arch.
5: Okay.
2: Like, he is seemingly a great kid. Right, everybody says that about him. He's got great personality, and he's a great athlete, and so, and the name and all that kind of stuff. Is he getting better?
3: Well, that was the conversation around Arch, even though Texas was winning games, and they had won 7 in a row, 4 against ranked teams, number one team in the country, is how much of it was Arch Manning's doing and the inconsistencies that we saw from him. Is he developing? Is he the guy that is more name than game? And I think we got a little bit of that answer this weekend versus Oklahoma.
5: I mean, he makes some big-time plays, but I mean, you have to be able to find a way to curb some of the wild in how he plays. And the interceptions that he threw on Saturday are just inexcusable. In a game of that magnitude, with your opponent reeling, you got to find a way to be able to avoid those self-inflicted wounds. And for whatever reason, he feels the need to try to force plays instead of, you know, taking the game as it comes to him and making the throws that are available to him. Now, we saw what he did at the end of that game earlier this season against Ohio State. When Arch cuts it loose, he can make some special things happen because of his physical ability, the just raw horsepower, the talent. But, man, he's got to find a way to be able to raise his floor, because when he's bad, it's really bad, and it costs his team wins.
2: Yeah, and even that game that you mentioned against Ohio State, I didn't think he was particularly good in the first three quarters of that game.
5: He wasn't.
2: So if we could script not winning and losing, so obviously if you were to script the next year for him, obviously you win a national championship and a Heisman and all that kind of stuff, but his personal growth and development, what is the best path now for him in terms of a professional growth?
5: I think it should be on the board that he goes back to Texas next year.
2: Okay, but I'm glad you said that. So go back to college or go back to Texas?
3: You think elsewhere?
2: Have you seen big improvements from him?
5: Listen, I believe that they decided to go to Texas because they trust Steve Sarkisian and what he's been able to do. And he stayed there, and he actually sat behind Quinn Ewers because they thought that was the best thing for his development. And we know that progress when it comes to developing a quarterback is not always linear. Mm-hmm. So even though it's been up and down, I believe that they have conviction that Sark is the right person to develop Arch into whatever he's going to be as a quarterback before he makes the jump to the professional ranks. So I don't see them interrupting that by transferring and going somewhere else. It just doesn't seem like the Manning way, even though it is the way of the world when it comes to big-time college sports.
3: And it's a program that obviously matters, that has been winning. Leaving being QB1 at Texas, where would you go? Is there an obvious place where you think would be on that same level and that the development might be better? Oh, or a coach?
1: Yeah, there's two places easily like that I think he would get better than what he's getting right now. And the two places are Indiana and Miami, two teams in the national championship last year. I mean, what Miami's done with the quarterback position is insane over the last few years. And Kurt Cignetti is the best coach in the country right now.
5: Yeah, I mean, you're not wrong, but playing quarterback at Texas is like playing shortstop for the Yankees.
3: Correct.
5: Or being the center for the Lakers, or being the quarterback for the Dallas Cowboys.
3: Yeah, I don't know if you walk away from that.
1: That's fine. So he's going to then play another. Then you think, so this year ends and he comes back to school.
5: I mean, do you really need a better quarterback coach or somebody that can develop quarterbacks better than your uncles?
3: He's got other resources.
5: Yeah, I mean, Peyton and Eli Manning, 4 championships between them.
3: Pretty good.
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15: Daniels, play action, rolling to the left, goes down now at the 25-yard line. There's only 7 seconds on the clock. There are no timeouts. This is going to end up in a tie if they don't spike it. Wow. It ends up in a tie.
16: Trying to gain more for the kick. 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
2: 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Mike Tannenbaum joins us, ESPN NFL front office insider. Mike T, who was worse yesterday, Dan Quinn or Nick Sirianni?
21: Neither had a good day. I'd probably say Nick Sirianni, because I felt like the two things that could have ended the game for Philadelphia was either a kick return or a Hail Mary. And if you kick the ball out of the end zone, you've eliminated half of it. Obviously, things didn't go great for the Commanders, obviously. Not really sure what happened, and maybe we'll never know exactly what the play call was or how it happened. But it was a weird sequence of events. We watched the early morning games, and we're pissed at Nick Sirianni, and then we're mad at John Harbaugh for not kicking field goal before Cam Scalabu, and then obviously the ending, with the Commanders, all in the NFC East, all within, literally hours of one another.
5: Mr. T, take us behind the scenes. You sat in the seat of a general manager for multiple franchises. How does that go, these conversations, after embarrassing losses due to coaching gaffes the day before? Does ownership get involved in these meetings? How do they go in terms of the discussion? And then what the recourse is moving forward?
21: Yeah, so, Chris, I've said this before, and I wasn't perfect with this, but, the whole goal was that, every Friday should be a Friday. It should feel the same. All the ideas should be, in the bank, so to speak. Like, the organization, we're in the business of first guessing, not second guessing in terms of matchup, what the other team may have. And then every Monday, if you're doing your job well, it should feel the same, win or lose. Like, what did we do well? What could we have done better process-wise? What could have happened? Now, look, in a situation like this, of course you're going to talk to ownership. And, I think this is where, the Nick Saban line really applies, which is if you don't like the result, you have to do an autopsy on the process. And you just have to make sure, that never happens again. So what was the play call? Did the quarterback know? Just going through that again. Most teams practice it in season, so I would really be focused, guys, on what happened, why it happened, and how do we make sure that never happens again.
2: So off of that, just a quick follow-up. If both coaches, in this case Sirianni and Quinn, do not have clock management, game management, go-to people on their staff, as an ex-GM, if in that spot, would you strongly encourage / enforce someone to have that role?
21: Yeah, and I'm pretty sure they both do. I mean, in this day and age, Evan, I'm pretty sure that they both have people that they rely on. Now, I think more fundamentally, it's how does that get communicated, from that person to the head coach, head coach in this case with Washington, David Blau, and then ultimately, you know, what gets communicated to Jaden Daniels. And sometimes, like, those things happen fast. We saw it, you know, in Rio, right, with what happened with Brian Schottenheimer, where he's the play caller, and he called a timeout with 14 seconds, which turned out to be outcome determinative. On third down, he could let that clock bled down, take your shot on third down, kick the field goal on fourth down, game over. So this happens every week, and to me, it's not like the staffing, Evan. It's more about how things are communicated.
3: So, Mike T, with all that being said, each team in the NFC East clearly has their vulnerabilities. Which team do you like the best right now?
21: If Jaden Daniels plays 80% or more of the games that's left, I think Washington wins the division. I think what we saw yesterday is a great reminder of how good he is. Like, this was a team that was in the Final Four when he's a rookie. When you play man-to-man, which the Giants did yesterday, he runs, and he just doesn't run for first downs. He runs for explosive plays and touchdowns, and he's extremely accurate with the ball. He's a great processor of information, and he's young, and, you know, he's only going to get better. But that 38-yard touchdown run, to me, was a huge play in the game. He had 103, you know, on the day. And, again, I know it's a big if with his elbow, but I think sometimes we forget what a healthy Jaden Daniels does.
2: We're talking with ESPN NFL front office insider Mike Tannenbaum, of course, used to run the Dolphins and the Jets. Mike T, the Marvin Harrison Jr. trade from Arizona to Houston tells you what about both teams?
21: A little surprised that Arizona would give up on such a good young talent so quickly. Now, look, they got a second-round pick. They are in full rebuild mode, to answer your question. And I think for Houston, it's a good opportunity. Like, it's hard to find good players, and I think Marvin Harrison still has a chance to be, you know, someone like Davante Adams, a great route runner, really good hands. Unfortunately for them, you know, their season hasn't gone the way they had hoped. Nico Collins has been in and out of the lineup. So to me, like, to get somebody else of, like, this guy's stature and production, played with C.J. Stroud at Ohio State, given all the talent they have on the defensive side of the ball, that made a lot of sense to me.
5: Mr. T, yesterday after their loss to the Baltimore Ravens, Michael Penix said that had the Falcons gotten the ball first in overtime, he would have played, but because he sat on the sidelines, he got cold. If you're the general manager of the Atlanta Falcons, if you're Ian Yates, how do you feel about your quarterback, Michael Penix, today?
21: Yeah, I mean, that's something that, again, you probably want to talk to him and just let him know, like, hey, like, you know, You're the most important person in this franchise. We're a $10 billion enterprise. You're the CEO, and player health and safety is always going to be paramount. And if you can't go, you can't go. But just understand that, you know, the decisions you make impact so many others. So if you need to stay loose, that's why, Chris, you know this as a former player, like, you'll see, not often, but sometimes you'll see guys, you know, on stationary bikes to stay loose. So, again, like, let's make sure, like, if this happens again, like, we're giving you everything you need to be successful.
3: Mike T, I know you believed in the Packers and Jordan Love more than the average person, so I want to go there for a second. Through the first 4 weeks, they were 2-2, but those two victories kind of felt like losses because they had to pull them out versus the Jets and the Buccaneers. They made quite the statement in beating the Bears yesterday. So which result do you think is closer to the truth, what we saw from Jordan Love and the Packers yesterday or the first 4 weeks of the season?
21: Yeah, I'm going to go with yesterday. And Michelle, I'm disappointed that we're 7 minutes into this interview that you had to bring this up. I would have lost. I thought the over-under was 10 seconds. But anyway,
3: I wanted to, Mike, but there was some gaffes yesterday we had to address first.
21: I think the fact that you're going to get Micah Parsons back, and I'm assuming Josh Jacobs as well, just lets me know that this is a team that's going to get better and help is on the way. You know, it's interesting, like, just the way the narrative of the NFL is, guys, like, you know, Ben Johnson was coach of the year, Matt LaFleur should be fired, and now we're sitting here, and both teams are 3-2. We got a long, long, long way to go. That's what's so fun and exciting about the sport. Like, the narrative is going to, you know, keep changing. And look, if Caleb Williams played, like, you know, maybe that would have been outcome determinative. But Jordan Love can throw a great deep ball. Christian Watson, you know, hit some home runs, and they were really fun to watch. And, again, I think they have a chance to get better. And if they do, their A game is good enough to win that division.
2: We're talking with Mike Tannenbaum, ESPN NFL front office insider here on Unsportsmanlike, presented by Progressive Insurance. Michelle Smallman, Chris Canty, Evan Cohen with you. Mike T, should Cam Ward be the starter for the Titans right now?
21: I don't know. I could be wrong on that. I loved him coming out. I thought he had the physical skills, the intangibles. I really, really liked him. Something's not working there, obviously. And, you know, it's kind of getting late early. Look, they're not going anywhere this year, so you probably want to give them the benefit of the doubt, Evan. But, you know, at some point, you know, we just talked about, like, Jordan Love. Like, he flashed again yesterday, and we're waiting for those flashes, guys. And, you know, again, 23 completions, only 170 yards, another pick. I am getting concerned there. And if you're Robert Saleh, you're looking at, you know, you may have the first pick in the draft, and you look at, you know, CJ Carr, you know, like, it'll be interesting to see how this plays out over the remaining couple of months.
5: Mr. T, yesterday the Chargers lost a game where they had a touchdown lead in the fourth quarter, in large part due to a poor decision by their head coach and two turnovers by their quarterback. As a front office executive, how do you process where the Chargers are at right now?
21: Yeah, it's stunning. You know, it's absolutely stunning that they're 0-5. That game was there for the taking, as you mentioned, Chris. I'm not so sure. Like, there's something wrong here. You know, maybe changing coordinators really hurt Justin Herbert. Like, that first interception against Seattle was bad. The last interception, you know, yesterday in the fourth quarter was horrendous. You know, another turnover with a fumble. Something is wrong, and they're sitting here 0-5. I got to imagine that if this doesn't get better, Jim Harbaugh reluctantly is going to have to make a change, you know, with his play caller again. But, you know, Mike McDaniel came in with a lot of, you know, hype and certainly credibility from what he did with Tua in Miami, but it's not working. And at some point, Chris, as a leader, you have to admit, like, hey, for whatever reason it didn't work out, let's cut our losses.
5: Mr. T, I'm with you. The offense hasn't covered themselves in glory. But yesterday, the play calling of Mike McDaniel had nothing to do with Jim Harbaugh's decision to go for it on his own 41-yard line when he's got a touchdown lead. He gifted the Broncos an opportunity to score a touchdown at point-blank range. I'm confused. When it comes to the coaching, Mike McDaniel deserves criticism, but doesn't Jim Harbaugh deserve criticism as well?
21: 100%, yeah. And I think Jim would be the first one to tell you that, Chris. Look, ultimately, it lays at his feet being 0-5. He's the one making these decisions on his staff. So, absolutely. And I agree, that was probably a place that, you know, we know the league's getting more aggressive. But, you know, if we're going to lose, let's make the opponent drive the full field, which obviously they didn't do.
3: Mike T, their next four games, at Kansas City, at the Rams, versus the Texans, and at the Ravens. If they're realizing that something is wrong with the connection with Herbert and Mike McDaniel, or just things are off in general, is there a timeline that you look at to make that change, or something that we should be looking at? Because those are four games coming up that are obviously losable for them.
21: Yeah, I can't imagine it would go that long before they would make a change. Like, wow. It's really almost untenable to think that, you know, we're you know, it's a third of the way you see it. They don't have a win. That's just from where expectations were, and that's what our league is. Like, you're either meeting, exceeding expectations. If you're falling short, you know, unfortunately, guys, we know that's where the changes come from. That's what happens after the season. And to me, like, I don't think we're going to be talking about the 0-9 Chargers. Are they going to make a change? I think it happened much sooner than that.
5: Mr. T, there are three remaining undefeated teams through week five: the San Francisco 49ers, the Kansas City Chiefs, and the Minnesota Vikings. One of those feels like it does not belong. How real is the 5-0 start for Minnesota?
21: Yeah, look, Kevin O'Connell's done a great job. When you think about going back to, you know, certainly Sam Darnold, resurrect Carson Wentz to a stern degree, Daniel Jones, and, you know, like, Kyle Murray, like, to me, is set up for such long-term success. You know, he really looked the part yesterday with his legs and his arm. We're talking about a championship defense. I'm sure Brian Flores will be on the short list of, you know, head coaching candidates when we get to the hiring cycle. And because of their defense and the dynamic ability of what Kyle Murray can do, they're going to be hard to beat, especially, you know, they get into the postseason. Like, Kyle Murray could take over a game. So I think they're probably the highest variance team because we haven't seen it consistently on offense. But certainly in a one-game season, I wouldn't bet against them.
2: Mike T, let's finish with this. If Arch Manning's season progresses at this rate that it has been up until this point, what would your advice be to him after the season ends?
21: Yeah, I mean, certainly considering going back, you know, like, you know, we're seeing players make more and more money, and he's a hard evaluation because you look at the fourth quarter against Ohio State, like, it's outstanding. That last interception against Oklahoma can't happen. He's a really hard evaluation for me. And if to answer your question, I think you got to certainly consider coming back. You know, Dante Moore is another really interesting one. Dante Moore may have been the first pick in the draft last year. Obviously, he's dealing with a pretty significant concussion. You know, that'll be interesting to see how that plays out. CJ Carr is having a really good year. So, as always, there's going to be a number of really good quarterbacks. And I think the year after will certainly starting to look good when you talk about Kamario Taylor, Keenan Russell. So there's a number of really good quarterbacks in the pipeline.
5: Mr. T, tonight we got Monday Night Football with the Bills paying a visit to the Rams. More important game for Buffalo or for Los Angeles?
21: Oh, I think Buffalo. I think after that home loss to do it, they got to, you know, Josh Allen has to make good fourth quarter decisions. Like, you know, we're talking about that interception by Herbert. Like, that can't happen. He's got to play, make good decisions, especially in the second half of the game. We could be looking at, you know, ESPN Super Bowl in February. This could be the preview playing, you know, Buffalo.
4: Wow. Did he get cut off there? Wow.
5: I mean, the phone connection broke.
2: Somebody may not like that Super Bowl pick. Right. Wow, Mike.
17: You know what? But though, perfect tease, though. Monday Night Football tonight. Could it potentially be a Super Bowl preview? Bills-Rams. We'll discuss next. 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
1: Monday Night Football tonight, 8:15 p.m. Eastern. Bills, Rams, ESPN, ABC, ESPN Deportes, ESPN app, Peyton and Eli, Manning Cast, ESPN2, Monday Night Football Playbook, NFL Network. 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Can we guarantee right now, Shel Smallman, Chris Canty, Evan Cohen, can you both guarantee that we will not come in here tomorrow and Joe Brady, both Joe Brady and Sean McVay, neither of them will look like Dan Quinn or Nick Sirianni tonight? Can you guarantee that?
2: I can't guarantee that.
1: So now we are in week five, just assuming the blunder. Is that what we are doing when watching football games? We are waiting for our next blunder?
2: No, but Joe Brady's still new at this. We're talking week five in his rookie season as an NFL head coach. And even though the Bills are sitting there at 3-1, and for all intents and purposes, he's been excellent for them to start the season, there is going to be some sort of a welcome to the NFL Joe Brady moment where he has a gaffe that we're all analyzing. That's just the name of the game. It's human nature.
1: So we're on blunder and gaffe alert then tonight, is what you're saying.
2: I think we always are in the NFL, no?
1: I don't assume Sean McVay will have that kind of blunder or gaffe.
2: I didn't bring him up.
1: No, I know, but it's fascinating because I don't think we always are, but maybe we should be now. Now, with these two teams, Buffalo's 3-1, the Rams are 2-2. The Rams are playing the game in SoFi at home. This is a game that I think a lot of people before the season thought this would be a Super Bowl preview, that these two teams would play again for a second time this year in the Super Bowl on February 14th, ESPN, ABC, Disney Plus. Is it on the table? As the Rams are still the Super Bowl favorites at plus 650. The Bills are plus 850 behind the Ravens and the Niners, that per DraftKings. CC, is it on the table that this is the first of two matchups between these teams this year?
3: No, because I don't think the Rams are going to get there. I've told you all before the season, I don't think the Rams are going to make the postseason. And I've seen nothing to dissuade me from that opinion. Now, that said, I recognize that this has kind of been a back-and-forth series when it comes to the Sean McVay of it all, when he's head-to-head against Josh Allen. 2 years ago, I want to say the Rams won in a shootout 44-42, and in the previous matchup that they had, the Bills blew out the Rams in a season opener. Now, one thing we know, Josh Allen is going to find a way to score points against the LA Rams under head coach Sean McVay, right? He scored 73 points combined in the last two times that they played. And here's the other thing. Josh Allen, after a regular season loss, he usually ends up playing pretty good. They have a 30-8 record after a Josh Allen loss in a regular season. So it'll be curious to see what version of Josh we get in this matchup. But if he plays up to his ceiling, then I just don't see a pathway for the Rams to be able to win this game.
1: Wild one, curveball on this. Just thinking about this, looking at our graphics on the screen, comparing Allen and Stafford.
2: Mm-hmm.
1: When both of their careers are over, who are we going to look back on and say had a better career? Josh Allen or Matthew Stafford?
3: Oh, I'll still roll with Josh Allen.
2: So you think he'll win a Super Bowl then?
3: Yeah, I think he'll break

0: through. I don't think it's a matter of if. I think it's a matter of when.
1: I'm with
0: He's that good, man. He's so good.
2: So technically, they'd be equal in terms of Super Bowls and MVPs, right?
0: Yeah, but here's the difference, though. You have a body of work from Josh Allen that is more complete. The Detroit years with Matthew Stafford, there's still a blemish on his resume, right? He spent over a decade there. He went to the playoffs, what, three times? Mm-hmm. So I look at what Josh Allen has been able to do. This guy is in the postseason every single year except for his first year as the full-time starter. So I'll roll with Josh Allen's career, even though he hasn't done it yet in terms of being able to get to and win the big one. I do think that they're going to find a way, and the organization has a sense of urgency in that regard. But in order for Josh Allen to finally break through, he's going to have to find a way to do away with the turnover bugaboo that has reared its ugly head through the first 5 weeks of this season.
1: Yeah, I think he eventually will break through as well. I pray he does, because he is such a special talent. And unfortunately, when we look back on all of this, if he's not validated with a Super Bowl victory, it's going to be a massive disappointment. So I hope he gets that and we can have a true debate about these two. But there's something about the fact that Matthew Stafford was able to be good and put up numbers in Detroit, given what was around him, that leads me to believe that a lot of people may look at him and say, okay, you finally got to a place where you could win, and you did it. You not only won a Super Bowl, but you won an MVP as well. And it's not off the table that the Rams could do it this year. I know that we're looking at the injuries and the fact that it's been a bit inconsistent through 4 weeks for them, but they still have so many pieces. You have a head coach quarterback combination that's done it before. I don't know. It's not off the board for me that the Rams could get there. And I hate to say that.
2: So more likely between the two this
1: still,
2: year?
1: Still the Bills.
2: The Bills this year?
1: Just because I look at the Rams and I would put two teams in their division over them right now.
2: It's the kind of matchup tonight that we're going to hear about. If the Bills get to the Super Bowl, okay, in February, I feel like there's going to be a story leading up to it or coming out of it in February. The old Doc Rivers, Ty Lue thing. Where, remember Ty Lue hid money in the ceiling of the visitors' locker room of the Warriors? And when they got back there to the finals with the Cavs, he got the money and LeBron took it because he's like, I knew we were going to come back here and I wanted to get... It feels like the kind of thing where couldn't you see somebody with the Bills today doing something at this stadium of like, we're going to get back here. I'm going to leave. I'm taking Chris's wallet and I'm leaving it here. I actually just took Chris's wallet. I'm leaving it here. Like, couldn't you see that that story coming out? I feel like there's like they're going to make a bigger deal. The Bills specifically, I think, are going to make a bigger deal about being there tonight in this game than the Rams will.
0: Well, that'll be a mistake.
2: That's my gut.
0: That'll be a mistake. You listen.
2: Don't overlook the one game.
0: The most important thing is the LA Rams. It's a one-game season for the Bills, and you're playing the Rams. Beat the Rams, especially after the way that you lost against a division rival in the New England Patriots. You don't want to cede ground, let alone the division lead, to those people.
2: Well, and that would be the Patriots' division in terms of the tiebreaker, right? Yeah. Because New England has beaten them, and New England would have the Jets next, or does have the Jets next week. Bills would be on the road at the Raiders. I don't know if they're staying on the West Coast. If they're not, that's a lot of back and forth. I assume they're staying out there.
0: Yeah.
2: But it's certainly something to keep an eye on. But I just feel like there's just no way this team that has been Super Bowl or bust in Buffalo is going to walk into that building tonight where the Super Bowl is going to be played for this season and not have that moment of, we better get back here. How can they not? Did you play at the venue where the Super Bowl was the year you won it?
0: No, we played there the year before. Mm.
2: So you weren't thinking 2 years ahead in that spot.
0: No.
2: And even the year you won the Super Bowl, you probably weren't thinking about the Super Bowl. You were 9-1 team.
0: Hell no, we was thinking about where we going to play next year, because it's probably not going to be with the Giants. We lost four straight games the year we won the Super Bowl. When you lose four straight games in the NFL, they're firing the coaches and they're getting rid of all the players.
2: Yeah, so you didn't have that moment, that leave behind moment. I'm like, oh, we're leaving the wallet here for when we come back here.
0: I don't want to get left behind.
2: Yeah, I personally don't want to get left behind. Well, you're going to get left behind with your health if you don't check in with the wellness company. 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
1: One of the most satisfying wins in quite some time for the Green Bay Packers.
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1: 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Watson out there.
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1: Touchdown! 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
6: Radio Network, along with Packers fan Michelle Smallman in her Packers gear today. Chris Canty, Evan Cohen with you. Tremendous win by the Packers yesterday, blowing out the arch rival Chicago Bears 31-7. Obviously, Caleb Williams doesn't play, but a win's a win. You take it and you run with it if you're the Green Bay Packers. And despite all of the drama this year in Green Bay, they have found their way to 3-2, second place in the division. Leroy Butler is a Pro Football Hall of Famer and a former Packer, and he is always kind enough to join us as he does right now. The most important moment yesterday for your squad was what?
7: Well, to remember the last time you played the Bears was January the 11th, and for 6 months we had to hear about things have changed, you know, in the North, that the Chicago Bears were the best team. Now, let's be honest. I mean, they've had an amazing season so far, but then it became about the rivalry. You know, maybe the Bears are taking the rivalry serious and the Packers aren't. But for the most part, when you had offensive line issues and when you're losing to at home, your home opener against Atlanta, we can obviously understand that some of the natives are restless. It's like, what's going on here? This is supposed to be our year. But at the end of the day, if you protect Jordan Love, we know he was going to cook. So that was the whole thing talking about. Even if Matt LaFleur don't want to trash talk Chicago, the former players will do it for you, Matt. So thank you, Matt. Thank you so much.
8: As a Hall of Famer, I got to ask you this question, Leroy. This rivalry, the history between these two teams is so important every time you match up, but even more so this past Sunday because everyone was mourning the loss of Chicago Bears great Mike Ditka. What did Mike Ditka mean to pro football, and specifically, what did he mean to this rivalry?
7: Think about it this way, Chris. Him and Forrest Gregg openly didn't like each other. I mean, let's be honest. And that made it wonderful rivalry. It really did. And we recognized the fact that Mike Ditka was, you know, the first tight end. I'm glad I didn't have to cover him. Thank God. He was something that you've never seen before. I mean, getting 1,000 yards back long time ago to in games. But when he got to Chicago, he made three things famous: chewing gum, glasses or shades, depends on where you're from, and a vest. I mean, that's just amazing. So, of course, you know, you think about Saturday Night Live and, you know, the Super Bowl shuffle and all this. But he was an amazing person off the field, and he was an amazing person for the rivalry. So we wanted to honor him a lot of ways. And it was just ironic because if you go all the way back, Chris, I remember when Walter Payton passed away, we also played the Bears. And it just seemed like that rivalry is so rich in its value. We respect that franchise, and we also respect people like Mike Ditka.
9: Absolutely, Leroy. But this current iteration of Bears-Packers, this rivalry certainly has some juice, thanks to Ben Johnson. When in his introductory press conference, he says, "I like beating Matt LaFleur and the Packers twice a year." And then he goes out and he does it. When he's saying, "Bleep the Packers," after they beat them in the press conference, Caleb Williams is grating the cheese. They've been very vocal about their disdain for the Packers. And as you mentioned, Matt LaFleur, not so much. He doesn't want to feed into that. He wants his talking to come on the football field. What do you think about that approach from Matt LaFleur? The fact that he won't feed into the headlines that Ben Johnson and the Chicago Bears continuously give them with the rivalry.
7: Now, Chris, you know this. Evan may know it, and Michelle, it's in your DNA. You're going to know this answer. Coaches don't say the same thing at the podium that they tell their team in the locker room.
8: Mm-hmm.
7: Now, sometimes you get this little small bites, but Matt LaFleur keep it 100 with his team. I mean, he's real with them. I mean, he's like a father, a therapist. I mean, a grandfather. You know, your grandfather has no filter. He'll just tell you how it is. Grandma kind of sugarcoats it. He's all of that. So, and to think about, to read headlines in the smallest market that you're a team that's not really living up to that. This was amazing because I get therapy once a week every Thursday. I open it up with the Bears since January the 12th. I open up with that. Okay, let's fix this. And she said, you know what? Because I have four of them, but three of them sometimes are not available for whatever reason. One of them likes to swim in sharks, but I'll put that to the side. I need to know, how do I get not the Bears, Ben Johnson, out of my head?
8: Mm.
7: She said, beat them, but not only beat them, but blow them out. I love therapy. That's all I can say.
6: Well,
7: come up, Dad.
6: I mean, Leroy, they certainly did that yesterday. We're talking about Leroy Butler, a Hall of Famer, defensive back, Green Bay Packers, FSU. I don't know if we want to get to the FSU part. I think we have to at some point here.
8: Mm.
6: They got Miami this week. I'm going to make you happy. I'm going to make you happy right now. What you just said is important. I think the single most important thing that happened yesterday for your squad was Zaire Franklin fighting back post game, saying Luther Burden quit. He said, we're going to quit. He quit. I think you needed griminess. I think you need nasty. I don't think you had it last year. He comes in and he's now that guy. Do you agree with that assessment?
7: 100%. It was if one of the elders texting them, say this. Did you see what this guy said? That's why when Marshawn Lloyd, our running back, we didn't have had any rushing touchdowns. He runs over a guy and said that he's small. It was in these guys. They just wanted to say, you know what? Let's save the energy for the game. But two things can be true. You can let people know that if you keep antagonizing guys, sooner or later they're going to step up. But here's the good thing about it, though. You're going to play them again. And next time, it'll be to win the division and get into the playoffs. But let's not understand something. Me and Michelle, trust me, had full anxiety going into the fourth quarter. Said, we've seen this movie before. We was up.
9: I said it on the text chain, Leroy.
7: Yeah. I say, not today. Not today. So the people like Franklin, who we traded for, I wasn't here when y'all played them. Don't put that on me. So I love the fact that it's going to be that. I love that kind of old school going back and forth. I love it.
8: So, Leroy, every team in the division has at least three wins. We talk a lot about the Bears-Packers rivalry because these two teams have gone back and forth in terms of division supremacy over the decades. But there is a team in the division that's sitting at 5-0 in the Minnesota Vikings. So I got to ask you the question, feet to the fire. Who is the Packers' primary competition or the biggest challenger to them winning the NFC North? Is it the Vikings, the Bears, or the Lions?
7: I'm going to still say it's the Bears because they can run the game when the leaves are about to fall, when Caleb comes back. I'm going to say that. But sooner or later, the Vikings are winning by defense. And defense, to me, wins championships. But when things start to change a little bit, I think having a running game, and Mason's a little banged up, you know, for the Vikings, it's going to be all on Aaron Jones. You can't really throw it as much as you want to, but you can still play good defense. And they have an amazing kicker, by the way. He's on my fantasy team. I thought I'd give him a shot. But I still think it's the Bears because of the running game. I really do. I think that's something that we're going to concentrate on. But I like the fact that this division, three teams a few years ago, it was three teams that made the playoffs. But I mean, Detroit's defense is a little leaky, but so was ours at some point. I still think it's the Bears only because they have the best running game in the division.
9: Leroy, last thing for me, what did you see yesterday from the Packers? What facet of their game that gave you encouragement that they can be that version that we saw yesterday moving forward? Because you saw Jordan Love have an historic day at Lambeau versus the Bears. You saw the ball be distributed to a lot of different guys. We saw Matthew Golden blooming in real time. The defense with 5 turnovers. Matt LaFleur, good coaching. But what component specifically would you say that can be carried over and help the Packers turn this season around?
7: The most important and best word in the world is love. Well, it could be approved, but put that aside. Jordan Love has played all the games. So a lot of these other teams, you know, Minnesota, Chicago, their quarterback has been injured. And you want to separate yourself from this Justin Herbert talk. Because them the two guys that we hear about in the barbershop, one of these guys going to have a signature game. Well, guess what, America? He gave you one. And also a fantasy plug, by the way. Thank you, Jordan Love, nephew. He has to do it because of the other two guys. Whether you like it or not, Brett Favre and Aaron Rodgers set a standard. And Jordan Love has, we may not have a running game the rest of the year. I don't care. You have to play the MVP level every week if we're going to win. You got to do like what Josh Allen is doing. And that's what I'm going to expect.
6: Leroy Butler, Hall of Famer, Green Bay Packer. If FSU gets destroyed by Miami this week, there's a week off and then another game. So who knows what happened with their coaching. All right, we got 30 seconds very quickly. Is Norvell out if they lose by 21 or more this week?
7: Traditionally, we don't fire coaches during the season. It just, I mean, the $49 million, we got that in our couch. We got money.
8: Oh, wow.
7: We have to think about this. The direction of the team means you're giving up on the players, and you got to think about recruiting. You got to see this thing through.
6: All right.
7: Because if they, for some reason, win 6 games, Evan, and get in a bowl, I don't care if it's the unsportsmanlike bowl, that's still good for
6: recruiting. That's a good bowl. Yeah. By the way, they did fire one guy midseason, and it was ridiculous, Willie Taggart, what they did to him. Anyway, that's my fault.
7: That's why I said we don't traditionally do it.
6: Yeah, well, I had a major issue with that one personally. But anyway, Leroy, tremendous job as always. We appreciate it. Congrats on the big win yesterday for your Green Bay Packers. Leroy Butler, Hall of Famer, always great with us. And Smalls, now's your time. You're breaking out all the lids gear with the Packers, of course. Why wouldn't you be after that win?
9: Absolutely. We're breaking out all of our Packers gear from lids because fall sports are here, and there's no better time to gear up for your favorite team. 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
1: All right, Monday Night Football with the Bills paying a visit to the Rams, and we are rolling with the Buffalo Bills to win the game. The Bills to win on the money line, it's plus 150. So on the plus side of things, got a little bit of juice to it. The Bills to win, I don't think that the reality of what the Rams are has caught up. I don't think the perception of what the Rams are has caught up to the reality of what they are this season. I like the Bills in this spot. Bills to win, that is the pick of the day.
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5: For now.
7: For our unsportsmanlike moments of the day.
5: Oh, God, yeah. Do you know how much bigger this is about to get? With all of the media sessions over the next 24 hours, with the fact that the Commanders are against the Niners on Monday Night Football a week from today, which is, as Smalls pointed out, the 28-3 bowl with Quinn versus Shanahan, this stuff is not going to get quieter. It's only going to get louder the way in which they have just thrown these games away yesterday. I even heard there's a chance that it may be the feature on the sports beat later today on ESPN Radio. Anyway, so let's
1: go. So a sportsmanlike moment for the rest of the season is Nick Sirianni and Dan Quinn.
5: It's going to take a lot to top that combo package on a one-day scenario, right?
1: I'm just sitting here thinking, who's the last coach that we directed this type of ire and frustration at was Matt Eberflus, maybe? Had the Fail Mary in Washington, and then he had the gaffe on Thanksgiving for the Chicago Bears, and it became apparent that the Bears had to fire him, and he got clipped immediately.
5: I
1: feel like it's teeing up for one of these two coaches, either Dan Quinn or Sirianni, for the narrative around them to spiral to the point where the organization has to make a decision in season.
5: I'm telling you, I think today was tame for both of them on our show. I'm going to tell you why. Inevitably, over the next 24 hours, the team is going to speak. There's going to be the day after I watched the tape, I thought about it comments that are going to drive us crazy. Inevitably.
1: Well, if you're saying that today was tame when it comes to the criticism toward Nick Sirianni and Dan Quinn, and I feel like I haven't done my job.
5: That's not what I'm saying. Why would you take it that way?
1: I feel like I haven't done, because if anybody has been skeptical of Nick Sirianni, it's me.
7: You have one responsibility today.
1: On the group chat, you all told me yesterday, before 1 o'clock yesterday, when all of the other games kicked off, you all told me, hey, we're going to give you the ball and clear out.
5: Yeah.
1: And it's ISO canny when it comes to the Nick Sirianni.
5: That was my point.
1: For you to say it's tame means I didn't do my job today.
5: No, that's not what I'm saying. What I'm saying is there's going to be updated ammo based on all of the people meeting with the media today. We don't have all the comments
1: yet. So you think Nick Sirianni is going to double down on stupid?
8: He did not double down. He said he made the wrong choice.
1: Yeah,
8: he didn't even double down after the game.
5: Right?
7: No, he admitted it. He said this was on me.
5: But explanations are going to drive you crazy is what I'm telling you.
1: There is no explanation for
5: that. That's the point.
7: Should I read the text that was sent in the group chat to CC? It said, do what you need to do to him, CC. I'm not defending Sirianni after this one. Follow up, just leave him in London. I can't believe that just happened, and yet I can. Those were the three texts that led up to you saying, don't worry, I'll handle it tomorrow.
8: Listen, I thought you were going to fire him. I'm not going to lie.
1: I thought I was going to fire him?
8: Yeah,
1: back?
8: I thought you were going to fire him today.
1: No.
8: I fired him today.
1: He's accomplished too much as a head coach. We'll give him another month.
5: So
1: we'll give him some more rope. We'll see what he does with it.
5: I don't want to pile on Philadelphia, so let's bring up hockey. Let's bring up a tweet by the Carolina Hurricanes that was funny. I don't want to pile them on them. At Canes on Twitter, we've won more games in Philly in the last 9 days than the Flyers, Eagles, and Phillies combined this month.
7: Ooh, Carolina.
9: I'm pretty good at the winning thing.
5: When they got that out of there, look how many good things are happening with the Sixers. Anyway.
1: Wow.
5: Yeah, so the Carolina Hurricanes are doing that.
1: Hanging on the rim.
5: Yeah,
1: love it.
5: I mean, let's get away from that. We don't want that to continue.
8: The Flyers have yet to win a game this year. Mm. They're 0-5-2.
5: Yes. At CLE Guardians. Guardians, Rays today are going to play 8 p.m. Eastern, ESPN Radio, brought to us by Gusto, Game 1 ALCS. Well, when they came back from 2-0 down against the White Sox, they put out a tweet, coming soon to the South Side, and they made the White Sox stadium a Spirit Halloween, which is a pop-up shop in vacant stores around the month of October in communities. That they're saying this is a vacant building.
1: I don't like it.
7: You know what?
1: I don't like it.
7: Clever, but you better win.
1: I don't like it.
7: You better win it all then if you're going to be hanging on the rim like that.
1: Spirit Halloween. The White Sox have divine intervention because the Pope's on their side. Spirits. I don't know if you want to go. I don't know if you want to do that in terms of poking the bear when it comes to the White Sox.
5: Can I show you one other thing before we go?
1: Be careful, Gardos.
5: One other thing before we go.
1: Be careful.
5: Jason Tatum, Jaylen Brown, they still going to deny it all? They were on the floor at the same time for a preseason game. They wouldn't even look at each other. And I believe, correct me if I'm wrong, didn't Jaylen Brown watch this game from inside the locker room because he wasn't playing? Yeah, no, they love each other. They're best of friends.
7: Just locked in before the game.
5: Yeah, that he didn't play.
1: Jason Tatum better win.
5: Golic's up next. We Jason are on Tatum a Tuesday. We're on Sportsmanlike presented by Progressive.
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If that's the way you prefer to communicate, perfect. Or if you're like David in College Station, Texas. And by the way, he's not an Aggie fan. He adopted Tennessee many years ago. Nonetheless, if you're like David and you'd like to email the show, BillIsKing7@gmail.com. Balls of Steel nominations, Hour 3. Do not post those early, please, because they get lost on the timeline or on the text sheets, what have you. So hold that until we get close, and that way I don't lose any of them, and you don't think I'm ignoring your messaging, because I would never do that, unless you're Jeff in the Borough. By the way, I bet Jeff in the Borough's pretty happy. The Cats win another one in a walk-off two-point conversion in overtime. We'll get to all of that. Happy Monday. Yeah. Happy Monday, y'all. Good weekend of ball this weekend coming up. It's crazy. Nuts. It's very packed with quality matchups. But we've got last Saturday to talk about. I understand. And the games that got played before Saturday, like Friday night, etc. The game, and I don't mean Michigan-Ohio State at the end, which is called the game, but I'm talking about last Saturday's the game was that Georgia-Alabama game in Tuscaloosa. Got played on time, little wet condition-wise, but got played on time in a very physical matchup. That was a 50-50 game. Now, Georgia was the more physical team, and I was just talking to Dr. Steven down in Athens. They rushed the ball for over 200 yards without Nate Frazier and Chauncey Bowens. Now, again, you can probably interchange the running backs. They don't have one star, superstar running back. They've got a bunch of good running backs. But with Dwight Phillips and also Bo Walker, and Phillips had 120, I believe, in the ballgame, they rushed for 206 yards. To me, that was a stat that stood out. Played very stout defensively. Alabama did some dumb things as well. As we know, we'll get it like DeJuan Lee there at the end. And you can squawk, we can scream about the no call on the interference. That's the ball. That happens within games, right? Very impressive win by the Georgia Bulldogs. And I understand this could be a moving target, but right now, if you said, Bill, who would you pick to win it all? That's the team I would pick to win it all. Now, things change. Ask the Florida Gators about that. Things change. Ask UCLA about that. They're undefeated. Have you seen UCLA's schedule the rest of the way? There's no Ohio State on there. They just beat Oregon on the road. There's no Indiana on there either. They're undefeated. And Nico got knocked out of that ballgame. Yes, we will get into that. We'll get into that. But back to Georgia-Alabama. Look, if you're an Alabama fan, you lost a ball game. Other than that, you didn't lose anything. Everything you want to accomplish is out in front of you, and you can use that as a fire ember game or a catalyst game. Things you could have done, should have done, might have done better to win that ball game. It was there for you. Very winnable game for you against a very excellent Georgia Bulldog team. Lots of things you could have done better. I'm sure Kirby Smart's talking to his team. Lots of things we, as Georgia Bulldog fans, could have done better, right? Just looking at it from their standpoint. Yeah. And, boy, Gunnar Stockton, guys, and I know initially it was the Notre Dame game a couple of years ago in the postseason. And he had some early, hadn't started yet, or hadn't played yet. In significant playing time, meaning as important as that was, some struggles early. Is he not playing his best ball? Not just the other night, the whole year. Gunnar Stockton's playing so well, and Dr. Steven was talking about this earlier this morning. He said, you think he's going to start getting the attention he's due?
I don't know. Now, everybody knows Gunnar Stockton. Everybody knows who the Georgia Bulldog quarterback is. Everybody knows he's a very good quarterback. Probably underrated when it comes to throwing the football and accuracy. Probably underrated. I think we first saw that last year in the Tennessee game when he had to make some throws that were nearly impossible to stay alive, and he did. He did. Yes, he's playing his best ball, and you may not hear the name Gunnar Stockton when you hear the star power quarterbacks named by commentators. Trinidad Chambliss, who is fantastic, came in here to Nashville and had that game done in the second quarter. Or Darian Mensah, or C.J. Carr, or Kamario Taylor. You name your guy, right? Lots of good quarterbacks out there, but for Georgia, they've got their right quarterback. And he is playing outstanding. Defense played well. Also, that sack by K.J. Bolden late was fantastic. A huge play from a safety position on a blitz. Huge play. You could say the Dejon Lee moment was big. Now, Georgia had the ball, and it was, what, just over, what was it, about 2:20 left in the ball game, and he punched a Georgia player, got a penalty, and that ended the game, and got chewed out by Kalen DeBoer. By the way, Kalen DeBoer is going to get a balls of steel for that. Absolutely, he should have gotten an AZZ chewing. These bleeding heart folks on Twitter, it's comical. You can't chew a guy. The hell you can't. The hell you can't. I think he was ticked off because he's getting picked on in that ball game. And I don't blame him for being ticked off about it, but you can't cost your team subsequently for that. Now, Georgia had the lead at the time, and Alabama needed the ball back. So I don't know if "you cost us the game" is totally accurate by DeBoer, but, well, it ended the game. I don't think that's the reason you lost the game. You were losing in that moment. So I don't agree necessarily with that premise. I do totally agree with the AZZ chewing. Chew them out today, too. I don't care. The funniest part of that literally was all the bleeding hearts on social media. That's one of the problems we got now, is you can't chew anybody out. The hell you can't. Tell that to Kirby Smart. What do you think Kirby Smart would have done to one of his players right there for that? He'd have gotten an ACZ chewing. That's right. So I don't blame DeBoer at all. And again, quality win for Georgia and a very teachable slash learnable moment for Alabama. And you got to remember now. Let's go back to Alabama. They've got a dynamic quarterback. And what a learnable, teachable moment Saturday night was for him. Because you're not going to see better than that. You're not going to see a better defense than that this year. Well, if you run into Notre Dame is very similar, okay? Notre Dame's right there. So if you run into them in the postseason, yes, you will see a defense that is very much talent-wise, big play-wise, prospect-y-wise, as good as Georgia. Right there. Big, strong, fast, athletic, playmakers everywhere. They create turnovers left and right. But other than that, you're not going to see a better defense. I don't think. Ohio State's stout on that side of the ball, too. And Keelan Russell is as dynamic a quarterback as we've got in the college game, passing and running. And the other night was a very youthful, teachable moment for him. So if I'm Alabama, sure, you're hurt because you lost the ball game. You've got a lot to build on. And you're heading to Rocky Top for a game, which historically has been a, at least in moments in history, it's been a really big game. Really big game. We'll get into all that. Probably some of that this morning. But
the rest of the week. Congratulations to the Georgia Bulldogs. Let's just begin there because they deserve it. To go into T-Town and play a very good Alabama team. I think Alabama is good enough to win it all. We laid out our list last week, which is a moving list, but I've got Georgia, I got Alabama. I don't think anybody else in the SEC is good enough to win it all. Maybe Ole Miss is creeping back in there. And again, not that Vanderbilt is much this year compared to last year, but that game was over in the second quarter. That game was not a game at halftime. So, might throw Ole Miss back in there. Ohio State, what a comeback for Indiana in Lincoln. And what a call on fourth down for a touchdown. We'll get into all that. But big win for IU. I don't think IU's the national championship team this year. I think they're outstanding. Wouldn't want to have to play them. But I think Ohio State's the only Big Ten team. So those are three. And then I've got Notre Dame, Miami. That's it. Let's stay with that list. I had LSU on it early. Don't see that now. LSU's got two losses now. And I don't have Oregon on there. Oregon's got two losses. They just lost at home to UCLA. Nico got knocked out of the bowl game. Wayne Knight was fantastic, the UCLA running back as well. Dylan Raiola, who played very well at Southern Cal, coming in for Dante Moore, did not play well at all. We have talked about this many times, folks. Coming in a game when the starting quarterback gets hurt, you go in, you play well. Now, that's good. We want you to play well. It's better than you didn't play well when you came in, but it doesn't necessarily predict how you would do if the next game or at some other point in the year you tried out as a starter. It's not the same. It's a quarterback position. The job responsibility is similar. Likewise, but the element is not the same. The preparation. Now a team's got all this time to prep on you, and they know about Raiola anyways because of the years at Nebraska, but UCLA shut him down. He struggled mightily in that ball game. So another lesson learned. Just because you come in and get to play, because in game, the starter goes down doesn't necessarily mean that you're going to play the same. By the way, George McIntyre played pretty well. Having said all that, played pretty well, I thought, for Tennessee.

0: It's time for a Florence Falcons 1 minute timeout with head coach Kenny Morrison following the Falcons 49-13 win over East Limestone.
1: Had a good showing tonight. Wasn't perfect, but it was overall a good performance for our guys.
2: Those guys did exactly what we asked them to do. We were really worried about their mindset coming in. They were real silly when they got here this afternoon, and we wanted them to take them serious, and we wanted us to get better and worry about us, and the guys did that.
1: How good does it feel to be 7-0 right now?
2: We're just going to keep striving to be 8-0 in the next one. That's what matters. We can't be 10-0 without being 8-0.
1: Big test next week. We're going to Austin. There will be no cutting up before that one, right?
2: No. We've got to get ready. It's going to be a test. Region championship on the line. It's become a rivalry through the years, Austin and Florence, and it'll live up to the billing for sure. We'll be ready. Coach Perkins and that staff do a great job. We'll be on our P's and Q's as well. It'll be a matchup.
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4: Today for your Columbus Day, sunny with a high around 90. Tonight, clear with a low near 60. Tomorrow, sunny with a high around 90. Tomorrow night, clear with a low near 65. And for your Wednesday, sunny with a high around 90.
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0: He spends more time staring at depth charts than any man in any universe ever. It's Bill King.
1: Josh in Pittstown, Ohio, says, Bill, IU is going to get, and then I can't use the word, this weekend coming up. Buckeyes at IU early game. I'm on Central Time. That's an 11 o'clock game. Buckeyes at IU. When we were looking at the season before game one, or week zero, or week blue balls, as Josh called it, one of the games you circle for the season would be that one right there. IU hosting in Bloomington. Almost said Bloomingham. That's disturbing. In Bloomington, Buckeyes will be there, favored by 3.5. I was just looking. I really haven't even looked at these spreads at all. Other matchups, and again, we'll harken back to Saturday, but just to highlight, Alabama at Tennessee, tied favored by 7.5. Missouri at Ole Miss, Austin Simmons going back to Oxford as the starting quarterback. Johnny Sixpack, or Joe Sixpack, was right about Missouri and A&M. I was wrong about Florida. Joe Sixpack was wrong about Florida. I thought that they would get back and play well. They played worse. Auburn at Georgia. Georgia 19.5. Florida State, Miami. Uh-oh. Allen in Tampa has been saying, Jim and Jupiter, that this impending perhaps blowout and then off week, bye week, might be the time to unhire the head coach. Don't know. Don't know if that's accurate or not, but Allen's close to that situation. Notre Dame at BYU. That's big. Saturday night. I'm going to give Notre Dame, first of all, they won the game like 58-7 or whatever, so that's not the issue, but I'm going to give them a no balls of steel in hour number three about one particular item. Oklahoma State, number 18 at Houston, number 20. Anyways, back to the Saturday we just completed and what Josh said about what's going to happen coming up. That is going to be one hell of a matchup. I think the Buckeyes have the talent advantage. That is going to be so much fun to watch. Johnny in Savannah is very happy this morning. Good morning, Bill. I've had a silly little grin on my face ever since that game, and it won't go away. Some of my buddies had white knuckles on their right hands while chewing the fingernails on their left hands. So, with all the cussing and fussing over the PI non-call, is it possible the refs thought the pass was low and unwatchable? Or uncatchable. It says unwatchable here, but uncatchable. Or just a bad goof up by them. Wonder what Johnny Crawford thinks. Good point. Johnny, with us Wednesday, and I will ask him about that. I thought it was a PI, but I mean, that doesn't mean I think Georgia doesn't win the ball game necessarily. Man, there's all kinds of moments in the ball game that I might not see it the way it's called there. It doesn't mean I reversed my thought on the ball game. Georgia went in there, outgained him by 100-plus yards, had 206, 209, whatever the number was, yards rushing. Top two backs at least listed, not even available. Frazier found out pregame. And they got some dirty work done, some line of scrimmage work done. Look, folks, I am very impressed with Alabama.

I'm telling you now, I am very impressed with them. But if I'm to say, okay, we're about at the midway point, right? Midway point of the regular playing portion. Who are the best? If we had to play right now and line them up, I think the best four teams would be Georgia, Miami, Notre Dame, and who am I leaving it? I don't know that I've got IU in my top four, and I love IU. I love Coach Sick. I love the way they pulled that game out against a Nebraska team. And again, I'm going to be all over the place, but I would have probably Alabama in my top four. That would be my top four. But let me say this. I was very impressed. That Nebraska team that I saw Saturday was physical. That game was full of just jarring blows. That was a physical ball game both ways. Nebraska got some shots in. IU got some shots in. That was the hardest hitting ball game of the weekend, in my humble opinion. They were trading licks like heavyweight boxers. And Nebraska was right there. Matter of fact, Nebraska had the lead. Indiana had to come back to win that bowl game. I was impressed with Matt Rhule's team. No question. Absolutely loved it. The way they played. Very physical. And a chance to win that bowl game. I know, heartbreaker. I'm sure they're heartbroken. And, of course, Nebraska fans, they're supporting them. Nebraska fans, if you just created a loyalty list, they may have the most loyal fans. Because they haven't been given or shown a bleeping thing in 20-something years. And they keep showing up. Like it's Dr. Tom winning natties. They show up like Dr. Tom's about to reel off another one. So they will get a balls of steel in hour number three. Amal in Atlanta. Bill, how many years in a row did or has Kiffin lost to Kentucky? So overrated. Asked you before, but what has he won, Bill? Well, I'm not here to convince anybody to love Kiffin. And his opinion is one that is roundly agreed upon. But I don't know what gig he's had where you can win anything. What? Well, Southern Cal is an incredible gig. They were coming off and under some significant probation. And he had that one team in 12-ish that was ranked number one in the preseason. And it did fall apart. But he had a lot of obstacles there, and he did get fired on the tarmac, so he didn't win there, certainly not sufficiently. Then he does the rehab assignment, and then he goes to Florida Atlantic and wins, gets the Ole Miss job, and has a team in 25 that was good enough to compete and or perhaps win a national championship, which I didn't think was possible at Ole Miss. Now, at that point, he wasn't with them when they got to the postseason, so that's another arguing point. But I don't know that I think he hadn't won anything. He had won a title. He had won a league. And, yeah, they've got two losses now. Lost to a really good Ole Miss team, and now they go to Kentucky. And, man, if you had to vote for Coach of the Year right now, and, again, there's lots of ways you could go, but Bob Chesney or Will Stein? You could say, Bill, what about Coach Sig? He's still winning. He hadn't lost yet. There's a lot of ways you can go there. What about Kirby Smart? Kirby gets docked because everybody knows they're supposed to be good, right? And that's the way people think. If you're supposed to be good, then even if you are good, it gets negated. Right? Yeah. Well, you're supposed to be good. I can't vote for you. They have no idea how hard it is to maintain what Kirby Smart maintains. But that's not the point, right? So, look, a lot of people don't like Baby Kiff, and they're up against it. But, and yeah, they've got a very expensive roster.
What about Kenny Minchie? What about Coach Stein going for two again in the first overtime? And Minchie, I'm not going to say walks it in, but calmly on a basically a quarterback draw, walks right in there untouched. Game over. Game over. Wow. I mean, you're talking about some drama. Kentucky football is a thing again. Incredible. Absolutely incredible. Stephen in Athens, Dr. Stephen. Bill, why did Dr. Tom leave Nebraska? He could have helped them this year. Well, Dr. Tom's in his 90s now, but he just retired. He was getting old. His last year was 97. Yes, 97 was his last year. And it was an Orange Bowl against Peyton Manning. And he had announced he was retiring. And Frank Solich, longtime lieutenant, took over and did a pretty good job. Did a good job. That 99 team he had was very, very good. And the same exact blueprint, tough, hard-nosed. And then he only won like 9 games and they ran him out of town and hired Bill Callahan. But they did bring Dr. Tom back as a D to fire Bill Callahan. And remember what he did. He went down and hired Bo Pelini, which wasn't nearly as bad as some of these other hires between Matt Rhule and Dr. Tom. But, no, he just left because enough was enough. How about the OU Texas game and Arch threw a brutal, it was the second INT in the ball game, at the end of the game, giving Oklahoma the ball. Mateer hits his star receiver on a play that puts them in field goal range, and they walk it off with that lefty kicker who's really good. Huge win for Boomer Sooner. And Arch, man, that was rough. I'll say this. I love the Manning family. They are classy as presented. If I'm a NFL GM, there is no way I spend good money on Arch Manning. There's no way. I have no idea, nor do I care, what his draft grade is as of right now by the scouts, the pundits, but I'm not wasting good money there. And I love that fan. I love the Manning name, but he's not a prospect. I can't do it. There's no way I'm spending money, good money, on him. I just can't. Did I not mention Josh said Ohio State not in your top four? Yeah, they are. I mentioned Georgia. I mentioned Miami, Notre Dame, Ohio State. I would have Alabama. Yeah. That's the same five I had last week. Yeah, I'd have them in there. Josh says, Bill, Nebraska fans are the Cleveland Browns fans of college football. I understand they're very passionate. Other than that, I wouldn't know. Steve in Oxford, Mississippi. Bill, did you hear the boo birds at the end of the Tennessee-Auburn game? That tells us all we need to know about the psyche of the Auburn fan base. Well, you're talking about the Auburn fans booing? Is that what you meant? They're not happy. Now, that's just year one, 6 games in with Coach Golich. But they don't see the talent. They don't see necessarily the financial want to at the moment to chase in this environment. Now, it's a little early there, but the pressure does mount when you look at UCLA, which is a laughingstock recently. Now they're undefeated. And let me just, since I've got my mind on it, let me give you their schedule.
They play Wisconsin at home Saturday. Wisconsin's turned into a good team this year. Then Michigan State and Nevada at home, at Minnesota, Illinois at home, and then Friday, November 13th at Michigan, and then the season finale, they're home against Southern Cal. That is a 12-team money grab invitational rest of the schedule for an undefeated UCLA team. Nico went down, and they put in the backup quarterback who played solidly. UCLA. So UCLA and Kentucky, what they're doing right now with year one coaches puts pressure on others. Now, I'm not saying you do something year one, but it does make you wonder. And remember, Bob Chesney and Will Stein took those jobs and at the podium were very confident about, I can win here. We can win here. I know what to do. And they're doing it. Now, how long does it sustain? We'll find out, but those are Coach of the Year guys at the top of the list, the way they're coaching right now. Kenny Minchie is playing lights out for Kentucky. Outstanding.

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0: All right, dude. Here's your lines. Let me click over here. All right, man. There's your Bill King.
1: Hey, oh, let's go.
2: A lot of questions about Florida.
1: Oh, let's go. Hey, oh, let's go.
2: I don't know that I can recall such a whipsaw effect like I'm watching with Florida. You start off well. You beat a very good Ole Miss team at home. Matter of fact, physically, you owned them that day. Go to Missouri, lose to a good team, but get dominated, give up 50-something, come home to a coach hanging on by a thread, if that, and he dominates you in Hogtown. Baby Beamer. I like Shane. Dominate you. I don't know that I've seen a whipsaw reversal so abruptly. It's just year one. I get it. But you talk about trying to get a handle on a team. Good luck studying Florida. What in the bleep is going on? What is that? All the strengths we were talking about, the running game, the physicality, the way the quarterback was playing, Buster Faulkner, who's a very good coordinator. I'm not changing my mind there. But what is going on? Drew in the 615. Bill, is Heupel going to get the Vols to a national championship? They struggled with hapless Arkansas. Well, the 22 team was good enough to compete for it. Now, they haven't been good enough since. They did get to the money grab in 24, based basically on their defense, and they went to Ohio State, got dominated. So that team wasn't good enough. But getting to a national championship is difficult for almost any school. So they don't have the personnel to be in that kind of conversation right now. Their defense is much improved with Spitty Knowles. And that's keeping them in ball games and or helping them win. Their offense is still a work in progress. McIntyre, I think he's playing good ball, solid ball for them. And when they needed a big play, they got a big run late by Bishop, their feature running back. Big pass play to a young tight end who probably has been underused in the offensive category, meaning getting him the ball, kid from Kansas. And they pulled the game out 24-17. Arkansas probably is the worst team in the SEC. But Tennessee's history in Vietnam is not good. Some really good Tennessee teams, better than this team right here they've got, have gone in there and lost games to, you would say, much better Arkansas team than they've got right now. Oh, I think Tennessee is probably an 8-4, 7-5 team this year. Now, they get Alabama third Saturday in October. They're going to need divine intervention in this game. Alabama's going to have to limp in there, not play well, for Tennessee to hang around. And I don't know where Tennessee's points are going to come from. The offense is still a struggle, and certainly they haven't played an opponent that is as well-rounded as this Alabama team. The Texas team offensively is not Alabama. Quarterback-wise, the plurality they have when it comes to weaponry is more so with Alabama than it is Texas. The defense, that's every bit as good. Might be on the back end, probably better. How about C.J. Baxter? Wasn't wanted at Texas, running for Kentucky. So they got Kenny Minchie from Notre Dame, from Pope John Paul II right here in town. C.J. Baxter was basically told by Sark, we can't use your running back. And those guys, what they're doing right now at Kentucky. How about that? So Tennessee's got a ways to go. They're bringing in a five-star superstar running back in DGG. And they feel like they've recruited well at wide receiver. And they feel like they've recruited well at quarterback. Bayshon Brandon did not get in the ballgame Saturday. And they got Spitty Knowles on defense. So they have a lot to build with. And they do spend money in the recruiting angle or in the portal angle. They are a top 10 bare minimum spender. Just saying. So we'll see. Georgia Dog says, Bill Gunner, and by the way, Georgia Dog's house, they got hit pretty hard, but they're all good. And he's cleaned up the yard and everything. Says Gunner was 83%. And was 9 of 10 on third down, 6 of those for first downs. Started 5 drives inside his own 11. If any of the preseason Heisman hopeful had done this, it would be all that people talked about. No Jeremiah Smith and no Tony as well, Bill. Is Gunner Stockton a little underappreciated? That's what Dr. Steven was asking this morning from Athens. I'd say that's fair. But Gunner is just a country boy who wins, right? Who's got talent. Probably unappreciated talent, but he's just a pack the lunchbox and let's go to work. Is it going to take 25 hours? Let's go. And he makes plays. And he's underappreciated in the passing game with his accuracy. He makes plays. We know he's rugged in the running game when he needs to be. He's that guy that was standing in front of a freight train, right? If it takes me standing in front of a freight train to win, I'll do it. That's Gunner.

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0: Not sure this is something you're proud of, but we have more Jeffs than you do. It's the Bill King Show.
1: Dr. Steven said my question earlier was about Raiola. Why did he leave Nebraska? Here's what I feel like happened. I think relationships soured. Got to remember, he had moved to Georgia for his senior year to play. Where, Buford? You guys correct me on that. I believe it was Buford, right? Anyways, and he was committed to Georgia, and then it's, okay, my uncle's there, Donovan, who is the offensive line coach, or was, I should say, the offensive line coach. His dad, Dominic, was a star offense, a superstar offensive lineman, and then on to the NFL. So it was come on home, and we've got a nice package for you as well. Nice NIL package. And he plays a lot for 2 years, gets sacked 1,000 times, not a real good surrounding cast around him. They fired his uncle. It was already sour, but they fired his uncle. That made it even more sour, and his younger brother who was committed there had decommitted too. So I just think the whole family come home, join the big red thing had lost its luster. And again, he got sacked I don't know how many 1,000 times. I'm exaggerating, but you know what I mean. O-line was very leaky. It just was a mess. And I'm sure that relationships fractured. And it was time to get out of there. So I don't think it was, okay, Oregon, Nike money. I mean, he's not going to be the starting quarterback. Dante Moore, until he got hurt, right? He's the one that makes all the money. Now, Rayola's getting compensated well. But I think it was more about relationships that had run its course. And the whole family thing really didn't matter anymore. Winning supersedes all the other lovey-dovey stuff, right? That's what happened there. By the way, Auburn, Georgia, the longest rivalry in the Deep South, I believe Virginia, North Carolina, and that's not considered the Deep South, it has played more, but, and apparently it was like 1892 was the first year for Auburn, Georgia, and North Carolina, Virginia played like a month or two before that game got played, that same year. That's coming up. Now, that game's at Georgia, and this Auburn team has no firepower at all. Georgia is going to have to be very sleepy and disinterested, which Kirby's not going to allow that, for Auburn to have a chance in this ballgame. This is a very one-sided matchup. Now, sometimes, as we know, you go to Auburn, it can get real spooky and scary, and it's like a haunted house. And you can come in there with a much better team, Georgia, and lose. Alabama, and lose, but not in Athens. Deep South's oldest rivalry. That one's coming up. Third Saturday in October coming up. IU hosting the Buckeyes coming up. Notre Dame in Provo, Utah coming up. Looking forward to it. Florida State at Miami. Baton Rouge. Josh has got his OOP, order of preference, week 7. Is it already week 7? No way. Bloomington, number 1. Provo, 2. Knoxville, 3. Coral Gables, 4. Baton Rouge, 5. He also says, have you seen Ohio State's schedule? They go to IU, then they go to Southern Cal, then they go to Northwestern, which is a really good-looking football team, running the Chip Kelly wing T, and then at Nebraska. And we also have Oregon and Michigan at home. It goes, the SEC is the toughest conference this year, but the Big Ten isn't a cakewalk either. I gave you UCLA's schedule. UCLA is undefeated. And they have Wisconsin, which has, again, turned into a good team. Then they have Michigan State and Nevada at home, at Minnesota, Illinois, Burt's team is, Illinois at home, at Michigan, and the season finale at home versus Southern Cal. Wisconsin's 4-1, right? I think Luke Fickell, and we've only got a 5-game set of data here, but he might have turned this thing around. Josh is not so favorite coach from the 2012 season. Tom in Myrtle Beach. So many good games, close games this week, and really enjoyed this season so far. Who would have thought that UCLA Northwestern are at the top of the B1G? I also agree the Nebraska-IU game was a slobber knocker. More vicious licks got dealt in that game than any other game I saw. Both ways, too. It was a absolute slugfest. By the way, Gus was all energetic. You know how people were complaining he sounded disinterested? Sometimes he'll do that deal where he sounds bored. It'll be a touchdown and he'll barely raise his voice, or he won't even raise it. It'll be like matter of fact. How about that? Yeah, he was all jacked up. Hour 2 coming up. Fast moving show on this Monday edition. Balls of Steel Hour number 3. So hold those off another hour and then we'll get to them on this Monday as we talk about week 6. We look into the future, week 7. How many of you had Kentucky on your bingo card?

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9: My thing is, if they don't have the rushing attack, are they going to ask Sam Darnold to do too much? That's what I just don't. I'm not 100% sure of.
10: I think that Jackson Smith and Jigba would take a line from Joe Burrow's book and say, "Throw it more."
9: Yeah, he's that good.
10: Give me the ball.
9: Yeah.
10: And by the way, he's also got Cooper Kupp, who was turning back the clock. Rashid Shaheed, AJ Barner. Like, there's still other guys that could also throw the ball to. I agree, though. I think at some point in time, it is going to come back to rue them. But I also don't know if there is another defense outside of this ragtag bunch in San Francisco, because we don't know if the Rams are fully healthy in the NFC right now, that could really challenge this Seattle offense if it wasn't to have a run game. I suppose the Minnesota Vikings. But, like,
9: right.
10: Give me another defense that you think even a one-dimensional Seahawks team that would be the bugaboo. Outside of the Vikings, I really can't.
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18: Red 7!
19: I don't know what Red 7 means.
18: Hot rap!
19: That's what we call a sack lunch!
20: I do have are a very particular set of skills. Skills that make me a nightmare for people like you.
21: By the way, I got a note from John Haslam down there in Savannah. He was at the Cotton Bowl for the Red River Shoot. And his daughter goes to Oklahoma. So they went 3 hours south to the Metroplex to watch that game. And it turned out as an OU walk-off after the Arch Manning brutal pick. By the way, one of the scores was a pick six by Peyton Bowen. Safety for Oklahoma. Where was he committed? Until, like, right at signing day about 3 years ago. And everybody predicted this. He was committed to Notre Dame. How many of you remember that? Yeah, the guy with the picks, he's a really good safety for them. He's been playing since his true freshman year. And anyways, he flipped Oklahoma. If I remember correctly, he plays for them, for sure. And again, on that first Manning interception, he housed it. He took it to the end zone. Peyton Bowen. And they walked it off with that lefty kicker who wears short shorts for pads. For He's got a hell of a leg, I'll give you that. He got a heck of a leg. I was just thinking about that Georgia-Alabama game. And again, that was a 50-50 game. It could have gone either way. And if you're Alabama, you lost the ball game, but everything that you hope for this season is still very much available. And a learning moment the other night. Keelan Russell has now experienced a whole lot as a true sophomore, and he's played phenomenally well. He hadn't played a team like that yet. But that's a good lesson. Store all that information and all those moments and be the superstar that you are, that you can be, and that you show us that you are. That's one you can learn from. Now, I was just thinking about Georgia. And I could be skipping something. Where do you think Georgia was better last year than they are this year? Offensive line? Nope. No. The number of weapons they have? Nope. And Branch was a hell of a get. All right, and made play, but he wasn't a throw-it-vertically-deep guy, per se, for them. He'd catch things underneath and then make big plays. They're better, at least in a plural way, at wide receiver. Their tight ends are every bit that they were perhaps advertised as. They're making plays. Plural. Plenty of tight ends. What's listed as their number three or number four running back, those guys went for 200 yards in the ball game. The defense is better. Chris Cole is being Chris Cole that we've talked about for all this time. Defensive front is physical and active. I don't know where Georgia, you know, you could pick a spot, but I'm talking about, let's just say, units. Where are they on the field where the unit last year was better than this year? Gunnar Stockton is better than he was, and he was good last year. He's better. What am I skipping there? Unit by unit, this Georgia team is better at every place on the field than they were last year. So, I'm impressed. Buckeyes played a Maryland team that doesn't have a lot of fight back in them. Hurricane Mario, now living in Maryland, said, Bill, guess you and the rest of the country jumped the shark on the Gators and Sumrall. Is this the perfect example of SEC bias? No, I don't think so. Because, now again, it's whipsawed on us. But I saw a hell of a team, undefeated, that did what they did to Ole Miss. Ole Miss is a money-grab invitational team. And again, just for everybody, if you didn't watch the Vandy game, because I don't know why you would, unless you're an Ole Miss fan or a Vandy fan. But the game was over literally in the second quarter. The game was not a competitive game at halftime. And Kewan Lacy did play, and you know who Kewan Lacy looked like? It just hit me. You know what he looked like in that ball game? And again, shoulder injury's been nagging him. You know what he looked like? Kewan Lacy. That's what he looked like. He did not favor that shoulder. He was full bore. That's a wicked quarterback running back combination. They made plays all over the field. Vanderbilt turned it over. Vanderbilt was sloppy. It was a horrible Vanderbilt day. But Ole Miss literally dominated from the beginning. So the Florida team I saw through the Ole Miss game, I thought deserved all the praise. I wouldn't call it any different. Now, going to Missouri and losing wasn't the issue. It's getting completely blown out. That game wasn't competitive either in the second half. and then losing to a program, South Carolina, with Coach Beamer, and God love him, but maybe hanging on by a thread for his job, and getting dominated at home, that's a whole different story as well. So now it has whipsawed. I don't know another way to describe to date, as of the Ole Miss game, what I would do different. But it has completely 180'd on us. That's for sure. Benji in Kathleen, Georgia. Even though I'm a huge Georgia Bulldog fan, I think Missouri is the most dangerous team in the nation right now and would fear Georgia playing them at the moment. Their running back, Amon Hardy, who hadn't played all year, is playing as well as any running back in the country. He had 200-plus in the Florida game, had another pretty big game on Saturday against Texas A&M. They are a very dangerous. And Austin Simmons, now again, let's go into this. Austin Simmons, who was once committed to Florida and then committed to Ole Miss, went to Ole Miss, played baseball and football there, and waited for his job. Jackson Dart left for the NFL and started like he was expected to in 25, got hurt in the Kentucky game and never got the job back. Trinidad Chambliss came in and said, not so fast. It's my job now. And he played that way. So all we had on Austin Simmons was the brief data from 25 where he was very inconsistent and throwing picks, just didn't look comfortable. He looks real comfortable right now for Missouri. And he's going back to Oxford Saturday. He looks incredibly comfortable. Lefty, very athletic, arm strength. Steven is in. Dr. Steven said, do you remember that when Simmons came in the game against Georgia, that one drive? Yeah, he looked like he needed to be in the Pro Bowl. He looked like Canton, Ohio was calling. That one drive, he came in for Dart and looked like he'd been running that thing in game form for his whole life. He looked that good. Yeah, I hadn't even thought about that, Dr. Steven, but you're right. Yeah, Missouri is a very dangerous-looking team. I think you are correct. We've got a lot to work through. Josh in Picktown, Ohio says, Council Bluffs today, 2 o'clock. Now, let's just assume everybody's healthy. We're not going off the injuries from this past weekend or who's beat up. So, Council Bluffs today, 2 o'clock. He says his Buckeyes and the Georgia Bulldogs. Now, remember, when you guys asked me in the preseason, I said the Buckeyes would win. I think this iteration would be a pick'em. I do. I think it'd be a pick'em. Obviously, there's no suggestion that Jeremiah Smith isn't the best player out there. He's the best player on any college field he goes on. So I'm not even going to go there. But I think this Georgia team could absolutely win this ballgame. Remind me to ask Brett. There's a couple things. Johnny Crawford on the no call in the what might have been, or I thought probably was a PI in the Georgia-Alabama game. And just to repeat, I'm not saying that means Alabama wins the ballgame. Just saying I thought it was a PI and it didn't get called. We'll ask Johnny. Maybe Johnny disagrees on Wednesday. And then Brad, what would be the spread today with Georgia and Ohio State? I think before the season started, Ohio State would be a, you know, 2.5, 3-point favored, somewhere in there, 2.5, 3. I don't know where you put that number now. Matter of fact, let me do this, guys. Let me ask Brad, while we're just sitting here, let me find him on the, oh, God, this is going to take a while. Okay, here it is. Georgia. Ohio, sorry for the dead air there, guys. Georgia, Ohio State today. What would There you go. I just DM'd Brad, and he's a very busy guy. I don't know if he'll be able to get back to me, but if he does, I will tell you and relay to you what he says the spread would be if they do match up. I'll tell you what. Jeff in the Borough has dialed us up. You know what? It's six. Tell him to hang through the break. I will get to Jeff in the Borough. I'll take the call. His Kentucky Wildcats are right at the top of the best conversations in college football. And if you're voting for Coach of the Year, their coach, Will Stein, has got to be right there on the A-list of the job he's doing. Kenny Minchie, C.J. Baxter from Texas, pulled off another one in over. Exact same scenario. Scored a touchdown in overtime, down 7, and the coach does not blink, says we're going for 2. On this play, Kenny Minchie on a quarterback draw. Game over. Just saying. Huge. So, yes. Jeff in the Borough. Now, we'll see if he's angry because of all the haters or if he's happy. That'll be the measurement, but I will get to him. Yes, I will take that call after the break. It gets on the air. That's right.

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4: Today for your Columbus Day, sunny with a high around 90. Tonight, clear with a low near 60. Tomorrow, sunny with a high around 90. Tomorrow night, clear with a low near 65. And for your Wednesday, sunny with a high around 90.
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0: Often imitated, never duplicated. Wordsmithing like a mofo on college football, it's Bill King.
1: Kentucky's got to go to OU, which looks interesting too, but Kenny Minchie, Pope John Paul II, Jeff in the Borough, welcome in.
2: How's it going, Bill?
1: Doing good.
2: I guess we do have a football team, a football coach, don't we?
1: Do they have an AD there yet?
2: Yeah, Bill, he's been named. God bless you, say.
1: I thought he said East Lansing
2: State,
1: was.
2: Michigan State, they went over. But Izzo was really bad when he left. Izzo.

0: they still made mistakes. They missed two field goals, and you know, they when you have the ball inside 15 going in, you got to score a touchdown. They still can't do that. They really shouldn't have went to overtime, but you know, I'll take the win. I mean, I'll take it anyway. I can get it. And when you got a coach that, that gambles and dials with snake eyes, it's pretty good. And, you know, things are going pretty good right now. Volleyball teams in first place. You know, three ranked teams got beat this weekend. Texas got swept. Oklahoma swept them. Florida, Vanderbilt beat Florida. They're top five in the country. And A&M got beat. So that helps Kentucky. They're half a game ahead of Florida. And somebody else, they lost to Florida last week in Gainesville. They got to go to Oklahoma Friday, play volleyball Friday night, and then Saturday they'll play football. So we'll see what happens. But, you know, they're playing pretty well right now. They're exceeding expectations. Coach of the Year, Bill, you're kind of getting a little ahead of yourself, I think. But, you know, I don't know if he will be or not. But, you know, but we'll see what happens. We'll see what happens there. Who else would be the Coach of the Year, Bill?
1: Well, we were talking about Bob Chesney.
0: I'm talking about football. Stein, who else?
1: Bob Chesney at UCLA.
0: No, I'm talking about SEC. Who else?
1: Oh, SEC.
0: Who else besides Stein? You said Stein's number one.
1: Maybe
0: one,
1: Eli Drinkwitz at the moment.
0: Drinkwitz, okay. Drinkwitz, you're going to put him up there? Drinkwitz.
1: Yeah.
0: I can't stand him either. Him and Beamer, I can't stand. Him and Beamer, I hate both of them. So I'm glad we beat Beamer in South Carolina. I hadn't beat him in a while, and that's another guy I want to take that drunk with. Another guy I want to take out. I can't stand him either. But I didn't want to ask a no life and Al from Tampa. How's that Louisville Cardinal beat down? Do you all right? They can't play football, can they, Bill? Kentucky can. They beat on Florida State last week. How wasn't that running back good? Louisville about 200 yards against Florida State. How many yards did he get? You remember?
1: I didn't watch it.
0: I know it was a Thursday night. Well, they play Thursday night. They don't play on Saturday. You know, nobody wants to watch them anyway.
1: I think it was Friday night.
0: They're so bad. Nobody wants to watch them anyway. They're so bad. They play every when high school was playing. They're up this. Are they Tallahassee High School now, Bill? They're not a university, are they?
1: No, it's Leon County.
0: Leon County High School.
1: Yeah.
0: That's what they,
1: yeah.
0: That's what I didn't know what their enrollment was. I guess they're, 10A or 11A down there in Florida. They got a pretty good high school. I think Tim Tebow played. He's a pretty good ball player. He played down. He's pretty good. But now they're pretty good, Bill. 5-1. You got two road wins. I don't think you think they can go to Oklahoma and win.
1: Yeah.
0: Well, let me tell you, Bill, this is he has the best record of a first year coach at Kentucky since 1913. Brumbidge, 1913.
1: Including Bear Bryant.
0: Well, now I'm talking about he's past Bear Bryant.
1: Right.
0: We ain't worried about Barry. He's an old. We ain't worried about him. I'm talking about he's the best first year coach in Kentucky since 1913. 5-1. So they'll be all right. But I would and tell Blake Ruffino on Wednesday. Tell him to shave that beard, will you? Blake, shave your beard, son. Maybe your wife wouldn't see that face of yours, but I saw him on Saturday complaining about Kentucky's offense is so simple. Why can't LSU stop it? Well, you know, when you got the lane train, he can't stop a penny or two coming through there. I mean, he's terrible, Bill. Is he gonna be fired today? They gonna fire him? Is he gone? What do you think?
1: Don't think so.
0: Really? He should be. I mean,
1: think he got a raise.
0: He can't beat Kentucky. Last time Kentucky lost at LSU, beat Kentucky. Kentucky, you remember what it was, Bill? You know when it was?
1: Nick Saban.
0: Yep, 2002. The Bluegrass Miracle. 25 years ago. 25 years. Hey, Blake, we got basketball coming through, babe, so you get ready for Pope to beat on Will Wade the Cheater. Will the Cheater. Come on, babe. We P-Mac, that big Pete Mary, but you come on, see if you can play us in basketball now. And volleyball, we beat you in volleyball, too. So y'all have a good one, Bill. Take care of yourself. See ya.
1: Yeah, my boy Stan Sparrow's down there, too. There he was. He was subdued there for a while, and then he got all riled up. I've heard him more riled up than that before, though. No, he's tried to get in a bunch of times through the last few months, and to no avail. He didn't get

I figured, you know what? The Wildcats, I don't know if they claim him or not, but I figured that gets on the air today. Typically, that's not getting on. But I thought, considering the way they're playing, let's give him a shot. Fair is fair right there. Seminole Sid, down on the Emerald Coast. Good morning, Bill. I see it every year. Some team peaks early, then others. Florida, LSU peaked very early. UCLA, Kentucky are just hitting their stride. Still waiting on the Noles. Fat chance on that one, Bill. And he should have put a smiley face emoji there. Noles were up 14-0 in that Louisville game, right? If I remember correctly. And then Louisville just started scoring to the point where it made you dizzy. Yeah, it got ugly. Don in Atlanta. Bill, did Bama remove this from their football facility along with their integrity? Now, what do you mean? Remove what? What are you referring to? You just said this. I don't know what this is. If you'll tell me what it is. Kevin in Mule Town. Bill, I've been telling you for 2 months the crash of Kiffin and LSU will be epic. That $50 million roster will lose two more games. Even Baghdad Blake might turn on Kiffin. Well, they lost to what turns out to be two pretty good teams, too, now. Now, again, I didn't expect them to have two losses right now. Not suggesting otherwise, but. Hawkeye Jason. Bill, looking forward to the SEC championship game between Georgia and Kentucky and the Big Ten championship game between Ohio State and UCLA, just like everybody predicted back in August. Bob Chesney, in year one, both he and Will Stein have said, now before the year started, very confidently, we're going to win. We are going to win. I don't know why we can't win here at Lexington, at Westwood. Right now they're winning. Noel Fenn in the 863. Bill, no better example of the head coach when it makes a difference, like at UCLA, no doubt about it. You see little Wayne Knight there running up down the field for them. They're running back from James Madison. Had 1,400 yards there last year. And, of course, you can't translate that to another level. He's just not used to playing players that good. It did translate. It is translating. He's looking good. No, Kev, up in Chicago. Bill, are you seeing the rumors that A&M is going to meet and perhaps talk about unhiring Elko? I haven't really looked into that. This is year three, but it's ugly. And Marcel Reed from right here, Montgomery Bell Academy is a colossal struggle, but it's permeating the team, okay? And I like Marcel Reed and his dad, former head coach at Tennessee State University. It's a good family. He's a heck of an athlete. He just struggles throwing the football. His accuracy. But it's permeated. Yes. It has. And now Missouri's a well-playing football team. They just did not get much done offensively in that game. I'll tell you what, Missouri is a very physical team on defense, too. Those guys will hit you. They have some bloody wicked linebackers, to say the least. Steve in Oxford, Mississippi. Bill, I was away in Aspen, Colorado for a week, just got back. I did not see one single game or person wearing an article of clothing with a college logo all week until I went to a sports bar on Saturday night. So different than here in the South. No, I would say out there it's going to be all pro stuff. You're not going to hear too much about the Buffaloes, and they're not very good, and or Colorado State.
I'd say you saw a whole bunch of Bronco gear. Are the Broncos any good this year? I don't keep up, so I couldn't tell you. Yeah, I couldn't tell you. Ed, St. Simon's Island. Beautiful country. As the crimson red salty water withdrew from the shores of Tuscaloosa, Alabama, the dogs victoriously sailed their ship back to Athens, Bill. That was a hell of a Kirby Smart W. That's one of those games you get out of there any way you can, you take the W, and you move on. And remember, there's a lot of behind the scenes, Kirby Smart, all those years they're under Nick. There's a lot of storylines with that ball game. They've played so many critical games. Kirby lost the heartbreaking game of his life when Nick Saban at halftime switched quarterbacks from Hurts to Tua. What was the score at halftime? Wasn't it 13-0? Georgia had controlled that game. There's a lot of storylines with that matchup. He was, I think, 2-7 against them as the head coach at Georgia. One was a Natty Championship, which was 21, and then one was an SEC Championship, which was last year. But lots of side stories when it comes to that matchup. And it's personal both ways. And I don't necessarily mean in a belligerent way, but in a want-to way. Dr. Stephen down in Athens. Shave your beard, babe! Exclamation point twice. Took him a minute to get wound up. Basketball, volleyball, softball too, babe. He was very subdued. And after how long did that go? A couple minutes. After about 2 minutes, he got wound up. Took a shot at Allen in Tampa. So, Allen, I don't know if you were able to listen, but you just were. He's already famous, but Jeff and the Bird just made you more famous. I can promise you, Allen is not suffering right now. This Florida State problem is not a just happened today problem. This has been going on since the end of 24. Or since the end of 23. So we're several years into this, what the bleep is going on down at Tallahassee. Allen is not obsessing over this daily. Matter of fact, he kept his suite, and he's still going, knowing that the product on the field most of the time is not going to be good. He's not suffering over this. He's over it. I can tell you that. Doug St. Simons, good morning to you, Doug. He goes, it was pass interference, and I am truly sorry. Nine more really bad calls against Bama, and we can call it even. I will ask Johnny Crawford about that coming up. All right, let me see if I got. Okay, I have not heard from Brad. I don't know if I'll hear from him during the show, but I DM'd him. And Josh brought it up. Georgia, Ohio State Council Bluffs today. I said pick 'em. And I DM'd Brad about 20 minutes ago, and I said, Georgia, Ohio State today, what would be the spread? I'll tell you when and if I get a reply. You know what I did late yesterday afternoon? Best I could. Tennessee and Troy, Alabama, team that got to the College World Series, got to Omaha, played in an exhibition baseball game in Nashville where the Sounds play. And I sat around here yesterday late afternoon and piecemealed like what was going on in the ball game. Not that it mattered. I sat there and actually, it wasn't on, there's no broadcast. That Troy coach is a good coach, too. I did, I know. I was watching all these replay games that are condensed on one TV and then online trying to keep up with Tennessee and Troy baseball. That's what kind of Sunday afternoon I had.

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9: Georgia got a very good football team, and just, you know, for us, you know, missing opportunities that were there for us to have, you know, put points on the board, get stops across the board. Just it's a fine line. 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
1: Top water assassin over in South Carolina. Hey, Bill, kind of crazy that Florida State and Miami would have gotten 80% of the coverage 30 years ago. Today it might get 8% of the attention. I never would have dreamed that in the 90s. Yeah, Miami-Florida State game, by virtue of Florida State, is just not real attractive. And there's a myriad of problems, but the defense, if we're just going to pick a whole unit, it's the defense. Defense is horrible. Plays well for a little while and then just completely blows up. Tom Myrtle Beach, I've got an OOP for you, Bill. Ohio State, Indiana, Notre Dame, BYU, Bama at Tennessee, Missouri, Ole Miss, Wisconsin, UCLA. I tell you, underrated there is that Missouri Ole Miss game. Austin Simmons going back to Oxford against Trinidad Chambliss, the guy that replaced him after an injury. Time in Myrtle Beach, it is... Or is it a coincidence that Chip Kelly is the offensive coordinator at Northwestern and his first quarterback recruit for 27 is R.J. Ray, which is, or Day, I should say, R.J. Day, which is Ryan Day's son. That's right. That is interesting. Tony in Atlanta, Bill, the Georgia-Auburn rivalry is a few months older than North Carolina-Virginia, according to Wiki. Deep South's oldest rivalry is 8 months older than the South's oldest rivalry. Auburn-Georgia first meeting was February 20th of 1892. North Carolina-Virginia first meeting was October 22nd, a couple of months later. So the opposite. 1892, the opposite of what I mentioned earlier. So the Deep South's oldest rivalry. And I believe Georgia has won all-time 10 more games in that rivalry than Auburn. It's relatively close. I know that Jeff, too, did the math on this. This has come up as well. The Tennessee-Alabama game, third Saturday in October. As of about 1970, that series was all-time basically tied. Since then, Alabama has owned it. Alabama owned the 70s. I think Bill Battle beat them 1 year or something. 80s, well, Tennessee reversed everything in 1982 and won four in a row. 82 to 85. And then Alabama took back over after that, and then Fulmer in 95 went on a pretty good streak against them. And then when Nick took over until the 22 game, Alabama won every game. So the streaks have been incredibly long for Alabama against Tennessee. And that series is no longer all that close. As of 1970, it was about dead even. Now, Tennessee has won the last two times at Neyland Stadium, 22 and 24. That's noted. I don't give Tennessee hardly any chance in this one. Got to remember, those teams, particularly the 22 team, had tons of firepower. I think this team has better firepower than last year. But, well, let me back up. Let me back up. I don't think that. I was just, because remember they had the two-lane wide receiver who was so good, and then the two, Staley and Matthews, played well as true sophomores, and Bishop at running back over 1,000 yards, and Joey Aguilar was a really good get for them. He threw for like 3,600 yards. So they're not more firepower-oriented than last year. But it's a struggle. And the quarterback position, I think McIntyre's hanging in there. They don't have it. I don't know where the points are going to come from in that game. It would take a lot of benevolence from Alabama to happen. But there's another series that is historic. And again, you can go back. I don't remember, as of 1970, somebody can, but it was basically dead even. And since then, Alabama has pretty much owned it. There have been a few stretches in there I just showed you where Tennessee won. It has not been a good kind thing for Tennessee at all. But they'll line it up. We'll see what happens. Yeah, I'll let you know about Brad. I have not heard from Brad yet. Perry Mason from the Orange Groves of America. Bill, does Kentucky play basketball anymore because Florida doesn't play football anymore? Tom in Myrtle Beach. Jeff and the bro actually was pleasant. Hope he is feeling okay. Sounded kind of weak until the end of the call there, Bill. I think he was trying to disprove me when I said I wonder if he's angry. Because historically, when Jeff in the bro gets on the show, he's madder when they win. Because it makes him think about all the haters, and so it angers him. It's opposite from what you would think. If they win, you'd be happy, right? No, no, no. He gets really angry. He wants them to win. The outcome is good, but his mood is not good. Josh in Picktown. Bill, how about your boy Lance Leipold to A&M? I think the ship has sailed on that. I like Lance a lot. The Kansas thing's tough. Yeah, I don't think there's any opportunity there. Allen in Tampa. Bill, look at my view today, staring at the beach at work. My view today is way better than his view, Jeff and the Burrows' view, from his mother's basement. And he goes, and I missed it. Wasn't listening at the time.

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1: 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First, it was our soybean farmers crushed by tariffs. Now they're dumping 300,000 metric tons of cheap beef from places like Argentina at undermarket prices in another blow. Even the Alabama Cattlemen's Association called it a slap in the face. Over half of Alabama's rural hospitals are at risk of closing. It's time for change to protect our farmers and ranchers. Doug Jones will stand up to the policies that are hurting our farmers, ranchers, and rural communities. We can't lose one more farm or one more rural hospital. Montgomery has failed us. Rural Alabama can't take one more slap in the face from Tuberville and Trump. This November, vote for change. Vote for someone who will fight for you. Vote Doug Jones for governor. This advertisement is paid for by Doug for Alabama. P.O. Box 130430, Birmingham, Alabama.
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1: Urban Meyer from the 770 down in Atlanta. Billy Sunbelt Summerall has a quarterback problem. He's not good enough to get the Gators where I had him. Sunbelt Summerall. So that started again, too. Sunbelt Billy, we are, what, six games in? Sunbelt Summerall. That's too much for this morning. Bowls are still coming up in hour three. Hawkeye Jason, Bill, half sedated Jeff in the Borough. That's a good way to put it. It did sound a little bit sedated. Maybe he'd been at the dental, the Snodgrass King Dental Office. Got a little funny gas over there. Half sedated Jeff in the Borough. The first half of the call was actually pretty good and conversational. And he is actually a good sports writer covering Rutherford County High School sports for Main Street Media of Tennessee. Then we got the back half of the call. Jeff in the Borough going into a little beast mode. Don't look now, but the last six games for Kentucky are all manageable. I know. Will Stein's doing a good job. Call it like I see it. No fan of the 863 down in Florida. Bill, would Chesney leave UCLA? I know a school that should be looking for new leadership up in Tallahassee, I suppose. I don't think he would want to leave after year one. Think about it. You're in L.A. Now, I know there's some negatives like taxes and all that stuff, but when it comes to geographical location and players and your crosstown rivalry is underachieving, your rival is underachieving, it's a pretty good time to be there. By the way, I just heard breaking news, everybody. You ready? Breaking news. Brad just sent me a message. Georgia today would be favored over Ohio State by one. Georgia minus one. Brad Powers. Just heard back from him. Georgia, Ohio State today. They play. Don't worry about injuries. Let's just say they play. Or don't worry about how beat up both teams could be. Or Georgia beat up after going to Alabama. I don't know if Maryland beat up Ohio State. Probably didn't. Georgia be favored by one today. If I voted, which I don't, and I'm glad I don't anymore, only vote I ever had was a Heisman vote. I never voted in the polls. But I had a Heisman vote for a long time and lost interest in that. The smoke doctor up in Cardington, Ohio. Bill, why is it that ESECPEEN is going cheap with cameras on the weeknight college football games? Every time there is a review of a receiver catching along the sideline, they don't have a camera to confirm the call. So they have no choice but to uphold current terminology, the call. It happened the last 2 weeks for games covered by Matt Barry. Are you talking about the Louisville, Florida State game? I don't know if I noticed that. Maybe I should have. Yeah, maybe I should have. Kevin in Muletown. Bill, your boy Lane Kiffin has two ring road wins since 21. One was Tulane. Heupel has four. Kalen DuBose has nine. He spells it DuBose. Kiffin is extremely overrated. Martin in the 615. Bill, this is Woody Ball, a Vanderbilt fan from White Bluff. I found out why Vanderbilt is struggling this year. And let me see, it's a picture. Oh. So it's the Scooby-Doo, they've caught the villain picture at the end, and, you know, he has a mask on or something. They pull the mask off, and they found out it's some guy that they knew. Well, in this case, they pull the mask off Clark Lee, and it's Derek Mason. Just saying. So Martin goes by the name Woody Ball, and he's a Vanderbilt fan from White Bluff, which is White Bluff's Middle Tennessee, isn't it? Yeah. All good. All right. Go ahead and post your nominations. We will not have the audio feature today, but post your nominations. We'll get them on Balls of Steel and No Balls of Steel, Gutless and Nutless, however you want to term it. Load them up. I want to hear from you in hour number three. 615-844-5600. That's the CTO line. Call text option line. You must know your acronym, CTO line. And texting is preferred there. Unless you're Jeff in the Borough and you got on the air this hour. Yeah, this hour, right? Yeah. Yeah, he got on the air, but otherwise, texting is preferred there on X at Bill is King. And you can email BillIsKing7@gmail.com, just like our good friend David in College Station. Lots of ways you can go with Balls of Steel and or No Balls of Steel or Gutless and Nutless. I don't know when we'll get the features back, but we'll get them back.

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14: Balls of Steel nominations. 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Texting there. Or on accent, Bill is King. Lots of ways you can go with your nomination today. Kevin in Muletown gets it started. Bill, balls of steel to Saturday. It was glorious, Bill. Bama lost. Kiffin lost. Florida lost. Texas lost. And Vanderbilt got hit naked and their clothes hid. Lots of Tennessee enemies there. You think Davy Crockett was in his grave, happy or sad, that Texas lost? That's what I want to know. How about Tom in Myrtle Beach? Says, Bill, balls of steel to Will Stein, going for two in overtime, 2 weeks in a row. He deserves a nomination, Bill. Same scenario, overtime. Other team has scored first overtime. Remember, you don't have to do the two-point conversion thing where you line up for just one play until overtime number three. Both times, it's overtime number one, and the other team has already scored. They're up seven. You've got to score, and you can kick the extra point and take it to overtime number two. In both cases, he goes for it in the first overtime to win or lose. That play right there is the last play of the game, unless there's a penalty. And they convert both times, this time on a Kenny Menchie. Looked like a quarterback draw. Now, I don't know if his read was actually in the passing game, and then if you see a lane, take it, or if it was quarterback draw the whole way. Doesn't really matter. It worked. As a matter of fact, it worked easily. He didn't have a guy within yards of him when he hit the end zone. Kenny Menchie from Pope John Paul. Oh. Remember I've been talking about if George McIntyre, since he's starting for Tennessee, the Nashville area has five starting quarterbacks in college ball, Big Ten or SEC. Did Hank Brown, Hawkeye Jason, did Hank Brown get demoted or is he hurt? Or am I out of the loop on that? He's from here, played at Lipscomb Academy. the Iowa quarterback. Round man down in Orlando. Bill Bowles of Steel to Georgia and their offensive line. Great blocking for the run game and also pass protection. Give them a Bowles of Steel. They deserve it. This is a more complete Georgia football team than the last two iterations. Now, 21 and 22, I don't know, can be duplicated with the depth and the stacked up talent like that. 23 got robbed. They should have been in the money grab four teamer. This team is certainly better than 24 and 25. For sure. The O-line tackle to tackle is very physical and outstanding. The running game, while it might not have a Georgia star running back, they've got plenty of good running backs. They were down to number 3 and 4 and rushed for 206 yards. The tight end room is everything it was supposed to be. The receiving core might not have one superstar, but a lot of guys making plays, right? And the defense is better. Front to back, back to front. I'm digging what I'm seeing right now. That is a very complete national championship contending football team. For sure. L-Dog in Peachtree City. Bill, which nickname is better for John Sumrall? John Adderall or Sunbelt Sumrall? Because is he so jacked up, the Adderall thing, with the eyes or what? I like to hire. I don't know how the hell you can whipsaw a team from the Ole Miss game to the last two games so abruptly. I still think it's a good hire. Again, I wouldn't change anything I said. To date, I thought Florida was one of the most physical teams I'd seen. I thought Florida would go into Texas and win that ball game. Now, I'm not so sure about that. All right. I'm going to say to Arch Manning, two picks. One, and now think about this, folks. His first pick went for a pick six to Peyton Bowen, former Notre Dame commit. Second pick gave them a chance with just 30 seconds or so to throw it deep to their favorite wide receiver and then kick a long field goal with the lefty kid to win it and to walk it off. So I got to say to Arch Manning, and I love the Manning family, but in this case, to Arch, no balls of steel. Those stalls are terrible. That last one was a jump, sidearm, up in the air, floating around. Last thing you needed right there. I know he's trying to make a play, but good God, you don't have to make a play. You're not down. You're tied right there. Get it to overtime. That was awful. Not only were those picks bad, a pick is bad, period, but they were ugly picks. Not every pick is equal. What if it's a situation where it should have been caught and then it caroms or ricochets or ends up in the air and then the defensive back gets it? Is that on the quarterback? That's not what happened here. These were terrible throws by Arch. Absolutely terrible throws. And it cost him. Against an Oklahoma team that, frankly, at quarterback, had been struggling mightily. But they got that really good long pass to Satania, their favorite receiver, in position to kick the field goal to walk it off. Balls of steel to John Haslam from Savannah, Georgia, who was at the Cotton Bowl for that game. His daughter goes to OU now. He was there. And he had video. He said, Bill, look at this video. And he's right there filming the walk-off. I believe it was coming at him in the end zone from the video that I saw. Brad Powers did respond. Josh said last hour, Georgia, Ohio State today, Council Bluffs. I asked Brad who'd be favored, and he did return the message about 20 minutes ago, 15 minutes ago. He said, Georgia right now would be favored by one. I mean, in essence, a pick'em. In essence. Josh says Vegas Insider. Now, who is that? I don't know who that is. But Vegas Insider says Georgia would be favored by 5.5. I don't know about that now. Wrigley Field Vol. Bill, if the line goes from 6.5 to 7.5 in the, because I'm going to bet on Kentucky to beat Oklahoma. In football, Bill, who would have even imagined that? So, right now, Kentucky's getting 6.5. I barely looked at the numbers earlier, so I don't even remember. So, if it gets to 7.5, you're betting Kentucky. They're playing well. This Kentucky team is also a physical team. Very physical team. They run the ball well. Their quarterback well. Everything about it. Hawkeye Jason said, Hank Brown suffered an AC joint sprain in his throwing shoulder versus Ohio State. Iowa has a bye week, and next we play at Minnesota on October 24th, and then he could be a go. But the other quarterback, Jeremy Heklinski, was dealing versus Washington Friday night. Yeah, they dominated. Kevin in Muletown, Bill, balls of steel to the Florida call-in show, pure comedy. Okay, we didn't even brought that up. Whoever is calling Steve Russell on the Florida call-in show after the game, after their Saturday games, I got to admit, it might be kindergarten-level humor, but another call got in on Saturday after they just got humiliated at home by South Carolina. And he said, Steve, I'm bleep as, and it was a, he was telling Steve that he's excited, but in a different way. So what has happened now is this has been stressed so much that these calls are just getting through as prank calls on his show. That's just with the publicity it's getting outside of Gainesville. Now all these pranksters are calling in and getting on that show. And it's going to continue to be a problem. Now, again, that's not the reason why we do it the way we do it here, because we used to take lots of calls. But the show has morphed into a different direction, and no, we didn't have too many prank calls. You're going to get some. But anyways, yes, everybody hit me up, and I saw the clip, too. Steve Russell. Now, I don't know Steve Russell, but they tell me he's a good dude. Florida fans like him. Richie in Gainesville. Bill, balls of steel to Jon Sumroff for finding a way to stop all the Buster Faulkner leaving talk. Laugh out loud, go Gators. I'm just saying. That is funny. Nashville Noel, big Florida State fan right here, says Davy Crockett loved Texas so much that needed Tennessee's help. Not a Sark-led Texas with a bloated budget would bite the Vols' hand that helped create it. Smiley face emoji. I was just asking, how would that go over? Davy Crockett, was he rolling over in his grave? That Texas lost, even though he's from East Tennessee. Moved down there. Went to fight at the Alamo. Gave his life for it. Davy Crockett. Yeah, that guy.

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1: Welcome back in. Boom. Look who just entered the room. Brett Beard, welcome back in. Where have you been? Shopping for hurricane-proof weather gear or what's going on, man?
2: Well, I know you've heard this online before, and I just told James they examined my head this morning and found nothing.
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2: 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By the way, when you get some time this afternoon, see Tommy Battle, the mayor of Huntsville, an email and say, Tommy, we love everything you've done for Huntsville, but fix all the roads.
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3: Today for your Columbus Day, sunny with a high around 90. Tonight, clear with a low near 60. Tomorrow, sunny with a high around 90. Tomorrow night, clear with a low near 65. And for your Wednesday, sunny with a high around 90.
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0: No balls to the NCAA. 500. Is that true? I did not know that.
1: I did not know that. If indeed that happens.
0: John in Fort Wayne, Indiana. Balls of steel to Michigan State Spartans and Coach Fitz for roaring back in the second half and forcing overtime with Illinois. Keep fighting hard in East Lansing. All right, I got to know, Balls. Notre Dame beat Stanford 58-7 or whatever the score was. So that is not even an issue. They beat a team really bad that they should beat really bad. Their best running back is a true freshman named Jonas Walton out of Carrollton, Georgia. They put him in the game third, meaning they played two running backs ahead of him. Immediately when he gets the ball, coming in as the third team, and I don't know if he's listed that way, but he came in third. He was the third running back to get to play. He went 80 yards on the first carry. That was a big hole, but still, you got to run through it, and you got to get to the end zone. And he's 216 pounds, and he runs a 10, 600 meters, and he's a really good football player, and he's very physical. He squatted 600 in high school. His dad was a strength and conditioning coach.
1: He's a very powerful athlete.
0: Why is Notre Dame doing that? Now, again, it has nothing to do with the scoreboard. It would not have changed the score or made any difference on the scoreboard. I get that. But why don't you play your best? If they do that crap at BYU and they're favored by 12, 13, I haven't checked this morning. That's just downright silly.
1: Now, he's a true freshman and you know, probably happy. Things are going well.
0: It's not like you were the starter previously, so there's not a lot to complain about. And I don't think, just from the interviews I've seen with him, I don't think he's a big complainer at all. I think he's happy. Apparently he's a really good student on top of all of that. He's a hellacious running back. His comp is Jadarian Price from last year, who went the first round. And he's a very powerful back. He weighs about 216 pounds. They list him somewhere in there. Very physical, too. All the skills you want, he has as a running back. He's good. They played him third, and I'm not sure I understand that. So, to the Fighting Irish, won the game easily. My point isn't anything about the outcome of the ball game, but why are you doing that? Well, it's Michigan State, and we want some of these veterans to get some love. Well, they've been getting love all year, and they're pretty good at running back, but they're better when he is the starter. So I don't understand that. Hawkeye Jason, Bill, balls of steel to his Hawkeyes and about 15,000 fans taking over Seattle last weekend. Watching the team blitz out to a 27-0 lead on Washington late Friday night and finishing the game with 263 yards rushing. And Washington finishing the game with -3 rushing yards, that deserves, Bill, a balls of steel. They went out there and dominated. They did. And Hank Brown from Nashville, Tennessee, wasn't even available. The quarterback, who has a shoulder injury, according to Jason. I didn't know what was the problem. David in the 917, but lives in Nashville. No balls of steel to the OU players who ran over to the UT, meaning Texas, student section, flipping people off and making all kinds of obscene gestures. No balls of steel in general to what has become extremely unsportsmanlike behavior in touchdowns and post-game celebration. It's good to let players play, but we got to keep some modicum of decorum in the game. Otherwise, it slides in the gross stuff real fast. I have noticed that. Now, remember 20 years ago we had the curmudgeon rule, and I named it that, because if you even acted happy after you scored a touchdown, the officials were coming over to, like, stop you. That was silly. Football is a very emotional game. You've got to be able to be emotional. Now,

grabbing of your private area and, you know, the throat slashing stuff. No, I'm totally against that. Anything obscene is a no-go. But I've noted, remember, they stopped with that. But there for a few years, they would literally chase the guy into the end zone and then, like, surround him so he didn't celebrate. That's what it looked like. It was so dumb. So silly. They eased off that some. And then we got, of course, we got to the targeting stuff, which got way overdone. But now, guys who go in the end zone, you used to not be able to spike the football. Now, guys are spiking the football, maybe not as they do in the NFL. But they're spiking the ball, and they're not calling it. Now, you know what? Let me say this. If a guy spikes the ball somewhat and it's not too big of a show, I don't think you throw a flag, right? I think you have to control it somewhat, not as extreme as 20 years ago. But I have noticed they've eased on that. Remind me to ask Johnny about that, too. That's question number two for Wednesday. The other one was the PI, no call. And the Georgia-Bama game. Now, again, guys, all day long I got a million games on. There's not one game I had ranked higher than that game. But KJ Bolden, the no call on the PI, wasn't the next play where on a safety blitz he got Keelan. It was the next play, right? Keelan Russell. That was a big moment. I'll give you that. Hell of a play, too. But we'll ask good Johnny about it. Now, again, folks, I'm not saying the game's different, the outcome's different. We don't know that. I'm just that one call. I've had a million people ask me about it. We will go to the ultimate, he did it for 20-something years, Johnny Crawford, and ask him what he thinks about it, what he says about it. No Kev in Chicago. Bill, no balls to Florida State. About to go up three scores. Field goal or TD. Fourth and goal at the two. Typical, stupid, close, lose a yard. Then give up a 97-yard TD run on the next play. Game over after that. Momentum completely shifted. Good point. Very good point. Buckeye Brenda up in Cardington, Ohio. Bill. Balls of steel to Jeremiah Smith for his magnificent one-handed catch and tutty. Can't say enough about his skills. And balls of steel to the Buckeye grounds crew for the splendid alumni block O on the 50 for homecoming weekend. Very much deserving there. Doug in Savannah, Georgia. Bill, no balls of steel to those schools that invested heavily in NIL and lost their game this week. That would be LSU, $50 million roster, supposedly. Texas, a $50 million roster, supposedly. A&M with a roster somewhere in that area. So that's three of them. Yeah, lot of money and not much ROI on the money. Lots of it. Lots of it. Kevin in Muletown, balls of steel to the mighty Crimson Tide. You hear, folks, from Bill, balls have no shot. That juggernaut Bama, who scored a whopping 17 points last week, will kill Tennessee. A place they haven't won since 2020. Tennessee might as well play their walk-ons and get ready for South Carolina. Thanks for the heads up, Bill. I just don't know where the points are coming from. Now, could Alabama go in there and melt down like Florida is melting down now? I don't think so. I don't think that quarterback's going to allow that. I am moderately pleased with Tennessee. Certainly, their defense has done a 180. Now, they gave up some chunk yards start the second half against Arkansas, and it looked like maybe Arkansas had the momentum, and Tennessee was able to, after giving up a couple touchdowns and some long runs, they were able to ease that, settle that down some, and then made some big plays themselves. But the offense, I guess maybe
with the youth they've got at quarterback, maybe this should have been suspected. And I do want to say they probably made a mistake not getting somebody in the portal. Now, I'm not saying they didn't try. Again, they brought Sam Leavitt in. They wined and dined him and kept him around a couple of days to show him here's how it would look. And LSU, Lane Kiffin came to Knoxville towards the end of that and was able to steer him back and get him to commit to LSU. So it's not like they didn't try, but they should have taken somebody. Joey Aguilar right now is a much better quarterback, maybe not prospect, than what Tennessee's playing right now. And McIntyre played pretty solidly. But it's not like they're real vertical in their passing game. The play they ran to Brame, the tight end, we've been hearing about him for 2 years. They got him out of Kansas, right? That was a very athletic play. And then they moved him to fullback to score on a short yardage situation. And it worked. Who's the kid that Tennessee had out of Laverne that they used the same way? A lot of times at fullback and also, but as a tight end, they threw to him a lot. This kid's faster. The Brame kid's faster. I hope they use him. That is a threat at one of the receiving positions, even though he's listed as a tight end. The big 6'5 kid, about 230. That was a very good game-breaking type play on that pass and throw. They leaked him out of the backfield, and then he broke a tackle. Very physical play, too. No Kev in Chicago. Bill, no balls to the Florida State alums if there isn't at least one coach, Norvell or White, fired after that beatdown we're about to get, Bill. Well, now, here has been a theory. And Allen in Tampa, who knows that situation well, Allen in Tampa has sent a lot of money to that school, whether it's the suite or what have you. And he said there's one line of thinking that after the Miami beatdown, which is anticipated Saturday down in Coral Gables, there's a bye week. And that might be the time that something happens. Although, I got to tell you, folks, and I'm not acting like I'm in Tallahassee, walking the halls, and I know what's going on behind it. I don't know that there's any push to do that, though, even if they get destroyed. I just don't know. Princeton fan. Thanks. Clay lives right there. Yeah, Princeton fan. They're using him kind of like that, if you remember. Yep. Appreciate that. I couldn't remember. But, yeah, I... It'll be interesting to see how Florida State handles it, if they do anything. Now, listening to TJ on Thursday, he didn't act like there was any type of push at all. At all. Steve in Oxford, Mississippi. Balls of steel to Oregon State true freshman wide receiver Jesse Legree. He had 38 receptions and 932 receiving yards and 12 touchdowns. The Beavers are 4-2 after going 2-10 last year. And they're in the brand new pack, whatever we're calling it. Pack 8, Pack 9. Anyways, I guess they kept the name Pack 12. I just wonder, do they have the ability to keep him? Or will schools like UCLA? Because Chesney is being funded. I wonder if he gets poached out there. True freshman putting up massive yardage in Corvallis, Oregon. No, Kev. Bill, balls of steel to Mike Evans having a verbal back and forth with the DB and turns him around to see his name on the jersey, to see who he was talking to. It was one of the funniest things I've seen in a while. How about who was the sideline guy, was it Ha-Ha Clinton Dix, who grabbed the Alabama player when he was getting chewed out by Kalen DeBoer? Dijon Lee Jr., because he wasn't looking at DeBoer and kind of like looked like he was kind of walking away maybe, and he grabbed him to turn him around to face him. Who was that?
Was that Ha Ha Clinton Dix? Which I know he's a director of development or something like that. But he was standing there on the sideline. Remember, he's a big-name recruit. Which player was that? Anyways, the player for Alabama was DeJuan Lee. And by the way, to Kalen DeBoer for chewing him out for that moment in the ballgame was 100% the right thing to do. So to Kalen DeBoer for that, balls of steel. You've got to make that a chew-out moment to send a message to the team. Your anger is not more important than this ballgame. Sorry.

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Happy Monday, y'all. Red in Athens, Georgia. No balls of steel to Chris Fowler for crying throughout the Georgia-Bama game. I'm sorry his team lost, but it sounded like he was trying to drag Herbie into his own estrogen bath. Wow. Now, Fowler went to Colorado, but he's a punk. I'll give you that. Regardless, Fowler is a punk. He's an uppity, self-righteous, I'll just stop there. It could get ugly. Cannot stand Fowler. Now, I don't turn the volume up much on any of these games, hardly at all, because I want to think freely about what I see. Right? I want to be able to just discern it myself, however it happens. So, again, I agree with you in general on Fowler, though. I didn't notice. I usually do not notice homerism on a broadcast just because my mind's not thinking that. And when I'm, for example, I'm watching Georgia, Alabama, I'm loving the ball. The outcome is not where my emotions are. Right? I just want a hell of a ball game. I love ball, so I'm happy. It's a happy place for me, a very happy place. And how does this apply to this radio show? That's all I'm thinking about when I'm watching. So I don't notice homerism per se. I'm sure I have somewhere sometime. But typically I just don't notice it. Tom in Myrtle Beach says, balls of steel to Patton Cook for being a diehard Vanderbilt fan and a Titans fan. It's been a rough season for him. Balls of steel and happy birthday, Patton. You're a true fan. So he's a birthday today. He was once our producer and did a very good job. And, yeah, the Vanderbilt game was over well before halftime. And the Titans are 0 for whatever. Are they 0 for 5? Whatever it is, 0 for 6? I don't know. I don't really keep up other than just through osmosis. I hear about it. And their offense couldn't score in a women's prison with a handful of pardons. That's an old one for the show. But true. Jim says he's having struggles today. I've checked the stream and everything's working fine. So I'm not sure what happened to him. Down there, Jim, can somebody send Jim another link or something? Mike, the Mad Dog Noon in Georgia. Bill, no balls to Bama fans for throwing water bottles and other trash on the field after the Georgia game. Their season is far from over. They didn't need to overreact like that. I just saw the one guy talking to a Georgia player from the stands, and it looked like he pushed the Georgia player. This was a big lineman. Now, again, I don't know the circumstances there. I would suggest, if you're a fan, I wouldn't be pushing some big lineman. I don't care what team it is. That's probably, if that lineman loses his temper, that's not going to be a good day for you. Now, again, I don't know what happened. I just keep seeing the clip. It's like they're talking, and then he kind of pushes him. I don't know if that's one of those, you know, love you and that kind of push. You know how they'll push, but it's a affectionate push, or if it's the kind to start something. If it's the latter, that's not going to be good. Jeff 2 in the 615. Bill, no balls, and also a gutless and nutless to the officiating crew in the Georgia-Bama game. There were pathetic calls on both sides, including a no-call pass interference that even Helen Keller would have called. Greg Stanky, that's how he pronounced it or spelt it, should make sure that crew never sees the field again. That wasn't David Smith's crew. I don't know. I'll have to ask Johnny. There's question number 3 for Johnny on that one. Number one is, well, PI call or no call in that game. Are they loosening up on calling penalties in the end zone, spiking the ball and everything? And then
Is there a third one? Maybe that was the one. Okay. Maybe that was the one. Anyways, we'll ask him about all that. And Brad's already answered the question, who'd be favored right now? Georgia by one against Ohio State. That's what we do know. Perry Mason. Bill, I don't notice homerism either because I listen to the Gator Network. And old Shane Matthews is all Gators all the time, and I love it. Well, I mean, and I get that. Your home university-sponsored broadcast is supposed to be, homer. This is our team. This is we. When you're doing that broadcast, it's we. It's us, right? That's different. That's university-sponsored and paid. So they're going to expect you. Now, I know of two, and I don't know all the play-by-play guys, but I know of two that were so powerful they could say whatever they wanted. One would be John Ward. And Larry Munson could say what he wanted. Larry Munson could be very negative, right, if it called for it. But most of these guys, it's stick to the company plan. This is not... Hey, everybody has an opinion thing. You toe the company line on these broadcasts. That's the way it's expected to be.

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0: says, tell him he can load Simple Radio. He goes, that's how I listen. The smoke doctor up in Carrington, Ohio, says Bill balls of steel to Bill Belichick for knocking Narduzzi off his pedestal. Tar Heels looking better each week, Bill. Actually, in the third quarter, the Notre Dame score was 21-20. Now, that was due to some knucklehead stuff by Notre Dame, but still. EK in Houston. Bill balls of steel to University of Houston tight end Patrick Overmeyer. Four touchdown receptions and a win over Kansas State. Houston and Oklahoma State this weekend. I'm excited about that game. Obviously, IU and Ohio State. Missouri and Austin Simmons going back to Oxford. Love me some of that. Absolutely love it. I'm looking forward to that. No Kev up in Chicago. Bill, there is momentum that alum do not want anybody in this administration to have any say in the new AD or coach. Boosters are not renewing memberships, Bill. Look, I'm not telling people what to do, but if I'm a Florida State guy, I'm not giving money. To what? So you can continue to not give a rip? Can't do that. Red in Athens, speaking of college football broadcasters, I've been very impressed with Jeff Dantzler. I doubted him, but he's a definite upgrade over Scott Howard. Scott Howard had waited a long time, as we know, behind Munson and got his shot and did it for years. Scott Howard probably had that football job for, did he have it for two decades? Anyways. Yeah, I mean, I thought as a presence, as a play-by-play presence, he wasn't real strong. Just my thoughts. Dancer's better. He's really good. I first noticed him on those baseball broadcasts. Perry Mason says, by the way, Brad White and that Gator defense is all AZZ pathetic. They have given up 66 passing plays over 10 yards, one shy of leading the nation. Please play that song you play with that woman, No Balls at All. I have no words to describe what I have been watching. Right now, those audio clips are locked, and we hope to get them back. They have, they're behind a 10-foot brick wall. We're trying to get them back. We're working on it. But yeah, I get it. I understand. Yeah, I think right now I like the way Georgia's playing. I think this is a team solidly improved from a year ago. Hawkeye Jason says, Bill, Dylan Raiola just made this list, and he is the new champ. And the list is the 20 worst single-game quarterback performances using EPA per dropback since 2024. We've got a new number one. Dylan Raiola. And that's like recent years, not just this year. Recent. He is right at the top. Brandon Nunez with New Mexico State. That's 2024. And he came in right after Pavia. Brock Glenn from 2024. Florida State's in there. And a bunch of guys you probably don't know on that list. Yeah. Not bad. Not bad. Perry Mason says, congrats for winning off the field to John Sumrall, but not on the field. Impressive to pull a boot kid, but we dropped a bag. Please ask Blake how he will Baghdad Blake spin this. Can't wait to hear his explanation, Bill, coming up. That's Blake Ruffino. He's been named Baghdad Blake by Kevin in Muletown. because he's very Pollyanna for LSU. Pretty good football team they lost to, it turns out. Pretty good team. Tell you what, if you're LSU, and I know this is spanning it in a Pollyanna way, but, you know, you're just a threat from being undefeated. You tied that Ole Miss game up in the second half. Didn't win it. I know. Goes down as an L. You lost this one on a two-point conversion. You are very close to being undefeated. It's still a very dangerous ball club. I think. Yeah, I think. Just not quite able to finish up in some of these big games. Tomorrow we start guesting. Charles Arbuckle will be with us. His Bruins are undefeated. They went into Eugene, Oregon, out to the stadium and won. They got a W in a low-scoring game. Nico got knocked out of the game. Buck will be with us. Also coming up tomorrow, Griff, Mike Griffith, AJC's Dog Nation, and Gator Dave, Gators Breakdown, and we'll try and unravel this inexplicable 180 that the Gator football team has taken on us. From looking, I think, as one of the most physical teams in the country to now getting destroyed. They've given up about 90 points in the last two games and scored about 30. Something like that. Not good enough. Lodge Pop.
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20: Today for your Columbus Day, sunny with a high around 90. Tonight, clear with a low near 60. Tomorrow, sunny with a high around 90. Tomorrow night, clear with a low near 65. And for your Wednesday, sunny with a high around 90.
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21: Yeah, he made a lot of the great plays, you know, him driving us down the field at the end of the first half, finding us down there, getting a score as time's running off the clock. I mean, that's big-time ball right there for him, you know. I know he'd like to have the turnover that we had early in the game. He'd like to have that back. You know, there's times, and you know, things happen quickly. You know, I'm sure we missed someone. I haven't seen the clip yet of taking a sack there again in the fringe area towards the end of the game. It's usually across the board. We can do better up front, but, you know, you just can't take a sack in that situation, too. You know, I'm not putting that all on him right now at this point. But just thought he kept battling. He made plays with his legs. You know, we saw him bust a couple third downs loose and move the chains. I think he continues to make pretty dang good decisions. You know, it's not going to take away from the growth that he's had up to this point. You know, and we're going to need to continue to rally around him and find ways to help him out.
22: Good afternoon. I'm Harold Bug. That's Brett Beard, and that was Kalen DeBoer. Brett Beard, welcome in. So much thanks for joining us here on the Monday, the good, the bad, and the ugly Monday after BB. Obviously, Georgia fans are saying, what a job by those dogs. Bama fans are saying, did they get robbed by those boys in striped shirts? By the way, folks have been wondering about the response from the SEC office about the officiating. Let's pause here, and here it is. Silence is golden. Are we surprised again, BB, at this point? Welcome in. How are you?
23: Happy Monday to you and the fans, the officiating crew. And again, we'll get into this. Georgia won the ball game fair and square. They won the game at the line of scrimmage.
22: Right.
23: They both offensive line and defensive line played very well. But we'll get into the officiating. It's the same crew that botched the Auburn-Oklahoma game last year in Norman. And we'll get into that a little bit more and discuss the Alabama game and all of the other SEC games. Former Auburn quarterback Charlie Trautman previews Auburn in Georgia. Vince Ferrara previews the third Saturday in October in Knoxville. But Adam is here right now to recap another incredible Saturday in the SEC.
22: Adam is Adam Spencer. Busy there at Saturday down south. Adam, welcome in. You seem to be in a good mood for the second straight week. Can you explain yourself?
24: Yeah, guys, it looks like Mizzou might be the third best team in the SEC, maybe even the second. You know, who knows? You know, it's been a good couple of weeks here, but now they have to leave the friendly confines of Columbia and head on the road this week. So this is when the real work begins.
22: Well, let's talk about some fireworks not too far from us. All week it was a hurricane and then a stormy situation in Tuscaloosa. Saturday night, not necessarily with the weather, but the way things developed through the course of the game. Two things can be true at the same time, Adam. I think you would agree with that. Number one, Your thoughts about the officiating, and one of the sad things about it, it takes away from a heck of a job by Georgia overall. I mean, when you, that, to me, the word is depth. If people want to know why Georgia's good, their third string running back, look at that, they gained over 200 yards with their top two guys on the bench, and it shows that Gunnar Stockton is one of the best in the biz under pressure. 9 of 10 on third downs, and we're not talking about gimmies, we're talking about throwing it through a coffee cup. Your thoughts, where do you start breaking it down with the game itself and with more than one reason to ask, what about this officiating crew?
24: Yeah, I mean, it's tough with the officiating because, you know, that they obviously blew that pass interference call at the end. I think, you know, even if you put some truth serum in some Georgia fans, I think that they would even admit it. But, you know, on the other hand, credit to Georgia for, you know, keeping it. You got to make the officials make the call, you know. Alabama gave the officials a chance to impact the end of the game, and so they did. You know, you just got to take care of your own business and not leave it up to a tough call at the end. So, you know, I knew that once that game was trending towards being low scoring, that benefits Georgia because they're able to control the ground game a little bit more. They're a little more solid up front with their offensive line, and you know, that certainly proved out throughout the second half of that game. So. It was just a well-played game between both teams. It's unfortunate that the call at the end kind of mars what was a potential, you know, college football playoff semifinal or maybe even championship.
22: Thing is, the call at the end is one thing, but there was a host of calls. There was the targeting controversy. There was the interception controversy. Something that said was complete on the field. And I think a lot of folks would go 50-50 on it. I think the issue, it took them a whopping 10 seconds to overturn that. There was the early spot where they gave Georgia a first down. It was basically a way off by football standards. There was a face mask where E.J. Crow, if you go back in slow-mo, it was clear. So it wasn't just one call.
24: Yeah, I mean, you're right. It's this crew consistently disappoints throughout the seasons. You know, they have some blatant misses, but they also have some games where, you know, they're not so prominently wrong at the end of the games, but they're missing calls throughout that, you know, just don't have that level of impact. So it is sad when you see the officials have such an outsized impact on the game. You know, people don't pay to go watch. Well, most people don't pay. You know, I won't say nobody, but most people,
22: somebody
24: 99%
22: might.
24: Of people, yeah, some 99% of people don't pay to go watch the official referee, you know.
23: Adam, again, if you want to find out how good you are, play Georgia. Georgia is going to check your oil, is the old axiom in college football. And again, Alabama had numerous opportunities. Georgia fumbled four times, including a muff punt with three Alabama players standing there looking at it. They had one interception, a great play by Bray Hubbard. And again, Gunnar Stockton made the plays, as Harold alluded to, when he had to, but there should have been one more interception. QB Reese, the ball, he had his hands under the ball. Georgia had seven penalties for 57 yards. Georgia, yes, had better stats. Alabama ran for 195 yards, minus 34, as far as the sacks are concerned. But I think the other way to look at this, Adam, is, anytime you play Georgia, you find out where you are in the pecking order, and when you can go toe-to-toe with that team for an entire game, you're a pretty good football team.
24: You know, as a Mizzou fan and graduate, I'll push back on that. I don't want to know how good Mizzou is. You know, you can keep those Georgia Bulldogs away from as far away from me as possible. I'll find out, you know, if we make it to the playoff, and we can play them then. Then we can test her, but... You know, I think if you're Alabama, there are some positives to take away. Like you said, the running game was working, and that was a tougher test than they faced all last season. So if you're taking something positive away, it's that offensive line was able to get some movement and push that Georgia defensive line, which is star-studded, back more often than not. So, I mean, that's a huge positive.
23: Yes.
24: And, and especially in those conditions, too. I mean, it wasn't great footing out there. That was really nice to see. You know, I think that having Keelon Russell, you know, he didn't have the numbers because of the sacks, but having him as a threat to be able to run just opens up some stuff that wasn't available with Ty Simpson last year through no fault of Simpson's own. That's just who he is as a quarterback. So I think that there's some positives to take away, particularly with that offensive line and the performance of the running backs.
22: Adam Spencer again Saturday down south. It's funny, Adam. Georgia fans agree with Alabama fans. The officials were trying to cheat during the game for Alabama. You see all those holding calls, and what about that call 13 years ago? It's just karma coming back. So the fans, if you don't believe me, just wait on that one. But in the meantime, you can't feel sorry for yourself. To me, this is a gut check time. We're going to find out how good Russell is. He faced a tremendous defensive challenge this past weekend. And you say what you want about Tennessee, but they got also a tremendous brain trust. This is a must-win to find out a measuring stick of how good Alabama is because and maturity. We saw 2 years ago they beat Georgia and went to Vandy, got beat. That was an immature team. Now it's the shoes on the other foot. They've gotten beat. Can they get themselves off the mat and go to Tennessee and win this weekend? Your thoughts about that matchup?
24: Yeah, this is a really important one for Kalen DeBoer, too. You know, like you said, the immature team a couple years ago beat Georgia and then lost to Vanderbilt. You know, that is a mistake that can't happen this time around.
22: Nope.
24: And, you know, Tennessee is a really good team. They're a really good defense. Offensively, things are a little uncertain. But, you know, I think that this is going to be on Alabama's defense. You know, if you can make George McIntyre, Faison Brandon, whoever takes the most snaps at quarterback, and if both of them play, frankly, you just got to make them uncomfortable. Deshaun Bishop is probably going to get his, but you can't let them, get the running game going and then hit a couple over the top to gain confidence. Because even with the way that the quarterbacks have been struggling, they have some good receivers. So this is going to be a test for that vaunted Alabama secondary, and it's two-pronged attack because you got to keep those receivers contained, and you can't let Deshaun Bishop run absolutely wild. So this is going to be a really good test for DeBoer and Kane Womack and Ryan Grubb. I mean, this is where they're going to make their money.
23: Adam, we talked about your favorite team, Missouri, on fire. Let's talk about another team that's on fire, the Kentucky Wildcats.
22: Man.
23: They upset LSU 35-34, convert another two-point conversion. Mincy outplays Sam Levitt. The LSU defense got a little leaky at the end, but not only is Missouri on fire, so are the Kentucky Wildcats.
24: Yeah, I mean, what a great job by Will Stein. You know, he's already had this team take on his personality. You know, that's going for two, down two in two straight weeks in overtime. Yep. I mean, that takes some cojones. And,
23: sure does.
24: You know, he showed that, and, he's a heck of a coach. He's instilled some life into this team that it's gotten a little stale in the last few. You know, Mark Stoops is a great coach. He's brought that program out of absolute disaster range and had some great years. But then things just get stale sometimes after a decade plus. So Will Stein has injected some more life into that program, and Kenny Menchie. You know, that was a great get out of the transfer portal, and not a bad thing that. That Notre Dame let him go because, I mean, the guy that they have right now is plenty good, too. So, just a mutually beneficial thing for both team and the player. And I've liked what I've seen so far. And, these Wildcats, they're going to make a bowl game that seems certain at this point. And it's just how high can they rise because they're in playoff contention right now.
22: Adam, the other side of that coin is let's talk about three teams that, going back to media days, that was right there rocking and rolling, LSU, Texas A&M. Not so much in media days, but since then, the early season darlings, the Florida Gators. It just shows you all the folks who want this nine-game schedule in the SEC, be careful what you wish for.
24: Yeah, I mean, Florida is, maybe got a little too, I don't think that John Summerall said anything wrong. You know, he's the one that said we haven't arrived yet, like we got to stay focused. Missouri is going to be the toughest team that we've played, and then he said it again this week about all the talent that South Carolina's had. So he knows that this team maybe was a little out over its skis in those first few weeks. So he hasn't been braggadocious or anything like that. It's just this team has taken a step back, and I think we're finding out that there's still a lot of work left to do. That I think that they're in a good place to get that work done, but and then Texas A&M though, that's the disaster right now. And Mike Elko is not helping matters by calling out a very vocal a very online segment of the fan base. Let's just say.
23: Absolutely. Well, Georgia's number one today in the AP poll, or was yesterday, because Oklahoma comes back at the end, probably plays the best game they played all year, and old John Mateer did in the fourth quarter. And I know a lot of people have said, well, there's a good arch and a bad arch, and the bad arch showed up in the fourth quarter. I give Oklahoma a lot of credit for that. Texas outgained them nearly by 150 yards. But at the end of the game, Oklahoma made the plays to really salvage the season and upset Texas.
24: Yeah, I mean, we got to have a conversation about Arch Manning at this point, you know, and Steve Sarkisian as a play caller. I mean, both of those guys, like, whatever, like, they actually had some answers, and they had less talent on offense last year. And they, you know, down the stretch, they were pretty darn good. But, you know, they're bad right now, and it's baffling. Like, if Arch Manning's not the guy, we got to figure this out, because they spent a lot of money in the transfer portal, and they have a lot of talent around him, and you know it's got to be frustrating for Cam Coleman. I know he scored a touchdown yesterday, but or Saturday, but you know, to have to continue to play in these underwhelming offenses when he's a first round pick level wide receiver. So they've, you know, Sarkisian's got to get in the lab and figure some stuff out, or this thing's gonna spiral.
23: Absolutely. Well, I think we figured out the top two teams in the SEC, Alabama and Georgia, 1 and 2. And you're right, Missouri and Kentucky sniffing on their heels. Always enjoyed the conversation, bud. Where can we get online and get your stuff, the power rankings and everything else?
24: Yeah, SaturdayDownSouth.com. Power rankings will be coming out this afternoon, and we have a newsletter coming out tomorrow. So, yeah, SaturdayDownSouth.com.
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24: 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Appreciate it.
23: Thank you, bud.
22: Thank you, Adam. Spencer's Saturday Down South coming up. Have you talked with Bill Shanks lately?
23: I'm sure he's going to have plenty to say in the next segment.
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2: 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Less than one score. Bills and Rams finish off week five. I think Kyren Williams has a big night running the football. Williams has rushed for more than 80 yards in three straight games and now goes against the Buffalo defense that ranks 29th in EPA per play against the run. Blake Corum has barely taken any touches away from Williams the past 2 weeks. I expect the Rams to have either a neutral or positive game script in this one. So give me the over on Kyren Williams rushing yards. I'm Pat Boyle. Bet smarter, beat the books. 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
9: Welcome back in, baby. 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
10: Well, I've got plenty of messages for him. I can only, about four of them, I can give you one over family radio. I'll let the other three stay right. That it is. Right. Again, as I said a little bit earlier, these are the two best teams in the SEC. Georgia won the line of scrimmage. They've got a tremendous offensive line. They've got two backups running for nearly 200 yards.
9: Wow.
10: Gunnar Stockton had an incredible game.
9: Hey, good.
10: In particularly in the clutch. Now, I will say this. Mm-hmm. If Georgia wants to stay undefeated, I've got some advice for Bill and Kirby. Don't fumble four times, including a muff punt. Don't throw three interceptions, even as good as Gunnar Stockton was, at least one officially. Don't get yourself penalized seven times for 57 yards. Don't let your opponent run for 195 yards. minus the sacks was 160.

0: 61 net. Georgia mm-hmm. deserved to win the game because Alabama could right. not take advantage of four fumbles and other opportunities. Georgia is the number one team.
1: Yep.
0: And as we have talked about, when you play the Bulldogs, you find out how good you are.
1: Well, yeah, I'm Perry Mason here, so you've had your say in court. Bill, welcome in. In the 10 seconds left in the segment, what? How do you rebut that?
2: Good afternoon. How are you?
1: The question is, how are you?
2: I'm fine. I'm good. I'm doing very well.
1: So what's the story on your side of the line? We've heard the argument on this side, Bill. Where do you start in breaking down Georgia's win over Alabama on the field and with the boys in stripe?
2: Well, first of all, I think I am very objective because I say it like it is. I said online earlier today that it was a penalty on the pass interference. However, I don't really care nor want to hear any crying about any blown call because Georgia's had their share of those against Alabama over the history of the last 20 years as well. So maybe that was payback for all the things that have happened over the years, but I think Georgia had the better team. I think they had the better quarterback. They had the better running game. They had the better offensive line. They had the better defense. They played better. They outrushed Alabama with their top two running backs out. They had their top two X receivers out. They played a very good football game, and they won, and I feel very good about the three-point victory. I guess I stunned you.
0: No, that's okay. I thought
1: Brett's turn. I was waiting on Brett.
0: No, I kind of said what I – again, let's take the penalties out of this. This is a crew that's had problems. They had a problem last year with Auburn and Oklahoma. They had a problem with Tennessee. Let's take the penalties out of this. Again, Alabama did not take advantage of their opportunities. They led the SEC in turnovers. They had numerous opportunities to get them. Again, when you've got two heavyweights going into this, and these are the two best teams in the SEC, you've got to take advantage of your opportunities when you get them, and particularly turnovers, and Alabama could not do that.
2: I mean, you know, I don't know what you want me to say. I mean, I don't know if there's a question here. I mean, I just think that was the question.
0: You go ahead and expound on this. I think it's pretty clear. Georgia, again, I agree with everything you said. Alabama just had opportunities here that if they would have recovered or intercepted passes, it would have made a big difference in the game. But again, I give the call to Georgia made the plays in the clutch in the fourth quarter. I know we've talked about this forever. It's a 60-minute game, and Georgia took advantage of that in the fourth quarter, made the plays when they had to.
2: Well, I don't think Georgia won the game because Alabama didn't take advantage of their opportunities. I think Georgia won the game because they did what they had to do to win. They had the lead 10-0. They obviously had a rough end of the second quarter. Mm-hmm. They came back out. They limited Alabama in the second half. They've done that several times this year. You know, they were made fun of on ESPN on Saturday by the objective people who work with the man who makes $500,000 a year on the Alabama payroll that Georgia hadn't played anybody. Well, the team that they had played several weeks ago on September 26th beat the number one team in the country on Saturday. So I guess they must have played somebody, and now they've beaten Alabama. I feel very good about Georgia and where they are. I think they've done very well. I think Gunnar Stockton is playing at a very high level. He's completed 76.6% of his passes this year at second in the country. He's only thrown two interceptions. He's been extremely good for his second year as the starting quarterback. I feel very good about where he's at. Again, for this team to have its top two running backs, Nate Frazier and Chauncey Bowens, out and to play that well with the running game and have Dwight Phillips, the third string running back, come up and do what he did was tremendous. And if you go and look at a lot of the video of how he did that, it was because the offensive line was just making holes that was, I mean, they were great. They did a fantastic job. So, you know, there's not much I feel bad about with the game and the performance of Georgia, even if they lost. And I still would have felt that they played very well, and there was not a whole lot to complain about. And it was just a close game, and I think it was a great college football game, and Georgia came out on top.
1: I think one of the big things it shows, the key to the success, is how depth. Georgia's got depth, and I agree with some of the guys who've been there, some of the former players. They were asked about the officiating, and it depends on what color jersey you wear is whether they got it right or wrong. But the other side of the coin is the veteran players said, don't put yourself in a position to let the officials determine the outcome of the game. I think that's an objective viewpoint. If they ended the season right now, Bill, the Alabama and Georgia would play again in the SEC championship game. We're not saying they are. We're saying if it ended right now, because Georgia and Alabama, the 1 and 2 teams still left out there, the 16 teams in the SEC, 15 have one loss. And right now, Alabama holds the edge overall. We'll see how that develops. But let's talk about the rematches. This is nothing new for these two teams. Back and forth, we saw it last year. It's not the first time they faced each other multiple times. Your thoughts about what they learned from each other going forward?
2: I don't think they learned much of what they didn't already know, to be honest with you. I think if the rematch happened, it would be a similar close game, and, you know, whoever played best would come out on top. And would it shock me if it were Alabama? No. I mean, I've said all year long, Georgia's not a perfect team. They're not going to go undefeated. I don't think they should be expected to go undefeated. I don't like the feeling that people have about a team going undefeated and trying to be perfect. I don't think that's realistic. I don't know when they're going to lose. I was worried about Florida. I'm not so much anymore. I'm more worried probably about Missouri than anybody left on Georgia's schedule, including Ole Miss, because Ole Miss, while Trinidad Chambliss is obviously going to create some problems, Ole Miss has some hiccups in their game that I think they'll have to play a really perfect game to be able to beat Georgia. But, you know, Missouri and Ole Miss are going to be the two tough games remaining on their six games the regular season. There's no question about that. And I think it'll be tough. But, you know, I like where Georgia is right now. I think Gunnar Stockton continues to get confidence in his game. He is doing everything that I think people hoped he would do in his second year and what you hope from a quarterback in his second season to do. And, you know, again, the lines of scrimmage, the depth is the key. I mean, there's no,
1: yep,
2: look, I've told you guys for 11 years, when Kirby Smart knew he was going to get job in Athens, he ran down to the Kinko's in Tuscaloosa and copied the playbook.
1: Mm-hmm,
2: and that's what
1: right.
2: we're seeing.
1: Mm-hmm.
2: I mean, you know, Alabama fans aren't going to like it. They're not going to like the fact. That was probably not the last time Kirby's going to beat you, because he's good. He's really, really good. And he is taking – I mean, look, I came on this show and griped about Mark Richt for years.
0: You did.
2: Because I said what's being done in Alabama with Nick Saban can be done in Athens with the right coach. And I said the right coach was Kirby Smart. And it's happened, and this is what the results are. Kirby Smart wanted to win in Tuscaloosa. It meant a lot to him. If you listen to the post-game private.
0: Yes. Yes.
2: It was obvious he wanted to win that. He wants to be the best. He beat the team that's been the best, the program that's been the best. And look, there an SEC team ought to be the best, whether it's Georgia or Alabama or Tennessee or any other program. We have the advantages that the Big Ten people don't have. You know, look, we'll see what Ohio State and Indiana do this week against
1: mm-hmm.
2: each other. We'll see what they do the rest of the year. I think their schedule compared to all SEC teams is ridiculous. And I hope at the end of the year they'll be exposed and an SEC team will beat the living hell out of all of them.
1: Mm-hmm.
2: But right now, you know, we're seeing these teams in this conference play each other. They're getting better. They're getting tougher. And I hope that will mean that the 9-game schedule is going to result in the SEC being successful in the postseason, because I think that's I'll be shocked if they don't. I mean, look, I know Ohio State has a very good quarterback. They got a very good running back. They've got the best receiver in the country. Does their depth and line of scrimmage match up to UGA or Alabama or Texas?
1: Mm-hmm.
2: I don't think so. I may be wrong. I don't watch those teams like I watch the SEC. But I think I can't imagine the depth being there. I mean, you know, everybody's talking about Notre Dame. Well, Notre Dame doesn't play anybody. We don't know. We're not going to know until they play. I mean, maybe we'll know this week with BYU.
0: Mm-hmm.
2: And Miami, they don't play anybody. My God, they're in the freaking ACC, for crying out loud. We have no clue about that. So all we can do is look at the quality of the play of the teams in the ACC. And I think what we saw on Saturday night was representative of the fact that this is still the best conference in college football.
0: Amen to that. And I don't think Georgia's going to lose a game in the regular season. Missouri is a good team, but that game is in Athens. Plenty of discussion on the Bill Shank Show this afternoon with this game and all the other ones. I'm sure some Texas fans will have things to say. Where can we get online this afternoon and listen to the show?
2: TheSuperstations.com. We will unfortunately have no time to talk about the Atlanta Dream being the WNBA final.
1: Darn, and that's going to listen. Bill, thanks for your time today, and have a great week, okay?
2: All right, guys.
0: See you, buddy.
2: Thank you.
1: Bill Shanks, The Superstations. By the way, the referee, we're not confirming this one way or the other. I'm not going to call the dude's name, but the referee that was in that game, now he's got the same name as a guy who played defensive end at Northall High School in Gainesville, Georgia, graduated in 2010. The question is it the same guy that called the game Saturday night? And as they say, things that make you go, hmm. Coming up, let's go to the Max next. Stay with us.
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11: 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NFL action yesterday. The Atlanta Falcons fell in overtime last night to the Ravens 30-23. The Falcons, with the loss, are now 0-2 at home and 2-3 on the season. Saints lost at home to the Vikings 23-13. Saints are 0-3 at home, and New Orleans is 1-4 on the season. NASCAR Cup Series, the chase continued in Charlotte yesterday. Chase Briscoe was the winner, Christopher Bell second, and Ryan Blaney was third. Josh Berry and Denny Hamlin rounded out the top five. 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
1: Welcome back in. He started a thing called Sports Talk in the entire southeastern USA back in the day in a place called Atlanta, Georgia. He's also a former assistant coach at Ole Miss and Florida State. Max Howell, welcome in. How are you?
20: Good, very well today. How about you guys?
1: Hey, man, we're doing all right. Did anything catch your attention over the weekend, Max? It might have been a little controversial.
20: Well, it was a little controversial over in Tuscaloosa, I understand, but we dodged the hurricane. I got to say that.
1: There you go. Yeah, that's you're kind right. Of good news, right?
21: You're right.
20: That was a big dud. Now, we watched those ball games, and I think that was the best two teams in the country playing, if you'll know the truth.
1: Mm-hmm.
20: I know the people upset. There was no excuse in the missed call, and I understand it was probably identifiable two or three more missed calls on top of that. But the fact is, that's one loss, and the committee doesn't really get involved when they ever get their heads together. I think everybody in the SEC will get at least two. They can qualify for the playoffs. So I know Alabama, certainly that doesn't ease the pain whatsoever, but it was an outstanding football game. Take away that, one or two calls they had. And as I recall, though, guys, y'all hit me on this one. There has been times in the Southeastern Conference where the team, the official group was called to Birmingham, but they were either dismissed and or put on a kind of a probation. Is that not still in vogue?
1: Well, here's the deal. How do you know, Max? I mean, silence is golden. I still maintain this. First of all, these guys, whatever they get paid, they earn it. I wouldn't have the job, but they agreed to take the money. So, therefore, there's come some fine print with it. If these guys don't want people to criticize them, what about this for a proposal? It's not going to happen. We're just talking here. Go to the microphone, look in the camera, and say, fans, players, you invest a lot of money and a lot of time. We made a very judgment call. Here's why. And, of course, they're going to come up with some 5-4-3-2-1 rule in the rule book. It's going to be talking over our heads. But let's go back to common sense. You basically got to believe what they say or what your eyes tell you on the slow-mo. What would be wrong with the officials and the SEC office coming out and doing like the fans and the coaches? They got to explain themselves.
20: Yeah, I don't see anything wrong with that. However, I think that the number of qualified officials would diminish in a heartbeat if they do. They had to stand before
1: that
20: just the crowd.
1: That makes the point, though. You know, that
20: and
1: makes the point.
20: It defines that. You're right. I mean, that's and if and when the big movement to create the new divisions, and that's going to come, I think we're on our way to it. I look for officiating at that level to go just like the NFL. It'll be a full-time job. And they'll have a system that'll get you to that level through experience and a lot of that. You know, Riley, do you ever hear criticizing of officials in the NFL?
1: No. I mean, we're not in NFL country, but to answer your question, no.
20: No, I haven't either. And I stay pretty well in tune to what's going on at that level, but I haven't. And anyway, it was a bad call, without a doubt. It was clearly interference in the end zone that would have put Alabama first at goal with the one, and I don't have any doubt they'd have scored.
1: At worst, a field goal to tie it.
20: Yeah. Well, that you're right. At least that would be the minimum situation. But look, Alabama played too well throughout the game not to be able to score, you know, from that. Then, if there had been a penalty charged to Georgia on that one, so anyway, that game's history. They got to take everybody's got to you know, start looking forward to this coming week. Alabama's got another big one. I think they'll be a lot better than Tennessee coming up. Mm-hmm. But the fact is, we all know the history there. If you don't go into that ball game with your eyes wide open, strange things happen in Knoxville. I'll tell you.
0: Max, let me ask you, going into the season, Texas was number one, or Georgia was number two. Oklahoma found themselves at least for a quarter at the end of the game. John Mateer with two tremendous passes at the end of the game. And LSU, of course, we knew everything. Again, Lane Kiffin is a good coach. But what about Kentucky and Missouri? The kind of years they've had, in particularly Kentucky upsetting LSU, converting another two-point conversion. Will Stein's brought a little excitement to Lexington.
20: Yeah, I don't think there's any doubt. I mean, I pretty well tagged when they tagged him to take that job, he was going to improve that football program.
0: Yep.
20: And look, we can all talk about what it takes and all that, but the first critical error that has to be addressed in the modern era of college football, particularly the Southeastern Conference, is the ability to raise money. And just think about Kentucky, guys. I mean, you know, they've had the highest paid basketball team for 50 years up there, that's no reason they can't turn that money right now toward the football program. And I think that's what Coach Stein will do. I think it's about. I watched the Missouri game, and I tell you. Guys, nothing has changed about them. They down it. They put the hand on the ground and they'll knock you off the ball and ruin that football. That's old timey football, and they still doing it. And that's the big ball game coming in this week as they go to Oxford.
0: Mm-hmm.
20: So you know, we'll get a chance to see the finesse of Ole Miss versus just a hard nose knock them off the ball with the Missouri. That'll be a good football game.
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20: That's I'm telling you, those two coaching staffs have to lock the door when they go to work every morning, I'm sure, and take the phone off the hook. Because that's both of those are really, really outstanding disappointments right now. Not just so much for the losses, but because of all the extra hype that went into hiring in both places. You know, and now, can they overcome that? Yeah, let them win three or four, five games in a row. Certainly, that people have a short memory when it comes to that. But today, no. Right now, there's some. I think there's some angry people as much as anything else. Is to think that they were sold a bill of goods on what their program going to look like, and it certainly had looked like that on the field so far.
0: Max, I give kudos to Shane Beamer at South Carolina. They had their back against the wall. I still think, again, John Summerall is going to be a long-term, very good hire for Florida. Yes. But South Carolina had to win that game. Lenore Sellers looked not like the quarterback we thought he would be for the last 2 years. South Carolina just whipped Florida at the line of scrimmage.
20: They really did. And I think, if anything, I think Coach Summerall will get it straightened out. But I think because of all the turmoil and the program that he took over under Billy Napier and so forth, I think the expectations was just so high that you know, it's a hard mm-hmm. pill to swallow for him right mm-hmm. now. They got Texas coming up this week, so yeah. You know, I don't understand. You know, they'll have to work hard the way they played up to now. And I'm not a big Texas guy, but keep in mind, guys, Texas hadn't won one national championship in 20 years.
0: That's right. Yeah.
20: So I mean, they have nothing to really shout about. And you know, and all we can say all we want to about Arch Manning, and I know he'll grow into a great player, be a great player in the NFL. But guys, he had showed me a whole lot. Yeah. He's won a couple of ball games coming from behind at the mm-hmm. end. But he's been a slow starter in almost every game he's had this year. Mm-hmm. So I don't know what that does for Sarkisian. As long as he's winning, you know, I think the people in Texas will be happy. But the longer the season goes, I think the more intriguing it becomes, for the lack of a better word. Because you got people that's really going to emerge after the committee gets ready to start selecting, and I hope for the first time in the 3 years they've been in business that they will use strength of schedule as some kind of component when they go to select the 12 teams.
1: Yeah, Max, I saw a post this morning. Someone says anybody with one loss in the SEC does not deserve to be in the top 10, which tells you Indiana is unbeaten, so therefore they should. With that schedule, that shows you where we are with the social media thing that's absolutely out of control. But Alabama, your thoughts about trying to bounce back at Tennessee and Georgia, trying to keep it rolling against a team from Auburn?
20: I think Georgia rolls. I don't think there's any doubt about what they're going to do. I'm going to be really interested to see, if Alabama can emotionally. I've got a little different theory about as these new teams emerge in modern day football. You know, it used to be all it was a team that had the best talent. Guys, right. You know, we talk all we want to about it right now, but the football game itself is the best it's ever been because everybody's got good talent. Mm-hmm. I think really now today, and I think we're seeing it, if you follow it very carefully, I think we're seeing is how they control the emotions of the kid.
1: Thank you.
20: You know, mm-hmm. all of them 6'3", 4", 250 to 350 pounds can run a 4.5, and mm-hmm. I mean, we got all the components mm-hmm. out there, but controlling that emotional thing, not only game day and on the sideline, but how does that carry over for the next week? I think that's the teams. And what do you do? Let's just take Alabama. Tell me how Alabama's practice session starts off today. Do they get out there and run them, you know, and catch them? Or do they put all that behind them? Are they able to do that and come right back in and start looking at the game plan for Tennessee? Those are the little things I think that really, you know, if you pay attention to, of course, we don't know that. They close practices now. We can't get we don't get the media in, and certainly, you know, most of us live outside the immediate area, so we don't get a chance to go down and, you know, get a chance to watch some practice. So you don't know exactly how they're handling that. Mm-hmm. So those are the kind of things I pay very close attention to and try to pick up, talk to as many people as I can during the week, so I've got a better feel for the game coming up the next week.
0: Max, I agree with you. Even with all the other issues, and they're trying to lock down this 24 playoff and two or three other things that they're looking at, but the product on the field still is incredible with these games. And this Alabama-Georgia game, I agree with you, Max. It may have been two of the best teams in the country. Yep. Listen, we always enjoy talking with you Monday, recapping the weekend. I know you're very busy running around on the road. Listen, have a great week, and let's do this again next Monday.
20: Just you know all I need, just a call, guys. Really enjoy it.
0: Thank you, bud.
1: Your wish is our command. There you have it, the one, the only, Max Howe. BB, obviously, now times have been announced for, obviously, not this weekend, but the following weekend, and it all starts, who had this coming, at 11 o'clock with LSU and Auburn, followed by afternoon, another day game for Bama after that with A&M.
0: Yeah, I'd seen the morning window for Auburn and LSU earlier this year, and they confirmed it. I didn't know if Alabama and Tech, but and I know homecoming has nothing to do with it, but I thought it'd be at 2:30.
1: That's at 2:30, Tennessee, South Carolina. Also at 2:30, we'll fill in the rest of the blanks a little bit later on. But first, what about Alabama and what happened over the weekend? The redfish on that, Charlie Trotman talking to Auburn Tigers. And Vince Ferrara says, it's the third Saturday in October in Knoxville. We'll take you there next. Stay with us.
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30: This coming Tuesday, a special election runoff will be held in the city of Montgomery to fill the city council District 3 seat. Greg Crawford and Johnny Sankey received the most votes in the recent special election that was held this past summer. That was when there was a field of 15 candidates vying for this seat. The seat first became vacant in June after the Montgomery City Council members voted to remove Marsha Johnson from her District 3 seat after it was determined that she was living outside of the district that she was elected to represent. I'll be back with more Alabama stories after this.
3: 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The Albert Patterson Gala returns to the Barber Motorsports Museum featuring United States Senator Tommy Tuberville. 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
30: The new superintendent-elect for Marshall County says the outgoing superintendent is creating policies that will make it harder for him to make changes when he takes the job. Clay Weber defeated incumbent Cindy Wigley in the Republican primary runoff this past June. Weber does not have a Democrat challenger in the upcoming November elections. Weber says that Wigley is seeking to extend contracts, provide pay raises, and create a new organizational chart regarding supervisors before he's able to do what the voters elected him to do in changing the structure of the school system. Weber says that Wigley's proposals will be considered at an upcoming school board meeting at the end of this month, and he's encouraging residents of Marshall County to attend that meeting and make their voices heard about what changes they want made within the school system and what they voted for just a few months ago. I'm Andrea Tice.
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11: 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And first, Tyler Shuck and the New Orleans Saints leave the Big Easy and head to the Big Apple to wrestle with Cam Scadabo and the New York Giants. Then, it's off to Arrowhead as Justin Herbert and the Los Angeles Chargers bolt into Kansas City to tangle with Mahomes, Kelce, and the Chiefs. 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
10: 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Today for your Columbus Day, sunny with a high around 90. Tonight, clear with a low near 60. Tomorrow, sunny with a high around 90. Tomorrow night, clear with a low near 65. And for your Wednesday, sunny with a high around 90. Your weather from 93.9 The Score.
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13: Yeah, just and it happened, you know, towards the end of the game there too. Just getting in that fringe area where you can get some points, taking a sack or having a negative play, and you know, that's certainly, you know, the offense was frustrated with that. Obviously, I am too, but you know, that's where you just got to look and figure out, you know, how to avoid those mistakes. And it wasn't one person; it was just execution. It wasn't necessarily, from what I saw, blown assignments or anything. Just got to execute and be better in those moments.
0: There you have it. The one, the only, Kalen DeBoer, Alabama head football coach. Welcome in. Second hour of the Boomo Bug Show. I'm Harold Bug. That's Brett Beard. Folks saying, where's Kalen DeBoer's fire? I think they saw some of it Saturday night, BB.
1: Well, I'll tell you one thing, Harold. I don't know why a lot of people haven't talked about this, but that gamble at the end of the first half when they were on the Georgia three-yard line, and everybody was saying kick a field goal and make the points.
0: Yeah.
1: And he decided to go for it on fourth down with no timeouts, and Crowell got in there, was an incredible. And listen, he lit up. I can assure you, James and I were talking about that during the break. Of all the penalties, the one Alabama did deserve was the very last one on the unsportsmanlike conduct play. And believe me, he lit up Dejon Lee, and he should have.
0: Yeah, but you know the drill by now. People don't talk about it when it goes right.
1: Oh, fans, I know.
0: Only talk about it when it goes wrong. Charlie Trotman never had any deals with fans. It was perfect. Never heard any criticism there on the radio. Charlie Trotman, former Auburn quarterback. I am right about that, Charlie. Right? Welcome in. How are you?
2: I'm doing great, Harold. Well, my mother had a hey, Brett. My mother had a little round lapel pin that said, my son is number six. And she, when I would throw a touchdown, she would show it. And when I would throw an interception, she would put it on the inside of her coat label.
0: Smart woman. You had a smart mother, Charlie, I guarantee you. She's one of the few mothers, though, that could sit here and have somebody play quarterback in the SEC. Charlie, obviously, congratulations. Auburn with a weekend off, so your blood pressure is back to normal. Before we talk about the task ahead, this game this weekend with Georgia, your reflections on Georgia's last game in Tuscaloosa?
2: Well, I thought it was a great football game between two the number one and number two teams in the country. I don't think that that anybody could have gone into Tuscaloosa and beaten Alabama except Georgia. Georgia's got a great offensive line. They had really exceptional play from their quarterback.
0: Man.
2: He was very accurate when he had to be. I thought that Alabama did what they needed to do to put themselves in a position to win the game. I don't think that, you know, the officials helped Alabama at all. It was certainly a missed call with the pass interference. And then, you know, I think Georgia had like four fumbles that Alabama didn't recover any.
1: Exactly.
2: So, you know, it could have been a different game for Alabama, but, you know, I'm not so sure if I wouldn't feel pretty good right now if I was Alabama because – you know, there's a lot of room for improvement, and by the time that they get to the SEC championship game, if these two teams play each other again, Alabama may very well have improved to the point that, you know, they're playing maybe equal or better than Georgia. So, I thought it was a fabulous college, you know, football atmosphere, and it was a great game to watch. If you were an Alabama fan, it was frustrating with the lack of calls that you got from the officials. But, I thought Alabama and Georgia are two. If they're not the number one and number two teams in the country, they're in the top four.
0: And Charlie, talk to us about the quarterback aspect. What you saw, in my opinion, there, and you're better versed on this than I am, you saw Gunnar Stockton. How in the world can you, in that environment, convert 9 of 10 on third down, and not just give me call. We're talking about NFL target throws. Hats off to the line and the receivers, but you got to get it there. You got a guy who's a seasoned pro, and then on the other side, you got a kid who's still a rookie. What did obviously Georgia knows what they got in Gunnar Stockton. What did you see of how much the rookie grew up in that game for Bama?
2: Well, I really thought Keelan Russell played well. I mean, you know, he had two scrambles for over 20 yards apiece.
1: Mm-hmm.
2: You know, big time plays, you know, at big time games, players that are big time make those kind of plays.
0: Right.
2: And I think that he is an exceptional athlete. I think he's growing in the quarterback position. They're putting him in good positions. I do think that he got pressure that he typically has not seen
0: right.
2: from Georgia. That was tough. But just throwing the ball, he looked great. I felt like he did everything that he needed to do to put Alabama in a position to win. And, you know, again, if he gets that call on that pass interference, it may be a different story. So, you look at those two quarterbacks, and they, if you're looking at the nation, not just the SEC, they're two of the top quarterbacks in the country. And, you know, that says a lot for Keelan Russell starting for the first time for Alabama and having so much pressure on his shoulders, but he handles it with grace. He seems to handle it with lots of poise. And, you know, they said in high school he played in front of 35,000 people.
0: Yeah.
2: So, you know, these crowds don't seem to bother him.
0: Mm-hmm.
2: And, you know, I'm highly impressed with Keelan Russell.
1: Charlie, Georgia is an 18-point favorite, and that may fluctuate some as the week progresses. It's going to be a big challenge for Auburn, but they had a bye week. I know the coaching staff suspended Xavier Atkins. And, Charlie, listen, he's trying to build a program. I know he wants to win games, but if you've got a player who's not abiding by the rules, you've got to do that. But they've had a week to make some changes on the offensive line and DJ Durkin defensively. What do you want to see from Auburn Saturday in the line of improvement on both sides of the ball?
2: Well, let's start with defense first. We got to stop the run. You know, Florida and Tennessee ran the ball almost at will against Auburn. And that you just can't win SEC games giving up 200-plus yards on the ground.
0: Mm-hmm.
2: And so, you know, Georgia's got really good running backs. Now, they're kind of banged up, but they'll probably be back for the Auburn game. The running back that did play against Alabama, he was third string, but he's faster than the other two and got into the line of scrimmage so quick that he made good plays for Georgia pretty much all night. Auburn's got to stop the run. So that's number one. And, you know, Stockton, the way he throws the football, I mean, and, you know, they're just as dangerous throwing the football as they are running it. So, you know, you got to have some breaks. If Auburn's going to be in this game in the fourth quarter, they're going to have some breaks. They're going to have to, you know, maybe collect a fumble or two. They may end up having to get an interception, a tip ball or something like that that gives them good field position and they can get some points out of it. Offensively, I don't know. I mean, you know, we've struggled and struggled. You know, it seems like that the point production is so far down that how do you win against a team like Georgia who's scoring a lot of points? Well, you know, that off week has got to create some different outcomes for the offense. I mean, they got to put – first downs together, they got to run the football with effectiveness, and they've got to have a good passing game and protect the, you know, the. That's what happened 2 years ago at Georgia is that Auburn couldn't protect the quarterback.
0: Mm-hmm.
2: Peyton Thorne was a quarterback, and they just couldn't, they couldn't protect him. It was a close game for about, you know, three quarters, and then Georgia blew it open. So, you know, it's going to be a very, very difficult task for Auburn. They're going to have to play their best game of the year without a doubt to be in the game. It's possible, probable, I don't know.
0: Charlie Traven to huddle with us, former Auburn quarterback. Charlie, obviously this is a different game. Sometimes fans get too full of themselves. You're now number one if you're Georgia. It's easy to let your foot off the pedal coming into the following game, except this is not just another game. You know Kirby's going to be fired up. You've been there and done it. This is the South's oldest rivalry. Stats are great, but when you get into these rivalry games, sometimes crazy things can happen, as Oklahoma and Texas. Your thoughts how this game is different as a player compared to the rest of the schedule?
2: Georgia has always been, you know, to me, our second biggest game. Of course, Alabama being the first, but I always love playing Georgia because we had so many people on our roster, guys, that are from the state of Georgia.
1: That's right.
2: You know, Auburn being close in proximity to the boundary of Georgia, the state of Georgia, so many kids that are over there, they decide to come to Auburn, and then when they play Georgia, it is a very, very special game to them. I remember when we were playing Georgia, we played them twice over there in my 3 years, and we won both games. And the before the game, that both teams went out on the field and had almost a melee. You know, it was they had to you know, bring out the police and the officials, and it was a kind of a crazy scene. But it was so much emotion pin up because, you know, Pat Dye went to Georgia.
1: Oh, yeah.
2: Vince Dooley went to Auburn. You know, it's just it's almost like a family affair, but very, very intense, I will say that.
1: Well, you said that absolutely. And, Charlie, I remember when you played Alabama. Alabama won 25-18. Auburn came down, scored, and then Stedman Sheely led them on an 80-yard drive. It's like Alabama and Georgia. Three or four plays in games like that are the difference, and it's so close so many times when a team appears to have made the winning play. Charlie, we always enjoyed the conversation. It will be a challenge. I think Auburn plays better Saturday than a lot of people think they do. Have a great week, Charlie. Let's do this again next Monday.
2: Sounds good, guys. I appreciate it. War Eagle.
0: Thank you so much, Charlie. Right back at you. Charlie Trotman, former Auburn quarterback. Speaking of border wars and rivalries, I'm looking at the calendar, and it says third week in October. V-Man with more details next. Stay with us.
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1: 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I'm Roger Hoover. Here are thoughts from Alabama head coach Kalen DeBoer following Alabama's loss on Saturday against Georgia.
2: Georgia's got a very good football team, and just, for us, missing opportunities that were there for us to have put points on the board, get stops across the board. It's a fine line. And as a team, there was moments that we just didn't come through. And credit them for doing that. And just for us, it's got to be get back to work. The season doesn't slow up for us, and we'll find out the character of our football team. I believe I know what that looks like. But that will be certainly what we need to have happen, in our response coming next week.
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7: Welcome back in. He is the hardest working man in East Tennessee, the V-Man, Vince Ferrara. He drives you to work mornings on 99.1 FM up in Knoxville, Tennessee, also on the Vol Radio Network. Vince, welcome in. How are you?
8: I'm good, gentlemen. How are we doing?
7: Hey, bud. Man, I'm looking at the calendar here, and Willie Nelson said back in the day, and it's funny how time slips away. In Alabama, it's the third Saturday in October. I'm assuming it's the same in Tennessee. Do you have any plans this weekend, V-Man, for the third Saturday in October?
8: Yes. I will be seeing lots of colors between both teams wearing their uniforms and then leaves changing this time of year. And it will be cooler by this weekend, so that will speed up that process also. So it'll be fun. Yeah. That and saying hi to my guy, Chris Stewart, coming in as the voice of the
7: Super nice. Yeah, absolutely. Class that right there with talent's a rare combo. But before we move on and talk about the obvious, you bring a good point because you just assume that Alabama will be wearing the traveling whites, but they agreed some time ago both teams will be wearing their home colors this weekend, right?
8: Yes, and I think that's awesome. They're going to do it. It's a two-year agreement. Between both administrations, the coaching staff, they want to bring back that old tradition in this rivalry. It'll be the first time since 1970 when they did it at Neyland Stadium that both teams will be wearing orange and crimson. A few other rivalries have done this. USC and UCLA do it. I think a couple other have too. I don't know why we don't see this more in college football for the special like one rivalry per year. You don't want to see it every game, but I think this one deserves that kind of turn back the clock, and it's modern today. It's such a contrast when they're wearing their traditional uniforms. Let's go with their traditional homes, not the the blacks and the grays and all this other stuff that everybody does. Tradition against tradition, and let's see those colors flash.

0: best when these two get together. So I think it's awesome.
1: I know there's a part of Tennessee fandom that said, my Lord, we were trailing Arkansas, the worst team in the SEC, 14-7 early in the fourth quarter. But, V, I've always looked at it the other way around. At some point in the season, you've got to go on the road and get behind and see what you're made of. And, again, Arkansas played well, maybe the best game they played the entire season, but Tennessee with an inexperienced quarterback, injuries on the offensive line, found out a little bit something about themselves too. I think they learned a lot more in this game than they would have ever learned beating Arkansas 28-7.
0: Yeah, there's a lot there, BB, and what you said is true about some of the fans being disgusted at why they didn't blow Arkansas out for the worst team in the league. Anyone else would have beat them by 20 or 30, all that kind of stuff.
1: Yep.
0: But it also goes the other way, and there's plenty of people that are in the opposite camp of that are like, no, this is the Southeastern Conference. There's plenty of other teams losing to unranked teams or supposedly bad teams. Look what Florida did on their home field to a South Carolina team that if they don't win could very well have been taking it on could very well have made a coaching change. So I think that I think there's a little bit of both in play, to be honest with you. What we saw from Tennessee against Arkansas, not good enough to beat some of the better teams on their schedule. But if they play,
2: go ahead, Brad.
1: No, I was going to say, Harold, I think Vince had a problem with his phone. V, are you back with us again? Okay. I was going to say, we'll just go ahead. Harold, I will say that. I know they're disappointed at Tennessee's performance, and Arkansas played really well, but I thought that was a key for Arkansas to come back and play better. And I think Vince has rejoined us.
2: V-Man, if you're with us.
1: There we go.
2: Go ahead and finish your thoughts there, V-Man.
0: Yeah, that was on me. I was getting another call, and it wouldn't stop ringing, so I tried to cut it off and stay with you guys when I catch you guys up. So, yeah, it works both ways. And then you add the element of, well, you learn about yourself, but then that dynamic can change if they go back to phase on Brandon. And so and what do you do? Tennessee, Josh Heupel's been talking a lot about, well, Faison Brandon isn't healthy anytime he gets asked about the quarterback. Well, does that mean that that's the reason why he's not playing versus productivity? Because he turned the ball over and he wasn't seeing defenses and it was too fast and all those kind of things. But George McIntyre did very positive things in the past game, but he also turned it over three times.
1: Wow.
0: So does the coaching staff look at it as, all right, upside, but then downside versus we still believe in our original starting quarterback because they have talked so much about Heupel's talked so much about the health status of Brandon. I wonder if they still think, no matter regardless of what they've seen from McIntyre, to give them a little jolt in the passing game, if they still think that Brandon, when he is on, gives them the best chance to win because he won that job. So. Maybe it'll be out of his hands if he's not healthy. If he doesn't practice this week, he's not playing because they made that mistake against Auburn and it didn't work out. So, I would stick with McIntyre for now. And if he continues to turn the ball over and it goes south, then you maybe put in Brandon and there's not as much pressure on him. Long term, Brandon is probably your guy, but I don't know if him not being healthy, not being able to practice, if he's suddenly going to come back better than he was when he went out against Auburn. So I think the guy with a couple of SEC wins might be your route to go. But I don't know that Tennessee is going to do that. Could be a very well different dynamic altogether. Oh, by the way, then you're at home when you can really impact the opponent also.
2: Yeah, let's talk a little bit. I've always said I don't necessarily put all that stock because it's easy for these teams to look ahead. Arkansas was a lightweight. They got a rivalry game next week. What factor that played, I don't know. We weren't there, but sometimes it does. But what's going to happen this weekend? Alabama and Tennessee, I think one of the key matchups is going to be how Alabama's young quarterback goes up against one of the best defensive brain trust in the entire country. Your thoughts about that matchup?
0: Yeah, and the thing is that Keelan Russell just saw a whole lot of great defense and complexities that Kirby Smart was throwing at him. Tennessee doesn't have, I think, maybe top to bottom, like every dude on defense level to what Georgia does. But, man, their starting 11 is awful good and is probably as close as anyone in this league. You know, maybe Texas is up there too, but Xavier Gilliam, number two, you want to see an important matchup in the game, Alabama better have answers for him inside because he's a game wrecker. And I don't think his stats, as unbelievable as they are, one of the best in the SEC in the nation, he impacts plays a lot more than what his numbers show. So, and Tennessee's been good at other positions also. So, yeah, they'll give him different looks. And Jim Knowles shows he's been confusing a lot of QBs where what they see pre-snap is different than what they get into post-snap. With the exception of a couple series here and there, the Tennessee defense has been lights out and tackling so much better than they were in years past, faster than they've been in years past, more physical. So, yeah, how Keelan Russell handles that, you know, will be a big part of this game for sure.
1: Absolutely. Well, listen, always great to catch up with you on Monday and preview the upcoming game and recap the last one. Should be fun, the third Saturday in October. Always is, V-Man. But where can we get online to get all your great stuff?
0: Yeah, the only thing missing, and fans are kind of not happy about it, is it's not a night game because a lot more of those have been happening in Tuscaloosa than they happen in Knoxville with
2: these
0: teams play.
2: It's a conspiracy.
0: They're against Tennessee. That's the conspiracy theory. But yeah, you can give me a follow on all the socials. It's at Vince Sports, V-I-N-C-E Sports, Instagram, Facebook, and Twitter/X. And then look for the Sports Animal YouTube channel for a wrap-up on the field afterwards with me and probably Josh Ward.
2: By the way, V-Man, that missed call was from Daphne. Bring home a pizza, okay?
0: I'm here. I just a matter of going inside. So you guys are worth the delay, but I will hook her out for sure.
1: Thank you, bud.
2: I'm going to hold you. And Daphne's going to hold you to it, too. The V-Man 99.1, the Esports Animal in Knoxville, Tennessee. Let's go from orange to the redfish on deck. Stay with us.
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11: 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Georgia Bulldogs outlasted Alabama in Tuscaloosa on Saturday, 20-17. The final score, Georgia with the victory, improves to 6-0 on the year and 4-0 in SEC play. Alabama is now 3-1 in the conference and 5-1 on the season. NFL action yesterday. The Atlanta Falcons fell in overtime last night to the Ravens 30-23. The Falcons with the loss are now 0-2 at home and 2-3 on the season. Saints lost at home to the Vikings 23-13. Saints are 0-3 at home and New Orleans is 1-4 on the season. 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
19: Welcome back in. Nobody knows what it's like more than our next guest about walking off the field on the short end of the scoreboard, especially in that environment. William Redfish Barger, former University of Alabama offensive lineman and co-host of BAM's radio. William, welcome in. I'm going to be bold and ask, how was your weekend?
20: To be honest with you, it was good. I'm not down or depressed or anything, by the loss Saturday night. If anything, the team still has, the opportunity to accomplish their goals, and, they've got to win out. And, that starts this weekend, with the third Saturday in October up in Knoxville.
19: Let's Let's talk a little bit about the game itself. Obviously, and I've listened to a lot of former players and see if you concur on this. You can say what you want about the officiating, but here's the bottom line. It is what it is, and you got to live with it, whether you agree with it or not. A lot of former players are saying, don't put yourself in that position to have the officials determine if whatever their reason was, whether it's just being human and making a mistake, incompetence, I don't know. We can't make that judgment. I'm not inside their heads. But your thoughts just how the game played out and how much did this team grow up, especially Keelan Russell?
20: Well, I think that's exactly the way, you know, if you're a competitor in any sport, you know, that's the way you're taught and coached to perform. You know, the easiest way to keep the game out of outsiders' hands and the decision-making process is, you know, follow what old Coach Yost had to tell his team and remember the Titans. Leave no doubt with your performance mm-hmm. out on the field.
19: Right.
20: And,
19: mm-hmm.
20: You know, Georgia laid the ball on the ground three or four times, and Alabama mm-hmm. failed to recover any of them. And to me, I think the difference in the game was probably, you know, Georgia's defense and their plan for the game. They did a better job of affecting Keelan Russell's performance yep. than Alabama did affecting yep. Gunnar Stockton. You know, there's a time and a place to drop seven and eight guys into coverage and make not affecting the quarterback a priority. And don't get me wrong, it's difficult to do that when the quarterback, you know, like Stockton did Saturday night, was throwing, you know, pinpoint accurate passes.
19: Was.
20: But – you know, I think there's a lot to be learned from this game. You know, as a competitor, I think a lot of times there's more teaching moments and you have the ability to learn from a loss or a setback more than you do
19: right.
20: a win. And yep. you know, and that's the biggest challenge, I think, for the players and the coaches. You know, you have to compartmentalize things and you have to move on from this.
19: Yeah.
20: You learn from it, but, you know, this is a team that I think Alabama is probably more talented than, but because of the environment, because of the crowd noise, and mm-hmm. if you let that feeling from Saturday night post-game linger into your preparation,
19: right.
20: You know, this week, that can be a big equalizer.
1: William, I agree with you as far as looking at this optimistically. You've got an Alabama team, and we've been talking about can they run the dadgum ball, where they did for 195 yards. Now, you subtract the sacks, and they still got an impressive 161. They overcame a 10-0 deficit to lead 14-10 at halftime, and what a ballsy call at the end of the first half to go for it without a timeout. You've got a chance to win the game at the Georgia 34-yard line with 3 minutes to go. Look, Georgia controlled the line of scrimmage. As you indicated, they've got a very good offensive line, a very good defensive line. But Alabama went toe-to-toe with the number one team in the nation. That, to me, I'm looking a little more encouraged with that performance.
20: No, definitely. And I think that's one of the reasons why, I mean, I can only speak for myself, but that's one of the reasons why I have a positive spin on it because, you know, if you, you know, hit the rewind button to last December, Alabama yep. was not competitive with the same ball club.
19: Right.
20: I get it. It's two different ball clubs yep. and yep. circumstances are different. But still. Progress has been made, and I think as fans, it's easy to kind of overlook that. And you just, you know, as a fan, you're just scoreboard oriented. You know, you want to, mm-hmm. you know, show up at work and talk smack to your Georgia fan buddies if it had worked out the other way. But as far as this team's growth and the way they need to keep grinding and building for, you know, the rest of the season. I think this was a, you know, if you do want to put a silver lining on it, I do think that's what the silver lining is, you know, hey, we may have come out on the short end of the stick this time, but yeah. if we take care of business at some point yeah. in time, you know, whether it's in the SEC championship game, whether it's in the college football playoffs, we've still yep. got an opportunity to get a rematch with these guys, and yep. we'll see what happens then.
19: Thing is, you lost by 3 points to the now number one team in the country. 16 teams in the SEC, 15 have at least one loss. I think that number is going to grow across the board. But your thoughts about the, they say the biggest game is the next game, and we know what it is. There's the rivalry involved. But also, your thoughts, Redfish, it looks like Ryan Coleman-Williams may not be able to answer the bell. That's not official. To me, another big part is Rayson Delgado, the center, may not be able to answer the bell as well. It's just Monday. We'll see how that progresses. That's particularly big because you've been there, you've done that. Anyone who's been on the sidelines, as some of us have, that is an loud environment, especially in the student section. The center is such a crucial position as far as motion penalties and et cetera. Your thoughts about the impact of potential injuries coming in?
20: Well, I would throw a third name into the mix, and I think that was definitely one of the there's a couple of things that led to Alabama not being effective Saturday night at stopping Georgia's running game. Since they lost Justin Hill at edge, they've been forced to play Tompkins at that position in run situations. And you know, before Hill was injured, when Alabama was a really good run-stopping unit, you know, they had Hill on the edge and they had both Tompkins and Green inside. And so one injury has kind of, you know, started the dominoes, and then, you know, Green not being 100%. It doesn't sound like – it sounds like they may try and give him, you know, maybe this week and next week off and try and get him healthy, you know, 100% during the off week. But, you know, the center situation isn't ideal. I feel more comfortable about it. You know, let's say Delgado had gotten rolled up in the second quarter. You know, with having Waldrop having to take over in the middle of that game when he probably didn't get a lot of reps the previous week in practice at center, he'll get all those reps now. He'll have, you know, five practices to develop some chemistry with Keylon. You know, he was the scout team center all of last year. He's you know, taking reps there. He's got SEC experience this season at guard. So, you know, this is a tough place to be put at a new position in, you know, in game time. You know, communication is going to be critical. You know, it's a tough place to try and pull that off. But, you know, I've got confidence in the young man. You heard the coaches talk about, or at least Ryan Grubb talk about him in his press conference, and he didn't seem – all that concern. So, you know, we'll just see how everything falls. Right. But, you know, I will say this just from the two games. You know, they've got a really good running back in Bishop. I think they've got a pretty good interior defensive line, and their edge rushers are good pass rushers. But that's kind of where the compliments stop. And I'm not going to waste y'all's time doing you know, where they aren't very good. But, you know, obviously that, you know, there's a big bullseye on their head right now with their quarterback situation. So, you know, there's positives and negatives on both sides of this game for each team. But, you know, if Alabama shows up with the right mindset, you know, if they can get past this from Saturday night, you know, I like the way the chances fall up there. And to be honest with you, as far as depth going forward, because I will be surprised just based on some things that I've heard if Delgado isn't out until after maybe the bye week as well.
1: Wow.
20: I think it's good news that they're talking about him not being done for quite some time.
1: Right.
20: So, you know, we'll see. That might be some gamesmanship on the coach's parts. I don't really know.
1: Right.
20: But, you know, I think this is a chance for Alabama to build more depth. I mean, we saw it work out with, you know, Tyrell Miller getting his, you know, first start against Mississippi State. You know, now you've got your swing tackle, you know, at right and left tackle with Miller. And, you know, we already knew Waldrop was going to be the first, you know, guard off the bench if something happened to Sanders. Or Carroll, and so now we're seeing just how valuable he is. You know, he's the first center off the bench as well. So, you know, we'll just have to wait and see how things play out. But, and again, I'm glad that the game's at 2:30 instead of 6.
1: Yes.
20: That is a tougher place to play when, The home fans have been sitting down on the docks by the river outside the stadium all day, getting right. liquid, getting their yeah. getting their liquid lubrication all day.
0: River water either.
1: Let me ask you about the secondary, Dejon Lee. We talked about this last week. Team's going away from Xavier Brown, as talented as he is, more to Dejon Lee, and everybody knows what Woo. Kind of a bad game he had, not just the last play of the game. O'Neal played a good bit. Do you think that we may see a little more 28? O'Neal, and particularly in man defense, Ivan Taylor, Dre Kirkpatrick Jr., and I know you've been asked about this. In particular, Alabama's had issues there, and I want to give Stockton a lot of credit. He put a ball exactly where it, as yep. you mentioned, pinpoint yep. at times. Do you envision any slight altercations in the secondary?
20: You know, I would hope so. You know, I'm starting to get Eddie Jackson vibes about Dejon Lee.
1: Yeah, I know.
20: Maybe he's a safety trying to play corner and –
1: Yeah,
20: the coach is kind of, you know, maybe, you know, because he did. He had a fantastic freshman season.
1: Yep.
20: You know, ended up beating out Damani Jackson last year as a true freshman towards, you know, the latter half of the season. But I am starting to have those vibes that maybe safety is in his better position. But, yeah, I expect to see, you know, and I think he's probably got a punishment that he's going to have to serve yeah. with playing time as well on top of the performance side of it. But, yeah, I expect us to see some different faces over there at that corner opposite of Xavier Brown. I really do.
1: Absolutely. Listen, always enjoy the conversation. Nobody knows more about this Tennessee rivalry. Going to be very interesting, the chess match between Jim Knowles and Ryan Grubb. Before we let you go, your thoughts on that?
20: Well, again, I am not the prototypical Alabama fan that lives and breathes to, you know, be critical of Ryan Grubb, and I like what he's attempting to try and do mm-hmm. with this offense.
1: Mm-hmm.
20: You know, does he get too cute at times for me in situations yeah. that yeah. maybe he doesn't need to get cute?
1: Right.
20: Yes, but, you know, a lot of the stuff that you see him doing that rubs people the wrong way at times is kind of like, you know, somebody sticking their big toe in the swimming pool and checking the temperature of the mm-hmm. water before they dive off the diving board. You know, you have certain situations where you know, kind of put a feeler out there to see how the defense is going to react to a certain formation yep. or motion looks and stuff yep. like that. But, you know, the fact that they've made progress, you know, they've got a brand new offensive line, which is very young, first-year quarterback. You know, now they're going into this game with their best wide receiver sideline. I'll be interested to see what Ryan Grubb, you know, comes up with for this Saturday.
1: Mm-hmm.
20: You know, we see them – you know, trying to get 13 more involved. I'm totally convinced
1: yes.
20: after
1: yes.
20: 17's performed. That's another position that I would think that maybe the rotation and the snap counts, you know, need to change a little bit. I'm ready to see as much as 17 as you want yep. to serve me up.
1: Yep.
20: I'm not so sure if he's not the best running back in
1: I
20: the
1: agree.
20: Room right now.
19: Yeah. 3 stars. Look at his value and look at 5-star Arch Manning, some of those other big 5-star guys as well. Redfish, as always, good to hook up with you. Thank you so much for your time today, and have a great and great week, okay?
20: You too, guys. Talk to you soon.
1: Thank you, buddy.
19: Redfish, William Redfish Barger. BB, again, your thoughts as far as looking in the rearview mirror, as far as this past weekend and looking ahead this coming weekend?
1: Harold, again, I really and truly, when you look at where Alabama is and where Georgia has been,
19: yeah.
1: if they take some the advantage of 4 balls that were on the ground, but I look at this a little more optimistic. Again, Alabama went toe-to-toe with the best team in the country
19: yep.
1: and had a real opportunity to win the game. Did they make mistakes? Yes. They've got to figure out some more things in the secondary. I agree with William about 13 and 17.
19: Yep.
1: They need to get the ball a little bit more, and particularly moving forward.
19: The national polls agree with you. You lose to a team, you do not drop one spot in the respective polls from last week. First time that's happened since 1988 for the Alabama Crimson Tide. It's going to take care of business for now. On behalf of BB, Greg, James Blair, the entire crew here, Harold Buck, thank you so much for your time today. Let's do it again tomorrow, noon to 2 for the Boomo Bug Show, back here on Sports Radio.
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0: my life, I've never had a phone call like that.
1: They're going to hand it to Baxter, left side, touchdown Kentucky. And Will Stein says, give me the two. There's no question. Or here goes Minchie, Kentucky wins!
2: Chances to close the game out, win the game, and didn't do it. Let people hang around on the road at night in the SEC, that's going to happen.
3: An incredible win for the Cats. We're getting used to saying that a lot on arguably one of the greatest college football weekends ever. It was the week. It was week six, but it felt like a year because there was so much to celebrate. And in Lexington, six games in, Will Stein has made UK the most fun watch in college football. When I was there on the second week, I jokingly made reference to Bear Bryant coaching there in the 50s and called Coach Stein Bear Stein. Most of the students didn't know who Bear Bryant was, but I bet our next guest is pretty happy after this weekend. C.J. Baxter from Kentucky, an epic game, an epic night. C.J., first of all, congratulations. How are you?
4: Thank you so much. Thank you for having me, first of all. I'm good. How are you?
3: I'm doing great. So much about you I want to get into. You came over from Texas. They also had a pretty monumental game at Red River. But let's talk about Saturday night, because we were up there for the Alabama game. That was a preamble to maybe what was to come last week in South Carolina. But could you believe the way that the game ended? And obviously, you played a big role in it. Two weekends in a row in Kentucky now, everybody talking about them. How does it feel?
4: I mean, it feels amazing. I mean, honestly, all the wins and stuff like that just comes from our preparation. We've been doing a great job of preparing. Coach Stein and his staff have been doing a great job of have us going into games prepared. So it's been amazing.
3: Just going into the game, I'm really curious about your mindset, the preparation. It was a fun night. Night game at Kroger is always a little bit different, but LSU, as everybody knows, has been one of the biggest conversation pieces. So from the whole week, take us through getting through that game late Saturday night. What was it like?
4: Yeah, so for us, Mondays we review the opponent. Review the opponent, go over them and see how they are. Tuesdays, tough Tuesdays are what we call them, the bloody Tuesdays, as well known around the SEC. But that's when we really grind it out. It's physical practice, situational practice, stuff like that. Wednesdays is the work day, and then Thursdays is perfect Thursday, just going back over everything. And you kind of get an idea from Tuesday and Wednesday practice how you're going to play. And that last week of practice, it was amazing. The energy, the preparation, the execution, it was amazing. So I feel like that's why we were able to put our best foot forward on Saturday.
3: And CJ, as you prepared, because LSU, obviously a lot of it's because of the head coach, Lane Kiffin, but that defense and watching them early in the season against Clemson and then the famous Ole Miss game, but the last couple of weeks they have been dominating. I know every game is, you have to take it the same, but did it feel different having already played a great team in Alabama and a few really good teams?
4: I mean, when you play games in the SEC, you have to bring your best literally every single game. You can't. The margin of error is very small, as Coach Stein says. So we just knew that we had to bring our best. We had to execute when opportunities presented themselves, and I feel like that's what we did a great job of.
3: In terms of just that locker room, we've had a chance to talk to some various players, and as well as being with Coach Stein when we were up there. But it just, I can't compare year to year, and neither can you because you weren't there. But just what is that locker room like? Because it feels very close to me, and I'll let you answer the question, though.
4: Yeah, I think we have, 39 transfers or something crazy like that. So as soon as we got in, our main job was, main goal, I should say, was getting to know one another. And not far as, the physical aspect of it, but more so like where we come from, the backgrounds, why do we play the game, people have a chip on their shoulder, why do we all transfer here, just stuff like that. And when you go play games Saturday night and when you do get in the fourth quarter, when you do get in overtime, that stuff matters. Because, I mean, there's times that we're in the huddle and, like, for example, when we played South Carolina, Willie was like, CJ Breed, I need you this play, and just stuff like that. And that just goes to show, the connection that we talk about around the building. We have four core traits: connection, accountability, toughness, and sacrifice. And our team does a great job of actually not just saying those things, but living them.
3: I want to get into the overtime because I'm sure by now you know no one has ever done what you guys have done the last 2 weeks with two walk-offs against quality opposition. But does it feel any different in overtime? As a fan, I'm scared to death. But what's it like as a player? I mean, do you realize? I mean, of course you realize what's going on, but is the air a little bit tighter?
4: I wouldn't say so. I mean, we prepare. Coach Stein does a great job of giving us situations in practice that can happen in the game. Like, we go over overtime plays or two-point plays or just stuff like that literally every week in practice. So when it came, it was just like, all right, it's just another practice in a sense. This is the thing that we did 100 times of practice, so let's just do it again. This past week against LSU, when I scored that touchdown, I was like, okay, Coach Stein's going to go for two. We all knew he was going to go for two just because of how aggressive he is, him and Coach Sloan. So it was almost like, okay, let's reset. We got this touchdown. Now let's go win the game.
3: Okay, I want to just get to Coach Stein because it's impossible not to love this guy from a distance, but I'm not his star running back. What was it like as you got there and settled in and everybody started to coalesce around him? I mean, what makes him so unique?
4: Yeah, he has a swagger about him. Whenever somebody asks me, I honestly like the question. He has a swagger about him. I feel like he has a chip on his shoulder at all times, which is amazing to have because it passes on down to the team. But his swagger, like just the way that he carries himself, the way that he prepares us, the way that he has us attend meetings, practice, all of that stuff. Like, I feel like there's never a stone unturned with him. Like, we see everything. And then the chip on his shoulder is just something that is passed down onto the team. He talks about how he had it when he was a player and how he has it now as a coach. So it's just something that we all embrace.
3: CJ, it's one thing to talk a big game, and he did coming into the season, but when you back it up, I would imagine that is infectious with team leaders like you and some others because I know it sounds like we're playing Little League ball right now or Pee Wee, but you don't want to let him down. Would that be a fair statement?
4: Yeah, I mean, he deserves everything that he's getting. I mean, he probably would say that it's all of us, but honestly, he's the majority of the reason why we're having the success we're having. But the good thing about him is he keeps us humble. We had a big win, but I mean, as soon as that game is over Sunday morning, it's a reset button. Like, you got to hit that reset button and on to the next opponent. And that's the best part about it. I mean, you can't let the highs of winning games and stuff like that creep into the building, because I mean, we got to do it again the next Saturday. We have to have another great week of preparation. He does a great job of getting us back to that center point so we can be ready for the next opponent.
3: Okay, let me get you off the field a little bit. First of all, some of your friends whispered into our ear that of all the things that you do, and I mean, you're a reckless running back, and nobody wants to get in front of you, but you like to hang around the kitchen. You need to explain that to me right now.
4: Yeah, I like to cook. It's because my mom cooks a ton, so it kind of just passed down to me. It's been like the last year of me cooking. I cook whatever. I meal prep for myself, so it's been good. It's been helping my weight and stuff like that.
3: Okay, tell me about mom, because my late mom. I mean, if she was still around, I'd weigh probably 300 pounds because she not only cooked great, but there was never seconds, thirds. What was your mom's? I mean, what was the best dish that she made for you when you were a young kid?
4: My mom made everything, but I can say my favorite, we're going to go like some fried or baked chicken, you know, some mac and cheese with some jambalaya rice. Can never go wrong with that.
3: Okay, you can't leave because, we always try to talk to young people about music. And again, most of the music I'm not adapt to, but I thought I could hang with you on this because Adele is one of my favorites. But of all the songs, and I can go through 15 songs, but I forgot most of the Adele music I listened to, you were barely born. So let's talk about that before you get out of here.
4: Yes, I like to be very calm before a game. I know some will say her music isn't as common, but to me it's common. So I listen to Adele right before we hit the field. I mean, it gets me calm. It gets me in the zone. So that's what I like to listen to. Hope I can meet her one day.
3: Anyway, I'm sure I can handle that. We got some connections. Hey, CJ, listen, congratulations. Enjoy. You got a big one coming up here soon. You've been such a great person to come on here and talk about another epic night for Kentucky football. All the best.
4: Thank you so much. God bless.
3: Thank you very, very much. Great to have you on. And it is Monday. I know a lot of folks have been looking forward to this, and so are we. We have a long way to go here on a Monday afternoon. I have no earthly idea what some of the topics of conversation will be. Andy Staples joining us, bottom of the hour. Rodak covering Alabama. Peter King, one of the great writers in NFL history, and Cole Kublik. And most important, your phone calls.
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10: Today for your Columbus Day, sunny with a high around 90. Tonight, clear with a low near 60. Tomorrow, sunny with a high around 90. Tomorrow night, clear with a low near 65. And for your Wednesday, sunny with a high around 90.
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0: There were a few other games. Did you hear about this? Was it pass interference or not? Of course it was. Georgia escapes after the no call. Kalen DeBoer outraged. Just one of the many stories that we'll be getting into. And Arch Manning, yeah, he lost. Oklahoma wins. Mateer, the hero. OU season saved. Let's get to the phone calls. I've been waiting since Saturday. I don't know about you. Dominic is first up from Florida. Hello, Dominic.
1: Hey, Paul. How you doing, man? I'm depressed. I'm just getting out of the coma. The Alabama game, we played all right, but I'm not going to sit up and make excuses because the referees are so bad. And the SEC conference need to do something about putting these referees at the big-time games. I'm not just going to say they messed up for us. They messed up for Georgia as well. But it was obvious that was a pass interference. And as an Alabama fan, I know you're going to hear a lot of people come on here and talk about the referees. But I'm a firm believer. We don't never leave it into the referee's hands. You know, we didn't execute when we needed to. But also, I think number five need to be sit down and understand you cannot keep continue to kill us. Turn your head around. He killed us on Saturday. But for all the Alabama fans, we have to show class when we win, and we have to show class when we lose. I didn't like our fans doing what they did to the Georgia fans, and because it was wrong, gave us a bad look. Other than that, Paul, I hope I can get out of this coma and listen to all the other calls, like Dr. come in here. I know Legend. I know everybody going to come in here and talk about the referees, but we have to understand, do not leave it in the hands of the referee. But it's still a roll damn time.
0: Thank you, brother. I think Travis. Hello, Travis. Good afternoon.
2: Yes. Good afternoon, Paul. That was the worst missed call so far this year. That was clearly pass interference. And Paul, to start out with, does the referees like when they make a miss a call, an obvious call? Does the SEC like punish them in any way? Do they like take?
0: Yeah, let me go over that for a second, because I had the fortune about two weeks ago, of sitting on a plane right next to a major referee in the SEC, and he went through the protocol. Not only are they prepared for, which of course they are, he said immediately after the game, Travis, they don't come home, they go back to the hotel. They meet with the head official, and they go over the entire game. And then that film, of course, is already in the hands of the SEC office, where then they are individually graded, and

0: called that maybe shouldn't have been. But I think we're all in agreement. That was a disgrace. There's no excuse for that.
1: There's no excuse for that, Paul. And the only people that like that call is Georgia and Auburn fans. And if they were honest with themselves, they know that that was a bad call. And, Paul, also, I'm glad you brought up Paul Bear Bryant. I just want to say this. He should have had a national championship in 1950. That team was the best Kentucky team of all time, and they beat an Oklahoma team that hadn't lost a game in 3 years. They won 13-6.
0: You're absolutely right. You know your history.
1: Right, yes. And he actually should have won another national championship in Alabama, where I think they finished undefeated. And
0: Travis, that was 66. That was the year that they really got screwed. That was the book. Keith Donovan wrote the book about that called The Missing Ring. Travis, thanks for the call. I mean, I'm going to go old school with the officials here. But this might be the worst call I've seen in an Alabama game. I'm going to lean on my friend Ray from Irondale to make sure I'm right here. But I think it was 1983 when Preston Gothard caught a touchdown at the end of the Penn State game in the end zone at State College, and they invalidated it. But it was inexcusable. But I can't say that 100 times. I've already said it 5. John is up next in Louisville. Hey, John.
2: Hey, Paul. Good afternoon. I was going to start a drinking game on a number of callers from Alabama that want to complain, but Paul, I wouldn't survive halfway through the show, right?
0: I've already started doing it, and I'm officially drunk.
2: Hey, my neighbor had some free tickets to the Kentucky-LSU game. And, Paul, let me just say it was a pleasure to watch Kentucky stick a big fork in LSU's CFP dreams, right?
0: I was on First Take earlier, as you may have just seen, and the major topic was supposed to be Lane Kiffin, and we never even got to it.
2: I'm telling you.
0: Because there were so many other things. I've never seen a weekend where any number of about 10 stories would have been the top story.
2: Exactly. And, Paul, I understand Oregon's demise as they're dealing with what I call the so-called Dabo syndrome, where you lose your top two coordinators and exposes the weakness of the head coach. But what the heck happened to Mike Elko in Texas A&M this season?
0: Well, yeah, that again, I mean, two straight weeks of disastrous play, and I've always really liked Elko. I've called him smartest coach in the SEC, but he did perhaps the dumbest thing on Saturday. He decided to blame it all on a guy who owns a website, Billy Lucci, who all of you know. And I know he apologized today, but when you say that after the fact, after a game, and you know you're somebody, and somebody tells you what to say 3 days later, it just doesn't hold up. Thanks for the call, John. Really do appreciate it. Coco is in Mississippi. Coco, good afternoon.
3: Good afternoon, Mr. Feinbaum. How are you?
0: We are doing great. Thank you very much.
3: I just did something that I fuss every day when people come on and say, how are you? And I did the same thing.
0: Listen, Coco, there's nothing wrong with it. We're in the South. We're not a bunch of New Yorkers barking at each other.
3: Right. Well, I was listening. I love your show, and I listened to it on Saturday, and I heard you make a comment. And don't get mad at me for asking this. But you made the comment about Florida, and you weren't going to write them off yet. that they were on a roll from beating Ole Miss.
0: Right.
3: But you didn't say the same against Ole Miss when they beat LSU. And I was just wondering why.
0: I tell you what, it's a fair question, Coco. I'm gonna give a word of warning to everyone who hears me make a comment Saturday. Just quit paying attention to it based on all the dumb comments
3: I
0: made last Saturday.
3: I love your show. And
0: there are times, Coco, when I really don't even know why I said certain things, because, and I'm not trying to undo my own credibility. I really do say things and I believe.

0: when I say it, but I think that's the risk when you, instead of playing it safe, instead of always doing, you know, saying the same things and not being afraid, I tend to talk often like a fan as opposed to a so-called professional, and it does right. often bite me. Thanks for the call, Coco. Really do appreciate it. Andy Staples, who is a professional and knows better than to do some of the things that I normally do, will join us next.
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5: The three unbeaten teams left in the NFL all remained undefeated this weekend. The Chiefs were on bye. The Minnesota Vikings went to New Orleans and won 23-13 behind Kyler Murray's 280 total yards. And the San Francisco 49ers went into Seattle and beat the defending champions 32-29. MVP favorite Brock Purdy threw for 189 yards, two touchdowns, and one interception. Purdy also took three sacks in the game, his first of the season. I'm Adam Abdallah.
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9: 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NASCAR Cup Series, the chase continued in Charlotte yesterday. Chase Briscoe was the winner, Christopher Bell second, and Ryan Blaney was third. Josh Berry and Denny Hamlin rounded out the top five. NFL action yesterday, the Atlanta Falcons fell in overtime last night to the Ravens 30-23. The Falcons with the loss are now 0-2 at home and 2-3 on the season. Saints lost at home to the Vikings 23-13. Saints are 0-3 at home and New Orleans is 1-4 on the season. 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

0: And now it's time for Fansville, brought to you by Dr. Pepper.
1: And how about those Georgia running backs? Very, very impressive. Dwight Phillips and Bo Walker, two names you haven't heard that much about, but very responsible for what happened in Tuscaloosa. Let's talk to Andy Staples about so many different subjects as Andy breaks down the CFP, which you do at your own risk. Andy, there's a thousand things I would like to ask you, but knowing where you were Saturday, I need somebody to help me because, like I always do, I declared John Sumrall to be elite and his team to be physical, and nobody could get in their way. But what in the world? I know you were at the game, Saturday. What is going on here?
2: I think John Sumrall was dropping some breadcrumbs along the way when we were all saying, oh, they're going to make the playoff. They're going to be awesome. He was letting everybody know, hey, the secondary is pretty suspect here, and this team may not be all that deep. And I think what you're seeing is a banged-up team that isn't deep enough to cover its weaknesses, and those weaknesses are being exploited quite a bit by very smart, very high-paid coaches with very good, very high-paid players.
1: Don't know if I've ever heard it quite like that, but I'm glad I finally did. Okay, let me get to another highly paid coach with highly paid players losing to a new coach with some good players, but not that many apparently, but they're awfully well coached. I think you can guess where I'm going. LSU at Kentucky. What happened?
2: I actually wasn't sure if we were going to Austin or Baton Rouge, but I'll
1: get there. Don't worry.
2: So, Will Stein happened. I had Will Stein on my show today, and we asked him, about saying at SEC Media Days, it's because of me. I'm the difference. And he's right. He is the difference. And they very quickly changed the culture of that program. But what he did evaluating in the portal, getting that offensive line, and look, Kentucky's administration deserves credit for giving him the resources to go get it. It wasn't as much money as LSU administration gave to Lane Kiffin, but he spent it wisely. He got a very good offensive line. They went and got C.J. Baxter, who was kind of a distressed asset. He was one of those quote-unquote salary cap cuts from Texas. But mostly he was a guy who was really good as a freshman who got hurt, and we weren't sure if he was going to get back to the level we saw him at as a freshman. And guess what? He is. And then Kenny Menchie, who, I mean, that two-point play is incredible. You know, everybody thinks it's a quarterback draw. It's not. That was a pass. And Kenny Menchie just saw pre-snap the linebackers widening out with the receivers, and he's like, oh, I got this, and just calls his own number. It's pretty amazing what they've done. And then with LSU, they're not getting elite quarterback play out of Sam Leavitt, and they're letting people run on him. Like, that's not a good recipe for success.
1: Okay, there's 100 more questions here. We'll try to squeeze them in the next 2 or 3 minutes. Let's get to Arch Manning. Everybody's talking about Arch again, this time not very well.
2: You mean Joe Smith? Joe Smith. So that's been the analogy for the other side of this argument for a long time, is if his name was Joe Smith, he wouldn't be a five-star recruit. Now Sark comes back with if his name was Joe Smith, you'd be praising him. No, you wouldn't be praising him. You would be saying he's not getting as much out of this offense as he should be getting, but that's also criticism for Sark. And, it's interesting to see the Texas fans giving Sark the same treatment Florida fans gave Billy Napier for 4 years, basically saying, hey, you need to hire a play-calling OC so you can handle the global duties of the head coach because your play-calling has fallen off since you tried to do all of this stuff. Because Sark, the play-caller at Alabama, when Nick Saban was the head coach, was pretty flawless. Like and you can say, oh, we had Devontae Smith and Jalen Waddle and Mac Jones. Sure, but they have Arch Manning and Cam Coleman and Ryan Wingo. They have excellent skill talent on this team. And this offense just, it seems stuck in mud. It could be the quarterback, but it also seems like Quinn Ewers kind of stayed at the level he was at the entire time he was there. And Arch has kind of stayed at the level he started out as a starter. And I think at some point that comes back to coaching. But with Sark, you hired him because he's a genius play caller. What do you do now?
1: Well, we'll let Sark figure that out. He makes about $11 million a year.
2: He can handle both jobs, right?
1: Andy, let me get to Alabama in a game that I thought would be the only topic today, and it will, we will get to it. But just to try to encapsulate the entire evening before we even get to the officiating.
2: Hitting. They hit different. That game is just amazing. There was a play in that game. It was an Alabama, I think it was kind of a dump off, like a check down pass, and the Alabama receiver, which I think was a back, is running for the first down. He's about to get to the marker and just gets tattooed by a Georgia safety. In any other collision, the ball carrier is going to carry forward and make the first down. The official waved it on. We'll get to officiating now. The official waves like, first down, and then a couple seconds later, they get buzzed from up top like, hey, he didn't make that because of a tackle that you just don't see in any other game, and you saw like 50 of them in this game. But yes, please ask about the officiating.
1: Yeah, well, I mean, let's start with the call that everyone is talking about, and that's the no call. Just as you were watching it, what did you see, and what do you make out of what has been the reaction?
2: It looked like PI to me. I mean, we could Zapruder film it and see if he got there right as the ball got there, but it looks like he got there before the ball got there. Is it as blatant as the one in the NFL that caused them to add PI to the list of things you could review on instant replay? I don't know if it's that much, but it did feel pretty obvious in real time and then on subsequent viewings via replay, which is why, like, when I redid my projected bracket, I didn't move Alabama at all. I had them at number two last week. I had them at number two this week. I just put Georgia at number one. And they were 3 points apart. If that play is called differently, perhaps the result changes. So I'm not docking Alabama for the performance. Though I will say, you're showing Kalen DeBoer on the screen right now. That's the Kalen DeBoer Alabama fans have been waiting to see the entire time. I know they're upset they lost the game. I think they probably feel like, hey, this Kalen DeBoer, we can ride with this guy going forward. And I'm not worried about them. They're going to make the playoff. They're still going to be really good.
1: Yeah, on the officiating, for all of us lay people who love to scream and holler, can you explain what you just said about the NFL? Because it just seemed, why would that call be so difficult to allow the folks upstairs to look at?
2: The NFL tried it, Paul, and it was so, because it's such a judgment call, you don't really want to open the Pandora's box of having every one of those get reviewed. Especially in college, where they do review all of that stuff, you don't have a challenge flag situation where you can limit the number of reviews. If they did it in college, I don't think we'd ever, like, that game would still be going on. Every game would still be going on from Saturday night.
1: So I know some Alabama fans that wouldn't mind the game just now ending in their favor, though.
2: No, they certainly wouldn't. But look, I'm not one of those people who thinks the games are rigged or anything like that. The officials are doing the best they can. It's incredibly difficult. The game moves incredibly fast. They're going to miss calls sometime. I don't think this is a case where it's going to be the end of the world for either team. Also, it's one of those things where the playoff committee saw the game too. Like, if it comes down to that, they know what happened. But I'm also just really excited to see these two teams play again, and I suspect they will, either in Atlanta or sometime in the playoff.
1: Finally, the Big Ten had a couple of pretty interesting games last week, but this week they're certainly on center stage. I know the SEC folks have been claiming we're the best league again, but what do you expect to happen this weekend?
2: I am very excited for that Ohio State-Indiana game because I don't know what Ohio State is yet. I've got a suspicion what Indiana is, which is not as good as last year, but still very good. Ohio State, I don't think, is as good as last year either, especially on defense. The question is, do they have a complementary piece on offense to help out Jeremiah Smith? Because in the Illinois game and in the Iowa game, they just basically spammed the Jeremiah Smith button over and over and over again. And look, he's incredible. He's probably the best player in the country. Like, against Iowa, which is a really good defense, they're triple covering him at times, and he's still catching the ball, and there was nothing they could do. So perhaps there's no defense that can cover him, but you did see it in games where they were playing elite talent last year. Like, in the Miami game in the playoff, they let Jeremiah Smith get his and just came after Julian Sayin and knocked him around, and Ohio State really couldn't run the ball. They didn't have a complimentary receiver, even though Carnell Tate, the first receiver off the board, was playing in that game. but they didn't have anybody, and they definitely haven't seen anybody like that emerge this season. So I'm excited to see, can somebody emerge for Ohio State, or does Indiana just smother that offense and find a way to win a game like they did in the Big Ten championship game last year, 13-10?
1: Andy, always great. Thank you very, very much. Andy Staples joining us. We take a short break now. Plenty of time for you to join us. We'll be right back.
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14: Hey, it's Evan Cohen. Coming up Tuesday, after suffering their first loss of the season, the Bills head to L.A. to take on the Rams in what could potentially be a preview of Super Bowl 61 on ESPN. It's on Sportsmanlike, 6 a.m. Eastern, right here on ESPN Radio, ESPN2, and ESPNU.

0: Welcome back. Bob is up next from Fort Worth. Hello, Bob.
1: Afternoon, Paul.
0: What's happening, Bob?
1: You know, we've been told for years and years the dollar just ain't what it used to be. It isn't worth what a dollar should be. Well, they proved it this weekend. When you take somewhere between $35 and $45 million and put something like that on the field, they didn't get much bought.
0: They really didn't.
1: I've been doing this my whole life, Paul, and Saturday was quite possibly the worst football game I've ever seen an A&M team play. This whole season has been one train wreck after another, and these boys are going to be lucky if they win a conference, another conference game the rest of the way.
0: So tell me this, though, Bob, and I've had a lot of conversations with you, and you're what I would call a great fan, loyal to the core. So what happens now? I mean, because this guy is making a fortune. A&M at some point has to settle down. Is he capable of that?
1: Well, I still think Elko's the guy.
0: Okay.
1: I do. And for somebody, and you've pointed out many times, as intelligent as he is, I don't understand how he could hire those two nitwits to be the coordinators. If it was up to me, and it ain't, all they want out of me is money. But if it was up to me, they'd have got the Kiffin treatment. They'd have been standing there in Missouri looking for a way home.
0: I'm completely in agreement. Hey, Bob, always great to hear from you. You take care of yourself. Be well. Be well,
1: hey,
0: my
1: Paul.
0: Friend. And,
1: hey, Paul.
0: Yes, sir.
1: One more thing. And Elko didn't do himself any favor of taking pokes at Billy.
0: No, I would agree. I know a lot of petty coaches that would have done that, but I would have put Mike Elko at the back of that list. I've always thought of him, and I don't know exactly what triggered him. It doesn't really matter. He said it.
1: Yeah, and I heard a deal Billy done after, probably yesterday, on Tex Aggs, and Billy took the high road. If you get a chance, you need to go back.
0: No,
1: and find
0: you know,
1: that.
0: And I have great respect for Billy. You know what a good friend he is of mine and this show. And I'm glad he did, because there comes a point, and I haven't been in an identical situation, but sometimes you just need to let it go. And I'm glad he did. Thank you so much, Bob. You be well. You take care of yourself. Stacy is up next.
2: Paul, if Larry was alive, tell me what he'll say right about now.
0: He'd be pretty upset.
2: He'll be pretty upset, just like all of us is upset. And before them baby puppies, bulldogs start calling in, as if they just ran straight out, won the game. Y'all didn't. The officials won the game. You tell me, how do you miss that call? Not one call, not two calls, but three or four calls you missed that would have determined the outcome of the game. So, Brad, before you start calling in here bragging, shut up. Shut up, Brad, but we'll see all y'all in Atlanta. Goodbye for now.
0: Brad is up next in Macon, Georgia.
3: You know, Brad ain't going to call in here doing that, Stacy, but you're a typical Bama fan if you think those two plays cost the game. But, Paul, very entertaining game. Both teams played their butts off. Man, what a game. And you hate to see the refs come down and screw a game up, and I'll be the first one to say it. There ain't no denying this. There were some calls missed on both sides. And, but, man, Georgia and Alabama are the two best teams in the SEC. There's no question about that. They may be the two best teams in the country. And when I say they'll meet again in Atlanta, that means Texas, you ain't going to be there. You done spent $47 million on your roster, and you still lose to teams you have no business losing to. You still hadn't gotten there, and I don't even get it. Y'all got some soul-searching to do out there spending that kind of money. But, Paul, everybody wants to talk about playmaker. Most people that talk about playmakers hadn't even ever played the game. A playmaker, to me, is a player who plays big-time competition, makes big-time plays at big-time moments. Paul, is Gunnar Stodden a playmaker?
0: He looked really good to me. Hey, thanks, Brad, for the call. Tim is in Atlanta. Hey, Tim, go right ahead.
4: Hey, Paul, good talking with you again. Thank you. I just have some other things to add to the officiating of the Alabama-Georgia game, and one of them was a flagrant face mask that wasn't called, you know, that Georgia pulled on Alabama, and then what the stupidity that Alabama did is when that guy shoved the Georgia player in the face mask and knocked him down, that was complete stupidity. And if you watched it, and if you saw Coach DeBoer, what he said on the sideline.
0: All right, yeah, no, that was really cool.
4: Which I can't repeat on the air.
0: Well, but I think DeBoer said it, and I think that one moment really helped DeBoer a lot. That's what a coach does or supposed to do.
4: When his first season in Alabama, he was calling Coach Zanuck because he was real.
0: Oh yeah, no, he would never have done that.
4: Now he's getting fire. He's getting fire into him, but I did like Brad's call. That was a good call. I think he was right. But anyway, that's it was upsetting. But those teams are very equal. Very equal. No question about it. Totally equal teams. When are y'all coming back to Atlanta, do you know?
0: I mean, certainly possible. We'll be there in 2 weeks for the Georgia-Florida game. I don't know. I mean, I don't understand some of the. Well, I'll be careful because I'd like to keep my job for another week. Mike Rodak joining us next. There's nothing worse than waking up sick, and this time of the year, with the kids back in school surrounded by hundreds of others, yours may bring home a whole new world of viruses and bacteria your family may have no immunity to. No kids? Viruses are everywhere, and one ugly strain just showed up. 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
7: This is a TVA Minute. The U.S. Nuclear Regulatory Commission has approved a construction permit for the Tennessee Valley Authority to build a small modular nuclear reactor at its Clinch River site at Oak Ridge in Roane County, Tennessee. Jeremy Bowen from the NRC.
8: It is a significant milestone for the country, and it is a significant accomplishment. The issuance of the construction permit certifies that the NRC has conducted an independent and rigorous review, and we are certifying that the design is safe to construct.
7: TVA Interim President and CEO Mike Skaggs.
9: We are proud to be part of this effort to partner with the NRC, GE Vernova Hitachi, and the administration to explore the opportunities of new nuclear as we continue to serve the Valley, the region, and the nation.
7: And Tennessee Governor Bill Lee.
10: We have become the nuclear global epicenter for nuclear energy, but it's because of the combined vision and effort of so many people.
7: That's TVA Minute. I'm Adam May.
11: 1819 News.
12: The Republican candidate running to be Alabama's next Secretary of State, Caroline Dobson, is determined to create an election integrity division within the Secretary of State's office. Dobson talked about the need and purpose of this division while on Alabama Public Television and the Capital Journal program.
13: Because we can have all the great laws on the books all day long, and if there's no one tasked with enforcing them or working through the post-election audit process, then they're really not worth the code books they're written in. And so you look at some other states, Florida, their Secretary of State has an election crimes unit that was put in place about 4 years ago. Louisiana, they have a six-person election integrity team, and they've really been able to crack down on election fraud and ensure that the public has a lot more trust in elections. Because if you don't have trust in elections, you're certainly less likely to vote, and you're also less likely to run.
12: I'll be back with more Alabama stories after this.
14: 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Andrea Tice cuts you all the noise with the daily detail from 1819 News, Alabama and national news in just 10 to 15 minutes. 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
12: An inmate at the Donaldson Correctional Facility in Bessemer was found dead inside his cell this past Saturday. 33-year-old Montracius Harris was serving a sentence for murder, assault, and promoting prison contraband. An autopsy will occur today to determine cause of death. And a workout powder has been recalled due to illegal ingredients. The Food and Drug Administration says the Rapture pre-workout powder contains DMAA, which is derived from amphetamines. No adverse effects have been reported at this time. I'm Andrea Tice.
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0: Welcome back. As we continue, we are only 1 hour in. Feels like we've been here a week, but we have a lot of phone calls remaining in the show. I know we've been loaded with guests, but that's what happens after a weekend like this. Mike Rodak joining us now, covers the University of Alabama. And Mike, we just heard from Kalen DeBoer. Seemed like he handled everything, at least today, rather coolly. How would you encapsulate Saturday night in T-Town?
1: Yeah, I think, you know, the way the game ended with the controversial, you know, no-call pass interference, I think it probably in some ways helped out Kalen DeBoer as far as the, you know, the fan reaction and kind of the aftermath of the game, because I think a lot of people looked at that play and thought it was pass interference. They thought Alabama, you know, had a decent chance to win the game had they gotten that call. And so the fact that they didn't get the call and lost the game, it softens the blow a little bit. And I think, you know, overall, you know, the way that they played, you know, it was obviously kind of a back and forth close game with Georgia. You know, you contrast that to, you know, the two losses they had at the end of last year to Georgia and Indiana, which were not close. And I think people have a better feeling right now, you know, than they have in some other losses that Alabama's had in the past. But at the end of the day, it still is, you know, a loss, you know, regardless of how bad it was or whatever happened. So, you know, I think that part of it still stings for Alabama fans, but the blow was definitely softened.
0: Talking to Mike Rodak about the weekend. So, Mike, let's look ahead, because I don't know what else we can unpack on what we just discussed. On paper, I was on a show this morning, and they showed the schedule, and I know you've seen all these FBIs. It looks like a cakewalk. Of course, I can give you about 10 other examples that looked like a cakewalk this year and didn't turn out that way. So what are your biggest concerns for Alabama as they head to Knoxville?
1: Yeah, I mean, it is the easiest schedule remaining in the SEC by, you know, ESPN's metrics. And, you know, part of that is they don't play Alabama. Alabama doesn't play Alabama. They're a good team. They've already played Georgia, and they don't play Missouri. They don't play Texas. They don't play Ole Miss. They don't play some of those teams that are near the top. So, yeah, it is. It's a very manageable, you know, final six games, and that includes, you know, the FCS game that they have. And, you know, it's a matter of these two games, these two road games against Tennessee and LSU. And like you said, you know, this first one in Knoxville, Alabama's in a little bit of a tough spot right now because of some injuries. You know, you go to Ryan Coleman-Williams probably being out of the game. We'll have to see what the health situation is as the week goes on with their starting center, Rayson Delgatti, and then one of their top defensive linemen, Terrence Green, too. So, you know, this is a matchup that, you know, there could be some similarities with Georgia and a team that can run the ball in Tennessee. That's something they are pretty good at. And they can play defense, too. And you have to wonder what Jim Knowles, you know, will scheme up to try to go after Keelan Russell, especially if he doesn't have his top target, and especially if you have a different center potentially starting a game in, you know, a massive SEC stadium that's going to be really loud, and you're trying to make protection calls and all that. So there are some factors in this game that if you're Alabama, you really need to be careful about. I think the thing you like is kind of the contrasting in quarterbacks right now. You know, I think you like what you have in Keelan Russell. I'm sure Tennessee would like better out of their quarterback position. So, you know, maybe that's advantage Alabama. But there's definitely some scary parts of this game if you're the Tide.
0: Yeah, and I think the only thing you can do is look at the last two times up there, and I realize completely different coaches and teams and situations. But we've all seen crazier things. And I, as somebody who hates cliches, Mike, I heard it all morning Saturday in Dallas. I live to realize why people use cliches about rivalry games, though. I'm sure so do you.
1: Yeah, I mean, it's always a big game. You know, Alabama-Tennessee, as you well know, it's sometimes considered a bigger rivalry for Alabama than Auburn. And, you know, Tennessee's still in a good spot. I mean, they had a close loss to Texas. Yes, they kind of messed around with Arkansas last week, but it's not as if you're getting a Tennessee team that's, you know, limping around right now. And, yes, you know, the quarterback situation is a question mark, but fans are going to show up to this game. It's going to be loud. It's going to be intense. It potentially could be more intense than a Georgia game, just with the rivalry and the stakes as far as Tennessee trying to, you know, score a big win themselves. So, I think Kalen DeBoer certainly realizes that, and I think he's, you know, he's used the term today and over the weekend that you can't let Georgia beat you twice, and nobody cares about the injuries, nobody cares about, you know, what's going against you right now. If you're Alabama, you need to buckle up and go up to Knoxville and try to get through this and get a win. And that, you know, would be a signature win for Alabama, because right now they have five wins, and you think about, well, they don't have the Georgia one. You start to lose a game like Tennessee, or if you lose a game like LSU, and your signature win might be Kentucky, or your signature win might be Mississippi State. So this is a big opportunity for Alabama to try to position itself, you know, for the playoff. And if they were to lose this one, and again, like you said, it's happened the last two times they've gone up there, that puts a ton of pressure on Alabama in a couple weeks when they have to go down to Baton Rouge. And, you know, that could be a season-saving sort of situation at that point.
0: Yeah, and that might be an LSU team literally just punching at anything because of the circumstances. But let me I should have followed this up a minute ago, but let me have you elaborate a little bit on the injury. We saw Ryan Coleman-Williams walk off the field, not really walk off, he was helped off, but without being the team doctor, what does it feel like or look like to you in terms of his possible return?
1: Yeah, I mean, the tone certainly wasn't great, you know, this morning when, first it was Ryan Grubb who basically deferred to Kalen DeBoer in that one. And that was after he had already spoken about a different injury to Delgatti and was more open about that one. So you could tell right off the bat that it was, you know, not going to be great news for Ryan. And then, you know, DeBoer, it's not always the most clear language that he uses when he talks about injuries, but he did say there's, I guess, a good chance that he will not play against Tennessee, and then termed him week to week after that. And it's multiple injuries. I think he referred to it as a lower extremity and a knee. It's, you know, he's had the knee brace on the last couple games. And I asked Ryan, you know, I was in when he had asked it last week about the knee, and he said it was precautionary. It's not a big deal. I'm good. I mean, clearly there's something going on there because he, you know, had that injury scare right before halftime of the Georgia game, and now it's something that in conjunction with the concussion issue is going to keep him out. And, you know, week to week, you know, that puts into question whether he's available for A&M next week. And is it a situation where Alabama would keep him out of that game, and then you have the bye week after that and try to get him ready for LSU? So that's, you know, it's a big loss for an offense that, you know, I think wants to throw the ball down the field and wants to be explosive. They weren't able to do that a whole lot against Georgia, and you know, it could be tough sledding against Tennessee as well.
0: Mike, finally, we've had so many conversations, and it felt like once the decision was made in late August to go with Keelan Russell, everything changed. And then the secondary narrative out of Saturday night, you probably heard this 8 million times, is, man, was I impressed with Kalen DeBoer's demeanor. And by the way, he looked like any other coach Saturday night. He just didn't look like Kalen DeBoer.
1: Right. Yeah. And it's I don't quite understand the whole, you know, it's a bad look, or you don't want to be doing that in public. Look, I think a lot of coaches would have that same reaction. And even Kalen DeBoer himself, you go back 2 years ago, the end of the Missouri game in Tuscaloosa, Alabama's winning 34-0. They have an offensive lineman, Rock Montgomery, who has a false start. Kalen DeBoer is chewing him out just as bad. He went onto the field to chew out Rock Montgomery 2 years ago. And so it's not the first time that it's happened. I don't know if it represents any sort of big change on Kalen's part. I think, yes, it does kind of go against the popular narrative or belief about DeBoer. But, again, I think it's something that a lot of coaches would do. It obviously was a pretty costly penalty. So that is what it is. And, look, I don't know if DeJuan Lee would be starting in this game either. I think there was a lot of signs today when you're listening to Kane Womack that pointed towards DeJuan Lee's playing time going down. Whether that means he starts or not, we'll have to see. But he's a player that has cost Alabama's defense in a lot of different ways so far this season, and I think there certainly could be a change pretty soon there for him.
0: Always great. Mike Rodag joining us, talking about the Crimson Tide. So let's get to the phone calls in just a moment. I know we've been bouncing around. We have some more guests, but Mondays are like this. But we do want to hear from you, and we will right after this.
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8: Tonight clear with a low near 60. Tomorrow sunny with a high around 90. Tomorrow night clear with a low near 65. And for your Wednesday, sunny with a high around 90.
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13: We saw Josh Cameron for the Jacksonville Jaguars in this game return a kickoff for a touchdown. Now it was called back due to penalty, but we saw it. So you know that their scheme for a return is effective against your coverage, which was shaky all game. I don't understand how you can justify kicking the ball in the landing zone and allowing the Jacksonville Jaguars to return it. They had zero timeouts. All you have to do is kick the ball out of the end zone. Guess what happens? They won one play, and as long as it's not a touchdown, the game is over. You found the only possible way to lose a football game. And so as great as Nick Sirianni's coaching record was, it doesn't absolve him from criticism or blame for what's happened over the last 2 weeks, but certainly what happened in London yesterday. That was an absolute embarrassment.
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0: George is up next as we continue here. Hey, George.
1: Hey, Paul. Glad to get in today.
0: Thank
1: I'm
0: you.
1: Not going to call and complain about the officiating. Officiating was horrible. Everybody knows that. But my question to you is, shouldn't Kalen DeBoer took a timeout after that bad call and settled the team down so we didn't give up that big sack that took us out of field goal range? I mean, because if we was in field goal range, I mean, I don't know if we could beat Georgia in overtime, but I would have liked the opportunity to find out.
0: Yeah, I mean, that's a fair question, but I'm trying to remember how many he had at that point. Did he have three or two?
1: Two.
0: Okay, I mean, the question I'm sure you're asking yourself internally is, I mean, by the way, the answer he probably should have, but on the other hand, he I don't think he wanted to play with only one timeout in a situation like that. George, thank you. Daryl is up next.
2: It really wouldn't have mattered. I mean, we would have scored on the last drive anyway. I mean, they want to sit there and cry about the pass interference. Who's to even say they would have even scored on that drive? At most, a field goal. You can't sit there and say they were going to score a touchdown. They had nine drives in that game. They were only able to get the ball in the end zone twice out of nine drives. And if they kick the field goal, so we tie, we're going to kick the field goal on that last drive because we're moving the ball. They couldn't stop us on offense. I mean, we had more total yards. We had more passing yards. We had more rushing yards. We had more first downs. We had more penalty yards. We dominated the time of possession. We put the ball on the ground four times. We were without our number one and number two running back. And you know what? We still laid a beat down in T-Town. That's exactly what happened. They cannot stop us. Here's the problem, Alabama. Your last three games against Georgia, in the second half, total, in three games, you scored 10 points. There's your problem right there. Kirby's the best at halftime adjustments. He is absolutely the best. We've outscored them 31-10 in the last three games combined in the second half, okay? I mean, and that right there. And if they want a rematch, we're going to beat them again for three times in a year. I mean, if we just beat them 10 months ago, you want to combine the scores of those games? 48-24. Well, I mean, cry all you want. They don't want none of us. They do not want it. We aren't even healthy. Beat you in your own backyard, okay? Whooped you in your own backyard. And that's what happened, Paul. That's what happened. We are who they used to be, okay? That's where we're at right now in the college football world. We're back on top. We're number one. And we're the best team in college football. And that's just the bottom line because Kirby says so. See you, Paul. Go to all.
0: Vance is up next.
3: Hey, Paul. My power was out Saturday morning. Is it true that Coach Saban picked Georgia to win?
0: No, that is not true.
3: I didn't think it was.
0: Saban, in his 3 years on College Game Day, has never picked against Alabama.
3: No, I didn't think so. I don't know where
0: that includes
3: I heard
0: that Georgia
3: from.
0: Last year, Indiana, and a bunch of other games.
3: I didn't think he'd ever done that. Paul, that was that game had everything to offer. I don't believe college football can get better than that. It might can get as good, but it can't get better than that.

0: forward in a great way. Now, in a quick change of subject, can we, I didn't have the issues, but I know a year and a half ago you were really high on somebody. Is there a chance that there's any way we can quit hearing so much about Arch Manning?
1: Thanks for the call, Vance. I think you'll hear more about Arch Manning now because the question isn't whether he'll be the number one pick in the draft. The question is whether he will return to Texas for another year. Scissor Hands is up next.
2: Paul, what's up, buddy? But before I get to talking about my Sooners, Alabama got robbed. I mean, you know, I ain't no hater. I'm going to keep it 100. You know what I'm saying? I keep hearing these callers talking about, you know, you never try to leave it in the ref's hands. Ain't no telling what was going to happen. At the end of the day, that was a pass interference, you know. And it reminds me of one of them situations where back in, believe it was 2006, we went down to Oregon and played them. We did an onside kick. We clearly recovered the ball, but they still gave it to Oregon. And the officiating team, they apologized for the mistake that they made. You know what I'm saying? So that's not good enough. That's not good enough. You know what I'm saying? So all I'm saying is it happened. It's football. And it got to get right. You know what I'm saying? Because you've seen it. The ball was up in the air, and it was right there. So now back to what I want to say. The Red River rivalry was everything and more. Paul, I was in the barbershop. I'm telling these guys, we're going to win this game. We're going to win this game, Paul. I'm telling my barbers. I'm telling them in the barbershop, we're going to win this game. And a lot of my barbers, and it's a lot of people in Oklahoma, thought that we weren't going to win. But it's been many a times where I went down to this game, and it was times when Oklahoma was supposed to win, and we lost. It was times when Texas was supposed to win, and they lost. So that's just how it goes when it comes to robbery. And I said this. If you look at Mateer's numbers, and you look at Arch Manning's numbers, they right there. This is a battle of turnovers, and that's how it comes down to. And no disrespect to Arch Manning, but it's the name. Paul,
1: well, since your hand, I think on that point, I think you are correct. Thanks for the call, by the way. I tried to make that point today when I was with Stephen A., and we just have to start looking at Arch Manning objectively, and I'm talking to myself as well as everybody else. It doesn't matter what his uncles did. It doesn't matter what his grandfather did. Paul is up next in Chicago. Hey, Paul.
3: Hey, Paul, just here to talk about the Alabama-Georgia game officiating, and I'm not here to talk about the missed PI call in the end zone against Rico Scott, but three other calls where a replay reversed what appeared to be a pick by Alabama's QB Reese, despite the analysts saying there was no clear evidence the ball hit the ground, and the officials came back in about 2 seconds and did not appear to properly review the play. And then there was the face mask on E.J. Crowell, where he had his helmet ripped off his head. And then Georgia's DeMello Jones delivered a hit on Ryan Coleman-Williams that appeared to be targeting. Would it have changed the outcome of the game? Maybe not. But does it change the complexion of the game? Yes, it did. Alabama could not stop them on third down. They could not stop them all game. Georgia ran up and down that field constantly. So, and you have a better chance on this than I, but maybe you could get into the ear of Commissioner Sankey and sit these eight officials down. No one has mentioned this yet. And just question them why. Maybe there needs to be
1: Paul, let me say this about Sankey. I mean, he has a director of officiating. That's how it works. The commissioner runs right. The league. He doesn't interfere with individual game calls. Thank you for the call. Otis Shea is up next. Hello, Otis Shea.
4: Hey, Mr. Paul. Thank you for always taking my call. You know, I'm a big Bama fan, and, you know, the plays were bang-bang. The referees did what they felt was supposed to be done at the time. You know, we can slow it down. We can, you know, analyze it. We can be the couch potato armchair quarterback, or we can be AJ, I'm not arguing about anybody else's team. But the one thing that I did take away from this game was that the cornerback or the safety lead

0: just his disrespect for when the coach was trying to, yeah, he hollered at him. But we live in a generation where people are getting soft to where they can't take any kind of criticism. It's not my fault. It's everybody else's fault, whatnot. And just the disrespect that he showed. Now, I will say, Clinton Haha-Dix,
1: I have to go to a break, but I agree with you. And that doesn't go for college football players. That goes for talking heads on ESPN, talk show hosts. There's a lot of thin-skinned people in our world, and I do think there is a trickle-down effect. Up against the break, we are coming right back. Certainly not callers to the show. We'll be right back.
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7: Every team in the NFC East ended the week without a win, and that included two teams playing each other. The Cowboys lost on Thursday in embarrassing fashion. The Eagles lost in London to the Jags, and with 8 seconds left in overtime and no timeouts on Sunday, Commanders QB Jaden Daniels let the clock run out instead of spiking the ball and attempting a game-winning field goal, leading to a tie between Washington and the New York Giants. Inexcusable from everyone. I'm Adam Abdallah.
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10: 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NFL action yesterday. The Atlanta Falcons fell in overtime last night to the Ravens 30-23. The Falcons with the loss are now 0-2 at home and 2-3 on the season. Saints lost at home to the Vikings 23-13. Saints are 0-3 at home and New Orleans is 1-4 on the season. NASCAR Cup Series, the chase continued in Charlotte yesterday. Chase Briscoe was the winner, Christopher Bell second, and Ryan Blaney was third. Josh Berry and Denny Hamlin rounded out the top five. 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

0: Welcome back. And Jeff is up next in Asheville, North Carolina. Hello, Jeff.
1: Hey, Paul. Thanks for taking my call. I just want to say, I'm talking about the Georgia-Alabama game, of course. And, you know, I'm a Georgia fan, and I think it probably was pass interference, you know, honestly. But it was a bang-bang play. It could have gone either way. I've seen them called worse than that. And if Bama fans think the referees were on Georgia's side, then why did they call back a touchdown on Georgia on a really questionable holding call and penalize Georgia more than Bama throughout the game? I mean, Bama should get ready for a $500,000 fine. And that one fan that slapped the Georgia player better be looking for a law enforcement visit for assault. You know, SEC is more equal now than it's ever been. Just ask Texas and Florida and LSU. And Bama fans need to realize this is a new era in SEC and college football in general. You have to play good enough to account for bad calls. You got to take it out of the ref's hands. And if Bama fans want to be mad at anyone, they should look at their player who committed an extremely ghetto foul when Bama still had a chance. And that $500,000 should go to Georgia. I don't even know what the SEC does with that money, but go, dog.
0: Okay. Trey is up next in Tuscaloosa. Hello, Trey.
2: Boy, some of these people are lost, Paul. Hey, two things I want to tell you. I think the biggest difference in this game is Kirby's halftime adjustment. They tried to run sweeps around the end in the first half. They couldn't do it. Alabama's linebackers were over-pursuing, and they're quick. And then when they just decided to play bully ball and run the ball up the middle right at Alabama, same thing happened. Alabama's linebackers were coming up, and once the guy hit the hole, he was gone. So I thought Kirby made the better halftime adjustments, and being able to run the ball was the difference in the game. But, Paul, this is my opinion about the no call in the end zone. Whether it was or whether it wasn't, you have got to be ready to play the next play no matter what has happened. And the next play, Alabama was not ready, and Kirby knew it. He sent the blitz, sacked Alabama, and it took them out of field goal range. Alabama let that one play turn into two plays that probably cost them 3 points. That's my opinion, Paul. I'd like to know what you think.
0: Yeah, no, I think that's a real fair, and I thought the guy who mentioned should DeBoer have used the timeout. It's a gamble, but in the end, it's a gamble probably worth taking. G is in Atlanta. Hello, G.
3: Well, thanks for taking my call. First of all, Paul, I don't know what you think about it, but I think that Herb Street and Fowler called a good game because, I tell you, man, I felt like I was there. And they was putting it there to me, man. I mean, you know, I just felt like I was there. And I just want to get your thoughts on halfway through the season. We got a new riverboat gambler in the SEC, and, you know, that's a Kentucky head football coach because he's making it happen. And Paul,
0: well, gee, thank you for the call, and I'm so glad that we were able to spend some time up in Kentucky early in the season and at least give you a preview. I do want to address something. I think his name was Jeff, there's no excuse for me not to intervene, but you're thinking about a lot of different things. But he used a phrase here that I should have immediately hung up on him, and it was inexcusable. Unfortunately, we were able to finally get him off the phone. But there's no excuse for that type of conversation about anyone. It doesn't matter whether a player, it doesn't matter whether they're a caller, it doesn't matter, period. And I just wanted to make sure the audience understood that is not something we have ever nor will we ever tolerate on this program. Augie is up next. Good afternoon.
4: Paul, a couple of things before I get going. Elko, you still have the same views in Elko? We talked about him on Thursday. You backed him up. So
0: he's the smartest, Augie, he's the smartest coach I used to know.
4: Okay, we talked about Arch Manning. You said, hey, he's got to be the best quarterback in, on the field on Saturday. He wasn't, was he?
0: He is, of all the many bad takes of my career, he is number one right now.
4: And then another one that took a dump was Oregon. Oregon now outside the top 25. And two teams that really escaped, Paul, Indiana and Tennessee. They escaped. Now, the team, and as far as Alabama, Georgia.
0: And by the way, Augie, I was flying back. I watched the Indiana game. And if you ever want to draw up a scenario, okay, this team is finally going to break through, but at the last second, they will break your heart by choking away a big win. That is Matt Rhule in the University of Nebraska. I think they have retired the trophy. And I was watching the Tennessee-Arkansas game on a smaller screen during Oklahoma-Texas. And Augie, I don't know how much of the game you saw, but I thought about calling the SEC network and demanding to be paid for having to suffer through it.
4: Oh, God. I didn't watch the whole thing, but I caught bits and pieces of it. But, Paul, you know, at the beginning, in June, I called it 8-4, 8-4. LSU fans were going, oh, no, we'll make the playoffs. And you know I was realistic. Now I'm backing that up to potentially 7-5, and it could even go to 6-6. But, I mean, Lane Kiffin just didn't seem himself. He looked vacant. He looked vacuous. His team is weak. They're slow. They're soft. They're heavy. They're inept. They're disorganized. They're inconsistent. And Blake Baker, whoever said that guy was a defensive
0: guru. I thought
4: he
0: was elite.
4: They've got to have their head examined. This guy does not have this team in sync. And, Paul, I don't think – and when we're talking about losing to Kentucky is a disgrace. Kentucky's got a good team, but let's face it, LSU should have beaten them. There's no doubt about that. I think if they played their best, and that's where I fault Kiffin. He did not have these guys ready. He just did not seem interested in this game. Do you think that? And you know, he could not beat Kentucky at Ole Miss a couple of times. Remember that? They bumped him out of
0: Someone sent me this. I'm trying to remember the stat. He's 13-13 in road games. And then, ready for this? I think Shane Beamer has more road games against top 25 opponents, more ranked wins on the road than Lane Kiffin.
4: Well, let me ask you this about Shane Beamer. Should we continue to edit his obituary at South Carolina?
0: Yeah, I am going to reverse. Shane Beamer will be back next year for just the reason we saw the other day. He is the king of these emotional, I'm about to get fired victories, and you have to like that in a head coach. Well, by the way, Brent Venables is right behind him.
4: He's right behind him. They need to give that recipe to Mike Elko, because I think the seat's getting hot in Elko. And as for the LSU fans, again, 8-4 is the best we can hope for. But, Paul, if Alabama and Georgia played 10 more times, I think it would come out 5-5. I think those teams are
0: I don't think there's any question. And, I mean, I know a lot of people that try to be objective about these things. They said, you know, I thought – Alabama should have won. I mean, I don't know about that, because the reason I came away impressed with Georgia was because they were without several of their best players, including two running backs. They were missing at least one, maybe two wide receivers. And they just kept stumbling around, and then the halftime occurred, and Kirby does what he almost always does. That impressive, but they're both very elite. But Georgia's road is, you know, all these people say, well, I can't wait for them to meet again. That's not really, I don't really care who wins the SEC this year, Augie. I care who wins the national championship.
4: Exactly. The SEC championship is, and again, Paul, this whole season is setting up to be an indictment against Greg Sankey and this 9-game conference schedule.
0: Hold on just a second, okay? But I understand the argument. But we are 6 weeks in. That 9th game has not shown up yet.
4: Paul, I believe
0: it will.
4: These teams are crippled. Anyway, Paul, I don't know if we're going to beat Mississippi State or not, but if they don't, boy, we're talking 7-5. Anyway, Paul, go Tigers. Go Tigers.
0: Spoken like a true LSU fan. They're already giving up on his team. It's not over yet. You just have to negotiate what? Alabama, Texas, at Tennessee, Mississippi State. It's a really easy schedule for Lane Kiffin. But I'm so glad that Lane Kiffin left a program with a Heisman Trophy candidate quarterback, a program that last year had a chance to win the national championship, that this year still has a chance for a program that looks very similar to the one that Brian Kelly wrecked about a year ago. We'll take a short break.
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6: 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Tractors and just about everything. First, it was our soybean farmers crushed by tariffs. Now they're dumping 300,000 metric tons of cheap beef from places like Argentina at undermarket prices in another blow. Even the Alabama Cattlemen's Association called it a slap in the face. Over half of Alabama's rural hospitals are at risk of closing. It's time for change to protect our farmers and ranchers. Doug Jones will stand up to the policies that are hurting our farmers, ranchers, and rural communities. We can't lose one more farm or one more rural hospital. Montgomery has failed us. Rural Alabama can't take one more slap in the face from Tuberville and Trump. This November, vote for change. Vote for someone who will fight for you. Vote Doug Jones for governor. This advertisement is paid for by Doug for Alabama. P.O. Box 130430, Birmingham, Alabama.
7: This past week, the Florence Falcons came away with another huge home victory.
8: 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Scoots forward across the 10. Stays on his feet to the 5. Breaks another tackle. Leans forward over the goal line. Touchdown for the Goose.
7: Now the Falcons turn their attention to the Black Bears of Austin as they travel on the road this Friday night. 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

0: Welcome back as we continue, and Johnny B is up next.
1: Hey, Paul. Thanks for taking my call. Trey mentioned some of the adjustments there that Kirby made. I mean, I'm not going to say anything about the referees, but I'll tell you something. This is the reason Kirby Smart's at the top of his game. I noticed that he realized that Keelan Russell, now he's a great quarterback, he's going to be outstanding. He either steps up or goes to his right to throw. Kirby designed that defense. I can't tell you how many times he flushed him to the left. And it's obvious he struggles pretty bad. We saw that with the incompletions that were just out of the norm. But that was just one thing I thought, you know, Kirby didn't get where he's at by not, you know, finding tendencies and analyzing them. But I thought that was pretty smart. But another thing is, if you'll remember, around the first of the season, you remember when Jaden Daniels wanting his number retired?
0: Oh, yeah, I sure do.
1: NIL. I think after yesterday's game, LSU is going to just act like he never went there at all, destroy any records that he ever existed. If you watch that game,
0: he blew that
1: NFL game. Oh, yeah. My Lord. Anytime you got a backwards hat guy coaching, it kind of bothers me. I mean, all you got to do is look. It's like, it just doesn't look like somebody smart. I mean, you're like, you know, Dylan, his picture's got that backward hat thing. And then, you know, find out he's the guy that went to the hunting club with him is the ones that invented the dude wipes. But anyway, have a good day, Paul. Thanks for taking my call.
0: Thank you very much. Chris is up next. Hey, Chris.
2: Oh, what a weekend of college football, and I'm so glad that I got to enjoy it. My team was on, so I got to watch all the games. I'm telling you, man, Georgia got a good team. Bama got a good team, Paul. But what I've been saying about Texas and Stark, they need to get rid of that man. That is no excuse. And another thing, Paul, while we're talking about coaches, you might want to tell Lane Kiffin to get a penicillin shot with all that scratching he was doing. That's not a good look, Paul.
0: Man, I mean, the number of calls getting KO'd today by the control room is pretty stunning. Brian is up next.
3: Down, down, down. Texas went down. Down, down, down. Arch went down. Texas fans, how's it feel to get humbled finally? I've been listening for last week. Oh, Oklahoma hadn't scored in 2 years. We have Oklahoma's ever this and that, blah, blah, blah, blah, blah. Well, guess what? What happened? You gave up 17 points off of turnovers and mistakes to Oklahoma. So how does that feel, huh? How does that feel, Texas? Yeah, I'm rubbing in your face today. How do you like that, Texas? You know what? It feels so damn good, Paul, to be a Sooner fan once again, and the Tulsa King has spoken. Boomer freaking Sooner. I'm out.
0: Okay, I'm glad you are, by the way. Andrew in Dallas is up next.
4: Hey, brother, thanks for taking some time to say hello at the fair. I really appreciate it. I know you wanted to get back to society a little bit and everything, and that didn't work out, but I think you do more good in one day with the Archbishop than any politician has done in their lifetime.
0: Thank you.
4: I'll say this, you know, congrats to OU. I'll say this about Brian. You know, nobody ever accused him of being smart. as far as our coaching staff, you know, Jeff Banks has given up 14 points in the last two games, the same amount of points that Muschamp's defense has given up. He's had two kickoffs out of bounds. He's overall useless. He's married to an adult entertainer. We have a linebacker coach that got a DWI a couple weeks ago. I'm ready to fire those guys. You know, you look the other way when you're winning, but we're not winning. We're in total disarray. And Steve Sarkisian's favorite personnel grouping, 12 personnel, who Jeff Banks, also the tight end coach, averaged less than 3 yards a play, okay? So, Steve, you know, you can say that you don't think there's a problem with special teams and the offense, but there's a massive problem. So we got a new pejorative from you, courtesy of Texas Pete. Steve Sarkovic. Dumbass, hook 'em.
0: That's a Texas fan, by the way. Lorenzo in Jacksonville is up next.
5: How you doing, Mr. Feinbaum? Good afternoon.
0: Thank you.
5: I'm doing well, sir. I'm a lifelong Georgia fan. Been watching college football since 2005. Mr. Feinbaum, sir, that was 1,000% a pass interference. KJ got there maybe a half a second to a whole second before the ball. First and foremost, I just want to say that. So to Miss Phyllis, to Roll Tide Willie, to Stacy, who just called, Alabama fans, yes, that was a pass interference. It was. It was. But Alabama also has got away with favorable calls as well. In the 2018 National Championship game, they said Tyler Simmons jumped offside when he blocked the punt inside the red zone. He did not. The referees came back and said it was a mistake. My only thing I want to say, Mr. Paul, when Georgia wins, everyone seems to create a narrative that Georgia had to win for another reason. When Georgia beat Alabama, when they did not have their elite receivers, which they did, Georgia didn't cry. Georgia just beat Alabama with its first string and second string running back down. I love Gump, man. Alabama is the greatest in the standard, but can Georgia please just get some respect? That's all I ask, Paul. Have a great day.
0: Thank you very, very much. Justin is in Fayetteville. Hey, Justin.
6: Hey, Paul. Thank you for taking my question. I'm a Missouri fan calling from Fayetteville, Arkansas, so I already got enough problems. But I want to talk about Mizzou's running game and if they can control Ole Miss passing attack. Want to hear your thoughts, and who do you think will win that game?
0: Yeah, I mean, right now, the game's in Oxford, is that right? Yeah, I think so.
6: Yeah.
0: I'm pretty high on Ole Miss. I think what could happen to Missouri, and I'm getting off the field more into the people's head, is this is the third really difficult game in a row, and I think I've noticed already this year that is taking a toll. But I think Eli's done a phenomenal job. Peter King, one of the most influential writers of all time, has a new book out, and we'll talk to him next.
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16: This coming Tuesday, a special election runoff will be held in the city of Montgomery to fill the city council District 3 seat. Greg Crawford and Johnny Sankey received the most votes in the recent special election that was held this past summer. That was when there was a field of 15 candidates vying for this seat. The seat first became vacant in June after the Montgomery City Council members voted to remove Marsha Johnson from her District 3 seat after it was determined that she was living outside of the district that she was elected to represent. I'll be back with more Alabama stories after this.
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16: The new superintendent-elect for Marshall County says the outgoing superintendent is creating policies that will make it harder for him to make changes when he takes the job. Clay Weber defeated incumbent Cindy Wigley in the Republican primary runoff this past June. Weber does not have a Democrat challenger in the upcoming November elections. Weber says that Wigley is seeking to extend contracts, provide pay raises, and create a new organizational chart regarding supervisors before he's able to do what the voters elected him to do in changing the structure of the school system. Weber says that Wigley's proposals will be considered at an upcoming school board meeting at the end of this month, and he's encouraging residents of Marshall County to attend that meeting and make their voices heard about what changes they want made within the school system and what they voted for just a few months ago. I'm Andrea Tice.
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0: welcome back. And there are few guests I have been looking more forward to than the next one. One of the truly influential, seminal figures in the industry for forever. Peter King joining us, his new book, The Game. And Peter, I'm still upset with you for retiring. We're about the same age, and I just, every time somebody like you walks away, people say, why are you still doing it? But I'm so great to have you on here. Thanks a million for doing this.
1: Paul, great admirer of yours, man. You know, I would have never retired if they had a theme song for me. I mean, that was awesome. I love that theme song. It's fantastic. But, you know, Paul, I just think at some point, and I don't mean to be morbid about this, but one of the reasons I retired, and even though this book, it took me 18 months and I was working as hard as I ever worked in my job, but one of the reasons I retired is that I kind of just don't think we ought to necessarily, and if you want to do it, it's absolutely fine. I just didn't feel like I wanted to do the exact same thing from the time I walked off the stage at graduation at Ohio University in 1979 till they put me in the cold, cold ground. So that's a very short reason why, but I had fun doing this book. I felt like I was back in it.
0: Well, Peter, and again, I realize there are a lot of young people out there, unlike Peter and I, but Peter went to work for Sports Illustrated, which was the place every young person wanted to work. The door opens, and you start writing a column in the late 80s, early 90s that became about as influential. My only complaint was sometimes just too long. I'm never going to get through this and get to work on time. But everyone read it. You then went on TV. I mean, that door had been opened before, but you perfected it. You did radio. You've written books. I mean, it's just pretty remarkable. And I'm particularly interested as you started reflecting back on a lifetime. How did you decide what to put in and what to leave out?
1: Paul, that's a great question. When I was sitting there in the 2024 NFL season and I was watching the games, I started to think to myself, you know, if you're in this business, you're curious. And I started to think about, there's so many stories that I still have questions about. I have questions about, you know, covering Bill Walsh when he coached, and I always heard that his last season, 1988, was a very, very rough season around the team, a tempestuous year, and a year that the 49ers had major internal strife. Was it true? I found out. I had always heard that Reggie White, I got on a plane with in Knoxville on the first day of free agency, flying to Cleveland with him and Jimmy Sexton and Sarah White. I had always heard, you know, maybe he didn't really want to sign with Green Bay. Let's look into that. Paul Tagliabue, 5 days after 9/11 happened, I was sitting with him talking in his office in New York City. And I always wondered, why in the world did Paul Tagliabue start crying that night or that day? And I think the reason is, as weird as it sounds now, he was worried about a second attack on the United States. And part of his worry revolved around the fact that he thought it might, not would, but might be a nuclear bomb. And that came from the time he used to work for the Defense Department. So I had all of these questions. How does Nick Foles beat the great and all-powerful Oz, Bill Belichick? And how in the world does he outplay Tom Brady in the biggest game of his life? How did he do this? So, I mean, I had all of these questions, and I always wondered about them. And I went back and got all these questions answered.
0: And there's way too many, and people should read the book if they want to find it all. But there's one story that got me, because there was a time, Peter, that you could actually spend time, quality time, with people that you covered and develop a story and give people things that they don't get today. And I'll leave that to others. But there's one Tom Brady story. I mean, here he is, the most iconic player ever. He has the game of his career, although that's hard to differentiate. And they beat Atlanta in the comeback of all comebacks. And I'm going to let you tell the rest of the story, because this every young writer, every young journalist should pay close attention and only dream about pulling this one off.
1: Well, obviously at that time, Paul, I really felt like, what's the one interview that anybody in the country would want? You know, when Tom Brady left Houston and the Super Bowl was over, Tom Brady just disappeared. He went back to Boston, get his body worked on for a few days to start his off season. And so I had his number and his email and all that. And I texted him and I said, listen, I just want to spend 1 hour with you before 6 p.m. on Sunday, anywhere in the United States. I don't care, wherever you are. You need to tell this story of the greatest comeback in Super Bowl history, maybe your greatest game ever. I want to tell this story. And Tuesday goes by, nothing. Wednesday goes by, nothing. And midday Thursday, I said, shoot, I got to text him again, because, and I wrote to him and I said, Tom, one day your kids are going to ask you, Dad, what happened in that Super Bowl? And I just, listen, I'm not trying to push you or make you do something you don't want to do. If you don't want to do it, you shouldn't do it. But if there's any way you do it, just tell me where to be. I'll be there for an hour. And I wake up the next morning and I got a text from Brady and it says, okay, I'll give you 1 hour Friday, which was that day. I'll give you 1 hour Friday in Boston. Okay. Or I'll give you 1 hour Sunday. I'm going away with my family, but I'll give you 1 hour Sunday in Montana. He said, it's your choice. Take it. I said, what would you do if you were me? I mean, have I ever been to Montana in the middle of the winter? No, I bet it's beautiful. So I went and I actually spent 86 minutes with him. And it was an incredible, I was as prepared for that interview as I've been for any interview in my life. I talked to Josh McDaniels, the offensive coordinator. He laid out the 9 most important plays of that game. How did they happen? What were they thinking? What was behind it? And you go prepared to talk to Brady. He is awesome. Awesome. And he was awesome. He told me everything about that game. He told me everything about his life. You know, the one interesting thing, Paul, about that, I'll never forget. I said to him, Tom, listen, at the time I talked to him, he had 3 bottles of vitamin water by the side of his chair. Okay. And every time he opened a new bottle of vitamin water, he took a packet of TB12 electrolytes. He poured them in the vitamin water, which was already filled with electrolytes. But anyway, he took the TB12, put it in there, shook it up, and drank it. So there's 60 ounces. He's already preparing for his off season and already getting ready. And I just said to Tom, don't you ever just go out and get tanked? Don't you want to go out and have 9 beers sometimes with your buddies and all that? Don't you do that? And he goes, Peter, I've done that before. And let me tell you, this living this way is a lot more fun. So anyway, that's a story of getting Brady. But hey, you know, what did Wayne Gretzky say? You miss 100% of the shots you don't take.
0: Peter King is with us, this book, The Game. And Peter, I mean, it's almost cliche to talk about when your career began versus when you walked away, and you're still doing it because this book was no easy project. Not like you hired a ghostwriter like everybody else. But, I mean, is there any way, as you look back, I mean, I find it remarkable that you adapted, you changed, everything about the industry changed. How did you persevere and plow through all of that?
1: You know, I had a professor in college at Ohio University named Roger Bennett, and he said, your job is to take people where they can't go and tell them what they don't know.
0: Oh, wow.
1: And it was a great thing. And I always looked at it that way. And I always thought that, and I was just back at OU over the weekend for homecoming. I was talking to some students. And I said, you know, you got to be versatile, because in 5 years, never mind, maybe 2 years, you have no idea how stories are going to be told. But the one truism about this business is that you absolutely have to be able to tell stories. You have to find stories. You have to research stories. You have to know what a good story is, and you must have curiosity. And so that is never going to change about this business. And I always felt like, you know, in 1997, my pro football editor at Sports Illustrated, Steve Robinson, went to edit this nascent new website, CNNSI.com. And he said, hey, is there any way you'd do me a favor? And could you write a column for that once a week? And I didn't really want to. He wasn't going to pay me anything for it. But I thought, you know, this is my buddy, Steve Robinson. I'll do what he wants me to do. So I started writing a column about, hey, had dinner with Morin Sapp Saturday night in Tampa and blah, blah, blah, and all that. And all the stuff that I wasn't able to get in my column, I wrote an Inside the NFL column at Sports Illustrated. And all the stuff I couldn't get in the column, I would just throw into this web column every week. Hey, listen, I had, like 2 weeks before I started, I got my first email. Everything was new. The internet was new. We didn't know anything. But I always tell kids, students, you don't know what the future holds. Why wouldn't you do this? Do something. Take advantage of new things. Do new things.
0: Final question, because none of us can do this, but it's certainly great to dream about. There's always an era, and in the NFL, there are certain eras that I know young people will simply not understand. They'll see it on NFL films, but you mentioned going back to a time. I'd like to take us through that time tunnel. If you could pick one, where would you be? Because you've covered everything. Where would you like to go that you never were?
1: Oh, I think that, you know, I have romantic feelings, football romantic feelings about the real Halcyon days when it was really a mud game and a really tough game. And I would have loved to have covered some Jim Brown games. I would have loved to have covered Joe Willie Namath in Super Bowl III. You know, Paul, we've all seen the incredible picture of Joe Namath having a press conference, getting on a beach chair with writers sitting on the chair and sitting on adjacent chairs and talking to him. How cool would it have been to cover Joe Willie Namath? I mean, really, that would have been fantastic. Covering that game, he didn't play great in that game. It was more a Matt Snell game, but how great would it have been to go back and cover games in those days the way it really was? The 1958 championship game would have been fun to cover. But, Paul, I'll tell you, I came along at the absolute perfect time for me, because back in 1989, 90, 91, you can actually do things that were different. I tell a story in the book the first year I covered the game, 1984, covering the Bengals. And Sam Weich is a rookie head coach of the team. And before the season starts, I say to him, Sam, can I ask you just a favor? I'm doing a big feature story on you for the first game of the season, the first game of your NFL career. I'm going to write in the Cincinnati Inquirer about, you know, your life and everything. And I'm going to write about, you know, the fact that you're an amateur magician. You love to do magic shows. And I'm wondering, would you be willing to put on your tuxedo and your top hat and for a photo for the Inquirer? He said, sure, I'll do that. I'll bring it in. We'll do it. So we set the time. And then I just thought to myself, okay, I'm going to ask him for this other thing that I was thinking of. And I asked him, I said, if I got a rabbit and brought the rabbit here, would you be willing to pull a rabbit out of the hat and have our photographer take a picture of it? And he said, absolutely. So I went and rented a rabbit at a local pet store for 2 hours, and I brought it back in its cage, and I brought it back to Sam, and Sam goes, man, you really did it. And he was already dressed up. Our photographer was there. He pulled the rabbit out of the hat. I took it. I brought the rabbit back. And that's the first NFL game I covered as a beat guy. And that far and away is the best picture in the 40 years ever. It's Sam Weich with a sheepish look on his head on the in front sports page of the Cincinnati Inquirer. Hold a rabbit. You get any, somebody out there is going to say, oh, King is lying. I'm going to go check. Good. Check me on it. Opening day, 1984. You find the Cincinnati Inquirer from that Sunday, and you will see Sam Weich pulling a rabbit out of a top hat. I mean, could you do that these days? You name me one coach who would pull a rabbit out of a hat. I can't think of one in any sport, by the way.
0: Amazing.
1: Well, Lane Kiffin might do it. Lane Kiffin might do it.
0: You may be right about that. Oh, the name of the book is The Game, Peter King. Peter, I don't, if my career ended at this very moment, I would be satisfied that we got this interview in. Thank you so very much. What a pleasure.
1: I really appreciate it, Paul. Thank you.
0: The great Peter King, the name of the book, The Game, and we will take a short break.
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7: Tonight, clear with a low near 60. Tomorrow, sunny with a high around 90. Tomorrow night, clear with a low near 65. If your Wednesday, sunny with a high around 90.
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9: The disaster that was the NFC East on Sunday started early, 9:30 a.m. Eastern in London, where the Philadelphia Eagles had a one-point lead late in the game, 8 seconds to go. All they had to do was kick the ball out of the end zone, where Jacksonville would have had one play, no timeouts, at the 35-yard line. That would be their own 35-yard line. Whatever play that they would be able to complete in a best-case scenario would not give them enough time to kick a field goal. A field goal to win it. But instead, Nick Sirianni, who I've been amazingly defensive on his behalf of recently, decides, you know what? Let me give them a shot. Let me kick it in bounds. Let me give them a return. A return so they could set up what became a game-winning field goal and yet another colossal loss. I can't hang my hat on that Super Bowl and those Super Bowl appearances much longer. Sirianni has cost his team, continues to cost his team, and is losing the support of those like myself. We thought that Nick Sirianni would be crowned as worst coach of week 5 in the NFL until Dan Quinn, Washington Commanders, said, hold my beer. Yeah, see, what happened yesterday was unfathomable. At the end of the Giants and Commanders game, the score was tied at 27 apiece. The Commanders were in field goal range. And for some inexplicable reason, Jaden Daniels, who was great for the majority of the day, decides to just dance around on 2nd and 8.

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4: And Pat is up next in Georgia. Hey, Pat.
5: Thanks, Paul. I watched some good football this weekend. I watched Texas. I watched Texas A&M. I watched LSU. I watched Florida. I watched Duke. I watched Oregon. Oh yeah, and I watched Alabama, too.
4: Oh, yeah.
5: I think the Alabama fans have misdirected their anguish.
4: Really?
5: Georgia didn't have anything to do with whether or not the right call was made. And the referee on the field, he had 1,001 to make a decision. 1 second or even less.
4: Yeah, he still made the wrong one.
5: Let me finish.
4: Is paid to make the right decision, not to say, you know what, I didn't have a lot of time, so I made the wrong decision.
5: Let me finish, Paul. Let me finish. You brought up what the referee was paid to do. The Alabama fans, they need to go deep down into the catacombs of Bryant-Denny Stadium, and they need to find out who wrote the check to the wrong person and whether they had enough money to cover it. That's
4: who
5: they ought to be mad at.
4: I didn't know that was going to come out of your mouth. Hey, we're up against the break. Thank you, Pat. Really appreciate that. We don't have enough problems here. We are going to head to Cole Kublik, getting ready for his show tonight.
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2: 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Philadelphia Eagles coach Nick Sirianni accepted all of the blame as the Eagles lost to the Jaguars in London on a game-winning field goal. With 8 seconds left, the Eagles decided to kick to Amir Abdullah instead of opting for a touchback. Abdullah returned it 53 yards, setting up the game winner and dropping the Eagles to 2-3. I'm Adam Abdallah.
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7: 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The Score. Georgia Bulldogs outlasted Alabama in Tuscaloosa on Saturday, 20-17. The final score. Georgia with the victory improves to 6-0 on the year and 4-0 in SEC play. Alabama is now 3-1 in the conference and 5-1 on the season. NFL action yesterday. The Atlanta Falcons fell in overtime last night to the Ravens 30-23. The Falcons with the loss are now 0-2 at home and 2-3 on the season. Saints lost at home to the Vikings 23-13. Saints are 0-3 at home and New Orleans is 1-4 on the season. 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
13: It is, in my opinion, but Alabama had a couple of minor breakdowns in protection, things that I think are easily correctable, but also you give Glenn Schumann, Kirby Smart, T-Rob, a lot of credit for the things that they dialed up and the moments in which they dialed those up. They caught Alabama off guard just a little bit with some of their protections, how they moved some things, tried to do things with play action protection, and they were able to just get the right call at the right time. Gunnar Stockton was great, by the way. You go to the Georgia offense, he had some massive completions, but I thought the Georgia offensive line was able to lean on the Alabama front a little bit late. Now, too, you go back and watch. There was a three technique for Alabama that jumped out of position. That led to one of the explosive runs. This game was so close, Paul. Just minor mistakes and a couple of big plays at the right times. I think we'll see both these teams in the college football playoff. Would not be surprised to see both teams play again in Atlanta for an SEC title.
14: Talking to Cole Kubrick, so many games to unpack on Saturday. OU Texas, lot to deal with there.
13: There were, and I was really impressed with what the Oklahoma offense did with their bye week. We're going to talk about multiple plays tonight, Paul, that Oklahoma had not run the entire season. And I realized they weren't just up and down the field, but finding little ways to make John Mateer's life just a little bit easier, take some of the game out of his hands, some of the decision-making out of his hands. And there was a roadmap, only a couple ways for Oklahoma to get this game. Special teams, defense needed to be huge. And they were. Arch Manning had a couple of plays like this one here where you just can't make those throws. But I thought Oklahoma showed up physically. I thought the line of scrimmage on defense, something that they won the majority of the evening. Now, there were a couple of players down the field that make big plays for Texas, but special teams huge for Oklahoma in this one. How much of that can they ride the rest of the way, Paul? Are they going to be able to win with just special teams and defense the rest of this season? And can the offense continue to grow and build upon some of the things that they added against Texas Saturday afternoon?
14: I don't want to act like Texas has a bunch of losses. They have one. They have a massive win. Two really, when you consider the Tennessee win. But what, when you look at them on tape, what are they doing wrong?
13: Well, I just think that there's not a cohesive unit, both offensively and defensively, for four quarters. You see the middle of that defensive line looks dominant at times. Colin Simmons looks dominant at times. Hollywood Smothers on offense, he looks great at times. I think he's been more responsible for the run game than any other part of what they're doing. Arch Manning has had his moments that he's looked great. Cam Coleman, Ryan Wingo have been great at times, but collectively, how often have the starting 11 or the 11 on the field just looked great at one time? I think that's the part, Paul, that we have some hesitation with where Texas is right now. They're still going to win a lot of games. They're still going to be dangerous in every game that they play. And I'll go back and ask the question that we asked before the season. Plain and simple, how rugged is this Texas football team? When you get into a dogfight, when somebody wants to drag it out into the back alley and maybe they get the first punch, how are you going to respond to it? Now, this loss is going to be a big part of that, as to how Texas responds for the rest of the season. But they have more games on the schedule, Paul, including this weekend, with teams that are going to welcome a bit of a fist fight. And athletically, it's not just going to be one out on the perimeter. That's what I'm anxious to see, how Steve Sarkisian's team reacts.
14: LSU at Kentucky, got everybody talking today. What did you see?
13: I see an LSU team that's kind of searching for an identity on offense. The offensive line's been okay. I think Jordan Seaton's had a good year. They've been good with Braylon Moore at center. They've had to rotate a little bit at left guard. Now, you lost Tre'Des Green, who was just a big piece of the puzzle with how you move things around offensively. But your quarterback can't settle in. When Sam Levitt sits in the pocket, Paul, he can deserve accurate passes. He can get those down the field. And he's got a solid group of wide receivers. I think Dylan Jones is one of the most underrated players in this league, and it's almost like they refuse to just feed him specifically in between the tackles. I think you've got that ability to use Sam Levitt's legs, but not something that you should just lean on. Defensively, I think the formations, the movement, the shifts, as you saw, Kentucky shifted before that two-point conversion, really gave Blake Baker's group some problems, because individually they played well. I just think Kentucky was able to steal yards, stay in that game, get it to overtime, and they knew exactly where they wanted to go. When Kenny Mincy saw the C part, that wasn't a called run. We're going to talk to Will Stein about it tonight. He's going to join our show, and we're excited to see what he said about it. But he said after the game, they didn't go into it thinking quarterback run there, and they got it. But Kentucky is going to put you in a freaking blender before every snap. They're going to move, shift, motion, and they're going to make sure you're aligned correctly, because if they're not, they will find easy yards, and they can do it for four quarters.
14: What can LSU do, knowing what the schedule says? What is their path ahead?
13: I think, number one, Paul, lean on that run game like we talked about. Dylan Jones is fantastic. And every time you've given him the opportunity to take over a game or be what you build upon, he's been that, and he's done that. It's just they feel like they've gotten away from it at times, and it's a Mississippi State defense that'll be a little bit aggressive. I think you can catch them out of position. We don't know if Xavier Atkins is going to be back in that Auburn game. The Bama front are going to be tough. Texas front going to be tough. Tennessee might have the best defensive player in college football in Xavier Gilliam. So after these next two, you better be ready to do something up front on offense, because they'll be able to get after your quarterback. And if you're one-dimensional, they can dominate you. Find a way to keep Sam Levitt in the pocket. Get the ball to the playmakers. But it starts with Dylan Jones in that run game, because I think the offensive line is good enough to do it. It's just a matter of Charlie Weiss Jr., Lane Kiffin wanting to commit to it, Paul, for four quarters.
14: South Carolina and Florida, everybody seems surprised. Something tells me you probably saw some of this coming.
13: Well, South Carolina's got players. We know Nick Harbor, track star, can beat you down the field, have to pay attention to him. Lenore Sellers can run around and make plays. The defense has done good things most of the season. It's been the back end that's been a little bit more concerning. That offensive line finally played as a cohesive unit, and the receivers as a group finally stepped up and helped Lenore Sellers. He didn't have to be Superman in this game, Paul, and he had a good game. You see 279 yards passing, 4 touchdowns, had the rushing touchdown, but it didn't need to just be the Lenore Sellers show, and that's what he's been waiting on. He's been waiting on his cast to kind of step up and just help him be that guy. He's needed a Robin to him being the Batman, and he finally got it from his skill position players, and the offensive line had a heck of a game. You're getting more and more players be disruptive for that South Carolina defense. Clayton White finds these diamonds in a rough, and you got 13 and 65. A couple of guys on that D-line that we did not go into the season talking about that have been exceptional. And here comes Dylan Stewart to add next to those players that now you may have a dominant front for South Carolina defensively the rest of the way through with a linebacking core that can absolutely fly. And if Lenore Sellers can protect the football and not have to do all the heavy lifting, South Carolina is going to be a handful for whoever is left on that schedule.
14: How does Florida go from two dominating physical games to the last two?
13: Teams made them one-dimensional, and they're not a drop-back football team, Paul. In my opinion, what has been and I love Jaden Ball. He is one of my favorite football players in all of college football to watch, but he's not a start-and-stop running back. He's not Adrian Peterson. He's not Jahmyr Gibbs. And this started with Missouri, and I think what Corey Batoon, the defensive coordinator for Missouri, said is, we are going to shoot our shots. So we are going to run at him, and that means running through on the stretch play, defensive linemen penetrating. And you know what? If we miss, that's okay because it's going to take a little longer to get that engine revved up again. And they get more hats coming that direction. The start and stop is not where it needs to be for Jaden Baugh, and it has worked out for those teams. Also stacking the box saying, hey, Aaron Filo, you got some good weapons, but we still think we can get to you. And if we don't get to you, we're not sure you can consistently be accurate enough to pick us apart on the back end. And he hasn't done it. Now, defensively, some miscommunication has happened on the back end. Some teams have been able to control the line of scrimmage. They got to get a little bit more up front on Brad White's defense if they're going to be able to find a lot more wins this coming season. But the good news is Florida has not lost its fight. They still played hard. I think you see kids playing aggressive football. They just have to have a counterpunch to what was Jaden Baugh just being a dominant back early. Because teams are looking at it saying, you got all the slow developing stuff in the backfield. Fake a handoff here, go handoff there, jet sweep back here. We're just going to go attack mode because we think we can be more disruptive and problematic than you're going to have answers for running your offense that way.
14: More from Cole Kublik and Roman later tonight. Cole, many thanks. Always great to see you on these Mondays. We are heading to the break. We have had a lot of guests, and they've all been great, but we are going to hear from all of you the rest of the way. We will be right back.
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0: We haven't missed too many of these, and we won't miss one Friday live from Ayers Hall in Knoxville. Yes, the third Friday in October preceding the third Saturday. Wouldn't want to miss seeing Smokey in Tennessee as they get ready for Alabama. Let's go to Kevin next in Tennessee. Hello, Kevin.
1: Yeah, Paul, how's it going?
0: We are doing great. Thank you.
1: Been a couple of years since I talked to you, Paul. It's number one, I want to say thank you for your people that answered the phone. I got disconnected, but they took my call right back. So thumbs up to them on
0: thank
1: that.
0: Thank you. I'm glad
1: because I know y'all got
0: people.
1: A lot of calls. And number two, before I get off the phone, I want to wish you a happy Thanksgiving in case I don't talk to you in a couple of months, and a Merry Christmas to you and your wife. And now, wow, I wasn't going to call, but earlier, right when on the first hour, you were talking about the Preston Gothard bad call.
0: Yeah, then the 83 Penn State game.
1: Yes, sir. Well, let me see if you can remember this, Paul, because you're about the same age as me. In 1979, who was the running back that tried to score against Alabama in the Sugar Bowl? It was Newman,
0: yeah.
1: Wasn't it?
0: Okay. Yeah, go ahead. I'm going to let you tell this story because I remember after getting back from Penn State, somehow we uncovered this, but it's an amazing story. Go ahead.
1: Okay. Now, you may have to correct me if I'm wrong. Was it Newman's uncle? Who was the back official that called that play incomplete?
0: I'm pretty sure. So I realize a lot of you weren't alive, but in 1982, Alabama was at Penn State.
1: Correct.
0: Alabama, Preston Gothard, who was a receiver, was he a receiver
1: number
0: or tight end? I can't remember.
1: Tight end.
0: He caught the winning touchdown. Everybody knew it was the winning touchdown, but the I think it was the back judge, said he was out of bounds.
1: It was Newman. That was the boy that tried to score against Alabama in the Sugar Bowl.
0: Right,
1: that was his uncle.
0: So Newman, for everybody, going back to 79, it was the famous goal line stand. Yeah, Newman.
1: Very correct.
0: So I remember, it's only been 44 years. I remember writing about that on Monday, and somehow, I don't remember how we all found out almost simultaneously that the guy who got stopped, the fact that just a couple of years later, 4 years later, the uncle of the Penn State player who got stopped on the famous goal line stand was officiating. But that's how it was back then. You brought your own officials to the game.
1: Right. I remember Brett Musburger. I forget. It might have been Pat Hayden. They kept on about it and replayed how bad of a call it was. Now, speaking on bad calls, let's see if you agree with me on this. And I know there's a lot of people wanting to call. And that game Saturday, I'm an Alabama fan living in Tennessee, but my dad raised me up, Bear Bryant and all that. That game's in history now. It's gone. We got a bad call. Got to pick her pace up and not go into Knoxville asleep this weekend. But the two worst calls I have ever seen, I'm going to see if you can remember these two and see if you agree with me. The number one or number two was the Kansas City St. Louis Cardinals baseball game.
0: Oh, yeah.
1: When Decker called that the Cardinals got the out number three in the World Series, and Kansas City won the game. He called him safe, and that blew it for the Cardinals. And then the number one, I'll always remember this. You have to look back, but it was when Preston Pearson pushed off against the Vikings, and the Vikings got called for pass interference, and the Cowboys got to go to the Super Bowl. I thought that was the worst call I have ever seen. But, Paul, I appreciate you taking my call, and roll tide, and you, like I said, have a good Thanksgiving and a Merry Christmas.
0: Kevin, always great to talk to you. I hope to talk to you again very soon. Let's continue with more phone calls as we go back memory lane in Alabama history to, by the way, most calls have gone Alabama's way, but we just picked up a few that didn't. Janet is up next in Mississippi. Hello, Janet.
2: Hey, Paul, thank you for taking my call. I just had a question about the Georgia-Alabama game. Do you think there's any way that we can have some type of, some kind of way to review?
0: Yeah, I mean, I've checked with some people today, Janet, and every fan, when something like that happens, wants a review from the booth, but it is a very difficult. The SEC and everybody else basically says if you start reviewing all those, that you'll be there for 5 or 6 hours. I don't buy that. I'd rather get it right and move things along more quickly, like the NFL does. But I don't see that changing. Thanks for the call, Janet. Joe is up next in the Zoom. Hey, Joe.
3: Bump, bump, bump. Well, kind of roll, Paul. Hey, you're right there, Paul. The way they should redo these calls is not every one of them, but if it's in the end zone, I think it needs to be reviewed. I mean, especially when a player has to play at the ball, it needs to be reviewed. And, you get tackled, who could have caught that, Paul? I mean, nobody could have. But, Paul, I want to say this right here. These Georgia – I ain't got no problem with the Georgia fan. Brad probably the best one of all of them. Brad, he knows how to joke with you, and he knows how to take a joke. So, Brad, this excludes you. But Paul, all these other Georgia fans, they was calling in last week already complaining about the officiating crew. Now they're quiet as a mouse. And in all reality, they really believed that Alabama was going to beat them Saturday night, and they were already making excuses. So as soon as that game ended, Paul – hey, they had to go back out the garbage dumpster and get their Georgia garbage back, Paul. That's all it was. And they're calling in now saying that, well, you know what? We had a lot of penalties called on us, illegal procedures and all this stuff. Well, the refs should have kept throwing flags on them, Paul. They shouldn't have let up. Just because you're making a lot of penalties don't mean, well, they just keep making penalties. So let's quit throwing the flag. Throw the flag even more. Second half is when it really gets, that's when the game really gets to rocking and rolling. And they dropped the ball. I mean, it ain't Georgia's fault. Georgia may have beat us anyhow. But, when you take that factor out, but you know what? These Georgia fans now, they're not complaining about the officials. They're just saying, well, they called us for this when Alabama held one play. Come on, Paul. There's a big difference between holding and targeting, and pass interference and face mask. You get your helmet ripped clear off. I don't know what these refs are looking at, Paul. They had to have been drunk or something because there ain't no way.
0: Well, I think one of the problems, Joe, is these are part-time jobs. I run into refs all the time at the airport and, they're insurance guys, they're financial advisors. And I take this pretty personally and seriously as you do. We need professionals calling the games, not rookie amateurs or doesn't matter how many years they've been there. Thanks for the call. Leland is in Columbia. Good afternoon. Hey, Leland.
4: Hey, what's going on, Paul? How we doing?
0: We're doing great. Thank you.
4: You know what they say, Paul, the old saying, just when I thought I was out, they pulled me back in. And that's what it is with South Carolina. You were spot on when you said, this is the most Shane Beamer win when the sky is falling type of win ever. And that's exactly what it was. And it was very refreshing to see Lenora Sellers playing how we know he can play. Dylan Stewart playing like how we know he can play. I think the credit here, I'm still Beamer out. I still think he should get fired. But we got to give the credit here to Briles, I think. I mean, we have had one of, if not the best offense in the SEC this season. And very refreshing to see, Paul. What are your thoughts?
0: Yeah, no, listen, but that's who Shane Beamer is. He's an emotional guy. I mean, I think he was – somebody correct me on this. Has Shane Beamer ever been a coordinator?
4: I think he was.
0: Yeah, he may have been a special teams coach. So I don't say that to be demean him, but sometimes when you become a head coach without the expertise, you better have the right coordinators. That's the whole point of what I'm saying there. Thank you very much for the call. We have an hour to go, and I don't know why. My predicting isn't great, but I am predicting a memorable final hour here. So if you're thinking about turning it off, do not dare.
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15: Members of the licensing board for Alabama home builders are warning Alabamians of the potential for unlicensed contractors to seek to repair their homes following the damage done by Hurricane Isaias. The licensing board is reminding homeowners that a repair job that costs $10,000 or more would require the contractor to have a builder's license, and roof repairs over $2,500 would require a roofing license. An unlicensed contractor who does these types of jobs could be charged with a Class C felony. Those who have the proper licensing to do these repairs will have a physical copy of that license to show the homeowner before being contracted to do the job. I'll be back with more Alabama stories after this.
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15: An ATV wreck in Covington County has injured two juveniles. Investigators say that the ATV ran off a roadway and hit a tree. Both juveniles had to be taken to a nearby hospital. The identity of one of the fatalities that occurred as a result of Hurricane Isaias has now been released. 66-year-old Devlin Webster of Birmingham died after a tree fell on his home. One other person was trapped inside that home at the time and was rescued by first responders. Another person died in Barber County during Hurricane Isaias due to carbon monoxide poisoning caused by a generator. And a fire broke out at a home in Gaston with high winds from the hurricane, causing difficulty for firefighters in beating back that blaze. The flames burned down two sides of the home. No one was inside. I'm Andrea Tice.
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0: the latest chapter in this great rivalry of true college football heavyweights. To the pylon, touchdown Alabama! Gutsy call pays off. Connor Stockton, touchdown Georgia! Taking a shot downfield, and here comes a flag. Has to be, no?
1: Somebody lost their cool and cost themselves here.
0: Kirby says
2: that's it. Game. That's game.
0: It's Georgia prevailing by 3 in a game that'll be talked about for a long time.
3: And welcome back. That was Chris Fowler on the game. And he said, here comes a flag. Unfortunately, it did not happen. Chris, great broadcaster, but he thought, like all of us, there would be a flag there. Since late Saturday night, I've been looking forward to a lot of things, but nothing more than this. Legend is next.
4: Thank you, my black cat brother. And I know everybody expects me to come on here and freak out, go crazy, but I ain't going to do that. Let me say this to Daryl. I heard you bumping your gums, and I know for some Georgia fans, not all Georgia fans, there's some good Georgia fans out there. But for some of y'all Georgia fans, this is the Super Bowl. This is what you lay in your little bed at night and dream of. This is your mountaintop right here, brother. I get it. This is your Super Bowl moment. I get it. I can't wait for the parade and the statue revealing. Because I know this is, for some of y'all, this is your mountaintop to beat the Alabama Crimson Tide. But let me tell you the real truth, and Paul Feinbaum knows this because he knows football. Greg McElroy knows this. Cole Kublik knows this. Kip Kiefer knows this. I want to tell you, everybody in the nation that knows football knows this. That game means absolutely nothing in the big picture of things. Absolutely nothing. We went into the week ranked number 6. We came out of the week ranked number 6. What do they call that crap in the golf pile? They call that a mulligan. That's what that was. That was a mulligan. Because I want to tell you something. Georgia, you are a good team. You are a badass team, matter of fact. Built in the image of those great Nick Saban teams. I get it. But I want to tell you something. You know and I know you can take all those statistics and shove them down your throat. The eye test said the best team didn't win Saturday night. That's what the eye test told me. When Kirby Smart ran his butt off the field, he was thanking God because he knew he was a lucky man to get out of Tuscaloosa with a win. Now let me tell Coach DeBoer something. Brother, I don't give a damn about that loss. What I seen Saturday night was a win. For the first time, if I could have asked you a question, Coach, in Tampa, it would have been, do you have the fire inside of you to be the coach at the University of Alabama? Do you have that greatness and that desire like Saban, like Bear Bryant? Brother, I doubted it. I don't give a damn about that loss. What I care about is my coach came alive in my eyes Saturday night, and I seen that fire. I seen that desire. I like it, brother. I like it. You got the greatest damn job ever. Walk in it. Live in it. Every day be lit. Every day be lit, brother. And don't worry. I used to didn't cuss before I became an Alabama fan, too. But, hell, I cuss now because of Alabama. So let it out. I thought your ass was Mr. Rogers. Come to find out, you Mr. T. I like it. But let me tell this to Coach Grubb, dumbass. Dude, I don't blame the referees. Even though, let me say this to you SEC officials, and I'll leave this alone. I thought last year you couldn't be no more pathetic than any officiating crew in the history of college football, but you proved me wrong. You're even more pathetic this year. But let me tell you something, Coach Grubb. This is your problem, and this is my worry. That West Coast offense, your in-game adjustment, Kirby Smart beat your ass on your in-game adjustments. They play 2 safeties back. You could have ran for 6 yards every play. But your West Coast philosophy just had to throw the damn football, Let's throw two highly unproductive passing plays. Get your act together. Sometimes in a game you run 80 times, and sometimes in a game you throw 80 times. I don't blame the officials, even though they're some dumb, completely moronic idiots from Foot Locker that ought to get kicked to the curb and not given a paycheck. Back to you, Coach Grubb. Sometimes just run the damn ball, dude. We was destroying Georgia. Now to Coach Womack. Out last week, dude, I said Georgia going to attack the middle of the field. How the hell I know that as a fan, and you can't figure that out? You didn't have to even bother beyond the numbers with Georgia. All you had to watch for was those tight ends down the seam. But still, Butt couldn't figure that out. But on one drive, you and Grubb better get your life together. Coach DeBoer, that's fine. I love it. But listen to what I told Coach Saban. Pay attention to these coordinators. The way you yelled at Coach, the way you yelled at Lee, get in Grubb's face. Get in Womack's face. Hold them accountable, Coach, the same way you held Lee accountable. And let me say this about Lee, Coach DeBoer. You got to kick into the curb, kick into the curb. Sometimes you got to let some folks go. Seem like we got a discipline problem at Alabama. When there's 2 minutes to go in the game and we don't even realize that we don't need to be hitting the opponent in the face, we need to be getting our butt off the field. Something's wrong there, brother. Get it together. I like the fire. This loss? Good loss. It's a mulligan. I don't even care. My coach showed me the fire that I care about, and that's a win. Elvis has left the building.
3: JK has entered the building. Good afternoon.
2: What's going on, Paul?
3: We are doing great.
2: Hey, Paul, man, you know I was going to call and say a lot of different stuff, man, but I know how sensitive Alabama fans get when they lose, and you know the excuse machine, it blows up and legend call in and cry, whine and yell. But, you know, we kind of took care of that yesterday on the podcast. Well, Paul, let me say this about an interference call, not to mention all of the holding calls that were missed and not called. Let me say this about pass interference. I don't want to hear one more excuse about a pass interference call when nobody felt sorry for me and my team. And a pass interference call that didn't happen was called against my Hurricanes and cost us back-to-back national championships. I could care less what a Bama fan thinks about a pass interference call that wasn't called. And that's how I feel about pass interference calls. Let's go back to the second half. Alabama is a team that averaged 49.5 points per game. Paul, they scored 3 points in the second half. Maybe that has something to do with it. Maybe the third-string running back from Georgia has something to do with it, running 126 yards and averaging 7.1 yards a carry. Maybe that has something to do with it. Maybe the DBs that Alabama had and the wide receiver from Georgia was just running by them in the middle of the field. Maybe that has something to do with it. It's always an excuse when that team off McFarland Boulevard drops a game. Embrace it. The run is over. I don't care what you do. And once again, Feinbaum, the punishment for losing a football game is remaining in the same position you were before the game started. But it don't apply to every team, and I'm going to stand on that to the end of time. You have a good day, buddy.
3: I-Man in Montgomery is up next.
5: Well, good afternoon there, Paul Fum. I mean, this is the greatest day on sports radio after a weekend like this. I mean, you know, Auburn did not lose because they did not play, and Alabama did lose because they did play. And I tell you, J.K., if you was preaching, you pass that plate by me, and I'm throwing a big head 100 in there. Legend, if you preaching and that plate passes me, I'm throwing a big head 100 in there because both of you had good calls. But I tell you what. When it comes down to Mr. DeBoering,
6: being such a great coach because he's got fire. What did he do? Say, gosh dang it? I mean, hell, Gomer Pyle said, gosh dang it or darn it or something. Listen, you know, AJ, listen to me. AJ, I know you're out there. Put your ear up to the radio. We now offer stupid shirts in black with a hoodie. I mean, the coach up there looked at that player and told him on the sidelines, you cost us the game. You was down 20-17. You was getting beat. You weren't, that game was, it wasn't on the line. The best thing you had was to find an opportunity, and the way that second half was playing out, that was a very slim to willy nothing. Listen, DeBoer, I know you're wearing that black T-shirt and that black hoodie and that shirt because you're superstitious. You feel like the superstitious guys. That's good luck charm. Listen, that don't work. It's now an official stupid shirt because you believe that kind of crap. You don't even stand on your own. You hired that offensive and defensive coordinator. You put them in charge. Nobody lost that game but you. And you know what? They always, I've been hearing over the last 10 years or so, if you wear all black, it makes you look a little slim. Listen, DuBose, your ass looks fat in that black-ass shirt, that stupid shirt. War damn eagle. And ladies and gentlemen, radio don't get no better after an Alabama loss. What if it comes down to two losses in 2 weeks? War damn eagle. Have a great day.
3: 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We'll take a short break. Long way to go. Love to hear from all of you when we come back.
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11: Tonight clear with a low near 60. Tomorrow sunny with a high around 90. Tomorrow night clear with a low near 65. If your Wednesday sunny with a high around 90.
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0: back. Brad is up next. Good afternoon, Brad.
1: Hey, how you doing, Paul?
0: We're doing great. Thank you.
1: Man, I was at that game, and it really ticked me off how much louder the Georgia fans were than the Bama fans. I don't even understand how that happens, how we can let another team come into our stadium and not just the team win, but the fans win.
0: Yeah, that's a. I don't know who to direct that question to, but I'll see what I can do for you. That's a pretty revealing statement there.
1: Man, I don't know if they can, you know, make the tickets cheaper, check IDs, make sure that you live there. I don't know what needs to happen, but we need Alabama fans in Bryant-Denny.
0: Well, I'll tell you what, let me ask somebody who was in the stadium to comment on that. Adrian is up next.
2: Yeah, I would say it was pretty darn loud on the Alabama side. Maybe it's because I was sitting on the Alabama side, but I felt like, I mean, my daughter and I screamed ourselves hoarse, and everybody around us was, and I felt like there was a lot more silence when the Georgia team was, you know, up for grabs, and we were screaming our heads off when we were trying to mess with their heads. So maybe it sounded different somewhere else, but I thought that actually the fans were doing as much as they could to be a part of it. I'm kind of mystified, like, on both sides of it. I feel like this was a defensive battle because that was what we knew was going to happen. And there were flaws on both sides. I think in a lot of ways there was it was a lot cleaner on the Georgia side. I still think Alabama really pulled through in some clutch moments. And yes, I think the officials had something to do with where the score ended up at the end, but they were fairly matched teams for different reasons. And frankly, when you look at Georgia's returning production, I expected them to be as dominant in the areas where they were dominant. And so I think this will, in my opinion, if these teams played 10 times, they'd each win 5. And, you know, historically, who wins the in-season game goes on to lose in the championship, and maybe that'll be the case if they meet again. But I don't really go along with the hyperbole on either side. I feel like it was just a really, really good game, and someone had to lose it, and there were flaws on both sides. And I think that kind of dovetails into my other point. When you try to figure out who's the third team, best team in the SEC, I think we are eating each other alive, which is what we knew would happen with a 9-game conference schedule. And it's really hard to tease out who's third through ninth or whatever it is, because again, these are teams that have more flaws, but they also have a lot of great things going. And that's why you don't know week to week, because there's so many variables, and that's what parity is. I will say, I find it comical that the team that beat Ohio State lost to Oklahoma, who lost to Michigan. And so I hope we're starting to kind of come out of the haze of just because they won more national championships that the Big Ten's comparable, because I think that, you know, you look at Oregon, UCLA's coming out of nowhere. I can't wait to see. I think Indiana's going to trounce Ohio State. But I feel like, yeah, there's parity in college

0: That is something everyone is watching closely. Mitch is in Lexington. You're on the air.
1: Hello, Paul.
0: Mitch.
1: Yeah, I've just got a question. You're real knowledgeable. I'd like to see how you would classify would be coincidence or fate. Let's go back to the women's SEC basketball. Kentucky goes into LSU. Kentucky wins on the last second shot. A couple weeks later, men go to LSU, win on the last second shot. And then, of course, you've seen what happened on the football field this Saturday. Kentucky wins on the last possession. Is that coincidence or would that be fate?
0: Yeah, I think it's coincidence. I'm like you. I always look at fate and see that. Wow, I can't believe that happened. This happened, but I'm not sure. Even an astrologer could point a straight line to what you're referring to. Mitch, great to hear from you. Thank you very much. It isn't coincidence either that Dylan has called. We firmly expected it, and he is on now.
2: Thank you, Mr. Paul Feinbaum. How are we doing today, sir?
0: Fantastic.
2: Well, you know, I was at the game, and I'll be honest with you, that was probably the most energetic atmosphere I've ever been in. I mean, just great atmosphere. Didn't swing our way, man. I mean, it didn't. But here's the thing: just like Kalen DeBoer said today, we shouldn't have been in a situation to where a missed pass interference call alters the game like that. I mean, that's plain and simple. We need to get our head right. We got Tennessee this week. Look, I want payback. I want to go to Atlanta. I want to beat the hell out of Georgia. But let's take care of business. We'll get back there. And I'm going to tell y'all something. Payback is going to be good. But, you know, I'll be honest with y'all. Georgia's, to me, is one of the best teams in the country, if not the best. And, Alabama ain't too far behind them. This is a good game for Keelan Russell to learn from, to get, you know, just great experience for him right there just to get better. But, guys, we got Tennessee this week. That's a big one in Knoxville. I'm ready for it, and I hope we come out swinging and we learn from this Georgia game. And let's get our mind right. Let's get this season underway. We got a damn good football team here, and let's go take care of business this weekend. Good afternoon. Thank you, Paul.
0: Jonathan is up next in North Carolina. Hello, Jonathan.
3: I'm doing good, Paul. How you been tonight?
0: Fantastic.
3: So I wanted to know your opinion. I know I'm a Georgia fan, but this big game, Neyland, I want to see, since Heupel's known to run that quick tempo offense, what are your takes on McIntyre a chance against this Alabama defense, and can this Bama defense even pull up against Heupel's offense that's known to gash and go quick offense?
0: Yes. I think, first of all, let me correct myself. I think Bama's defense is pretty elite. The one thing about Tennessee that I do like is DeShaun Bishop. That is a big factor. And we saw that against in the Georgia-Alabama game. Hey, thank you for the call. John is up next in St. Louis. John?
4: Hey, Paul. How are you doing today, young man?
0: Fine, thank you.
4: There's a lot of talk, Paul. Too much talk this afternoon about Coach Elko, and I haven't heard any comments about Coach Frank and how he has this team concave up, Paul. And I think Coach Frank and the Tigers, quite frankly, deserve a little recognition instead of what you're saying. Bye.
0: Thanks, John. And by the way, we talked to Coach Shrink, I think, on Thursday, so I think we'll talk more about him as the week goes on. But thanks for your contribution. We're up against the break. We still have 30 minutes remaining. I said there'll be some epic calls. I may have overshot the runway with that one. We'll be right back.

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3: 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I think NFL players and coaches might be situationally dumber than they've ever been before. Jaden Daniels and the Commanders completely botching the final play of overtime and forgetting they don't have any timeouts was comically bad. 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I'm Pat Boyle.
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6: 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NASCAR Cup Series, the chase continued in Charlotte yesterday. Chase Briscoe was the winner, Christopher Bell second, and Ryan Blaney was third. Josh Berry and Denny Hamlin rounded out the top five. NFL action yesterday. The Atlanta Falcons fell in overtime last night to the Ravens 30-23. The Falcons with the loss are now 0-2 at home and 2-3 on the season. Saints lost at home to the Vikings 23-13. Saints are 0-3 at home and New Orleans is 1-4 on the season. 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

0: We are back. What an afternoon this has been, and we're glad you stuck around, because AJ is up next.
1: Mr. Feinbaum, is this the Crying Denny Association of Alabama hotline? Did I get the right number?
0: I can confirm that you did, yes.
1: Okay, so did we have? Have you heard a bunch of Texas tears calling in here? Have you heard some LSU tears calling in here? No, you ain't heard none of that. But all you hear is all these Alabama fans calling in here, crying up a storm, making all kind of excuses. When in reality, the shoe's on your foot now, baby. The shoe is on your foot now. Well, how does it feel? How does it feel, Alabama? How does it feel? I hope it feels like it did with us last year when we about to go up 21-0 before the half on Georgia and get screwed out of a quarterback sneak knowing that crossed the plane. And then we got a timeout clout, and then we got to go to Oklahoma, and we deal with all that. We've been hosed more times in the last 2 years than any team in the Southeastern Conference, Paul. And they calling and crying over a 3-point loss when y'all really ain't even that good. Georgia beat y'all ass with a third-string running back right over y'all like a doormat, and you didn't have an answer for it. What y'all think's going to happen when they get all that personnel in there back healthy? You're going to get a worse beat down like you did last year. So to all y'all Alabama fans, whenever y'all get decided to get out of Crying Denny Stadium over there, because they stuff floated up off its foundation, Paul, because there's so many tears coming in and out of the stadium right now, y'all just need to sit down and know where you're at. And I hope it hurts. I hope it feels like sandpaper, toilet paper on your rectum. Good night.
0: Meanwhile, Auburn, which was off last week, heads to Athens this weekend. Barbara is up next in Florida. Hey, Barbara.
2: Hi, how are you doing, Paul?
0: Great.
2: I have 4 points I want to make. The first half was refed pretty fairly, as I saw. You can cry about holding every single play because they hold every single play. I have two friends that play pro ball and high level college ball, and they're taught to grab the jersey, pull it to them, and if they're strong enough, it doesn't get seen. So the first really notable call that caught my attention was the clock at the end of the first half. It didn't decide the game, but it could have decided the game. That's when officiating became where I started watching it and looking at it, okay? I thought that was a bad call to not put time back on that clock. If you watched closely, now, I'm from Florida. Prior to that, Michigan. I live 20 miles from U of M. If you watched the entire game, when Coleman Williams got injured and had to leave the game, if you watched it closely, and I played it back 10 to 15 times, he got tackled. The ground is not what knocked him out. It was the second guy that hit him with the helmet. There was nobody said anything about it. That was a missed, blatant call in my mind. If I can see it, anybody watching should have been able to see it. The no call on the pass interference was horrible. I don't care how many bad calls there have been in the past. That doesn't make this one right. It was so bad that anybody watching was saying, they heard the announcer say, oh, there's going to be a flag, and no flag went. If that's the cream of the crop, because that was the highest caliber SEC
0: the biggest game all year, yeah.
2: And so if you don't have your best officials there, and if that's what you had, you need to get more officials. Just because you've officiated longer doesn't make you better. They were horrible in the second half. And giving all credit to Gunnar Stockton, he played a fantastic game. All credit to Phillips. He had a fantastic game. All credit to Kirby. He coached a fantastic game. don't take opportunities away. Those stick with people in their mouth for weeks. I'm not even in either state, but I saw the blatant, what I thought was very poor officiating. And in the second half, the first half, if it occurs, you have the second half to overcome it. In the second half, you're stuck with it, and you got to live with it.
0: Thank you very much, Barbara. That was an excellent call. Let me check in with Corey, who is in Birmingham. Hello, Corey.
3: Mr. Paul Feinbaum, what's going on, my brother?
0: Hey there.
3: Yeah, man, I want to talk about my LSU Tigers. Paul, you know, that was a tough loss, but hey, I take it with a bittersweet. I ain't going to make no excuses like these Bama fans. We got beat, and I should never came down to that. So I'm just questioning Lane Kiffin. I mean, you know, you was Mr. Gamble, you know, early in your career. Why you didn't? I'm trying to see, Paul, why he ain't gambling on that 4th and 1. We was up 3. I don't know what happened to the defense. And then you gave up a special teams touchdown. It shouldn't came down to it. And then the last play. Why is the safeties in deep coverage in the end zone?
0: Right.
3: I mean, I don't understand. And nobody was in the middle at all. The linebacker in the slot.
0: I remember when Baker was an elite defensive coordinator, don't you?
3: Right. So, come on now. 2-point conversion. You know they're going to run. Come on. You know Will Stein, this is second week in a row.
0: Well, he passed it. He threw it last week. I think the call was to I think it was a called pass, but Kenny just knew, he could see that there was an opening about 20 feet wide. Hey, thank you for the call. Otis Shea is up next.
4: Mr. Feinbaum, thank you again for taking my call. I do hate calling in for the sake of time, but AJ, well, Nasal King, just emphasized the fact that he is so emphatic about everybody else. And I give him credit this time. He did not talk about other callers. He talked about Alabama instead of his team that didn't lose this week because they were on a bye week. Fun fact. He's bananas just for the shake. Thank you.
0: Thank you very much. Glad we got that one in. I don't think Don is up next in Georgia. Hey, Don.
5: Hey, Mr. Paul. How you doing?
0: We're well, thank you.
5: Just calling in. Just want to say I want to take my hat off to I-Man, AJ, and my brother JK because they laid it out. One thing to you, Mr. Legend, I respect you. You're a great Alabama fan. But you said you weren't going to get loud and raise all kind of cane, and that's what you did, brother. Look, that was a bad call. I'll admit it, I've seen them for years, not just against Georgia, Alabama. It happens, man. But we won, let it go. You didn't even drop in the polls. I mean, everybody else drops when they lose, but not famous Alabama. But I heard Mr. Feinbaum saying we hadn't played nobody about a week or two ago. And you're right, we hadn't played nobody. We did beat Oklahoma, who just beat the number one team in the country this week. But we're number one now, and I hope the Dawgs keep it rolling. Have a good one.
0: Well, glad to hear that. Some really substantive contributions. Why don't we take a break? We still have another segment or two, maybe just one. Stick around. Your last calls of this Monday straight ahead.
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0: Heading back to Knoxville, Tennessee. Can't wait to get there. We'll be there all afternoon long. That's beginning at 3 o'clock on Friday afternoon. Let's check in with Paul in Mississippi. Hey, Paul, good afternoon. Paul, you there?
1: Hey, Paul, I'm sorry. I didn't hear you say my name first. I'm sorry. Listen, thank you again for taking my call. I certainly do appreciate it. I'm glad to see and hear that you're doing well again today.
0: Thank you.
1: I wanted to call in and kind of change the tone for a moment and talk about the Mississippi State LSU game this Saturday in Baton Rouge. It seems that Mississippi State has most all of our starters back, and with LSU's woes here of late, what do you predict? What do you see happening in Baton Rouge this weekend? And I'll hang up. And
0: yeah, thanks for the call. It's a really intriguing game. I think that's the early game, and I'd like to. You know, I want to. Hopefully, Kamario Taylor is 100%, because to me that would. That would be critical. We don't know that yet. So I'm not ever dodging a question, but until I know his health, there's no way you can really get too deep into that situation. Let's check in with Owen in Georgia. Hey, Owen, go right ahead. Owen, you there?
2: Oh, hey, Paul, how you doing?
0: Great.
2: I'll ask you, first off, I just wanted to, thank you guys in SEC Nation a couple years ago for actually allowing, me and my sister and my dad to go backstage when they were down there in Athens for the Tennessee game. And we got to meet Tim Tebow and, of course, you. But I do have, two main things to talk about, actually. One is the obvious officiating issue going on in college football. It's been years of missed calls, and nothing seems to be changing. And, a quick PSA to everyone, the reason this keeps happening is because all these conferences are hiring middle school and high school social studies teachers to fly down to whatever stadium they're stationed at to call a college football game. It is a disgrace at how awful the officiating is nowadays for all these huge games and how big college football has become. And secondly, I just want to give a shout out to Legend for having yet another meltdown when Alabama loses a football game. I love it. It really shows you how much he cares when he said he didn't care at all. And to all you Alabama fans out there, how are you going to argue about missed calls when the same arguments have been made for wins that your team has gotten because of missed calls? Tyler Simmons was onside, Isaiah Bond didn't catch the ball, and Kalen DeBoer can't always sling the ball for 60 yards every pass like the West Coast. He doesn't know how to battle it out in the trenches and own the line of scrimmage. Good luck to all you Alabama fans to having yet another four-loss season under a terrible head coach. Go Dogs, Paul. Thank you.
0: Owen, already an early favorite for Caller of the Year with that one. Lee is up next in Georgia. Hey, Lee.
3: Hey, Paul. I liked Owen, and I liked the guy, the Miami Hurricane earlier. He had some good points, and the Auburn guy and all, but, it tickles me. I debated on whether to try to call in or not or whatever, but it tickles me the way Alabama has a selective memory when it comes to calls and bad calls and all, because they've been a beneficiary of some good calls and no calls through the years. But I hearken back, the year Tua was a freshman, and he threw the pass that beat Georgia for a national championship, by the way. Yep. This game Saturday was just a regular season game, and Alabama hadn't moved anywhere, But that game earlier that Tua, the offsides on the block punt, and I know you know damn well what I'm talking about.
0: Yeah, no, I do remember. I remember it.
3: Damn right. And That wasn't the only call. There was about three calls in that game, and it cost Georgia a national championship. It gave Alabama another one, and it cost Georgia one. So it tickles me to hear all these Alabama people pissing and whining and moaning and groaning. You know what I'm saying? So roll Dogs, damn the Tide.
0: Wow. What a... A lot of comments today. Let's check in. Baxley is up next in Kentucky. Hey, Baxley.
4: Hi. I'd like to ask you a few questions about the LSU and Kentucky game.
0: Yes, sir.
4: Why do you think everybody was, like, so mad at the LSU coach?
0: Baxley, how old are you?
4: I'm 14 years old.
0: Well, let me, I'll try to make this simple for you because you're old enough to understand. Almost everyone who is not an LSU fan hates the guy. And I would encourage you in your spare time tonight to read up on Lane Kiffin. You will get an amazing education and report back here tomorrow, and we will give you a test. Thank you very much for the call. Charlie in Gulf Shores. Hey, Charlie.
5: Hey, Charlie. Good afternoon, Paul. You are having a rough day today, I tell you. I'm in Alabama, but I'm a LSU fan. And I'm wondering why nobody talks about when Kentucky was on the goal line going for the 2 points. There was a flinch on the left-hand side.
0: Charlie, there was a what on the left-hand side?
5: Hey, good afternoon, Paul. You have
0: yeah. Charlie, let me go. Yeah, Billy D is up next. Hey, Billy.
6: Hey, Paul, let me ask a simple question. It's simple, but I want your insight. Well, first, legend, great call. You'll never hear me say that too many times, so enjoy that. You know, Adrian, you should
0: Well, Billy, I hate to run, but you said a simple question, and we never got it, but there's always tomorrow.

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4: 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The Chiefs know how to slow smoke an offense. 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
10: Members of the Licensing Board for Alabama Home Builders are warning Alabamians of the potential for unlicensed contractors to seek to repair their homes following the damage done by Hurricane Isaias. The Licensing Board is reminding homeowners that a repair job that costs $10,000 or more would require the contractor to have a builder's license, and roof repairs over $2,500 would require a roofing license. An unlicensed contractor who does these types of jobs could be charged with a Class C felony. Those who have the proper licensing to do these repairs will have a physical copy of that license to show the homeowner before being contracted to do the job. I'll be back with more Alabama stories after this.
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10: An ATV wreck in Covington County has injured two juveniles. Investigators say that the ATV ran off a roadway and hit a tree. Both juveniles had to be taken to a nearby hospital. The identity of one of the fatalities that occurred as a result of Hurricane Isaias has now been released. 66-year-old Devlin Webster of Birmingham died after a tree fell on his home. One other person was trapped inside that home at the time and was rescued by first responders. Another person died in Barber County during Hurricane Isaias due to carbon monoxide poisoning caused by a generator. And a fire broke out at a home in Gaston with high winds from the hurricane, causing difficulty for firefighters in beating back that blaze. The flames burned down two sides of the home. No one was inside. I'm Andrea Tice.
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14: Firing left side. See, picked off, intercepted. Rolls left, looks back right. He's got a man catch made. Sliding down after making the first down grab. Move the sticks. Breaks the tackle. Fights his way to the goal line. He's in. Touchdown, Alabama.
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15: Roll Tide! And welcome to Crimson Tide Rewind, live from Baumhauer's Victory Grill in Vestavia Hills. Alongside our producer and engineer, Todd Robbins. Yeah! Former Crimson Tide quarterback, Tyler Watts. Yeah! I'm Roger Hoover. It's great to be with you on this Monday night. Unfortunately, Tyler, for the first time this season, we're talking after an Alabama loss.
16: Yeah, it was a tough night. They're in Tuscaloosa, obviously. The weather had a lot of people speculating whether or not they should go. What's it going to do? How's it going to affect the game? I didn't really think it had much of an impact on the performance of the players from a footing standpoint, or you know how slippery was the ball. That wasn't really an issue. It was just, honestly, man, this was just two really, really good football teams battling out there for 60 minutes, and it was a game that was dominated by top talent across the country, and man, it was, unfortunately for us, we didn't make enough plays. Had plenty of opportunities. It was the craziest third quarter I've ever seen, with only three possessions in the entire third quarter. Both teams were committed to running the football. Both had success running the football. Gave up to a lot of yardage, but defense only gave up 20 points. Unfortunately, Alabama on the offensive side had a couple of opportunities in positive territory. It got turned away with some negative plays and had to kick it away as opposed to kicking field goals or putting points on the board. And I think when these players look back on it, they're just going to break it down and go, we had a chance to do X, Y, and Z, and we just didn't make it happen. And as a result, we ended up not giving ourselves a chance to win this football game against a really good opponent in Georgia. So now what do? You have to shuffle that one off. I mean, you just have to push it aside and learn from it and hopefully become a better football team. You hope you got mature football players on your team that can lead you, because from a physicality standpoint, it doesn't get any easier this week when you travel to Knoxville.
15: Georgia picks up the win 20-17, the final score, as the Crimson Tide were actually able to take the lead right before halftime on the touchdown run by E.J. Crowell. But after that, only 3 points for the Crimson Tide offense. And like you mentioned, too many times having to settle for kicks instead of field goals. And how about the commitment to the run as well in the second half?
16: Yeah, I loved how physical we were up front. I thought our offensive line played great, really took advantage of some opportunities, got a hat on a hat. Running backs were patient, but then hit the hole hard. They set their blocks up really well. The tight end room continued to do what they do, pushing guys around. But because of that deep threat capability of this Alabama offense, Georgia had to respect that and stay back. They were hard and rush run support on several occasions. We were never able to get behind them, but we still picked up some positive yardage in the passing game as well. So when you get those numbers, you have to take advantage of it. And I thought the running backs played well. I thought that offensive line, very impressive, something that you can really lean on going forward and something that you can have a positive taste in your mouth as you exit that stadium of going, you know what, we just went toe-to-toe with one of the best teams in the country, and we held our own from a physicality standpoint, something we could not do last year against those guys, and we felt like we left a lot out there on the field, so we have some room for improvement. And I think that optimism is what you have to really hold on to of how good can you be. Now you got to go pursue it.
15: And for a lot of people as well, they kind of feel like this game was a little bit of the reverse of the game we saw last year in Athens, because you had Ty Simpson making a lot of great third down throws. Same could be said for Georgia with Gunnar Stockton on this ball game against us.
16: Yeah, it was sickening. It was sickening how accurate he was. And, you know, he put the ball right where it needed to be, didn't get flustered. His offensive line, we really couldn't apply pressure all afternoon. As many times as we tried, and as different many ways that we tried, he's just a smart quarterback. He's a seasoned veteran who's been in that system. He understands when to get rid of the football, when to throw it away, when to tuck it, and try to pick up positive yardage. He didn't make any mistakes outside of the one interception and the other interception that didn't get called an interception that we all thought it was. But, you know, he played well. He made the plays when he needed to keep his team on the field and ended up being a difference in the game. I mean, heck, even the last possession, 3.5 minutes to go, we got two timeouts left. We hold him on first and second. Now they get a third and long, and he puts the ball to a tight end they hadn't thrown to all day. He just puts it right where it needed to be, moved the chains, and unfortunately we never saw the ball again.
17: Did not. So Georgia got the win 20-17, the final score this past Saturday in Tuscaloosa. Over the course of the next hour, we'll be breaking down this matchup, but really in a lot of ways too, looking around the SEC. This was a crazy day of college football this past Saturday, and we'll look ahead to what's coming up this Saturday in Knoxville, the third Saturday in October. We're just getting started with Crimson Tide Rewind, and this is the Crimson Tide Sports Network from Learfield.
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1: 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Edwards was wide right, now comes in tight, leaving two men to that side of the formation. R.C. Dove is to the near side. Hand off right up the gut. That's the freshman. He's got run to room 35-40. Across midfield, Brown 40, 30, still on his feet, and finally shoved out of bounds. Inside the 20-yard line, put Bama in business.
2: Chris Stewart on the call. Great run, Trayshawn Brown, this past Saturday against Georgia. 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Talking about Alabama's game against Georgia, no points for the Crimson Tide in the first quarter. How'd you see Keelan Russell, Tyler, settle into this ball game?
3: I thought he played decent coming out the gates. You know, we marched the ball down the field, converted a couple third and long situations, third and medium situations to move the chains. You get down there in field goal range and then unfortunately get a little pressure. You don't have the ball security as you're trying to get rid of the football. And unfortunately just hit the defender's helmet and came loose, and they got the first turnover on the day, and they immediately marched down the field and put points on the board. So at that point they go up 10-0, and you're kind of worried about, all right, we really hadn't done anything positive since that moment. And then the Trayshawn Brown run there to start the second quarter. He hits it off to the left side. Offensive line picks everybody up. He did a beautiful job, though, of setting up his block, making the linebacker decide which hole he was going to take, planted hard and was able to get to the outside and off to the races. And then that got the offense going. And I thought we moved the ball pretty good against them. Too many negative plays, but we did a lot of positive things as well. And that's what you just kind of have to do. Sometimes you have to tip your hat to the defense, eat it, and just live in a second and 10 on the next down. So, you know, learning opportunity. We got a young quarterback. He's going to continue to get better and just kind of figure out how the game flow is. Every game's different. But from a play-calling standpoint, you just kind of have to understand, all right, maybe I don't take a shot right here. Just try to stay ahead of the chains, understand that points are crucial.
2: Every game is different. Alabama's played six games now this season, Buds. We've already seen some good comebacks within ball games. Notably against Kentucky and then Florida State. And now, once again, you mentioned down 10-0 against Georgia, but didn't flinch, ended up taking a lead into halftime. So this team has shown it can be resilient.
3: And all season long, we've been a second-half team. So you're sitting there up 4 points at half thinking, all right, we're in a good spot right here. And unfortunately, just could not maintain that momentum and finish drives as we had opportunities. And it didn't help giving up the opening touchdown or opening drive for Georgia to where they retook the lead and they never relinquished it.
2: Crimson Tide, looking at the defense for a bit, has been pretty strong against the run so far this season, but Georgia picked up 206 yards on the ground. Obviously, didn't have a Terrence Green in this ball game. What did that help impact and lead to Georgia having a good day on the run?
3: I think that it aided it. Terrence Green, that big body up front, he can take up both A-gaps on either side of the center and really hold his own against the interior run. And I think what that does is it allows the linebackers to run free. We were so dependent also on rotating down the secondary to help in run support. And unfortunately, we just gave up some holes, and they were able to exploit that. They didn't have Nate Frazier. They didn't have Chauncey Bowens. They're two trusted running backs in the backfield. But Pill and Walker and Dwight Phillips, man, those guys were smaller, but they're so fast and quick. And when they saw an opening, they hit it 90-0, were able to get positive yardage, get in the secondary. And, you know, that was something we talked about. You have to try to make Georgia one-dimensional, try to eliminate their ability to run the football because everything is predicated on their ability to run the ball between the tackles. And, fortunately, we weren't able to do that. And, as a result, Gunnar Stockton has a great day, makes the plays when he needs to because you're still in that limbo of, all right, we got to stop the run, but here comes play action off of it. So it was a tough day, but that was a really good offensive line rather for Georgia. I thought that they played great. They didn't give up any pressures to the quarterback. And they opened up some nice holes as well.
2: Does it give you any concern with what's coming up this week against Tennessee? Because the Volunteers have one of the better running backs in the SEC in Deshaun Bishop.
3: Well, it's not just the running back, because there's a lot of good running backs across the country. It's the play up front. you have to be able to beat your guy who has his hand in the dirt. And when you can get that win, then it kind of eliminates the ability and it really evens things out with as far as talent goes with a running back. And I don't anticipate us seeing a better offensive line, but it doesn't mean we're not going to see a good quality offensive line. So it's a challenge for this defensive unit. Licking their wounds right now, and they got to decide, is that something that motivates them to pay attention and do a better job, or do they get frustrated and hang their head? Because if they hang their head, same thing's going to happen. So you have to be able to rebound it, and that's really where you relying on that leadership of that side of the ball and the older guys to make sure everybody goes, all right, yeah, it happened. Let's learn from it. Let's get better. Let's be committed to not allowing it to happen again.
2: Tonight we're taking a look back at the Georgia game, looking ahead to Tennessee as well as we continue on Crimson Tide Rewind. And this is the Crimson Tide Sports Network from Learfield.
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12: Side of the shotgun formation. Quarterback Keelan Russell, who's got two men left, one right. Russell looking, firing towards the end zone. Caught, touchdown, Marshall Pritchett. The tight end down the sideline, 22 yards, and Bama answers back.
2: Chris Stewart on the call. That first touchdown for the Crimson Tide offense. Keelan Russell to Marshall Pritchett. We'll have an interview with him coming up tomorrow on Crimson Drive, driven by NASCAR, streaming at 2 p.m. Central on the CTSN social media platforms. Another outstanding tight end, another great option for Keelan Russell to go to in the passing game.
3: I got to talk about this play. It could be because it was either the most brilliant play call by design or the best improvisation by a tight end that I have seen. So he runs a little 5-yard hook, and they dropped out the defensive end right there with him, so he's covered up. But what happened behind it is Ryan Coleman-Williams or whoever was on that side of the wide receiver, he kind of runs a skinny post and takes the cornerback with him and collects the safety, which left the sideline completely wide open. Now, why did the cornerback do that? Because there was no threat. Pritchett had hooked up. He had not gone to the flat in that cover two philosophy, so he vacates and gets completely out of there because there's no threat. And then that's when Pritchett stopped, planted, turned around, did a pirouette or whatever, and then ran a wheel up the sideline completely uncovered. So, like I said, I don't know if it was designed to be like that or if it was just Pritchett recognizing, hey, I'm not open here, so I'm going to wheel it up and go upfield. And for your quarterback and tight end to be on the same page, I thought it was the coolest thing I've seen. That's what I love about football.
2: Yeah, Marshall Pritchett, his first career touchdown on that grab from Keelan Russell. And you mentioned Ryan Coleman-Williams, unfortunately, had to leave the ball game with injury. He is considered week-to-week by Coach DeBoer at the press conference today. What kind of a loss is that for the Crimson Tide offense if he's unable to go with Knoxville?
3: He has played great over the last month or so. I've really been impressed. And I loved his toughness, too. I mean, he got banged up right before halftime, but – man, he was going to come back out there along with some other guys that kind of got beat up. So that's what you want to see first, Mark, that competitiveness in them to go and throw their body on the line and be able to not want to let their teammates down. So he did that. Unfortunately, took a shot to the helmet, very woozy getting up. Hopefully he recovers well. He's not having any prolonged issues with that because we need him out on the field. But once again, this happens in football. You're going to have guys get dinged up, banged up, not able to participate. I think the bigger loss probably is Delgatti at center, and I hope that he recovers quickly because that he's pivotal in what we do on the offensive line there. But this gives other guys an opportunity. You know, who's going to step up in that wide receiver room? We saw Derek Meadows make a nice catch. He has given meaningful snaps, and does this open a door for Noah Rogers, who's kind of been on the sideline the entire year? You know, coming over, overcoming the injury, finally back close to 100%. I think he only had one snap in the game, or does Sadarian Morgan now get his opportunity? But whoever it is, they got to make the most of it because this offense works best when we're running the football, but then also pushing the ball down the field.
2: Crimson Tide will be taking on Tennessee coming up on Saturday. More on that, plus a look around the Southeastern Conference coming up as we continue on Crimson Tide Rewind, live from Baumhauer's Victory Grill in Vestavia Hills. This is the Crimson Tide Sports Network from Learfield.
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3: Second and 14, or actually 15 for Bama. 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Lottie Brooks to the 30, ducks in, gets inside the 25 and down to the 22. We're in field goal range now with 32 seconds to go.
4: 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Tyler, it's not an Auburn show, so I don't really want to talk officiating. Like, again, maybe the entire hour if this was an Auburn show, but do need to bring up some of the fan comments we've seen trying to talk about the possible pass interference that was not called.
5: All right, and that's fair. They missed it, okay? God forbid humans miss a call. Now, it was a bad one, but they missed it. Here's what every former player and everybody else is going to say, though. Throw the ball 5 yards further. You got a wide open Lottie Brooks going down the sideline. He has two steps on the defender. The safety is still 15 yards in midfield having to come over. Throw the ball on time, throw it out front, it's a walk-in touchdown. That's a missed opportunity. You can't rely on the officials for the breaks or for the calls. You have to take advantage of when the opportunity presents itself, make the play, and then you don't have anything to worry about.
4: And then even the play right after that, even with that play, you're still in field goal range, but then
5: you're on the verge, right.
4: Sack.
5: Another 5 yards would have been awesome, and you know – look, and this isn't just Kirby Smart. This is every defensive coordinator. You get in that fringed area, and you're on the verge. You know pressure is about to come. They're going to force the ball out of your hands quickly. They're either banking on you're going to get rid of it incomplete, tackle for a short gain, or we're going to get you in the sack you and push you out of field goal range. So you have to anticipate that. They brought field pressure. We didn't have enough bodies to be able to pick it up. It's happened to every quarterback, especially when you're young. You don't always know where the pressure's coming, but the more times you see it, more film study, you start picking up on those tendencies, and then you can anticipate it. That's the difference in what Gunnar Stockton was able to do. Same thing happened to me in the Orange Bowl versus Michigan. They bring a field pressure. I don't recognize it. Instead of it being a positive, it ends up being a negative. We have to punt the ball away, and we end up getting beaten overtime.
4: And unfortunately, Alabama falls in this one as well as, again, Georgia got the football back after the Crimson Tide kicked it back to Georgia. And then, like you detailed before, Georgia did enough offensively to make some winning plays. And then, obviously, the penalty at the end of the game did not help either.
5: And that's where we all reminisce about last year in Athens. It was the exact same thing. We picked up a first down, extended the drive, bled the clock, and then they helped us out with an unforced mental error, very similar to what we were able to do. Look, but even that's a learning opportunity, right? So you have it on film now. You think anybody feels worse than number five? Absolutely not. He's got to be smarter. He understands that. His teammates understand that. You don't just throw him to the wolves. You know, you coach him up. You teach him. You hope that he's a mature kid. He uses that once again as motivation to do it right all the time, every time, and to become a better player as a result of it.
4: Yeah,
5: and that's the funny thing about sports and about football. Sorry to interrupt you.
4: You're good.
5: You always have an opportunity to redeem yourself at some point in the season. You watch him. He's gonna make a play at some point. We're gonna look back on it and go, that play right there made him a better football player, and as a result, he was able to do something that's gonna be awesome for us in the future.
4: Yeah, and he's already done that so many times this year. The pick six against Mississippi State. I mean, he is somebody that it's already been addressed, like I was mentioning, with Coach Womack, with Coach DeBoer, and he's doing all the right things behind the scenes.
5: That's it. So you put it to bed and you move on.
4: move on. Well, here at Baumhauer's, it is a very busy night as they got all the Halloween decorations up and obviously a lot of playoff baseball, Monday Night Football coming up. This is the place to have your big game headquarters for the 2026 football season. You can see why Baumhauer's was voted the best wings in Alabama and the number one sports-themed restaurant in the state. Order from Baumhauer's new big game headquarters menu to kick off the season.

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7: Fake the pitch, then hand it off. Crowell bounces it outside. Foot race. He gets there. Touchdown, Alabama. Zeros on the clock. The half will end, but we get an extra point try first. Most importantly, for the first time this season, Georgia trails, and the score favors Alabama.
0: Chris Stewart tells no lies. That was the first time that Georgia had trailed the entire football season. That touchdown right before halftime by E.J. Crowell. You talked about the first touchdown was your favorite play call of the night. I think that was mine.
8: Well, you can't go talk about that drive without talking about the contribution that Daniel Hill made on it and his pass protection and the little angle route that he made right that we're thinking, all right, we're going to have to maybe throw it in the end zone and then kick a field goal because it's third down. He runs an angle route, fights his way through defenders, getting down to the one-inch line, stretched forward, just came up a little bit short. That set everything up. And then you have the first down, so you have a play with 6 seconds left, two timeouts, should have been 12 seconds. And then you have two plays there. Rico Scott runs that little in-and-out route, and it was there. It's wide open, and I was like, oh, that was our opportunity. But once again, you had just enough time to run one more play, and we're all thinking, surely we're going to kick the field goal, right? We're not going to risk everything and walk away with no points or the potential of no points. It's going to be tough to challenge them up the middle. So what do we do? We challenge them up the middle. E.J. Crowell gets stuffed inside, was able to bounce it as he does so many times, use that speed and get in there, and huge sigh of relief for me at least, because yeah, you got the touchdown. It was a lot to risk, but you knew going into this game that was probably going to be the difference. Is this our coaching staff does not play scared. They do not play fearful of what could go wrong. They look at everything as, all right, this is our opportunity to make a play right here. We're going to risk it.
0: Risk it, and paid off there as Crimson Tide went in front before halftime, and ultimately Georgia gets the win. 20-17, the final score, and we've talked a lot about how you respond to some adversity. This first loss of the year for the Crimson Tide. Kalen DeBoer throughout his career has done really well on not losing back-to-back games all throughout his career. I forget the exact statistic, but it's very rare for him to have two losses in a row, so he is going to have his team ready to go for this week.
8: Yeah, the time to lick your wounds is over. It's time to you know, to get back out there and saddle back up, and let's get to work. You know, they had a day off. And tomorrow, it's all business getting prepared for Tennessee once again and just getting your head screwed on right. Learn from it. Watch the film. Be honest. We always, Damian Square always talks about that. Have an honest conversation and an honest assessment of your performance. Own it. And then you move forward. You still have everything to play for. Your destiny is still in front of you. You know, you hold the cards. It's just a matter. And you have a really good football team. But you have to go out there and execute, take advantage of opportunities regardless of where they come. You know, just saying that's kind of what it's all about, is just putting this one behind you and moving on. This is a big game, big rivalry game, a lot riding on it. You know, our players want to smoke them cigars in the locker room, fill that sucker up, and there ain't nothing better than stealing the hearts out of them Tennessee fans. Only a 6-point, you know, we're only a 6-point favorite, so I think that kind of tells you that this is going to be a physical game, very similar to last week, but I think we're going to play better than we did last week. I think we're going to hopefully play loose. And just go out there and learn from it and kind of just be ready to go, man. Just keep the foot on the pedal.
0: Absolutely. Well, with the win, Georgia moves up to number one in the country. Alabama ends up staying at number six. It was a crazy day of college football that we'll dive into when we return. If you'd like to ask any questions on the show, submit your question to us on the Alabama Media Group Twitter line at @UA_CTSN. 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
3: Hill will join his quarterback. He works from the gun. He'll roll the pocket to his right. He'll stop. He'll step up. He's going to get the first down. He's going to get a lot more. 40, 45 across midfield, and Wisely gets out of bounds at the 49 of Georgia. 22-yard pickup for Keelan Russell.
4: You are listening to Crimson Tide Rewind, live from Baumhauer's Victory Grill in Vestavia Hills. All right, Tyler, let's take a look around the SEC this past week. And I mentioned Georgia moving up from number two to number one. Maybe that would have been the case anyway with the strength of their win against a very good Alabama team. But it helped out that Oklahoma rallied and defeated number one Texas.
5: I mean, winning games just like they did last year, right? That defense, putting points on the board, special teams. Arch Manning having a rough day, especially there in the fourth quarter. That's amazing what Oklahoma is able to do when they don't beat themselves offensively. They didn't necessarily do a lot. They just didn't kill themselves with the turnovers.
4: Certainly didn't. So a huge win for Oklahoma, 27-24, the final score. And look, there's a lot of football still to be played for that team. That's only 1-1 in the SEC. So who knows? Texas also 1-1 in the SEC. Dominant win for Ole Miss against Vanderbilt. And then it took overtime, but once again, Will Stein decides to go for two, and the Kentucky Wildcats defeat the LSU Tigers.
5: You got
4: to
5: love that fearlessness that he has. I mean, he gets an opportunity. He's got the ball in his hand. He says, no, we're going to win it right now. He's so creative with his play calling also, especially in those two-point tries. Ryan Grubb's the same way, though, by the way. I mean, very creative in what he does, and he feels he's going to get them. But he wants a chance for his offense to win these games, and he don't want to prolong these games. I don't blame him.
4: And then Missouri is able to get a win 27-6 over Texas A&M. And we have to think about the Aggies a little bit because they're going to be coming to Tuscaloosa a week after next.
5: Let's just hope they don't find any offense before then because they have not had any the last 2 weeks.
4: And then the South Carolina Gamecocks found some offense, found some defense as Florida once again had a tough time getting things going as the Gators lose for the second straight week. And Shane Beamer is a happy man in Columbia.
5: Yes, everybody in that locker room is. And, you know, Dylan Stewart comes back. He's able to participate and play. Lenore Sellers looked true to form once again. Everything working for South Carolina throughout the course of that day. Their defense played great. And, man, they really put it on Florida. Florida 2 weeks in a row has not looked the same as they did in the month of September.
4: And then finally around the SEC, Tennessee went on the road to Arkansas. We've talked about the tough start to the season for Arkansas, but they were able to go up in the third quarter against the Volunteers, ultimately getting outscored 14-3 in the fourth quarter as Tennessee gets its first win in Fayetteville since 2001.
5: Yeah, and this is one that we were kind of watching before Alabama and Georgia kicked off and thinking, oh my goodness, Arkansas is about to mess around and win this game. But as you mentioned, the 14 points by Tennessee scored there in the fourth quarter. And I think, honestly, the more I kind of think about this, this is just Tennessee overlooking Arkansas, not taking them serious, not being prepared. They were looking towards Alabama already, and it almost burned them.
4: So that was a look around SEC football this past week. When we come back, we'll take a look at what's coming up this week and dive in more to Tennessee and Alabama. 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
4: Rico Scott, another huge performance for Alabama this past week against Georgia. You're listening to Crimson Tide Rewind live from Baumhauer's Victory Grill in Vestavia Hills. All right, we took a look back at last week. How about what's coming up this week? And now a little more intriguing matchup, Florida against Texas. Tyler will get it all going at 11 a.m. down in Austin. Do the Longhorns or the Gators bounce back?
5: Wow, that's 2 weeks in a row Florida has not had anything offensively. You got to think. Surely they're going to find something. But, man, Texas wants to rebound. They want revenge from last year against Florida where they went to the swamp and got embarrassed. That's a tough one. I look for Texas to rebound. I mean, I think that their defense is solid. I think that they will limit Florida's ability to run the football. Florida's not necessarily great at throwing it. I think so long as Texas doesn't turn the ball over several times, they're going to win this game easily.
4: Then another team trying to bounce back, the LSU Tigers hosting Mississippi State also at 11 a.m. And State's coming off a bye week.
5: Interesting. Yeah. Absolutely. Mississippi State resting up, getting some of those guys that have been banged up over the last couple of weeks a little bit healthier. We know that they have the ability to score a lot of points. Defensively, can they hold up at LSU outside of that Clemson game? They have not really been putting up a ton of points every week.
4: And then at the same time that Alabama and Tennessee are going to be playing in Knoxville, two very intriguing matchups. First of all, number one, Georgia taking on the Auburn Tigers in Athens.
5: Don't count Auburn out on this one. I'm just telling you, coming off of an off week, Georgia's beat up. Georgia's not going to, obviously, a rival game. They're not going to necessarily overlook them. But Auburn will have something for them. They'll play with them for at least a half to three quarters. They're going to have the ability to run the football, I think, on Georgia. And I think it's going to be another four-quarter game for the Bulldogs.
4: And then also at the same time, again, Tennessee, Alabama at 2:30. But Missouri taking on Ole Miss, a sneaky good game because the Tigers, number 13 in the country, Ole Miss sitting at number 9. And both teams are 2-1 in the league.
5: I tell you, Missouri playing about as good as anybody right now. Their ability to run the football and then what Simmons is doing in the passing game. They're putting up a lot of points. They look really good on defense as well. Ole Miss could have another challenge on their hands because they're not necessarily great against stopping the run.
4: And then Arkansas against Vanderbilt later on that night, Kentucky against Oklahoma. So that's a look at all the games coming up around the SEC. Unless, Tyler, you had any notes for us on the Citadel against Texas A&M.
5: No, I did not.
4: Okay.
5: I did not.
4: We'll move on. Well, we are focused on what's coming up this week. It is the third Saturday.
5: We're the real core. No, we're the real core cadets.
4: I think I'd side with the Citadel there. They're a little tougher, I'd say.
5: We'll see.
4: Military University of South Carolina.
5: Yeah, I mean, in all seriousness, I mean, Texas A&M, they got some figuring out to do, and it's a good opponent to be able to do that against, but you never know. They're struggling offensively.
4: They are indeed. Well, the focus for us, again, the third Saturday in October. The game will look different coming up on Saturday. It was announced in the summer, and really both fan bases were pretty happy about it. For the next 2 years, you're going to see Alabama wear their crimson jerseys, Tennessee wear their orange jerseys. So traditionally the home jerseys, kind of getting us back to that 1960s feel. And frankly, I would love just to go back to it in general. I'd be okay. Even though Alabama has great white uniforms, I love crimson on the road, or I love more crimson the better.
11: It has served us well in Baton Rouge over the years. So let's hope that we take that same streak to Tennessee and that they no longer want to do it. I think it's cool, too. I think it'll be awesome. And those two colors, obviously, everything contrasts with the Tennessee orange. So there shouldn't be an issue with knowing who's who out there on the field.
4: Well, beyond the uniform matchup, looking at the Tennessee Volunteers, talked about how they had to rally a bit against Arkansas, had a very physical game against Texas where they had quarterback Faison Brandon get a little shaken up, and of course he was sacked a lot in that ball game. That was a lot for him to handle against the number one team in the country at the time.
11: Yes, and the thing going into this game, they obviously, their ability to run the football is what they lean on more than anything else. They are not the explosive, spread you out type of offense that they have been in the last couple of years under Josh Heupel. They understand they have to condense the game. They have to limit the number of possessions, and that is exactly what their game plan will be. So defensively, we're going to have to play great. We're going to have to play physical once again up front, be active at the linebacker level, make sure that we're eliminating all these explosive plays that we have been allowing over the last month or so. We got to get back to just playing good quality football. You can bend a little bit, but we can't have these extended drives. We need our offense on the field with the ball in their hand, making this a high-scoring affair, and I think that that's one that Tennessee will not be able to keep up with. Defensively, though, it's going to be a challenge once again. 2 weeks in a row, you've gone against a really good defensive front that can give you a lot of problems. So we talked about where are we mentally. I think that's what this game comes down to. If we're prepared, we push what happened last week behind us, we learn from it, move on, I think we're going to be fine. I think we're going to play great against them. However, you get to see how the game kind of unfolds, and these are games typically that are lost because of turnovers and missed opportunities, and we can't afford that.
4: And penalties.
11: Or lack thereof.
4: George McIntyre did finish the game, or he was the starting quarterback this past week against Arkansas. Stands at 6'6", kind of a lean quarterback. What have you seen from him?
11: Not a guy that's going to beat you necessarily with his feet. I think he's tough. I think he loves the program. Obviously, he gives them a better opportunity just because he's a little more calm and collective in the pocket. I think they can kind of run their offense a little better through him. Maybe not as much upside, but you're not prone to turning the ball over or you know, not getting rid of it if you get a little bit of pressure. I think we can dial some stuff up, though. It's like this every week moving forward. You've got to limit the ability in the running game. And if you can shut down the run, clog things up, make it tough on them, put them in third and long situations, going to have a better chance of winning.
4: Crimson Tide against the Volunteers again coming up this week. It's third Saturday in October. Our radio coverage will start at 11:30 a.m. Central, leading up to that 2:30 p.m. kickoff from Neyland Stadium. When we come back, we'll have some final thoughts on what's going to be important for Alabama against Tennessee this Saturday as we are starting to wind down a little bit here on Crimson Tide Rewind, live from Baumhauer's Victory Grill in Vestavia Hills. This is the Crimson Tide Sports Network from Learfield.
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4: 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Our airtime will be at 11:30 all across the network. Here for a final segment from Baumhauer's Victory Grill, Roger Hoover and Tyler Watts. And Tyler, unfortunately, I believe it was last Tuesday morning, I got some very sad news that one of your former coaches here at Alabama passed away. Dennis Franchione, who led Alabama to snapping a losing streak to Tennessee with you at quarterback in 02.
11: 7-year losing streak. Something unheard of. And to, you know, if you think about it, any kid that's under 18 years old doesn't have a clue what that is like as an Alabama fan. But it was awful. And Coach Franchione took our 2002 team up there to Knoxville. Defense played outstanding. Smoke Dixon got the first score of the night on a scoop and score. And we were able to muster in enough there in the third quarter. Another controversial call where Brody Corral flips it out to Santonio Beard, who runs it in for a long time. Brody was definitely down, but the referees, no instant replay back then, so the play stood, and we ended up going in and scoring on, I think, the next play or so and extended that lead. So it was a special night, but Coach Fran was instrumental in a lot of our lives, obviously. Very organized, as tell us all the time. Did not believe in wasting time, did not believe in wasting practice or a play at the line of scrimmage. He wanted everything perfect. He demanded a lot out of his players, didn't have time for fighting or anything like that. He was all business. When you stepped on that bus on Friday afternoon, it was about the game on Saturday. He always said, "Hay's never in the barn. We are always preparing for this opponent."
4: Well, sorry for your loss for some of your teammates with him passing away this past week. Again, that was just another one of the good moments that he did have during his tenure, that win against the Volunteers, especially in Neyland Stadium, where it's unfortunately been a tough place for Alabama to win the last two trips.
11: Last two times. You know, think about it, with Bryce Young goes up there, had every opportunity to win that football game, special teams mistakes, missed a field goal with Reichert there at the tail end. He never misses those type of things. And then the goofy kick that the Tennessee player, I mean, it hits like the crossbar and barely goes in.
4: Just knuckleball, too.
11: Everything was wrong. And they get their first win in, 17 years or something. I think it was Coach Saban's only loss to Tennessee in his tenure at Alabama. So, you know, and even last time we went up there, we had every opportunity. We threw in an interception in the end zone on the second or third possession. Jalen Milroe gets tripped up at the line of scrimmage. He would have hit his head on the goalpost on the opening possession. So there was a lot of things that didn't go our way. We got to make sure that that doesn't repeat itself, that we play loose. It's going to be loud. So, but this coaching staff has been in that environment now. They understand how to prepare for that situation with a young quarterback. I think they're going to simplify things for him, especially early, let him get rid of the football quick, not hold on to it too long. Lean on that running game, get ahead of the chains, get the lead, and put Tennessee in a bind.
4: And this team has shown, even if it gets down early, like we talked about in this game, 10-0 against Georgia, before that, they are not fazed if they have an early deficit.
11: No, but there's a huge difference between having 60,000 fans pulling against you, as you experienced in Lexington, versus 100,000, as you'll have there in Knoxville. We cannot allow that fan base to get excited and think that they have an opportunity to win.
4: And it's going to take everybody. Again, this is a dinged-up football team, even beyond some of the players we've talked about. At this point of the year, Tyler, it seems like all football teams are really grinding through it. Guys are doing a lot to just make sure they get on the field.
11: Treatment, preparation, the medical staff, obviously so important in keeping these players out there on the field, doing everything that they can. We always talk about the skill guys and the banged-up knees and elbows and joints and ankles. But man, every one of those offensive linemen are struggling right now, and that's across the country. Toughest dudes on the field, though, by far, and R5 are going to roll out there. Hopefully, Rayson Delgado has an opportunity, but if he doesn't, then we know that Mal Walter will step in at that position.
5: They are who are going to win this football game for us.
4: Want to see more good blocks by them, the tight ends, and even Daniel Hill. We were watching a video replay of it earlier on the SEC Network. One of the most physical hits of the night was thanks to one of our running backs.
5: Yes, it was. It was like that Rock'em Sock'em game, remember, where he got up under the chin of that dude coming on and lifted his head up. You'd love to see that. I loved how physical that game was last week. It's going to be another similar test this week versus Tennessee, and hopefully – we are the aggressor all day long.
4: Hopefully a very good start for this Crimson Tide football team on both sides of the ball. Tyler, safe travels coming up later in the week to Knoxville.
5: Thanks, Rod.
4: See you then.
5: Yeah, roll Tide.
4: That's Tyler Watts. I'm Roger Hoover. I do want to remind you, we also have Hey Coach and the Kalen DeBoer Show headed your way on Wednesday at 6 p.m. from Baumhauer's in Tuscaloosa. Crimson Drive driven by NASCAR on Tuesday and Thursday, including interviews with Marshall Pritchett and Luke Metz coming up this week. So check that out on the Crimson Tide Sports Network YouTube channel. And then again, basketball. We do have a basketball doubleheader for you. Women's basketball at noon against UAH on Thursday. Ballin and Boutwell here in Birmingham. 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
21: Hello and welcome back down to Lost Pizza Shoals in historic downtown Florence for another night of UNA Football Night. Benjamin Ray and Mike Ezekiel with you. Coming off of the bye week, the excitement is still sky high for North Alabama football tonight. Brent Dearman's back in the house with him. We're going to hear from him, Leo Glover, Anthony Trey Young. We're going to taste some food from Lost Pizza here in just a little bit as well. Mike, packed house tonight yet again. Great to see everybody out. Wouldn't you know it, coming off of the bye week, the excitement for UNA is still high based on everybody here, but we also get more votes in the FCS media poll.
22: Yeah, second straight week, and even coming off a bye week, the votes continue to come in. In fact, there were more votes this time than last week. 14 votes, 10 votes from the media, 4 votes from the coaches, 14 total. That's a lot of votes. Kind of puts you in that 25 to 30 range, and you got to think things are really rolling right now. 4-2 record. ACU is another team that's also receiving votes, so this is a highly touted matchup.
21: 4-1 in FCS games. First half of the year complete. And, Mike, I think when you look back at those first 6 games, I mean, a 4-1 record in FCS games, you got the Arkansas game in that mix as well. I mean, you couldn't have asked for a better start to this season.
22: Yeah, absolutely. And you look at that one FCS loss, and that was against a Southeastern Louisiana team that's also been receiving votes, kind of hovering in and out of the top 25, a really good program. And the 4 wins are against good programs as well. Western Illinois is looking like a really good win right now, and obviously EKU is a good win. They're still a good team despite their record. And now you got conference play to go. I mean, the back half of this schedule is going to be just as difficult, if not a little bit more, now that we're in league play. This league is a good league, and North Alabama proved outside of the league they represent very well.
21: This league is a great league indeed. Tarleton State, number 2 in the media poll. All eyes are on the Texans right now. They're 1-0 in league play after knocking off Austin Peay in a top 10 matchup last week. But, Mike, don't overlook our opponent on Saturday, Abilene Christian. They are 2-0 in league play. They might have a 3-4 record, but they are the 2-time defending champs in the United Athletic Conference, and they are doing kind of what they've done each of the last 2 years.
22: That's right. Don't look at the record. It'll fool you instantly.